0: Hello. Hi. I was saying that I'm happy to be with you. I spent a great deal of time with Brad over the weekend at Draft Nation in Vegas.
1: Yeah. So let's just, I mean, forget the NFL. Let's just, to start us off here, how was Sin City over the weekend in August? I mean, it's hot as hell, but football around the corner, a lot of folks excited about fantasy football. How was your weekend in Sin City?
0: It was a really fun event. I'm sure Brad will attest to as well. Highly successful event. Good to see a lot of people in the fantasy football community. It was very hot, but you know, you're inside most of the time or at the pool in Vegas. Yeah. Those were like the two options, but it was a little bit daunting to go back to your room at like 10 o'clock, 11 o'clock and see the thing that still says that it's over 100 degrees outside.
1: Yeah, that's a tough one. That's a tough one. Either way, Lindsay, let's start in Cleveland here, where we got an anticlimactic ending to their quarterback battle. Deshaun Watson named the starting quarterback for first-year head coach Todd Monken. I can already see you're ready to erupt, maybe. But look, I called it the mid-off between he and Shedeur Sanders, and Cleveland's going with the guy who has more experience and certainly a whole lot of more dollars on his contract. Do you think this was the right decision for Cleveland?
0: So I don't think it was anticlimactic because I thought that it was a somewhat shocking decision. Like, I mean, I get what you're saying in terms of like there wasn't going to be an announcement at the end where people were like, yay! But even if you take all of the stuff that's come up in the last week, the fan stuff out of the equation, if you take the off the field stuff out of the equation, you just look at the team's chances to win football games this year and also position itself for the future. This decision doesn't make sense to me, right? If you just look at the football, in his last 2 years on the field, Deshaun Watson ranked 42nd and 33rd in EPA per play. In sack rate, which you might go offensive line, very much a quarterback stat as well. He ranked 44th out of 44 qualifiers and 34. Oh. Brad, how many teams are there in the league?
2: Less than that. 32 teams in the league. That's disgusting.
0: 32. Were any of the numbers I just mentioned lower than 32? No. So now let's add back in the fans and the legal issues and the injury history and the amount of money that you paid for all of that. The one thing I think that we should know about the Browns' future quarterback is that it's not him. Is it Shedeur? Honestly, I probably don't think that's likely either. That's my opinion. But the difference between the two in a close competition, their words, not mine, they called it close, is that when Shedeur put up bottom of the league numbers in those categories, he did so as a rookie. So again, close competition, and your win totals, what, 5.5 is what BetMGM I think has them as. Why don't you just play the young guy who might step up, might get better, and who worst case scenario you can get a complete evaluation on, so that next year you know he is the guy, or again, maybe more likely, not the guy, but you can know and you can make a move and it's clean. I'd rather see Dylan Gabriel for that same reason. Are we cutting the third rounder or are we not cutting the third rounder? You guys are not in my fantasy league, so I'm going to tell you this. I've even got my eyes on Talen Green as a last round pick in deep leagues because I could see him playing in order to get reps. And again, answers, because he's a raw talent. His tools are wild, though. He kind of reminds me of Anthony Richardson in that sense, like needs a lot of work, but like if it hits, just wow. So again, I just don't know what we're learning here for like maybe even the slightest advantage of winning a game or being in a game, but I don't even think that we've demonstrated in the last few years that Deshaun Watson gives you that ability. So I don't know what we're doing.
1: Look, Lindsay, is there any reason, and maybe based off of what you said, there is a lot of reason to believe that Jimmy and Dee Haslam were the ones making this decision rather than GM Andrew Berry or head coach Todd Monken?
0: I actually think it's the opposite. My gut reaction is that this was Monken. And I think if there's ever a time where, I mean, and by the way, I don't know, I could totally be wrong. This is just my read sitting from like very far away. the thing that makes the most sense to me is Todd Monken making this decision. And because that's the only scenario, that is the only person that is incentivized to, if we're splitting hairs, take the one that just comes up a hair higher, because he has to win games in order to retain his job, right? Like, he is not in a position to think long-term about the Cleveland Browns and to say playing Deshaun Watson and winning 6 games instead of 5 games does us no good as from a health of the franchise standpoint. If I was Haslam, this is when I would have stepped in and said, like, if it's close, I make this decision. Because this is what, in my opinion, again, this is what's best for the long-term health of the franchise. I think we gained very, very little from playing Deshaun Watson.
2: Lindsay, it was great seeing in Vegas. And from one craptastic quarterback situation to another, let's go to Hotlanta and stick with that quarterback conversation. Their situation is equivalent to giving a 2-year-old a bowl full of saucy spaghetti, an absolute disaster. What do you make of the competition between Tua Tagovailoa and Michael Penix? Ian Rapoport saying it's impossible for this organization to trot out Tua week 1 against the Steelers. I want to get your side if you feel somewhat similar. And what are the expectations now, assuming that it is Penix for the majority of the season, for guys like Drake London and Kyle Pitts? Do we got to lower expectations with those dudes?
0: Wait. Why? Okay, let me just think about this for a second. Penix is young. I think we have a slightly greater sample size than we have, like, from a Shador, for instance. I think we have seen Drake London and Kyle Pitts in situations where they can still thrive to a degree in an offense that isn't necessarily, like, if they don't have the best quarterback play, there are also paths to them putting up a ton of yards and catches, because then the game script is one that that leans towards a high passing volume. So I don't necessarily think that we will see, maybe your ceiling is curbed if you are either of those two guys, if you're not getting passes that are on target at a very high rate. It's an interesting contrast. Like, Tua has been such a specific type of quarterback. So if he is in games at some point this season, that I'm curious to see, because Mike McDaniel, and I'm also curious about what I see from the Chargers, kind of for the same reason, but different. That there was such a specific offense there in Miami. And I am so intrigued going into this year to learn how much of that was specifically because of Tua, right? Like, it had a low ADOT and a quick time to throw and lots of yak yards. And it was built to get the ball quickly to playmakers and not so much stretch the field and then just let them pick up yards after the catch. So differently than we did in Miami, where they sort of built an offense around that strategy and they brought in a lot of speed and people who could create separation and then pick up yards after the catch, you're plopping Tua into an offense that's already built. And there are people who have those abilities, but you're not specifically putting pieces around him that play to the strengths and downplay the weaknesses. And so, again, going to the Chargers, I'm really curious to see if McDaniel takes a lot of that with him, knowing that Justin Herbert is an incredibly different style of quarterback and maybe opens things up. So I think, long answer here, we're going to find out a lot about how much was Tua or what was built for Tua in Miami and what was McDaniel and just kind of his, you know, gut sense of, like, how he wants to run an offense in the NFL. But with regards to Atlanta, not sure my expectations are particularly high because of the quarterback situation. I'm a huge believer that, like, you know, your quarterback decides what your ceiling is. Your quarterback also decides what your floor is, in a lot of cases. And so they're not a team that I see, you know, making a playoff run in a division where I think you could make arguments for the other three teams. I think that Atlanta's probably going to have the toughest time making it out of that division.
2: Yeah. Oh, you hear that, Pat? By the way, Lindsay, Pat
3: it's okay.
2: is already on record. He said early in the show that the Falcons are winning the NFC South.
0: What? They're winning it. Okay, I'm going to have to go back and listen to the reasons because I'm really curious.
1: Yeah, I mean, let's start with the... You want me to go through them? Yeah, should I go through them right now really quick? I'll give you the speed dating list here. One, so I believe Penix is a great quarterback. I think his ceiling is really, really high. I know he's had some accuracy issues, but he's got a rifle of an arm, and he's got incredible weapons around him. You won't dispute that Bijan Robinson is a top two running back in the game. Yep. I think Drake London is a borderline top 10 receiver, and I am a person that continuously buys into Kyle Pitts. I was finally rewarded last year. I think the defense, the fact that they've got continuity, bringing Jeff Ulbrich back is going to be big for them. I think their secondary is severely underrated. I think Stefanski coming in. Yes. We saw him make chicken salad out of you-know-what, or you know the phrase.
0: Did we?
1: In Cleveland. I think he did. I mean, he got them to the playoffs with Joe Flacco coming off the couch. And that's Joe Flacco was as reason as anything else. But like Stefanski, I think, is a really damn good play caller and offensive coach. So I think he's going to unlock Michael Penix. And assuming he stays healthy, which I know is the biggest question mark, I think this kid's got an incredibly high ceiling. And as bad as he might have been last year, not to be the box score watcher or the season box score watcher, as bad as he was, right? I feel like he kind of was like near that conversation of J.J. McCarthy bad. He threw for nearly 2,000 yards in only 9 games with 9 touchdowns and 3 picks. Like, he took care of the football pretty well. Half the time, he didn't know what team it was going to. But like he didn't turn the ball over a whole ton. So, yeah, and I think the NFC South is completely lackluster, as it is every year. So every single team in that division has their pockmarks. I think the Falcons win it this year, Lindsay.
0: Okay, I respect all of those arguments. I think my thing with Penix is, and with all young quarterbacks, there is development that could take place. That's kind of my whole argument for Shedeur Sanders, even though I just said I don't necessarily see it developing in that direction, but I just want to get a clean answer on it. I haven't seen any underlying metrics, and I'm not saying anything that you said wasn't true. I haven't done a super deep dive on Penix, but I will say this, as I like sort through a bunch of advanced stats at all times looking for things that jump out, I have not noticed anything about Penix that jumps out to me one way or the other. Like to say like, this is absolutely a disaster, or there's something here that I think that they can build on. So I feel less comfortable saying that I think that there's any indication that he is going to turn out to be good. But you're totally right that there are weapons around him. And the secondary comment is completely right on. I think that their draft strategy was pretty smart in terms of adding to that. I'm a big believer of taking a strength and making it stronger. And I think that they kind of did that there.
2: Yeah, I still think Pat is slugging the silly sauce, Lindsay, but we forge ahead. You and I, again, chatted extensively at the National Fantasy Football Draft Day in Viva Las Vegas over the weekend. As you're probably aware, fantasy managers are extremely nervous about spending round one capital on San Francisco's Christian McCaffrey due to the supposed extreme injury risk. What are your thoughts on CMC this season? Were you at all alarmed about learning in regards of his load management that has been employed so far in training camp in the preseason? You know, the 10 days on, the 10 days off. What are your general thoughts about McCaffrey? Can he stay healthy? And can San Francisco somehow avoid controversy? Yeah, I'm talking to you, Jed York.
0: I'm going to avoid that one. Threw that one in the end there, and I want no part of that.
2: I did.
0: But I will say the Christian McCaffrey stuff from training camp has scared me. I'm not going to lie. Like, yeah. But I will say load management, I would much rather be that than tightness. Like the tightness stuff that we were hearing earlier in training camp was scary, because that's how that season where we all drafted him number one and then he like never played, that's how that season started. And we kept thinking, oh, they're being, and we know that they kind of lied to us that training camp, right? Yeah. So there's a bit of like, I feel like we were a little bit duped, and there are buzzwords that are scary when it comes to somebody like Christian McCaffrey, who has those soft tissue injuries somewhat repetitively, and they keep him out from long stretches of time. So I have drafted Christian McCaffrey in the first round earlier this offseason, And I can't say that I have since this became a thing. And the reason is later in the first round, I mean, it's a tough call, right? Like once you get to like 7 or 8, I start.

0: when his quarterback play wasn't the same. And so I have worries about how tied his production is to Daniel Jones staying on the field and also producing at a rate that was like, I mean, that was peak Daniel Jones. Like, are we sure we're going to get peak Daniel Jones again? And so there's a little bit of this that happens in the back half of the first round, but I would rather take less than I anticipated than take nothing. And injuries are always something, like anyone could get hurt, right? Like, I mean, we all saw Ja'Marr Chase get hurt at practice today and started holding our collective breaths. That can happen to anybody, but it feels like it's already maybe happening to Christian McCaffrey. And so that scares me quite a bit.
1: Mm-hmm. We're talking to Lindsay Rhodes here on Bennett.
0: Like guy number, like fantasy player number one. Like that is absolutely in the cards for him as it was last year.
2: That's a ceiling.
0: Yeah, here but low floor. And I don't want a low floor in the first round. I need a path to at least be like, if my wide receiver is not wide receiver one, I want him to at least be wide receiver top 10 on the season. Like I can't risk a nothing burger in the first round.
1: Well, therein lies the risk. We're talking to Lindsay Rhodes here on BetMGM tonight, Westwood One Sports. He's Brett Evans, I'm Pat Boyle, and Lindsay covers the NFL for Sumer Sports. Make sure you check him out, sumersports.com. That's S-U-M-E-R. Lindsay, formerly of NFL Network and SiriusXM Radio. You're listening on SiriusXM Channel 375 right now. Lindsay, as always, a lot of talk every year about regression for teams who maybe overperformed the year prior, maybe went further in the playoffs than a lot of folks thought they should. This year, I think three teams fit that mold more than any other. The Patriots, reigning MVP runner-up Drake May, went all the way to the Super Bowl. The reigning Super Bowl champions themselves, the Seattle Seahawks with Sam Darnold, or the cardiac Chicago Bears with Caleb Williams and what was then rookie head coach Ben Johnson. Out of those three teams, who do you think is most likely to actually regress and miss the playoffs?
0: I'm going to go with the Bears of those three teams.
2: Lindsay.
0: Are we fighting? What's going on?
1: And no, Brad, the entire show outside of me are Bears fans.
0: You gave me three. I have colleagues at Sumer Sports, just to make this feel a little bit better, I would say the Seahawks. I don't agree, though. I think that the coaching talent that they have there and their ability to kind of do what they did. I mean, they have so much talent on defense, is wild. But the way that they strategically kind of out chess matched teams just year long on offense, I think I'm gonna go ahead and ride on that is likely to continue. I don't think that the Pats necessarily regress, because I think that, I mean, good grief, like look at what they gave Drake May. Drake May is a legitimately good quarterback. I'm not expecting regression from him. All of the advanced metrics suggest that he is good. And then you give him AJ Brown. I think that that's a sign that they will probably be very, very good again this year. The Bears, it's just the path to maybe disappointing is, you know, Caleb not taking a step forward. Love the fact that he stopped taking sacks and he doesn't turn the ball over. And that kind of raises the floor for the offense and for him for sure. But I think that if there is a team, there are a lot more questions. Would you not agree? As far as those three teams go,
2: yeah,
0: we have questions about the wide receiver room. We have questions about, like, you have a lot more questions. We just don't know. We love Ben Johnson. In Ben Johnson, we trust. But, I mean, that's true for all of the coaches. You give me three options, I'm picking one. I'm not saying that the Bears aren't going to be good. You gave me three really tough options.
2: Yeah, and that's entirely fair and completely warranted to have those questions about the Bears. And you know what? Hindsight will be 20/20 as always. Lindsay, last one for me. Are there any data points on Sumer Sports that continue to wow you, whether in a good or bad way from last season? You know, anything player, or it could be even team related, any of those possibly being a harbinger of performance to come, again, good or bad? Give me a stat.
0: I mean, that's such a wide, all I do is live in this data. I don't have a specific data point that I can pull out for you right now, but I'll tell you what I will tell you. And that is, there are so many data points for you guys to jump into. Starting on Thursday, we're launching for the first time ever a consumer product called Sumer Pass that gives you access to our advanced data tables, and the number of refinements and the number of stats that we're tracking are so plentiful. And for the first time ever, you can see charting data live. We're tracking on every single play 300 data points of on every second of every play in every game.

0: game for every player, and we'll have all of that data available to you live as you're watching the game. So you don't have to wait till midday Monday. There's so much information that's coming your way. One of my favorite stats, though, I will say, is like percent for quarterbacks. If you're looking for fantasy purposes, percent attempt to the slot, percent attempt to backs. Like, you can look and see like what different players' tendencies are, so that it helps you project. Like, percent attempt to slots, kind of rad, right? Because you can figure out then, is this quarterback somebody who's likely to throw to this slot receiver that I'm considering drafting in the eighth round, and I'm, you know, looking at the upside there. So lots and lots of really cool data points for you to be able to go answer this question for yourself moving forward. And that will be available starting on Thursday.
1: Nice.
2: Talking to Lindsay Rhodes here on BetMGM tonight, Westwood One Sports, all things NFL. Lindsay, who do you think should be QB1 for the Raiders? Do you think they're making the right decision, slow playing Fernando Mendoza? And then if you think they're making the right decision, or either way, how long would be too long for the Raiders to wait before turning things over to Mendoza?
0: Yeah, that's a really interesting question. I do think, because again, like I said, and I know that like I'm not a fan, so I'm not invested on a week-to-week basis. I'm not going like, oh, we have to win this one game and that will make me happy. I'm thinking long-term for the teams that I'm not expecting to win this. It's about health of franchise. It's about building correctly. And so I do not mind him starting on the bench 100%. We see this a lot. We saw it with Drake May, right? You're waiting for that right window where you can put him in and everything else is clicking. And we know that the environment for the Raiders was terrible last year. It made everything worse. It made Geno look worse than he was. The whole thing was collectively awful. They've got a lot to get on the right track. Don't love the wide receiver room. So all of this is a long way of saying that I think if you start Kirk Cousins, who's a professional quarterback and can kind of like start further down the road, he can help you get a read on which wide receivers are going to be there for Fernando Mendoza when he starts throwing the ball around. You can come up with an offensive strategy that's going to set him up to succeed. You can figure out what your O-line looks like. You can get them gelling. Hopefully they stay healthy. All of these things give you a little bit of time to just kind of get the offense rolling and then plug him into a situation in which you can succeed. Their bye isn't until so late in the season, so I don't think there's an obvious time to turn to him, but I would like to get him some reps because I don't think that they're going to be in the playoff hunt this year, and I think that it would behoove them to get him a little bit of experience. You know, these first round quarterbacks, you've got 5 years, but really you have three. You have to make a decision at some point after three about whether to extend them financially at that point. The earlier, the better. So I just want to see him starting to get some reps, but I don't mind waiting a little while so he's set up to succeed.
2: Lindsay, appreciate your time so much. Want to squeeze in one more quick one if I can, and you can make this short. It doesn't have to be a long answer, but you know, it sounds like you were a football addict just like the rest of us. Yeah, so
0: I'll try.
2: Look, lot of promising rookies about to take flight here in the 2026 season, and some are already heading into the regular season with a lot more opportunities than they might have initially thought because of some injuries to their teammates. Either way, which non-quarterback rookies are you most excited to watch this season?
0: You know who I'm just the most intrigued about, and I like drafting him in fantasy, but I, more than anything, I'm just intrigued about him as a prospect, and that's Casey Concepcion. When we were doing our draft coverage leading up to the draft, wide receiver Browns, one of the rookie wide receivers that they drafted, Denzel Boston, the other one, people I talk to, our scouts do evaluations on the rookies, and people I talk to around like, that was a name that kept coming up. People were like, and he wasn't one of the top guys that everyone was talking about, Carnell Tate, Makai, whatever. They were like, yeah, answer, answer, answer. And you know who I really like? I got that so many times in the draft. The advanced metrics on Casey Concepcion are insane. He is versatile. You can work him inside, outside. You can like he turns into a running back with the ball in his hands. I think he can work some of that short intermediate area. And if they're not getting solid quarterback play, then they might need some of those checkdowns. I think versatility is a really interesting thing to have when you're in an offense like that, or period, in a 2026 offense. You got to be creative. You have to be. So he has a lot of paths, I think, to become somebody that is a big part of that offense. And I'm really interested to see if it pans out, because it doesn't always, but I think that he's somebody I'm really interested to see week one and what his role is there in Cleveland.
1: Love that answer.
2: Awesome. Yeah, awesome stuff. Lindsay, this was a blast. We definitely can't wait to have you on again soon. And we appreciate so much your time and looking forward to catching up with you again in the near future. Thanks so much.
0: Love it. Thank you so much for having me, guys.
3: Thanks, Lindsay. See ya.
2: Bye. There you go, Lindsay Rhodes of Sumer Sports. 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Wow, great stuff. All right, we got to grab a break, but when we come back, we might have a chance to break down some of Lindsay's comments, but also we'll play a new game. The Price is Right or Wrong. NFL style. We'll explain when we come back. 310-840-4910. He's Brett Evans. I'm Pat Boyle. This is BetMGM Tonight on Westwood One Sports.
4: The Browns named Deshaun Watson their starting quarterback. Has there ever been a week one starter less popular with his own fan base?
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1: That's perfect. There you go. Welcome on back. BetMGM Tonight, Westwood One Sports. He's Brad Evans. I'm Pat Boyle. Phone number to join the show, 310-840-4910. Huge shout out to Lindsey Rhodes joining us last segment from NFL Sumer Sports, S-U-M-E-R. That was fantastic stuff. So yep. Let's get right to our next segment here. First time we're doing it. Brand new game. It is called The Price is Right or Wrong. Brad, explain the premise and then let's get this puppy underway, baby.
2: Yes, I believe our outstanding producer, Brandon Cohn, is going to be tossing out a couple of players we do not know and their salaries. And we're going to decide whether the price is right or wrong, or to work in some fantasy ADPs as well. Also decide if those current prices are right or wrong. And that's it. Let's play.
1: Beautiful. All right, Cohn, so get us going here, brother.
3: Let's do it. You know, when you guys did that little music thing at the beginning, it reminded me of that that System of a Down song. What was it like? Wake up! And then yeah, right, I don't even know the words.
1: Grab a brush and put a little makeup. How does God's a favorite with a shake up?
3: Yeah, that's exactly what I thought of when you guys did that. But anyway, Brad is correct. I'm going to give you guys three players and their stats, and you're going to tell me whether or not the price of their contract is right or if the price of their contract is wrong. First one, we'll start with the guy that we've talked about at length with the Las Vegas Raiders, and that is Mr. Kirk Cochane's Cousins. Kirk Cousins, over his last season where he was a starting quarterback in Atlanta, he started 8 games. He was 5-3 in those games, and he had 1,721 passing yards, 10 touchdowns to 5 interceptions. His current contract is actually a 5-year, $172 million nominal contract with the Las Vegas Raiders. Essentially, it's going to be a 1-year contract, $20 million total for the 2026 season. Brad, is the price right or is the price wrong for Kirk Cousins?
2: The price is certainly wrong. I mean, that's way too exorbitant for a guy that's soon going to be a backup quarterback. Now, Pat and I disagree on exactly when Fernando Mendoza is going to be inserted into the starting lineup. And talking to Lindsey Rhodes, the last segment, it's really anyone's best guess. I was listening to a couple of beat writers earlier today, reading between the lines, and there were a couple of them that came out and said Ryan McFadden of ESPN, as a matter of fact, said, Kirk Cousins is going to be under center until November 1. It actually aligns with Pat. That's a large chunk of the season. But for that kind of heavy coin, well, the price is wrong. It seems downright silly. For a backup quarterback, no matter how experienced and wise he may be. Yeah, there it is. Appropriate sounder.
1: I guess you could say the price is wrong. Let's not forget, most of that money was coming over from the Atlanta Falcons, who are covering a large part of his salary due to the previous release. So the Raiders are only paying him a $1.3 million base salary. So you could say he's making $20 million. He's not. The Raiders are actually only paying him the veteran minimum here. So actually, I'm going to say the price is right. Because that's what really matters, the cap hit and everything else. Yeah. And for a guy that's going to come in here and teach the ropes to Fernando Mendoza and hopefully win some football games in the first half of the season, price is right on Kirk Cousins. Price is right, Bobby.
3: For a guy who's going to fail and a guy who you're expecting that your rookie is going to take over for you in week 2, I think the price is wrong as well. All right, let's move on. Next guy up, new running back for the Kansas City Chiefs, Super Bowl MVP, Kenneth Walker III, signed a 3-year, $43.05 million contract, guaranteed $13 million signing bonus, $28.7 million of that was guaranteed. This is Kenneth Walker III, who, coming off of a career year, first time he's played all 17 games in a season, but only the second time in his 4-year career that he's rushed for over 1,000 yards. The first time was in 2022, and this time was 1,027 yards. So, Pat, the 28.7 million guaranteed, 3 years, $43.05 million. Is the price right or is the price wrong for Kenneth Walker III?
1: The price is right. I mean, it's basically in line with the market here. Now, he got paid before Jahmyr Gibbs, Bijan Robinson got their extensions. But, you know, now that you look at that, I mean, Kenneth Walker, in terms of the total value and the average annual value, he's what, like eighth on the list of running backs? That's kind of right in line of where he should be for a guy that's 26, got his first big boy contract here, and he's coming off of being the Super Bowl MVP, where, yes, he was getting vultured in the red zone by Zach Charbonnet. Ask any fantasy owners, ask Seahawks fans. Kenneth Walker did all the dirty work, and then Zach Charbonnet scalped so many of his touchdowns from him. But we saw him carry the Seahawks, not on his back. It was largely the defense, but he, you know, took a bulk share of that offense. And when Charbonnet went down, they said, no problem. We got KW3 or K9 here. That's fine. Kenneth Walker, yes, absolutely deserves this contract. The price is right. This is not an overpay at all.
2: I agree. The price is certainly right because running backs are all of a sudden all in vogue again. I remember just a couple of years ago, even some of the top flight guys were getting just peanuts in terms of new contracts. And it was kind of all the raging for proven veterans to get like 2-year, $8 to $12 million deals. So, you know, again, just over $30 million over a 3-year span. He's got a lot of tread left on the tires. A guy that was underutilized working at RBBC and a full blown one at that. In Seattle, and he was a yak machine. He is going to flourish and turn a tidy profit in Kansas City, which will be more run heavy this year. That's why I'm fading Patrick Mahomes.
3: I think you guys are completely, completely wrong. This offense with the Kansas City Chiefs and the way that they underutilize their running backs as well, they do not use Kenneth Walker III in the way that Kenneth Walker III you would like him to be utilized. And number two, I don't think Kenneth Walker III is an every down back. I don't think he's a guy that can carry the load.
1: What?
3: I think he's a guy that needs to be in an RBBC platoon. He's never sniffed 1,100 yards in a season. He's always had over 200 carries. This is not a guy that I would give $43 million to when running backs are a dime a dozen. It's just money not well spent in an offense that I don't think is going to utilize them the right way anyway. So I think the price is wrong. All right.
1: Combs, I'll just say maybe the Chiefs underutilize their running backs because they haven't had running backs for like the last 2.5
2: years. Kareem Hunt?
1: Isaiah
2: Pacheco?
3: Exactly. You have Patrick Mahomes. It's a passing offense.
1: Yeah, with a bunch of receivers that were completely unreliable or hurt last year.
3: All right. Okay. We'll see if they change their tune. I haven't seen it yet from them, so I just think it's a bad contract. All right, Malik Willis signed a 3-year, $67.5 million contract with the Miami Dolphins. Hearing a lot of stuff coming out of Miami that it's not very good, and this is a large contract for a guy that has never started more than 3 games in a season and a guy that has thrown for 6 total touchdowns and 3 total interceptions in his short career. Brad, is the price right or is the price wrong for Malik Willis?
2: The price is right, believe it or not. I think Malik Willis is a very talented quarterback and a guy that showed stark improvement. Now, it's a small sample size, but he got the tutelage and proper adjustments in his game with the Green Bay Packers. And I think that is going to carry over with some, and it's really just a modicum amount of success in Miami. The cupboard's rather bare in terms of his weaponry. You know, maybe Caleb Douglas can, you know, live up to the hype and some of these other young guns they have. Greg Dulcich, I don't think is a slouch at tight end. I mean, the offense is a walking, talking disaster. They're going to be the reverse 72 Dolphins, maybe over for this year. But it ain't going to be Malik Willis's fault. He's a scoring duelist. Get it done with the arm and the legs. And again, with the improvements in the accuracy, I think he's going to have a fair amount of decent games. Just get the man some decent weapons and you'll see what he can bring fully to the table. The price is right.
1: Yeah, the price is right for me, mostly because they have an out in his contract after 2 years. It's a 3-year deal, but after 2 years, if it hasn't worked, they could basically take a dead cap hit of just over $13 million. That's minimal compared to some of the dead cap hits we've seen teams take over the last few years. Now, again, for a guy that's barely ever made any starts, okay, I can understand. I still think this is essentially a 2-year risk for Miami. You've got to pay a quarterback something if he's going to be your starter. So only $22.5 million average annual value. The price is right as well for me. 310-840-4910. Take a short break. When we come back, get you caught up on the baseball scores of the night and continue to get you set for your fantasy drafts because a lot of you are having them this week. 310-840-4910. He's Brett Evans. I'm Pat Boyle. 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
5: Thursday may be the last time this year we see first-round QBs Fernando Mendoza and Ty Simpson. Will the rookies leave a lasting impression to close out the preseason? Westwood One Sports.
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1: I'm not crying. You're crying. Welcome on back. BetMGM Tonight, Westwood One Sports. He's Brad Evans. I'm Pat Boyle. That was Dolly Parton's rendition of I Will Always Love You. We are honoring the now late, great Dolly Parton. Passed away today at the age of 80. Icon, legend. Those words don't even do it justice. The 11-time Grammy winner. Again, 80 years old. 310-840-4910. Right, we just got a couple of minutes here. Let's get into some baseball since we haven't touched upon a whole lot tonight. We got a whole scoreboard worth of action going on right now. Still plenty of games yet to start with some big-time playoff implications. I'll start off with the Yankees here and the Astros because Houston, after their loss last night, now a half game back of the Texas Rangers in the AL West, and my New York Yankees firmly atop that wild card standing, still trying to catch the Rays in the AL East. And then I'll let you pick your favorite game or two, or you just preview your Cubbies coming up in a bit here. Yankees 3.5 back of the Rays, and right now the Yankees lead it 5-3 in the top of the sixth. Will Warren has done pretty well. He just came out of the game. 5 innings, 7 hits, 2 earned. And the Yankees offense lifted by a 3-run bomb from Cody Bellinger and then a 2-run bomb from Luis Garcia Jr., who they got in the trade deadline from Washington. So the long ball doing the Yankees big time favors tonight. Yordan Alvarez, 2-for-3, a couple of knocks already. So that's a big W there for Brandon Combs and Let's Go Streaking. Dalton Varsho's also got me 2 hits. I did strike him out, but he also extended my streak and Let's Go Streaking. So thank you, Dalton Varsho. And he's responsible for 2 of the Astros' 3 runs tonight. But Yanks winning 5-3 as it's now a battle of the bullpens. Brad, what you got your eye on tonight in baseball?
2: Well, I mean, just to coincide with your Yankees update there, Detroit's up 4-1 right now on the Tampa Bay Rays, and that one hitting at the bottom of the eighth. Meanwhile, let's go to the NL Central. Milwaukee's actually losing. Now, there's still time for them to catch up, though there is a runner on third for the New York Mets in the bottom of the sixth inning with nobody out. So it looks like the Mets just grabbed the lead. Luis Robert, the former Southsider, with a solo shot to get him the slimmest of margins there, 2-1. And they do just get it out there as Jared Young grounded out. 1 out, man on third, bottom of six, Mets up 2-1 on the Milwaukee Brewers. Elsewhere, Dodgers and Atlanta, colossal series in the National League. A couple of powerhouse teams are all knotted up at 3. White Sox up 6-1. On the Texas Rangers. And yes, I'm preparing the mind and body for my Chicago Cubs. Clay Holmes, I believe his second, might be his third appearance for the Northsiders going against Brandon Fatt of the Arizona Diamondbacks, who's pitched really, really well here of late. Although he did get rocked at his last start, gave up 5 earned. But Clay Holmes get a lot of weak contact. It's what he does best. Ton of ground ball outs. Alex Bregman going to be awfully busy there at third base. But Holmes, in fact, going toe-to-toe down in the desert, which will probably be at least 50-50 Cubs to Diamondbacks fans.
1: Yeah, I mean, look, that's, I feel like any team with a respectable fan base, when you play the Diamondbacks in the desert, your team takes over 50% of that stadium. No disrespect to D-backs fans, but I mean, let's be honest.
2: Yeah.
1: You're getting your building's going to get taken over. All right, Brad, we'll bid you adieu, brother. Got a big hump day tomorrow as we're getting set for a bunch of games on Thursday, a bunch of preseason games on Friday. Final week of the NFL preseason rolls on tomorrow. We're looking forward to catching up with you, brother.
2: Likewise. Adios, mi amigos.
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0: WGN tonight here on Westwood One Sports. We bid adieu to Brad Evans for the night, and that means we've got two solo hours coming your way as we take you to 11 p.m. Eastern, which is what we do every Monday through Friday. 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Phone number to join the show on anything we've discussed so far, the Atlanta Falcons quarterback competition. Should it be Michael Penix? Should it be Tua Tagovailoa? Or is there a chance for the undrafted free agent Jack Strand, who's been carving up backup defenses for the first 2 weeks of the preseason? I think it should be the Penix, God. I have been 10 toes down on Michael Penix this entire offseason. Finally gets medically cleared for 11-on-11 full team drills yesterday. And then they had their first full padded practice with Penix taking first team reps today. They've got their preseason finale coming up against Friday against the Dolphins. I think Penix should absolutely play. And hopefully by this time next week, he'll be named the starting quarterback of the Falcons. It's the only chance they have of making the playoffs this year. Tua has been so bad that this has still been a competition. He had months of advantage of playing time where Michael Penix is just watching from the sidelines when the team reps really matter, and he couldn't do anything with it. So much to the point where Ian Rappaport, one of the top NFL insiders and reporters of the last decade plus, reported that it would be nearly quote-unquote impossible for Tua to earn the starting job. That's apparently how bad he has been in joint practices and all throughout training camp. And the one little action of preseason game that he got in their first preseason game, he played one series, he completed one pass, he fumbled a snap, and that was basically it. 310-840-4910. You could call, you could text 310-840-4910. We also did a deep dive on the Big Ten, and we got into the college football news of the day, where now the Big Ten and the SEC have finally stood up and said, no, no, no, any player that was on an active NFL or that was on an NFL roster or did not withdraw from the NFL draft appropriately cannot come back and play college football. And this comes after the last few days where Lane Kiffin and LSU, most notably, of course, making headlines for all the wrong reasons. As Daquan Wright gets waived by the Cleveland Browns, Xavier Harris also gets waived by an NFL team. And LSU says, yeah, we'd like those guys to come to Baton Rouge and play for the LSU Tigers. Oh, the Big Ten and the SEC saying, nope, not going to happen. 310-840-4910. So with that, let's bring in producer Brandon Combs and let's kick off a little hot or cold, shall we? Combs, what's going on, brother?
1: Let's kick off some hot or cold. Look, this Daquan Wright thing, whether or not it's allowed to happen, the fact that he even had a plan in place to me is wild in itself. And it sounds like he had already had an agreement to play. So I'm wondering if Daquan Wright could still be a part of this thing where, I mean, I don't know what it is. Like, if you have an agreement, you have a contract already with the school. I don't know how that plays out because, I mean, look, contracts are legally binding. So I don't know how you get out of that, but I guess we'll find out. But regardless of whether or not it happens, just the thought of Lane Kiffin recruiting players that were on NFL rosters a week ago, like Daquan Wright, makes him even more insufferable. Hot or cold?
0: Yeah, hot. Look, Lane Kiffin's great for college football, but he's also horrible for college football because he's all the evil parts of it. Like, you know, what's the word I'm looking for? Bundled up into one person, into one coach. You know, how he left Ole Miss and Oxford high and dry to go to LSU, like in the night. And it was like the worst kept secret when it actually did happen, to the point where ESPN had to interview him on the freaking tarmac before he flies to Baton Rouge. Basically tries to bring his entire staff, leaves before Ole Miss embarks on the college football playoff, and they nearly stuck it all the way to him. They get all the way to the semifinals. Oh, man, I would have loved to see Ole Miss win the title last year. And now he's doing things like this. You know, again, immediately going after players like Daquan Wright and Xavier Harris. And then Pat, Lane Kiffin has the audacity on Pat McAfee's show today to say that there's a double standard because the SEC and the Big Ten should not be allowed to overrule a judge's injunction issued in Louisiana. Lane Kiffin saying, quote, over 100 athletes in multiple sports were cleared and said you could go play. That's a court order. If you think back on all the different court orders of great players that were granted, we followed all court orders. I think you get into a really interesting situation as a conference if you're now saying, well, we're not going to follow this court order. These kids that a court says can go anywhere, we're going to say, no, you can't. Yeah, because the conferences in the NCAA and the NCAA, the governing body or who's supposed to be the governing body of collegiate sports, should have the final say. Okay, not just what a state judge wants to say, going completely against the rules and the, you know, what the NCAA has put out. So, no, I'm glad that the Big Ten and the SEC showed some spine and said, yeah, not going to happen. Like, stick it, Lane Kiffin, and I'm sure he's going to cry about this some more. So, yeah, he's completely insufferable, even more insufferable than he normally is for this stunt that he's been trying to pull here over the last couple of days. And I'm glad the SEC finally came down on him.
1: Look, Lane Kiffin is a brilliant college football coach. Lane Kiffin knows how to win ball games. Lane Kiffin is one of those dudes. There's a reason why LSU gave him the bag, and there's a reason why he left Ole Miss to go get that bag. All of that stuff I'm okay with. I want LSU to go 0-12 now, though. This is just, I mean, Lane Kiffin coming out, oh, well, they shouldn't be able to overrule a court order. They're a private entity. Each school, the SEC, if they have rules against certain things, guess what? They don't have to abide by it. That's just how it goes. And if you want to get another injunction and you want to fight this thing out in court, go ahead. But by the time that you get it through court, the season's already going to be over. Like, I'm so tired of we're going to bring these athletes back. We're going to let this happen. We're going to stop. These are professional athletes. This guy signed. Not only did he get cut from the Cleveland Browns, but Daquan Wright actually signed with the Philadelphia Eagles, who then placed him on waivers. And then he went to the Cleveland Browns after they picked him up off of waivers. So he's been on two NFL teams in this offseason. I don't want to hear the nonsense of oh, yeah, well, you know, the court says that this stop it. It's one of the biggest problems that we have in this country as a whole already anyway. But let's just stop with the you know, oh, you know, we've got to give this guy another chance to play. We've got to do it started with the Texas Tech and now it's going into LSU. All of these injunctions from Sorsby down to Daquan Wright. It's insane. Just stop. Stop. If you're not good enough to play professional ball, do what all the other guys who have completed college, have decent careers, and then gone out and not made a professional team. You either get into media and you go ahead and you steal somebody else's job because you want to be a color analyst and they think you're better at it than anybody else when you're terrible at it, Tony Romo. And you're going to go ahead or you can go ahead and be a car salesman. You go on and have a career. Go learn how to do carpentry. Go do something else like everybody else that has come before you has done. That's what needs to happen here. If you're not good enough to make a roster, you've got to go earn a living elsewhere. And you've got to figure out how to do it. And it's not my fault that you only took freaking online classes while you were in school on how to watch TV. Stop it.
0: Who took that class? Who was it that took a class like that?
1: There was a kid in it was either Florida State or Miami in the 90s that they caught on his transcripts, and it was TV watching was on his transcripts.
0: Oh man, insane. I'm trying to Google it to remember because we were just talking about it the other day.
1: It was one of the linebackers who wasn't very intelligent. You could tell every time he talked to the media. And that's how, like, I think people started, you know, questioning the legitimacy of some of these guys who were in school. And I'm fine. Look, if you're not smart and I don't want to even say you're not smart, but there are book smarts and then there are street smarts. And some people have both. Some people have one more than they have the other. I'm okay with all that, especially if you're good on the field. And if you can go get on a professional team, I don't care whether or not you can read or write. If you can play football, go play football. If that's your thing, that's how you earn your living, fine. But if you go to make an NFL roster and you don't make the NFL roster, you don't get to go back and play college football.
2: Yeah.
1: Dude, are you kidding me? Like, look, I I'm not very good at I couldn't play in Major League Baseball. I bet you I could hit the hell out of a ball at the Little League World Series, though. Should I go back and try and play that?
2: If you can get a court order, why not?
1: I mean, I probably still have some years of eligibility left.
2: Or you just got to do what the guy did in the bench warmers. I am 12. There's my birth certificate. Paper
1: and a picture and crayon. Yeah, absolutely. It's insane. All right. Moving forward, the Bears rivalry uniforms. I don't know if you saw these things. I was sorely disappointed because I really thought we were going to get the ice whites or the polar bears, as they some people were calling them. The all white uniform would have been great. But the monstrosity that the Bears rolled out, just atrocious. I love Monty. He's got it right on the screen. They're just so ugly. I don't know if this is the University of Illinois or what's going on, but hot or cold, the Bears rivalry uniforms are atrocious.
2: Yeah, hot. It looks like Illinois. If Brad was still with us here on the show, if we did this an hour earlier, I mean, he'd be going. I can already hear ILL blowing out my eardrums because, I mean, this is what it looks like. They look like the Fighting, or they look like Syracuse. They don't look like the Chicago Bears. I agree. And yeah. I did see the post that the multiple reports said that they were going to go with the ice white with the bear, like their bear logo on the side of the helmet. That would have looked sweet. That would have looked cool. I mean, if you
1: all the fans have been clamoring for that uniform for the last 3-4 years, and they just they continue to suck. These uniforms, like, I did like the orange helmet last year. I do like that addition of the orange helmet, but these uniforms are just, I mean, it's atrocious. It really is. I mean, I don't know. I'm extremely disappointed. And the Bears just continue to disappoint. I mean, we don't even still have a stadium plan yet, and you still screwed this up. You're screwing everything up. Everything.
2: Yeah, the orange pants stink. If you wanted to do the orange numbers inspired by the 1948 team, the Monsters of the Midway, like, okay, but you shouldn't have gone with the orange pants. I mean, again, they literally look like Syracuse or Illinois. They don't look like the Chicago Bears. It looks like a college uniform.
1: And what makes it even worse, and I want to throw up in my mouth to admit this, the one that the Packers unveiled, filthy. So nice. Like, I actually really like the one that the Packers unveiled. I hate to admit that, but they just are. They unveiled a better rivalry uniform than what the Bears did.
2: I like the number. It reminds me of, which is a jersey that I hate. It reminds me of the Red Sox green alternate unis, but it looks good on the Green Bay Packers. Don't get me wrong. I don't know how I feel about
1: the white helmet too.
2: Yeah, they do have the white helmet, but it looks like almost like the Bethune-Cookman logo where it says GB. Is that the Packers' old logo? That literally looks like Bethune-Cookman. Yeah.
3: It is the one that Lombardi used to rock.
2: Okay.
1: Yeah.
2: All right, that makes sense. Yeah, Lee's our resident Packers fan. That's should have asked him.
1: I mean, shout out
2: to Lee. How do you feel? How do you feel?
1: Hear me say anything good about the Packers, Lee?
2: How do you feel about these unis?
3: Yeah, like my ears perked up. I like them. I dig them. They're not, they didn't blow my socks off, but there was some cool stuff about it, including the GB, the ridged lines imitate the bill of sale for ticket holders or shareholders. I thought that was a cool, cool note of it.
1: Did you laugh when you saw the Bears one?
3: I laughed when I saw the picture of Caleb Williams, and I wasn't sure if it was really the real pose or not. But AB tweeted out his famous line that I can't say on radio.
1: Oh yeah, Yeah, I know. Yeah.
3: I couldn't tell if that was a real pose or not.
1: Yeah. It was, because I've seen it in other places. Yeah. I didn't like it either. I thought that was a huge miss. I thought they could have done better. I was really hoping for the polar bear ones. I thought we were finally going to get them. And so disappointed. I was waiting because I saw that on Friday when they said they were going to announce these today. So I was waiting. And then as soon as I woke up this morning, it's the first thing I did. I was like, all right, let's go to Twitter, see what these rivalry. And I saw it and I just immediately put my phone down.
3: I didn't think they were so angry. That bad, but.
1: They're terrible.
2: I think they are really bad. They are really bad. Monty's got the Caleb Williams one queued up. He's just sizing it up.
3: It's brutal.
2: And there it is. If you're watching live on YouTube, Twitter, or Twitch, yeah, that can't be a serious photo. And it is. Who allowed him?
1: You think that's going on his dating profile?
2: Who told him to make that pose? Like, imagine the professional cameraman or camerawoman that they have doing those, and they're like, hey, Caleb, put your leg up. Give me, yeah, right there. That's it. That's the one.
1: I mean, he might as well have just bit his lip while he was taking this photo. Like, what are we doing?
2: It's a tough look.
1: Frustrating.
2: Let's hit one more. Let's hit the college football one.
1: Pat, would you have done that right pose? Now.
2: No, I would not have done that pose unless it was like for the cover shoot of GQ or something like sexually erotic. No, just for like the Chicago Bears team website. No,

0: I don't know, man.
1: This is exactly. This is like the I don't know. Is this the rivalry uniforms meet Tinder? I don't know. I don't know what we're doing.
2: That's I got nothing else. I got nothing else on that, man. I'm disgusted.
1: Let's move on.
2: Please.
1: All right. The Big Ten will get four or more teams in the college football playoff this season.
2: Cold. I am going with cold. I think it's going to be three, and I think that's going to be it. I think it's going to be Ohio State. I think it's going to be Oregon, and I think it's going to be Indiana. Yes, the bone-shattering coldness, ice cold. Sorry to Monty's Iowa Hawkeyes. I don't think a lot of people think they're going to get in. They all rank number 22. Michigan, no shot. This is going to come down to me, the fourth team. It could be UCLA. Excuse me. It could be USC or it could be Washington. Mm-hmm. But I think Lincoln Riley is overrated at this point. I'm not buying into USC. I think their schedule is very, very difficult. Like, they're going to have to win 10 games. They have to play Oregon, Ohio State, and Indiana. So just by virtue of that, I don't think they're winning any of those games. I don't think they're getting in. Washington has a chance, in my opinion, because their schedule is pretty decently easy until the final 2 weeks. They play three ranked teams in their first 10 games. USC on the road, Iowa at home, Penn State at home. They probably have to win all of them, or they're going to have to pull off a shocking upset in the final 2 weeks against either Indiana or Oregon. And, I mean, look, with their quarterback, Demond Williams, it's possible he could end up... I could see him winning the Heisman this year. I could. I think C.J. Carr is going to win it. And if not, C.J. Carr will be Arch Manning, maybe Dante Moore. But I could see Demond Williams becoming a superstar this year for Washington. But that's probably what it's going to take for them to beat either Indiana or Oregon. And if they lose both of those games, they better be 10-0 going into those two games. So if there would be a fourth for me, it would be Washington. USC overrated. Not going to be Iowa. Not going to be anybody else. I think it's going to be three teams, though, and it'll be the three teams ranked in the top six: Ohio State, Oregon, and Indiana. So for me, cold.
1: Yeah, I want to say four, and I think that it would. I wanted to say Michigan because I do. I'm with you. I think USC is overrated, but then when you look at Michigan's schedule and what they have to go through, I mean, Michigan has a gauntlet. A gauntlet. Yeah. I mean, not only that, to play Oklahoma in week two, number 10 ranked Oklahoma. They do play Iowa, ranked number 22. They probably could beat Iowa. I think that's going to be a close game. Then you got Penn State, but then you got Rutgers, Indiana before they play Rutgers, Oregon, and Ohio State.
2: That's right. You want to talk up Rutgers? I'm fine with that.
1: In the Big Ten. Yeah. So I don't see Michigan. I mean, if they win two of those games against the top three teams in the Big Ten, then sure. Like, if they beat Indiana and then they beat Ohio State again, then sure. I could see them getting in, and then you have a fourth team. I just don't know where the fourth team is going to come from, because I'm with you. I don't think it's USC. Could be Washington. You might be right there, but I don't think Washington's talented enough. I really don't. And I think that there's a couple teams on Washington's schedule that people aren't thinking about that could probably upset this team. And when I look at, you know, Washington going up against Washington State week one, they might
2: Wazoo
1: drop that game week one. Wazoo always plays them tough. And you play Minnesota. Minnesota's pretty damn good. You got the fighting PJ Flex coming in. So, yeah, I don't know, man. I don't see it anywhere. I really don't.
2: Let's see what the line is on Washington and Wazoo. Washington, 22.5-point favorites in that game. Ooh, so if they lose to Wazoo, that'd be a massive... That would be a massive disappointment.
1: That's
2: going to
1: be a play. That's going to be a play week.
2: Okay.
1: One. Washington State plus 22.5 for sure.
2: Don't underestimate the Fish, man. Don't underestimate Jed Fish and Demond Williams. I'm telling you, Demond Williams is going to be a Heisman finalist.
1: I'm actually plugging it in right now. Wazoo plus 22.5. Washington wins that game. I think it's closer than 22.5 though.
2: Okay. Rivalry game. Absolutely. Week one, even though it's in Seattle. You're not giving Wazoo any. You're not giving the Cougars a chance.

0: chance?
1: No. I think Washington State has a chance. I think they keep it close. But I agree with you. I think you're gonna watch a guy who's a
0: oh no yeah you do think they keep it close
1: find a way to win.
0: But what I meant is you're not giving Washington enough credit. You don't think they can win that game by 30?
1: No, especially not week one.
0: Okay.
1: Nope.
0: And that's the day before Labor Day, so that is Sunday, September 6th, and I'm just checking to see how many other ranked games we have that day. Because that is at the end of week one, right? Week one, everybody's in action on the 5th because of how late Labor Day is this year.
1: Yep.
0: So you have that Sunday, Washington State versus Washington at 4 o'clock, and you got Notre Dame, baby. And a game that I was this close to going to, by the way, Combs, Notre Dame, Wisconsin at Lambeau. Sunday night at 7:30. And at the same time, you'll have number 24 Louisville against number 9 Ole Miss in Nashville. So that's a great day.
1: How does Notre Dame get a home game against Wisconsin in Wisconsin?
0: Well, because Notre Dame is awesome and they'll play anybody anywhere. So yeah, it's a home game, but it's in the state of Wisconsin. And I think you know that there will probably be 80% of that stadium will be Notre Dame fans.
1: Oh, I don't know about that.
0: It definitely will be because it is technically a Notre Dame home game. So I think, I don't know how the tickets actually work for that when you have technically a home game, but you're playing it at a neutral site. I don't know how the allocation of tickets works. I would assume Notre Dame's got, at least probably like they probably have the right to at least 60%, right? I don't know. I have to look that up.
1: My guess is you're going to see 70-30 Wisconsin fans. There's a lot of Wisconsin fans.
0: Stop.
1: Look, they're disappointed Wisconsin fans, but there is a lot of Wisconsin fans, especially up in Green Bay. What are you kidding? They love the Badgers. They love to hate the Badgers.
0: I'm not saying they don't love them up there. So yeah, Notre Dame is officially designated as the home team against Wisconsin, though it is played at a neutral venue. Notre Dame acts as the home team for broadcast and ticket allocation.
1: Yeah, but so that's I don't just know how, again, I don't, them. And then after you sell them, because people will give the resale value of Notre Dame playing in frickin' Lambeau. I mean, when you say the allocation of tickets, what do you think you got to present? What do you got to provide? Facebook photos that you're a Notre Dame fan? Like, how do they know who you're a fan of?
0: Well, no, I think I don't know. That's a good question. Let's see. All right, so there's a Reddit page. Notre Dame football Reddit page says ticket allocation for the matchup at Lambeau Field follows an equal 50-50 split agreement between the two athletic departments. So that kind of disputes what I just found right before that. Each school receives 3,000 tickets designated for students at the lowest price tier, plus 500 tickets for their respective marching bands. Both programs receive an equal share of corporate suites and parking passes. But both universities agree to split the available stadium seating evenly, departing from standard away game allotments.
1: Pat, here's the thing.
0: All right, that's even more in favor of Wisconsin. That's more in favor of Wisconsin. I'm telling you, it's going to be 70-30 Notre Dame minimum.
1: I can go on StubHub right now and look up Notre Dame. Here we go. Shamrock Series tickets versus Wisconsin. Right? And I want to buy two tickets. I can pay. Oh, God. Cheapest ticket is $378. Wow. They've got upper deck seats for over $1,000. But yeah, I can buy tickets right now off of StubHub. They're not asking me who are you a fan of? How do they know whether or not I'm Wisconsin or Notre Dame?
0: That's
1: what if
0: point.
1: I'm neither? What if I just want to go to the game?
0: All right. It's a good point. Well, I know that my old roommate is going with his girlfriend. She went to Notre Dame. And so like she obviously has the list of tickets for the students, former students or whatever, that like she can get early entry into, if you will. So they're going. And I didn't know if it was like that for like a large portion of the tickets. Either way, I'm telling you, and you're a Notre Dame fan. This is like one of the very few things in life that you and I both agree on. With Notre Dame fandom, Notre Dame's going to be 70-30 their fans versus Wisconsin fans.
1: I think that's going to be the score. I think Notre Dame's going to win 70-30. But I don't, I just don't, because up there in Wisconsin, I deal with, I've got a group that I'm a part of with, that I do a lot of like podcasting with. And a lot of those guys are from Milwaukee and Wisconsin. And when we talk about it all the time, like they get disappointed every year with Wisconsin, but they still love them, man. That it's a huge fan base up there for the Badgers.
0: Okay. How about Loser Monty in our show chat? There isn't a game I'd like to go to less than Notre Dame versus Wisconsin at Lambeau. Just disgusting. Yeah, really, Monty? Because again, there's upper deck tickets for $1,000. So you're in the minority there, pal.
1: Yeah. That being said, I wouldn't pay $1,000 to go to this game.
0: No, but that was a loser take from Monty. 310-840-4910. Have fun watching Iowa score 14 points a game this year. 310-840-4910. When we come back, why the Rams backup quarterback battle is actually really pivotal. I'll explain why when we come back. This is BetMGM Tonight. I'm Pat Boyle. That was producer Brandon Combs. 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
12: 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They are the University of West Florida Argonauts. 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
1: Welcome on back. 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I'm Pat Boyle. The phone number to join the show is 310-840-4910. That's 310-840-4910. You can also hit me up on Twitter at PatBoyle44. Fun round of hot or cold with producer Brandon Combs. And all love to my guy Monty, Michael Montgomery, even though, again, blasphemous comments from a sad, bitter Iowa football fan. But it's okay. It's okay. That was the burp. That was the regurgitation in my throat when I had to think of Monty's comments saying there isn't a game he'd like to go to less than Notre Dame, Wisconsin at Lambeau. People would kill to go to that game. Kill! People would commit murder to go to that game. Monty, isn't a game I'd like to go to less. Joke. Mr. Jokey. Joke maker. All right. Anyway, back to the NFL. I'm not a guy. Look, I understand how incredible the LA Rams look like they're going to be this year. They're the Super Bowl favorites. I haven't made my official Super Bowl prediction, but I'm not going to pick the Rams. I just can't. I can't out of principle. I can't. Brad did it back in like March before they made the trade for Myles Garrett, before it feels like it's been the worst kept secret that Aaron Donald is coming back. So I give him credit. And they were stacked to begin with. But then they got Myles Garrett and Aaron Donald. Brad already said back in like March, like I think we were leading up to the NFL draft, and he was already picking the LA Rams. So I'll give him credit for that. However, I can't do it out of principle. I just can't. I'm not picking the Rams to win the Super Bowl. I'm also not the kind of guy that says, oh, well, they're the Super Bowl favorites and a disaster is going to happen. They're going to be so bad. Matthew Stafford's going to get hurt. No, I'm not going to do that. I'm not going to say that. Producer Brandon Combs might. But I will not be that guy. I'll never root for an injury. I'll never predict an injury. Although I could say, hey, like this guy's got some concerns. Like Joe Burrow's got some concerns. I'm looking past him this year. I think the Bengals are going to be awesome. I think Joe Burrow's going to be an MVP finalist. I could see the injury concerns last year for Jaden Daniels. I mean, we painted him out. I could see the injury concerns for Jackson Dart. If Matthew Stafford gets hurt this year, like last year, he was getting like red light. And, you know, next level therapy on his back. He was getting shut down before training camp begun, or, you know, before the guest preseason had already begun. Then he goes on to win the MVP. If Matthew Stafford gets hurt this year, it's probably an anomaly, more so than a guy that is about to be 40. He's a man. He's 40. However, this team's got to have a contingency plan, as do most teams in the NFL, but especially the LA Rams. They better have a contingency plan if the worst case scenario happens, and that is a Stafford injury. And so that makes the Rams' backup quarterback battle one to keep an eye on, and one that we don't have an answer on yet, because it's going down between Stetson Bennett, remember, Georgia hero, guy was playing at Georgia until he was like 26 years old. I think Stetson Bennett's almost 30. He's actually 28. Stetson Bennett is 28. Got drafted in 2023. This is his fourth year in the NFL. He's 28. Hasn't played a snap. Not in the regular season. He's played plenty of preseason ball. Stetson Bennett was like a game manager in college. That's your answer? If things go wrong this year? Or is it Ty Simpson, who I was crushing the Rams for when they took him 13th overall in this past draft in April out of Alabama? And you can make the argument Ty Simpson was somewhat of a game manager at Alabama. And then when he had to step up and try to be the guy that delivered a W for Alabama in some big games, well, we saw how that went against Indiana. I mean, I'm not going to crush him for it, though. But a guy that I didn't think was a first-round quarterback, and I blasted the Rams for taking him. And I said, You got a Super Bowl roster. And the LA Rams have a first round pick, which is like, I mean, It's a stunner that the Rams have a first-round pick. They almost never have first-round picks. They had a first-round pick this year. They got it from the Atlanta Falcons. And with the 13th overall pick, you have a chance to beef up the offensive line, which has some question marks. You have a chance to beef up that receiver room, which is really just Puka Nacua and Davante Adams. You have a chance to beef up the defense. This is before the Myles Garrett trade, and again, before the looks like inevitable Aaron Donald return. Still, and you took it on a quarterback that a lot of people thought wasn't a first-round quarterback, myself included? Well, what would make it even worse than drafting Ty Simpson 13th overall in the first round? The only thing worse than that would be to then make him your third-string quarterback in a year where, again, you're hoping he doesn't have to see the field, but in a year where worst-case scenario does happen, you put in Stetson Bennett over Ty Simpson? Like that, again, bad enough you draft him 13th overall. The only thing worse is if you then don't have him as your backup quarterback. So, I mean, the Rams have to make Ty Simpson their backup, and Sean McVay hasn't announced it, and he said Ty Simpson, quote, unquote, definitely will play in the Rams preseason finale coming up this weekend. I don't think I saw anything or heard anything on confirmation on whether or not Stetson Bennett is going to play. I would assume he has to. I mean, what would that say if Stetson Bennett doesn't play and Ty Simpson does? That almost makes it feel like it is going to be Stetson Bennett's job. But Ty Simpson is definitely going to play in the Rams preseason finale again, coming up later this week when they play the Chargers on Thursday, 2 days from now. That's going to be that's the game that I'm locked into most. And there's a good amount of them on Thursday. We're going to be on the air. We're going to be giving you the all the live updates. You got four great games: Steelers, Bills, Patriots, Browns, Niners, Raiders, Rams, Chargers. For the Rams backup quarterback battle, that's what I'm going to be watching. And so far, in case you're wondering how these guys have done in the preseason games, in their first game against the Chiefs, Ty Simpson, 21 of 25 for 190 yards and two touchdowns. Boy, and he looked good. And we talked about it on the show a week and a half ago. He lit up the Chiefs backups. And I think the Chiefs had a couple of like fringe starters on the field for that game. And I watched every throw. I watched the compilation of every throw that Ty Simpson made in that game. He looked good. Looked really, again, 21 of 25 for a 190 and two touchdowns. He wasn't just throwing little dinky dunks, you know, 5 yards from line of scrimmage. He stretched the field a couple of times. Stetson Bennett barely played, went 4 for 6 for 38 yards. Then they flipped the script the last game against the Saints. Stetson Bennett went 19 of 31 for 181 yards, no touchdowns, no picks. He did have two rushing touchdowns, though. I think one was a quarterback sneak. The other was actually like a nice little scamper. And Ty Simpson went 8 of 12 for 73 yards. So Ty Simpson threw two games in the preseason. 29 of 37 for 263 yards, two touchdowns, and no turnovers. Stetson Bennett threw two games is 23 of 37 for 219 yards. Ty Simpson's got the prettier stats, but it's decently close. But for me, this comes down to the fact that you drafted Ty Simpson 13th overall. He better be your backup. You believed in them that much to take him in the first round that it looks like he's your quarterback of the future. He better be the backup in case that worst case scenario does happen. Because if you're going at Stetson Bennett, consider the season over, in my opinion. 310-840-4910 is the number to join the show. That's 310-840-4910. When we come back, Jose Feliciano and Kwanza Jones, two names to definitely know, the new owners of the San Diego Padres. Boy, did they have a great press conference today. I'll tell you all about it and why they are a win for Major League Baseball when we return. I'm Pat Boyle. This is BetMGM Tonight here on Westwood One Sports.
0: The Browns named Deshaun Watson their starting quarterback. Has there ever been a Week 1 starter less popular with his own fan base?
2: Last time I played on this field, I tore my Achilles. And that same fan base, they cheered when I got hurt. So what does that have to do with anything about performance? When a person get hurt, especially for your own city, and they cheer.
0: He complained about the fans, then immediately was named their QB. That's a new one, even for Cleveland.
2: You know, it is what it is. You know, sometimes, you know, the tables turn.
0: Westwood One Sports.
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0: Well, the phone number to join the show is 310-840-4910. You could call, you could text 310-840-4910. You can also hit me up on Twitter at PatBoyle44. We are going to hear some great sound from the new Padres owners in the next hour and in just a bit because it was awesome. Need to hear it in case you missed that press conference yesterday. We will get you that in the final hour coming up shortly. Also at the top of the hour, we already have some division within the Tennessee Titans coaching staff. Some eye-opening comments from the new head coach, Robert Saleh, about his new offense coordinator, his former New York colleague. Well, not a colleague, if you will, but yeah, I mean, colleague in the industry. Why I was very excited about the Titans like a couple weeks ago. Now, oof, not so excited about them at all. 310-840-4910. But let's get you some baseball updates here. It's a wild Tuesday night, Major League Baseball. First, the Yankees, I mean, the Astros, they do not die. They haven't died this season. Yankees led this game 5-3. And Jeremy Peña hits a two-run bomb to tie it. Yankees take the lead back in the bottom of the seventh. Luis Garcia, who's having a big night, brings in a run with an RBI double. I think, all right, that's got to be it. Take my eye off the game for a couple of minutes, and the Yankees bullpen, Hedrick, who's been pretty damn good this year, completely implodes. Yainer Diaz ties the game with a home run, and then Yordan Alvarez hits an RBI triple, and then Isak Paredes hits a single. It was 8-6 in the blink of an eye. Yankees did just get one back because of a Jazz Chisholm RBI single, so it's 8-7. But man, no lead is safe against the Houston Astros. And the Yankees had a chance to really put the throat on the necks of the Astros this year, sink them further in the AL West standings after the Rangers jumped them last night. But nope, it's a dogfight. Yankees down 8-7 in the bottom of the eighth. Meanwhile, in Miami, big playoff implications between the Red Sox and the Marlins. And producer Brandon Combs, jump on me here real quick, because you said you've been following this game. What did Miami just do to keep this game, or what did Boston just do to keep this game tied here? Or how did Miami tie it? It's chaos. It's 3-3 in the 11th inning. How did we get there? All right, Combs is MIA. So I think what I'm pretty sure I heard Combs saying is the Marlins were down 3-2 in the bottom of the 10th. So it was tied going into the 10th. The Red Sox score on a pass ball. That's how they take the lead. And then the bottom of the 10th, you had a strikeout wild pitch, which would have been the final out of the game. Drop third strike, though. Guy's able to get to first. Reaches on the drop third strike. And the Marlins score the game-tying run on a wild pitch. Drop third strike, which, again, would have ended the game. Crazy. It is bases loaded and nobody out, though, for the Red Sox, though, in the top of the 11th. So that's a wild one. That's brewing. Mets and the Brewers, also wild. Mets have nothing to play for this year, but the Brewers still with the baseball's best record. And it looked like they were going to take the lead in the top of the ninth. But then Francisco Lindor with an incredible web gem, a full extension diving catch to rob the Brewers of what would have been a go-ahead single in the ninth inning. Saves the run. Lindor is also homered in this game. And so it's 2-2 Brewers and Mets in the top of the 10th. Dodgers, they got the tying run at third right now with nobody on the top of the ninth, trailing the Braves 4-3. And at the dish is Freddie Freeman. So we'll keep you posted on that. Again, a wild Tuesday night across Major League Baseball. We'll get you caught up on much more of it in the final hour. But the Tennessee Titans, not looking great when we come back. I'm Pat Boyle.
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0: 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The phone number to join the show, we normally do open phone lines here in the final hour, 310-840-4910. You could call, you could text 310-840-4910. You can also hit me up on Twitter at PatBoyle44. Talked a lot about the Atlanta Falcons quarterback situation. I think it better be Michael Penix. I'm hoping Michael Penix plays in the preseason finale on Friday. But Ian Rappaport with some damning reporting, which it's more, you would think it's more of an opinion than reporting. I was honestly a bit shocked when I saw Ian Rappaport come out and say that it is, quote, end quote, almost impossible for Tua to earn the nod of the Falcons starting quarterback. I mean, I didn't think he was good in the one series of the preseason that he played where he completed just one pass and he fumbled a snap. I know I hadn't seen great things from the training, you know, from joint practices and team sessions so far, but apparently it's been brutal, the capital B. And I'm a Penix supporter through and through. So I was holding out hope all offseason that he was going to be medically cleared in time to have enough practice time under his belt to be the starting quarterback. And then this was 3 weeks ago when Michael Penix basically was like, yeah, it might be like 4 weeks. And I was like, that's like the end of August. If he misses all three of the preseason games, how the hell are they going to give him the starting quarterback job? And then I remembered, oh yeah, Tua stinks. He's horrible. And so I'm all fired up now for the Penix God. The Penix God, Michael Penix. He's going to be bringing, I'm not even going to say it. I'll save it for when it actually happens. But I'm hoping Penix plays in the preseason finale. I'm hoping that we get the announcement at some point in the next 5-6 days from Kevin Stefanski that Michael Penix is the Falcons' new starting quarterback. Also, a small little wrench in the equation is the undrafted free agent Jack Strand, 6'5", 240 pounds. He's been carving up backup defenses in their two preseason games so far. So I know there's a pocket of Falcons fans that want Jack Strand to be the quarterback of the future, but I think Michael Penix is going to bring some incredible vibes to the ATL this year. I think they're going to be swag surfing a whole lot. I think the Falcons win the NFC South with Michael Penix as their starting quarterback. 310-840-4910. We've talked a ton of college football, especially in the Big Ten. So you can jump in on that, any of your predictions or questions at 310-840-4910. But I want to start the final hour by going to Smashville. And a team that I was pretty excited about a couple of weeks ago, the Tennessee Titans. New head coach Robert Saleh. Okay, second go-around as a head coach, didn't work with the New York Jets. I mean, can you blame him? New offense coordinator in Brian Daboll, coming over from the Giants. Loved what he did with Jackson Dart last year. Giants offense looked as good as it had in the last 4 years since they made the playoffs in year one of Brian Daboll when Daniel Jones had the best year of his career up until the beginning of last year. And Saquon Barkley was awesome, and the Giants went to the divisional round. Titans have a very underrated defense, I think, that was banged up with injuries last year, but they got big Jeffrey Simmons. They've added some of the old New York guys, John Franklin Myers, Jermaine Johnson. I like their secondary on paper. Maybe not so much the corners. I mean, Cordell Flott is their number one corner, so actually, maybe I should think twice about that. But they did sign Alante Taylor for a three-year, $60 million contract. He had been pretty good with New Orleans the last few years. At least last year had a good season. And then they draft Cornell Tate, number 4 overall. They bring in Wandale Robinson, who had a great year with the Giants. They bring in Daniel Bellinger, formerly of the Giants. The offensive line still stinks, though, so that's a major question mark. But I thought, hey, Cam Ward's got everything he needs to take a big step forward in year two after a pretty mediocre rookie season where his head coach got fired in week 5. I mean, how much worse could it have been last year? After two preseason games, I know it's preseason, but man, oof. I have tempered all excitement on the Tennessee Titans. I'm starting to think they're going to be in last place again in the AFC South. Or it'll be the Indianapolis Colts, but the Titans won't be much better. And it feels like to me, I don't know, maybe I'm reading too much into some comments, some coach comments, but feels like Robert Saleh is throwing his former crosstown colleague, Brian Daboll, under the bus already. We haven't even gotten to the regular season yet. We got some early division, it looks like, amongst the Titans coaches. And that's not a great sign. And I'll let you be the judge. I'll read you some of the quotes. And you tell me if you think Robert Saleh is throwing his new offensive coordinator, former Giants head coach, Brian Daboll, under the bus. So after the first game of the preseason where Cam Ward looked really bad. Really bad. I mean, their first drive of the preseason went 95 yards and ended with a Tony Pollard touchdown run. Basically, after that, it's been brutal. Cam Ward played three series. The Titans picked up 15 yards and punted twice in the two series after that touchdown drive. Cam Ward finished his preseason opener 5 of 12 for 57 yards. And Robert Saleh said, quote, felt like his decisions were right. It just felt like he was a little sped up more than he had been in camp. It's first time live bullets. It looked like his mechanics were a little more sped up than it has been, which is good because we can go correct it, which is what the preseason is for. I'm sure he'll look back at it and see that the protection was pretty good and he could have went through his process a little bit better. That's a defensive coach, defensive play calling head coach saying that about his quarterback. Okay. They're not gonna baby him. You don't want them to baby him. Okay. How about after their last preseason game, in which they trailed 16-0 after the first quarter? It was 16-3 after the first quarter against the Seahawks, who were playing their entire backups. And then the Titans did go on to win 19-16. But in the first half, and especially when Cam Ward was in the game, they scored 3 points. Three. Robert Saleh, after that game on Sunday night, said, quote, I thought the first drive was good. We went out there and got some points. Thought Cam, again, was good with the ball, good decision-making. We just couldn't connect on a couple of deep throws. But overall, it's got to be better. I'm not trying to sugarcoat it. It does got to be better. But at the same time, there's always going to be things that we can take from. Saying the offense has got to be better in the preseason? Now, that's not conveying a whole lot of confidence from the head coach in year one. And if you think, well, okay, well, why does that mean he's throwing Brian Daboll under the bus? He didn't say anything about Brian Daboll. He just talked about his quarterback. Let's not forget, Robert Saleh, defensive guy. He's calling the plays on defense. Brian Daboll calling the plays on offense. And then how about this? The defense also hasn't looked great. But here is the headline, and this is what Robert Saleh had to say about his defense when they weren't all that good against the Seahawks in the first quarter. When Drew Lock goes down the field and hits Elijah Arroyo for a 36-yard touchdown on a completely blown coverage. Robert Saleh said, quote, well, yesterday overall, I thought yesterday was a lot better. I know we had the one play, which, like I said, I'm actually glad it happened because it creates an aha moment for the entire secondary to understand why we do things a certain way. And so that fix is easy. But you wish it happens in practice. It doesn't look so shady, but it happened. I'm glad it happened. And when it happened, and like I said yesterday, it's going back and watching the tape. So the defense stinks, and Robert Saleh is glad that the defense made mistakes in the preseason. The offense stinks, and Cam Ward has stunk, and Robert Saleh says the offense has got to be better. And I'm not trying to sugarcoat it. Doesn't say that he's glad that Cam Ward is getting some mistakes out in preseason. Doesn't say that it's an easy fix for the offense. He says the offense has got to be better, and then he's not trying to sugarcoat it. I wouldn't be too happy about those comments if I'm Brian Daboll. Feels like you're already being scapegoated before the season begins. That if things go horribly wrong in year one, look, NFL head coaches, it's not like you're guaranteed a year anymore. You're not. You're not, especially as a head coach that got fired from your previous stop and never had a winning season with the New York Jets. You think you're going to get cushion if the Titans go 4-13 this year with a quarterback who's supposed to take a big step forward in year two? Robert Saleh knows this. So what he's doing is he's posturing already. He's posturing and he's putting the defense in a positive light and saying, hey, you know, it's an easy fix. I'm glad we made those mistakes. And then when it comes to the most valuable asset on their franchise, the quarterback who had a brutal year in his rookie season with a head coach that got fired in week 5 and had no talent around him and no offensive line, and he still doesn't have an offensive line, but he's got some talent for sure. And you got a brand new offensive coordinator that also got fired from the Giants last year, and Robert Saleh brings in Brian Daboll to be the play caller, and he says he's glad that the offense is making mistakes. No, the offense has got to be better. Robert Saleh will save himself and fire Brian Daboll if it means that he's got a chance to keep his job for year two if things go wrong this year in Tennessee. I don't blame him. It's a cutthroat business. Both of these guys worked in New York. Toughest place to win. Toughest place, arguably, to play with the media noise. Now, there's not going to be a lot of media noise in Nashville as compared to New Jersey / New York City with the New York Jets or New York Giants. That doesn't mean that the NFL noise isn't loud every single Sunday and every single Monday morning. And the Titans have nothing but Sunday games this year. They don't play a single Thursday game. They don't play a single Monday game. They don't play a single Sunday night game. So they will be able to kind of hide at least a little bit. And they play, out of 17 games, 15 of them are at 1 o'clock Eastern. The Titans will be in that first window every single week except for two. And the only 2 weeks that they're not, they're in Jacksonville on November 29th. That's not getting a ton of noise. And they're playing in Las Vegas 2 days after Christmas. And outside of maybe Fernando Mendoza lighting it up at the end of the year, that ain't getting a lot of noise. Although that could be Raiders-Titans. Yikes. That could be a rough one. That could be one where folks are, it's a week 16. Maybe there's only a couple of games. It's like maybe that's a week where there's like 4 games in that second window. And if folks are supposed to watch what the Titans become by the end of the season, that might actually be a bad thing, not being in that 1 o'clock Eastern window. I could be wrong about the Titans. I could be wrong about Cam Ward. Maybe it is just preseason. Maybe he is getting all the mistakes out early, but you would think he'd have some more confidence publicly, at least from his head coach. Instead, the pressure's already being put on him. The clamps are already into the ribs of Cam Ward by his head coach. Cam Ward's being scapegoated, and by virtue of that, Brian Daboll's already being scapegoated by Robert Saleh before the year even begins. It's not a pretty picture that's being painted right now in Nashville, Tennessee. Now, you shut everybody up by winning, by playing good football. Cam Ward steps up, starts going through his progressions more naturally, with more composure, starts playing like we saw Cam Ward play at some points last year. He got better as the year went on. But there's not a lot of those excuses available to him anymore. Coach got fired in week 5. His best receivers were Chimiri Dike. I mean, you got the number 4 overall pick and you got a veteran slot receiver in Wandale Robinson. There's not a lot of excuses anymore for Cam Ward. Other than that, yeah, his offensive line is still really bad. But again, this is a cutthroat business and a cutthroat sport. And in a first year, not first year ever, but first year with this team head coach and a first year coordinator and Saleh and Daboll, they might not get a year two. And I think Robert Saleh knows that. And I think he's making sure to paint his defense, which has made mistakes. He's painting them in a positive light. Oh, I'm glad those mistakes happened. And he's painting the offense in a negative light. Offense has got to be better. Putting down his quarterback. It's not necessarily ideal leadership, if you ask me, about Robert Saleh. And I rooted for him to succeed with the Jets. And I was rooting for Robert Saleh to succeed with the Titans, but I'm not enjoying the things that he's saying right now about his quarterback. Now, don't get me wrong. Behind closed doors, should he be saying that? Absolutely. Because Cam Ward has been bad in the preseason so far. But, I mean, he's raised my antenna. I talk about the NFL every single night on Westwood One Sports, the audio rights holder for the National Football League. I know the folks in Nashville, they pay attention to every word he says. Might want to choose your words a little bit more carefully when it comes to talking about your franchise quarterback. That would be my free advice to Robert Saleh. 310-840-4910. And if I'm Brian Daboll, maybe want to have two eyes in the back of my head. 310-840-4910. Let's get to some of your phone calls here on BetMGM tonight. Again, I'm Pat Boyle. Let's go to Chance, who's in Alabama. Next up on BetMGM tonight. Chance, what's going on, man? How you doing, brother?
16: Hey, man. Appreciate you taking the phone call. How you doing this evening?
0: I'm doing good, Chance. So, what's going on with you?
16: Real quick, sidebar. Is it annoying whenever callers who call into radio talk shows ask how you doing? Should I just go straight to the point? I've always wondered that because some radio guys get annoyed with it. Like, don't say hi, don't say how you doing. Should I just jump right into the take? Your opinion on that real quick, man. I've always wanted to know.
0: I'm glad you asked, Chance, and thank you. Now, look, I'm not going to get offended if you ask how I'm doing because there are times where maybe I will be open and candid and I'll tell you what's on my mind. It'll give me an opportunity to hit a little sidebar myself, but I would say most of the time, it is better if the caller says, like, hey, you know, what's up? Thanks for taking the call. And then just jumps right into the take. I every second is precious, and I would like to get as many phone callers and opinions on the show as possible. So, yeah, not necessary for you to ask me how I'm doing, but honestly, 90% of the time, I really don't care. And I will probably tell you.

0: possibly a top 15 quarterback. You know, so you got to go with him if something happens. And I think the Rams are smart to do it. They may not be that drafting that high again. And just like Green Bay did drafting Jordan Love, it was the right thing to do. You got to take that plunge, man, because Stafford's got, what, maybe 2-3 good years left? You got to do what you got to do. You got to go for it. It's a quarterback league.
1: It is a quarterback league. It is a quarterback league, Chance, and I appreciate the call. And I was not so much that I thought Ty Simpson had no business being anywhere the first round of the NFL draft. It was more so just the fact that the Rams finally had a first-round draft pick. They've got a quarterback coming off of an MVP season, and you just committed. They had just committed an extra year. So not only this year, but next year. And I get it. Stafford could retire at the end of this season, and then, all right, well, then the second year that contract goes out the window and you're looking for another quarterback. I also, around that same time, had the take, had the opinion, had the idea, had the prediction, and I kind of still do, that Baker Mayfield is going to be the replacement to Matthew Stafford. Because there's things I'll admit, hand up, I was dead wrong about. There's also things I'm going to pat myself on the back about. And I'm patting myself on the back right now because back in March, I said, I think this Baker Mayfield contract negotiations with the Tampa Bay Buccaneers, I think they're going to get ugly. I think there's a chance that Baker says, screw it, I'm going into this final year of my contract. And that is exactly what happened. And I think he kind of has his eye on 2027, where the Rams have a Super Bowl caliber roster. And he knows Sean McVay because he went to the Rams and basically resurrected his career there a couple of years ago, started a few games for him the year he got cut by the Panthers. And I thought Sean McVay's probably got to be thinking the same thing. And I feel like a genius. But then that kind of got thrown out the window when they drafted Ty Simpson. They could have drafted a receiver, could have drafted an offensive lineman, could have drafted any defensive player. And they went with Ty Simpson. If Ty Simpson got taken with the 34th overall pick, would I have said, oh, that's crazy? No, not at all. If he had taken in the 20 with the 24th overall pick, or you know, whoever, any of those teams in the 20s that could have taken a quarterback, would I have been screaming about it? Probably not. But 13th? By the team that is one really good player away from a Super Bowl, and then they end up getting Myles Garrett, and it looks like they're gonna get Aaron Donald. Okay. Well, I mean, imagine if they had a stud offensive lineman to add to that collection. Imagine if they ended up taking Mekhi Lemon or Casey Concepcion or Denzel Boston, and now you don't have to worry about if Davante Adams gets hurt or if Puka Nacua gets suspended for however many games or if just any injury happens. And you could have went and got a quarterback next year in free agency or next year in the draft where it looks like it's going to be a loaded class. So that's really it. But now look, hey, Ty Simpson's look good. He's looked good, and he's in position to be ready to go as the Rams quarterback of the future next year. But it's going to, like, the only thing that's going to make me angrier than the Rams drafting him 13th overall is if they then say, well, we don't think he's good enough to be the backup quarterback this year. It's going to be Stetson Bennett. Then it's like, well, then why did you draft him? Right? So that's why I'm saying Ty Simpson better be the Rams' backup quarterback. You took him at the 13th pick. You better think he's good enough to beat out Stetson Bennett, who hasn't taken a single snap in the NFL in the regular season in his career. He might as well be a rookie, a 28-year-old rookie. Ty Simpson better be the backup quarterback. That better be the announcement we get from Sean McVay in a couple of days from now. 310-840-4910. Number to join the show, 310-840-4910. Let's get to our guy, Bert in Baltimore. Next up on BetMGM tonight, wants to weigh in on Robert Saleh. Bert, what's up, handsome? How you doing?
2: Heyo, what's up, Patty? You just took the first chance phone call on Westwood One Sports where he did not say the words Josh Allen or the Buffalo Bills. How about that?
1: Yeah. Hey, well, the next best thing, you got to talk about the Alabama Crimson Tide.
2: That's right. Hey, couple things. Number one, I don't think it matters ultimately who the backup quarterback is. As far as the team is concerned, if Stafford goes down, their season's done and their goals will not be attained. Ultimately, I think...
1: Well, hold on, you know, Bert. Bert, let me jump in because... Bert, because you would have thought the same thing maybe a couple of years ago with the San Francisco 49ers, and then came a guy called Mr. Irrelevant, a.k.a. Brock Purdy, who stepped in and led him to the NFC title game. So I

0: Again, I don't think Ty Simpson is good enough, but if case the worst case scenario does happen, they do have a Super Bowl caliber roster around the quarterback. And if Ty Simpson is even 60% as good as the Rams think he is, why can't he do what Brock Purdy did in his rookie season? So I will push back against that a little bit.
1: Pat, this is the second call in a row where you've counterpointed me to death and clearly proven your superior knowledge. I don't call in for that. I call in to hear myself talk, darn it.
0: Sorry, go ahead.
1: All right.
0: Go ahead. Second
1: point, I think with regard to Robert Saleh, I think you might be giving him a little bit too much credit cerebrally with regard to posturing Brian Daboll to be the scapegoat. But with that said, if you want to give him credit, hey, he's been in New York dealing with New York media, so he is smart enough to know what he's doing. I think, if anything, he's posturing that you gave me a crap quarterback to start the season. I've announced he's a crap quarterback since the preseason, and at the end of the year, he's still a crap quarterback, so don't fire me. If you give me a real quarterback, I'll show you what I can do. But I don't think he was throwing Daboll under the bus at all.
0: Okay. All right. I mean, that's a decent point. Bert, I appreciate the call, brother. And yes, sorry about counterpointing you. I appreciate the compliments as always. And you did make some really good points. And look, I would say that most people would probably say that if Matthew Stafford goes down, the Rams don't have a chance of winning the Super Bowl. But again, I will point out the context with the 49ers, because I think everybody thought that a couple of years ago. And Jimmy Garoppolo is not the quarterback that Matthew Stafford was, but they had a Super Bowl caliber team. Brock Purdy stepped in, knew the offense, knew the system, and away we go. Yeah, maybe it is not so much throwing Brian Daboll under the bus. Maybe it is more so throwing Cam Ward under the bus. Although I would have to think Robert Saleh knows that the Titans are not giving up on Cam Ward after year two. Although, and again, look at what the Vikings did with J.J. McCarthy. So, I mean, it depends on how good or how bad Cam Ward is this year. But I guess it is, I guess that's a good point. Maybe it's not so much throwing Brian Daboll under the bus. Maybe it is throwing Cam Ward under the bus to the point where if he has a J.J. McCarthy type season, Robert Saleh can say, hey, I'm the defense guy. Get me a quarterback. You've seen what I've been able to do with defenses. Look what I did with the 49ers defense last year. I had basically third string linebackers playing and we won a playoff game. I still think it's stable. Because I think if there's anybody that's going to get, you know, fired / banished from the team at the end of the year, it would be Brian Daboll before it would be Cam Ward. That's just my opinion. I could be wrong. 310-840-4910. We'll take a short break. We'll get back with more of your phone calls. And also, we'll throw some baseball into the mix. The Astros fire their GM, Dana Brown. They were in first place in the AL West. They might be back in first place in the AL West at the end of tonight. Why now? I'll explain when we come back. And does this also mean it's the end for manager Joe Espada, no matter what happens this year? Houston, we definitely might have a problem. 310-840-4910. I'm Pat Boyle. This is BetMGM Tonight on Westwood One Sports.
2: The NFL preseason ends this week. Who will make the 53-man roster? And who will be working at Home Depot this fall? We've got the surprise cuts and names to watch just a couple weeks from kickoff. Westwood One Sports.
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0: Welcome on back. R.I.P. Dolly Parton. We've been playing some of her best songs here over the course of the show. Phone number to join the show, 310-840-4910. Again, that is 310-840-4910. We'll get back to your phone calls here in just a minute. You can also hit me up on Twitter, at PatBoyle44. We'll get you one final check of some baseball scores here coming up next segment, because we got a bunch of wild ones with some big playoff implications. And we'll also hear from the San Diego Padres' brand new billionaire owners, because it was awesome. And we'll see if they follow up on their words. But before we get to your phone calls here, why did the Houston Astros fire their GM, Dana Brown, now? They made the decision to fire him yesterday morning. His contract was set to expire at the end of this season. Remember, Dana Brown took over after they fired James Click, the former GM that won a World Series with them. But why now? Even as mediocre as average as the Astros have been, they were in first place yesterday, even under 500. And now the Astros, after, of course, they come back and beat the Yankees tonight, the Astros are back at 500 at 66-66, and the Rangers are three outs away from losing to the White Sox. The Astros are going to be back in first place, possibly in 15 minutes. Why'd they fire Dana Brown now? Well, feels like from all the reporting that I've read and all the following of the team that I've done, which again, I'm not an Astros fan. God, would I ever be one? But from Baseball Insiders and folks that did cover the team, it feels like Jim Crane, the Astros owner, it was the final straw for him was Dana Brown trying to trade one of their top relievers, if not their top reliever, Brian Abreu, to try to get Trevor Larnach from the Twins in a move that would definitely be for next year, more so than something that would immediately help them. Because if you're trying to, if you're trying to immediately help the team, it doesn't make sense to trade away a guy that's got, it's an ERA over 4, but Brian Abreu is a guy that's been pretty reliable for the Houston Astros for the last 2 months. I mean, he had an ERA of 1.6 in July and an ERA of 1.6 here in August. He had become their most trustworthy guy. I mean, him and, Steven Okert. And then obviously they've got a healthy Josh Hader back right now. But if you're trying to win the division, you're not trading one of your top relievers for Trevor Larnach, as decent as a player as he might be. That's not a move for this year. Now, does that mean that the Astros couldn't win the division this year? Maybe. And again, if Dana Brown's contract wasn't up, or if contract was up at the end of the season and he's making a move for the future, doesn't that tell you that he is committed to winning no matter what? If this is his final year, it would make every sense for Dana Brown to try to just buy and be desperate and trade away prospects and not make moves to the future, to make moves only for 2026. But a lot of people think that Jim Crane nixed that trade and said, absolutely not. And that was the final straw. You're trying to trade one of our top relievers. You're making a move for next year rather than to try to win the division this year and potentially contend in October. You're gone. You're fired. That's what I believe. That's what it feels like for me. And so Dana Brown is gone. He's out as Astros GM. Took over in 2023 after they got rid of their last GM. And you look at what the Astros have done here in the last 4 seasons. Under Dana Brown's watch, the year after they win the World Series, they lose in 7 games in the ALCS. Then they lose in the wild card round in 2024. They narrowly missed the playoffs last year, and TBD this year. But the Astros dynasty, we know, is done, no matter what happens this season. I mean, the days of A.J. Hinch and then Dusty Baker winning those 2 World Series and going to 4 of them and going to the ALCS every single year from 2017 to 2023, that was going to come to an end sooner rather than later. You just can't repeat that. Not when most of that core is gone or aging. And this year, Carlos Correa comes back and then breaks his ankle and is out for the year. And Altuve isn't that good anymore. Alvarez, I mean, he's literally like the team is held together by Yordan Alvarez and like a couple of unexpected relief pitchers and halfway decent starting pitching. But I think Dana Brown got fired because he tried to trade Ryan Abreu and make a move for the future. And the owner, Jim Crane, was like, nah, you're out of here. We probably weren't going to bring you back anyway. And now you're definitely gone. So yeah, have an early vacation. Now, reportedly, the Astros said to manager Joe Espada, like, hey, we ain't bringing you back after this year either. His contract is also up at the end of the season. So you could stay if you want, or, you know, you can go too. And Joe Espada was like, I'm going to stay because we are in first place. So there's, yeah, like Houston, we definitely have a problem. Like, what does that say that, what does that say from the players that ownership is telling your GM to go bye-bye and telling your manager he can go bye-bye as well while you're in first place and in the heat of a division race? I mean, some may say, hey, look, Jim Crane wants to win so desperately, he's willing to do whatever it takes. Like, right? Like, maybe is that a message to send to the players? Like, hey, it's you guys against the world. It's you guys against your manager who doesn't believe in you and your GM who doesn't believe in you. But like, I don't know. Pretty dumb. That's what I'll say about it, if you ask me, by Jim Crane. Pretty stupid. Pretty stupid. To tell the GM, well, you're not going to bring back at the end of the year, go kick rocks and tell him the manager, hey, you can leave as well. You don't think that's getting back to the players? Now we'll see the reaction it has on him. Again, they come back. They came back and beat the Yankees tonight. The Rangers are about to lose. And so it looks like the Astros are going to be back in first place. But doesn't make a whole lot of sense why they fired their GM, Dana Brown, with 30 games left to go in the season. But I think it's because he tried to make a trade that was going to help them in the future, next year and beyond. And owner Jim Crane was like, no thanks. I'm nixing that trade and you're out of here. 310-840-4910. Let's get back to your phone calls here. Johnny's in Atlanta next up on BetMGM tonight. What's going on, Johnny?
1: What's going on, Pat? Hey, I'm going to talk about the Browns and my Falcons real quick. Hey, my thing about the Browns, they did the right decision by signing Deshaun Watson. Don't throw Shador out there yet. Hey, Aaron Rodgers said, Jordan Love said. He already threw 3 interceptions, my understanding, already in the preseason. He threw 2 of them against people who would never make an NFL roster. And he just threw 1 this weekend. Stop rushing that guy out there. Let him sit and let him, if he's smart enough, he'll learn by just sitting. Let Deshaun just go, hey, have his last hurrah and see if he can get somebody to trade for him next year. Probably won't, but guess what? Shador time will be next year. And my thing is about the Falcons, same thing, man. Let's go ahead and start a tour. Do not throw tissue out there because tissue going to rip soon. So let's go ahead and let tour tissue start and let him soon. See what he do. But because Michael Penix, he's showing what he is. I don't think he's Bo Jackson. He's
0: Johnny.
1: He's not ready. Yes. Go ahead.
0: Johnny, hold on. First of all, what kind of comparison are you trying to make? Analogy, Aaron Rodgers had to sit, Brett Favre had to sit, Jordan Love had to sit. So that's why Shador Sanders should sit behind Deshaun Watson. What has Deshaun Watson done in the end of the last couple of years that you're putting him in the same conversation as some of the Packers' great quarterbacks? Where are you getting at with that?
1: I'm just saying, let them sit and learn. That's what I'm trying to say. I'm trying to rush them out there and try to say, hey, Deshaun Watson is a bum, but he's still better than some of the quarterbacks out there. You saw what Shador did last year. He came in for 4 games and threw 10 interceptions. Let the boys.
0: What has Deshaun Watson done in the last 3 years, Johnny?
1: He been hurt. He ain't did nothing, but before then, he wasn't a Pro Bowl quarterback.
0: He's been terrible when he's on the field.
1: When the last time was he on the field? That free, what's name? He played it. He played terrible, but wasn't he a Pro Bowl quarterback?
0: No.
1: He never
0: not
1: was a
0: with
1: Pro
0: his
1: Bowl
0: time with the Browns. Absolutely not. And if he got named Pro Bowl quarterback by the Browns and the NFL is drunk. I know Shador was named a Pro Bowl quarterback last year. That was because they basically have run out of players to actually send to the Pro Bowl to play flag football for a day. But no, Deshaun Watson has been one of the worst quarterbacks in the NFL in the last 4 years.
1: All right, well, how many years has he played in the last 4 years?
0: He's played like 19 out of a possible like 68 games. And in those 19 games, he's like ranked in the 40s of NFL quarterbacks.
1: So you compare him to one bad season. Like nobody never had one bad season. Wow, he was in Texas.
0: He's had multiple bad seasons, Johnny. What are you talking about?
1: How many years he's been playing? How many seasons has he played with the Browns? He only played one season, right? And then been hurt for three, right?
0: He came to the Browns in 2022, and he got suspended for 11 games because of the 24 sexual assault cases against him. And in those six games that he played, he had 1,100 yards, seven touchdowns, and five interceptions with a completion percentage of 58%. 2023, he played six games. Almost identical numbers, then hurt his shoulder and was done for the year. And they bring in Joe Flacco off the couch, and he leads him to the playoffs. 2024, Deshaun Watson plays seven games. And again, nearly identical numbers to what he's put up every other year he's been with Cleveland, and then he ruptures his Achilles.
1: Okay, so he threw seven touchdowns at five interceptions. That's, 50% completion rate. That's pretty dang good, right? You don't think so?
0: No. No, it's horrible.
1: Okay.
0: It's horrible.
1: All right.
0: Johnny, I got to let you go. Now, Johnny's one of our great callers, but man, that he's grasping at straws. If you don't think Shedeur Sanders is very good and you think that Deshaun Watson, as bad as he said Deshaun Watson's a bum. That's fine. You think he's marginally better than Shedeur? That's fine. But then Johnny gets into some hula hoops. He's like the floor is lava. He's trying to defend Deshaun Watson. How? He's indefensible. Indefensible. Absolutely indefensible. The quarterback play that they got from him in 2024 was so god-awful. He couldn't even sniff 200 passing yards in a game. They couldn't even put up 20 points. They couldn't. Couldn't do it. And again, in 2023, he starts the year, hurts his shoulder. They go to Dorian Thompson-Robinson for a couple games, then go to Joe Flacco off the couch out of retirement, and Joe Flacco brings him to the playoffs. Whereas if they stuck with Deshaun Watson, they probably would have won five games. And in 2022, they started the year with Jacoby Brissett. Watson takes over after the suspension. They were 4-7 when he got there. They finished 7-10. He was terrible. Mid. He's been brutal. Like every major statistic and metric ranking quarterbacks, he's like four. We had Lindsey Rhodes on before. He's like ranked like 42nd. There's only 32 teams in the NFL. 310-840-4910. We got a break. We'll finish with your phone calls when we come back. I'm Pat Boyle. This is BetMGM tonight on Westwood One Sports.
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0: Welcome on back, BetMGM Tonight, Westwood One Sports. I'm Pat Boyle. Final couple of minutes here. We'll turn things over to Linnell Willingham for Westwood One Sports Tonight. We got a chance to squeeze in one last phone call, so let's try to do that if he is still there. Creed in South Carolina will be our last caller of the night here on BetMGM Tonight. Creed, what's up? Hey. How you doing?
20: Yes, sir. Every year about this time, I make one big bet on one team, and then I follow that team throughout the year. I have no favorite team. My favorite team is the one that I'm betting on. So last year I got lucky. I bet for the Carolina Panthers to make the playoffs at basically 3-1. They were bad, but it was good enough to win the bet.
0: I said the Panthers were going to win the NFC South as well. So, Creed, that was a great bet by you, brother.
20: Well, I was thinking this year, and you got to tell me when it's bad, is the Arizona Cardinals, they're 3.5. Instead of going over, I might go over them to go over 4.5. I get pretty good odds at 4.5 if they win 5. And that was what I was thinking, is for Arizona Cardinals to win 4.5, it's like plus 180. why is Arizona so low? Is it division? Is it the quarterback? Why is it the line? Why are they so low?
0: Yeah, Creed, I'll let you go, and I'll let you take the comments here off the phone because we only got about a minute and a half as well either way. But, yes, I don't know if the Cardinals are the team that you want to put a lot of your money on this year. It is because of the division. They play in the NFC West, which had three teams in the playoffs last year, including the reigning Super Bowl champion Seahawks. The Rams are Super Bowl favorites this year, and you've also got the 49ers, who, if healthy, they're going to be a great team. Then you look at their schedule. Not only do they have to play those teams six times, they have to play the AFC West. So they will play the Denver Broncos, the LA Chargers, and the Kansas City Chiefs. The one good thing was that if they played the Raiders early in the season, but they play them late in the season, and that's probably going to be many games under Fernando Mendoza's belt. They play a lot of their easy games late in the year as well, which at that point, if it's a lost season, you might be looking at a bunch of backups with nothing to play for. Like, they play the Jets, Saints, Raiders, and Niners to end the season. Not the team I want to be putting my money on, because those five wins, I don't know where they're coming from. The four wins, I don't know where they're coming from. Three wins, I don't know where they're coming from. Jeremiah Love, on top of that, again, high ankle sprain in the first game of preseason. We don't know what his status is looking like for week one. They do have some offensive talent, but man, that defense is going to be terrible. So Creed, I would say pick a different team. Fun show. Thanks to everybody that called in. Thanks to everybody that texted in. You can keep up with me on Twitter at PatBoyle44. Thanks to everybody that worked so hard on the show. Thanks to our guy Lee DeLapp in our Westwood One studios. Thanks to Brandon Combs, the producer of this program. Thanks to VP Michael Montgomery, Monty. Thanks to my co-host Brad Evans, Chloe Pratt, Max Sheedy, and Zach Kroll. I'm Pat Boyle. We'll be back here tomorrow, 6 p.m. Eastern on BetMGM Tonight.
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1: Yes, indeedy. Welcome in a Tuesday night edition of Westwood One Sports Tonight with the youngest in charge, Linnell Willingham, getting you up to 3 a.m. Eastern Time. Number to hit us up on the talking text line, 310-840-4910. We appreciate you being here. 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Boy, do we got a lot to get into here tonight. We're going to take a spin around the National Football League. We'll do that periodically throughout the show. We'll have a couple of guests stop by as well. Matt Verderam, SI Now, going to join us a little bit later on in the show as we take a spin around the NFL with him. He'll be out, boots on the ground in Owings Mills tomorrow for Ravens and Commanders joint practice. So we picked his brain on those two teams. We'll pick his brain, rather, on those two teams when he ultimately joins the program. But a lot of NFL on tap, but we will spend a lot of time talking about the big rule change made by the Big Ten in the world of college athletics. And if you have been under a rock all afternoon, there is news when it comes to the landscape of college football. There have been rules set. Remember, we've been talking about it. Daquan Wright has been at the center of all of this. The former Ole Miss tight end got picked up by the Philadelphia Eagles. They waived him, ended up being in Browns camp, and committed to LSU. And he hasn't officially put pen to paper yet. And I think until that happens, this whole conversation is going to continue to get tossed and turned. But Daquan Wright's been at the center of this thing, and him being able to go back to school, him being able to go back and play for Lane Kiffin at LSU, it has caused folks to once again bang their head against the wall when it comes to the landscape of college football. And it has people wondering, what is next? What is next? And they're either saying what's next, or they're complaining and hooting and hollering about college football, college athletics being cooked, being dead. The Big Ten and the SEC today did their damnedest to try and fight back against the courts by coming out with rules for each respective conference, coming up with punishments if respective members of the conference make an attempt to sign, in the instance of LSU, a pro football player like a Daquan Wright. So the rules that the Big Ten officially set, they're spearheaded by Commissioner Tony Petitti, and today they had a vote, and it passed unanimously on basically banning underclassmen who declared for the NFL draft, any player who signed a contract with a pro sports team, and any player who is officially on a professional sports roster. That includes this preseason throughout the National Football League. Tony Petitti and the Big Ten say, if you are a respective member of this conference and you violate these rules, a coach that violates these rules will be suspended for half of the season, and the institution that brings the kid in would be subject to massive fines. So when I first read that, right, I thought the wording of it was pretty loose. And I immediately began to think, damn, I don't necessarily feel like the punishment from the Big Ten is stiff enough in this instance to prevent teams from going after guys. A 5-game suspension for the head coach, that's it? Think about if you're one of the bottom feeders of the Big Ten. Think about if you're Maryland. Think about if you're Northwestern. You know what I'm saying? And you get the opportunity to land a former pro, and the only punishment that you receive, I don't give a rat's ass, by the way, about the institution being fined. I mean, they got money out the wazoo. They're printing it, if you ask me. But losing your coach for 5 games to gain a guy who could come in and be one of the best players in all of college football, I think that's a massive opportunity. And depending on what type of program you are, you may be willing to run that risk. You just might. You just might. Here's the other piece of it, though, and why I think the rules that the Big Ten put in place, I think they're interesting. I think they're very interesting. The SEC put some rules in place today kinda, as well. The SEC, though, also extremely loose when it comes to their wording. So following a meeting with presidents, chancellors, and athletic directors of the SEC, the SEC will enforce the following policy. An SEC institution is not permitted to have an athlete on its roster who has, one, previously declared for the NFL, NBA, or WNBA and did not appropriately withdraw, signed a contract with an NFL or other professional football league, NBA contract, a G League contract, a WNBA contract, or an affiliate, and then been listed on a NFL roster, a NBA roster, a G League roster, or a WNBA roster. And the punishment that the SEC gave out in their statement, and maybe we'll get some more details similarly to what we got from the Big Ten, but this says, the commissioner is authorized to enforce this expectation with penalties against member institutions. No, that sounds like to me, sounds like the SEC doesn't really have a punishment yet. And the immediate thing that I think about with this, when it comes to both the Big Ten and the SEC, when it comes to these rules that have put in place, first and foremost, the rules being set by the Big Ten and the ACC are great. Like, they needed to do this. We talked about this last night on the show. What were they going to do? How were they going to respond to what was going on? Here is the problem, though. Here is the problem. The rules are great, but there are state laws in place that pretty much prevent these rules from actually, you know, being enforced by the respective conferences. That's just the reality of it here. So, as we talked about last night, the NCAA, down to the SEC, down to the Big Ten, is essentially powerless when it comes to this stuff. So these rules and guidelines are great. Your punishments, which are a little laughable if you ask me, the punishments are great. You had to do what you had to do. But the reality is there are laws in place that pretty much supersede what you're trying to put down. And that's the issue here. Imagine it like this, right? It's like living in a two-parent household as a kid, and one parent tells you no, and then you immediately go and ask the other parent, and they say yes. First and foremost, I would never try that in my damn household growing up. Shout out to my aunt Vicky and my uncle Steven. We had solidarity in the household. If that happens, there's no solidarity in your household, first and foremost. But, like, essentially, that's what this is. Oh, the Big Ten and the SEC are saying I can't play? Hold my beer for a second. Let me go to a district court and get a ruling and get an injunction. So that is why the whole, you know, Protect College Sports Act, like that's one of the big things that's highlighted in that act, right? One of the big things that's highlighted in that act is the antitrust stuff. The fact that basically you can, and we've seen it now, and we're going to see it here with this situation, you can pretty much go out and sue on behalf, you know, you can basically go out and sue and supersede any ruling that comes down from these conferences. That's just the reality of it here. And we've seen it happen with Daquan Wright. We saw it happen with Trinidad Chambliss. We didn't see it happen. Now, we tried to see it happen with the kid Brendan Sorsi from Texas Tech. But like I said last night, though, and I'll continue to reiterate this, I don't believe that it's necessarily fair to blame the kid in this situation. I don't. Because I see the benefit of the kid. I understand why the kid will want to go back to play. Everyone should understand it. Everyone should understand it from the kid's perspective. But I think the bigger picture conversation with this goes back to the Protect College Sports Act, which is a very, very long way from officially being, you know, put into place. And essentially, if it does pass as currently constructed, and we know it's going to get tweaked as it moves throughout the branches of government, right? We know it's going to get tweaked. But we should have better answers to the NIL stuff, to eligibility rules and things of that nature, man. Like, the fact that no one is able to, the fact that there's no governing body over the NCAA that just makes decisions, the fact that there's no commissioner that's just able to say, this is the rules and we're sticking to it, is tough, and it makes the whole situation honestly tough to comprehend. The other piece of this, right? We've kind of seen this over the course of time, right? Can you trust the Big Ten? Can you trust the SEC to consistently and fairly enforce these rules throughout the landscape of their conferences? Is there going to be a bias in the SEC towards an Alabama? Is there going to be a bias in the Big Ten towards an Ohio State? Because history tells us that may be a possibility here.
2: Logic would tell you that too, at least in the standpoint of the SEC. With the Big Ten, they gave you their parameters. Hey, if you do this, we have these set of punishments that you are going to be on the receiving end of. Whereas Greg Sankey is saying, I'm going to decide. What does that mean? Because you could decide one thing for, like, you know, with love and respect to a bottom feeder like Mississippi State and decide a completely different set of circumstances, a different set of punishments for a non-bottom feeder like a Texas or a Georgia, who you hope, as you are now in this cold war of sorts with the Big Ten for who's the best conference in the sport, to get back on top of that, because they are very well aware that in the last 3 years, it's been all Big Ten in the championship games.
1: Preach. Just the reality of it, though. I think the biggest issue that's plaguing the NCAA right now, though, is the eligibility thing. I think that trumps any other issue that currently exists right now in the world of college sports. The eligibility thing has gotten completely out of hand, and I feel like there's two sides. First and foremost, whenever we have these conversations, there are two sides to every argument. There always is. There's one person throughout this that I think has gotten beaten over the head a little bit, just a little bit, in terms of his willingness to go out and basically play by the rules that are being set and the rules that were in place when Daquan Wright was on the Cleveland Browns and then waived by the Browns, was that, hey, due to this, you know, injunction, due to this court order, you're able to play. And it's not just Daquan Wright. There are court orders for hundreds of different players throughout different sports and college athletics, and they're going to try to go play for different schools. And throughout this process, in the last couple of days of this, my opinion's kind of changed a little bit in terms of placing blame and divvying out blame. The NCAA is ultimately at fault for all of this. Let's just call a spade a spade. And if you want to get more specific, Mark Emmert's really at fault for all of this. There is no big dog making decisions within the landscape of the NCAA. The fact that the courts can come in and routinely flip decisions and basically make the rules of each conference null and void is a joke. And it's why people are asking, well, what's next? One person, though, it feels like, has been at the center of this. And today, we got to hear from him again on this situation. Tigers head coach Lane Kiffin had this to say, earlier today about what's going on currently in the landscape of college football.
3: Yeah, there's a lot of parts of it that I don't like within that. I don't think professionals should come back to college sports and college football particularly. But in this instance, this is not professionals that have gone played seasons or just, you know, randomly file an injunction in a state to become eligible. This is part of a specific class that was ruled wrong by the NCAA that was supposed to be 5 for 5. So, again, there's a lot of information on this that's not necessarily out there, that over 100 athletes in multiple sports were cleared and said, you can go play whether you signed pro contracts or not, whether you participated in training camps or mini camps, you are allowed to play. And that is the court order. And so I think in that, as you think back to all the different court orders of great players that were granted, whether that was Diego Pavia or now Trinidad for a 6-year, you know, we followed all those. All court orders have been followed. So I think you're going to get in a really interesting situation if now, as a conference, you start to say, well, we're not going to follow this court order that's been issued. And we're going to say that these kids that the court says can go anywhere, we're going to say, no, you can't.
1: So I think after hearing Lane and then understanding what's happened here, one, I don't believe that Lane Kiffin was the only college football coach that went after Daquan Wright. I don't believe that to be true. We heard from Ryan Day a couple of days ago saying, hey, you know, if this is what the rules are and other people are going to do it, we got to consider it. Yet he hasn't really been dunked on the way that Lane Kiffin has been dunked on for being open and going out and trying to get these guys. If other coaches are going to go out and recruit these players that have went through the courts to gain eligibility, that have, you know, essentially ruined college football, Lane shouldn't be the only one. Lane Kiffin shouldn't be the only one publicly criticized for it. He shouldn't. He's playing the game. He's playing the game. We're pointing our anger, to me, in the wrong direction. I don't know how you can get upset at Lane Kiffin. I don't. In hindsight.
2: I can give you a ton of reasons.
1: But here's the thing, though. According to him, and if you're calling him a liar, that's a whole other conversation.
2: I'm calling him a liar.
1: You're calling him a liar. He is essentially saying that, well, if I didn't sign this player, then someone else would have. And he spoke to the agent, he's saying, of Daquan, right? And they said, yeah, that we were talking to other schools as well. So if that is true, I don't know if Lane – let me not say that Lane can't be blamed. He still can be blamed. I just think that everybody else that was in on it should be getting the same type of smoke.
2: So who else was in on it?
1: We don't know.
2: That's the problem.
1: Like, would he out them?
2: Yes. Why wouldn't he? Lane speaking, that piece of audio, he's speaking in such broad generalizations that he's completely missing the mark. You can bring up the Trinidad Chambliss court order and the Diego Pavia court order, and it may be a vacuum. Yeah, it's court order, so it's all the same thing, but those guys didn't go and sign with an NFL team. They didn't go and play professionally. They didn't get months of working with professional strength coaches and working with professional nutrition coaches that the NFL provides. On top of that, no one else has really been linked to any of these guys other than what Lane Kiffin said through the agent. And we found out today that Lane Kiffin hasn't been exactly truthful in the way that this has come about in saying that he's calling guys that are NFL hopefuls that are not going to make a roster that fit into the 2022 class and saying, hey, you should sue. Hey, you should make your way coming back here. Lane Kiffin is one of the great offensive play callers of all time. He has a decade plus of being slimy, conniving, and a liar. And this, to me, is no different.
1: I may take him at his word for it. I may take him at his word for it. But the reality is, it wouldn't surprise me if he wasn't the only coach out there going after these guys. Now, going to the

0: it supersedes whatever ruling, whatever rule was set, you know, by each respective conference. And I think that's the big issue here. We're going to get back into this as we roll throughout the show here on a Tuesday night edition of Westwood One Sports. Now, we're going to spend a lot of time talking about the National Football League as well. Coming up on the other side, we've been following a bunch of quarterback competitions throughout the summer. One participant in a quarterback competition just got the green light to finally give it a go. We'll tell you who that was next here on Westwood One Sports Night. Football is back and something big is coming on September 2nd. 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
1: The Browns named Deshaun Watson their starting quarterback. Has there ever been a week one starter less popular with his own fan base?
2: Last time I played on this field, I tore my Achilles. And that same fan base, they cheered when I got hurt. 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When a person get hurt, especially for your own city, and they cheer.
1: He complained about the fans, then immediately was named their QB. That's a new one, even for Cleveland.
2: You know, it is what it is. You know, sometimes, you know, the tables turn.
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0: Yes, indeedy. Just getting rolling here on a Tuesday night edition of What's Up One Sports Night. Youngest in charge and Earl Willingham rocking out with you as we get you up to 3 a.m. Eastern time. We'll put a bookmark in the college football conversation for a little bit. We'll get back into that as we enter the midnight hour on the East Coast. But, man, we're getting closer, baby. Getting closer and closer to the start of the NFL regular season. And this weekend coming up is unique for a bunch of different reasons. One, you're probably not going to see any starters play this week in the National Football League. Week three of the preseason, since they eliminated the fourth game, week two has turned into kind of the dress rehearsal for most clubs, and week three is really that back end of the roster showcase. So that always excites me, right? That's just cool just from a human standpoint. But the other piece that's fascinating about week three is you're now 2 weeks away from the start of the regular season. Guys, it's here. Whether you want to realize it or not, whether you want to be accepting of it or not, it is here. So you got to start making some big time decisions here. You got to start having some things that were written in pencil, now written in Sharpie. And you've had, you know, all this training camp time. You've had two preseason games now to make some big time decisions, specifically at the quarterback position, right? We've monitored these QB competitions all offseason long. There's an update on the situation in Atlanta. Tua Tagovailoa has absolutely stunk up the joint through the first 2 weeks of the preseason. And what happened yesterday is not good news for him. Falcons quarterback Michael Penix got clear for full contact. Meaning, Tua Tagovailoa, who has not firmly grasped the starting job yet to this point, despite Penix not being able to participate in team drills, not being able to participate in joint practice, not being able to participate in preseason games. If Tua isn't firmly the starter, the fact that Tua hasn't been named the starter yet to this point, he should be firmly in the driver's seat. He should be, because Michael Penix hadn't even been able to practice. The fact that he's not in the driver's seat tells me one thing. It's very simple if you're a Falcons fan. Michael Penix should be the week one starter for the Atlanta Falcons. Because Tua Tagovailoa, what have you been doing? What have you been doing, pal? You've had all of this opportunity. All of this opportunity to seize the moment. To do enough in practice to where Coach Stefanski is comfortable and confident naming you the starter, yet you've dropped the ball. Now you're trying to cram. The test is coming up, pal. And it doesn't seem like Tua Tagovailoa is prepared for it. And now Michael Penix is going to get a crack at it. Here is Falcons head coach Kevin Stefanski answering, or trying to answer, rather, the biggest elephant in the room in Atlanta. Could Michael Penix potentially start in week one here for Atlanta?
1: I can't speculate on those type of things. I'm really, I want to really stay today with Mike and see how he does in practice. That's where I'll keep my focus.
2: Would he have to hit certain, are there certain markers or milestones you'd be looking for in 3 weeks to know that answer?
1: Good question. I understand. I really have to stay in the moment on this one, stay in the process and worry about, you know, this is Mike's first 11-on-11 day. So let's see how he feels after today.
0: He was non-committal on Penix being the week one starter, but didn't say it's out of the question. Now, the big question that a lot of folks have is, will he play in their preseason finale? That is still up in the air, and it's leaning towards him not playing in that game. But I think if you're Atlanta here, you know what Tua Tagovailoa is at this point. I happen to believe, like, I'm surprised, if we're being honest, right? I'm surprised at the reports coming out of Atlanta. I am. I was a believer in Tua. I thought this was a really, really unique set of circumstances for him. Honestly, you look at the supporting cast, Pitts, Drake London, Bijan. That's a good supporting cast there. The offensive line, one of the better ones in football. Now, I know they had the surprise retirement at the right tackle spot, so they're still trying to, you know, pick up the pieces from that. But I look at Atlanta and that situation for him as one in which he should be able to resurrect his career. It's not as if Tua is totally talentless. It's my thought. Clearly the higher-ups in Atlanta feel otherwise because the reports coming out of Falcons camp is that Tua has absolutely stunk the joint up. I think if you're Atlanta, if you're a Falcons fan, let's speak from the fans' perspective for a second, right? If you're a Falcons fan, right, I would be furious if Michael Penix wasn't the week one starter, if I'm being honest. This was a guy that we invested first round draft capital in after already having Kirk Cousins signed. We don't have to go back and revisit that terrible ass decision made by Terry Fontenot. But the reality is, right, with this situation in Atlanta, you have to, if you're Kevin Stefanski in this organization, similarly to the situation in Cleveland with the Browns, I don't think you have a full grasp or read on what Mike Penix is yet at this point. I don't believe his story is finished. The arm talent is out of this world. The number one issue that has routinely plagued Mike Penix is injuries. If he's able to stay healthy and he gets 16, 17 weeks, I'm interested to see what it would look like. I don't know how it would go. I'll be honest. I don't know how it would go. I think at his ceiling, if he's able to stay healthy and figure everything out, just based off of the arm talent that he has, guys, you're talking about a 13th, 14th best quarterback in the NFL. He can flat out spin it. I don't think there's anybody that's ever watched him on a football field that would disagree with that. The thing about this kid is that when it's not 75 and sunny, the injuries, the lower body injuries that Penix has suffered, it prevents him from getting out of trouble. It prevents him from making plays off schedule, right? I think that's his number one issue. Man, if he was in a situation where they were able to invest heavily in the offensive line and protect him, he can make every throw. Every throw he can make, he can flat out spin it. And I think everybody that's ever watched this kid would agree with that. Question is he going to get, put in the ideal set of circumstances? I think this set of circumstances could be that for Michael Penix. I believe it should be, which is why I'm like, why waste time with Tua? Why waste time with Tua? Well, for Kevin Stefanski, who do you feel like gives you the best chance to win? Based on the reports coming out of Falcons camp, that cannot be Tua Tagovailoa. It just can't be. Now, big picture for Atlanta, it is going to be an uphill climb for that group. It is. I think just looking at their roster, 1 through 53, if you were to just stack up the NFC South teams in order based off of just pure roster talent, I think the Saints clearly have the worst roster. And I probably look top to bottom at the roster in Atlanta and say that that's the best roster. Like this, that may be the best roster in the NFC South. It's probably between them and Carolina. Tampa. It's very easy to forget about the Tampa Bay Bucks this offseason, I'll tell you that. But man, if you're the Falcons, I don't understand what this year's about. You're in year one of a brand new regime. You're starting anew. Winning. And I know Falcons fans are going to hate this. This is not what any fan base wants to hear, especially when you see, organizations get flipped in a year. This isn't, who cares about wins and losses this year if you're the Falcons, is what I'm saying. That's basically what I'm saying. Who cares about wins and losses? This year should be about figuring out what you have in Michael Penix. Giving him the runway to show, hey, am I a franchise quarterback for you long-term or not? What am I? Because this past year, you didn't have the draft capital to choose a quarterback. Next year, you will have your first-round pick back in your possession. And as we're going to talk about throughout the course of the college football season, this quarterback class potentially is loaded. So Michael Penix is going to have to either play well and clearly show that, hey, Atlanta should not be in the market for a quarterback, or the play is not going to be good enough and they're going to be right back in the Dayton pool. That's the reality here for Atlanta. But you cannot leave this year without having a definitive answer on what he is, whether that's good or bad. You can't leave this year without knowing what you have in Michael Penix. You just can't. Even if he does start, I don't know. I don't buy Atlanta. I don't. That South Division, I honestly hate talking about it, and I feel like other people probably hate talking about it as well, because you know that nobody from that division has a real opportunity to go all the way and win multiple playoff games. They're all one-and-done candidates, from Tampa all the way down to New Orleans, if they somehow get lucky. But in terms of Atlanta, figure out what the hell you got, Michael Penix. 310-840-4910 is the number here on Westwood One Sports Night. Let's do this. I want to get back into the college football coming up as we enter the midnight hour on the East Coast. I want to take a trip to the AFC North coming up on the other side. One AFC North team suffered a major scare today in practice, while another may be moving on from one of their best players. I'll give you the details on that next. This is Westwood One Sports Night.
3: 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Will the rookies leave a lasting impression to close out the preseason? Westwood One Sports.
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0: from evil. I knew I'd have to do it just once. Westwood One Sports Night, baby. You know how we get down here on this program. We're going to get back into the college football coming up as we enter the midnight hour on the East Coast. I want to take a trip to the AFC North for a second. My favorite division in the NFL. You all know it. I predicted that all four teams, all four of them, are going to make the postseason. Browns, Steelers, Bengals, Ravens. Two of those teams got some drama going on right now. And I want to start in Cincinnati with the Bengals. Ja'Marr Chase today scared Bengals fans around the country, scared that coaching staff, scared that front office. Went up for a pass, landed awkwardly, hobbled off of the field, and luckily, disaster was avoided. Still no results from an MRI, but the thought is that he avoided major injury. We'll probably have confirmation on that coming up in the morning. But you know how training camp works, right? The beat reporter out there tweets it as soon as it happens, and everyone across the country is left to speculate what the hell is happening with Ja'Marr Chase. What the hell is going on with the Bengals? So for that brief moment that I didn't know what was going on and that I thought Ja'Marr Chase had tore his ACL or something crazy like that, for that brief moment, I immediately began thinking about hypotheticals for the Bengals moving forward and what the ultimate consequence would be for Ja'Marr Chase going down and missing the season. And you know what I thought? You know what I eventually got to, what conclusion I eventually reached? No matter what happens this year with the Bengals, if Joe Burrow goes out and gets his foot ran over by an 18-wheeler and has to miss all of the season, if they fail and don't win, Zach Taylor's gone. There's really nothing at this point that can save the job of Bengals head coach Zach Taylor. There's nothing that can save his job at this point. Going into year number 8 here in Cincinnati, Zach Taylor, 52-63-1, 5-2 postseason record, but the reality is they haven't made the playoffs in 3 consecutive seasons. I just give you the facts, right? At some point, you got to win, baby, right? Like, I understand. See, it's almost like here recently, and I'm falling victim to the system this year. It's almost like recently we've been chasing the dragon of the Cincinnati Bengals. Every offseason, we talk about them as a group that's got a shot because of who they have under center and because of the skill group. There's a real shot if he's able to stay healthy. Ja'Marr Chase may go down as the greatest wide receiver of all time. He's that damn good. High point in the football, running routes, run after the catch ability. They can't lose him. They will not be the same. They wouldn't be the same team. Joe Burrow wouldn't be the same damn quarterback without Ja'Marr Chase. I believe that wholeheartedly. Here is the reality, though, right, guys? The reality is, no matter what happens from an injury standpoint, no matter how many times the ball doesn't bounce their way, no matter if the defense once again falls short, if Zach Taylor and the Bengals don't win in 2026, Zach Taylor's ass is grass. And then what? And then what? See, there are some folks that will agree with what I said about Cincy, and then there are others that will go, well, it's the Bengals, man. Do they really care? Do they care enough to fire the head coach before his contract is up? Maybe not. Elsewhere in the AFC North, the team that probably, well, the Browns are clearly the most slept on team in the division. Clearly, right? But Pittsburgh, I also feel like is kind of being slighted a little bit, not getting a whole lot of love in terms of just how good they ultimately could be. They're a team that doesn't have a lot of room for error. They're old. They've really can't afford many injuries. But when you look at their roster on paper, and I know the game's not played on paper, so save me that. Save me that. You look at this group on paper, hot damn, they're talented. Offensive line's young and ascending. Skill group is improved. Defense has got star power at each level. There's one thing right now that could totally screw over the Pittsburgh Steelers going into the 2026 season. They added Jaquan Brisker via the Chicago Bears, Pittsburgh native. Jalen Ramsey's there. We know what they have coming off the edge with Watt, Highsmith, Herbig. They brought in Jamel Dean. There's one member of the secondary, though, that they cannot survive without, and that is Joey Porter Jr. And according to several different reports, him and the Steelers are at a contract impasse. He wants to become the highest paid corner in the National Football League. He's not the only corner in the AFC that wants to get that title. Christian Gonzalez in New England dealing with the same thing. But in Pittsburgh with the Steelers, they got to get it done. You don't need any distractions going into this year. You have it all laid out perfectly for you. You've got the talent. You're healthy. You've made it through the preseason relatively unscathed. You just activated Jalen Ramsey off the PUP list. You're getting healthy. You don't need this distraction hovering over your organization. And right now, one of two things are going to happen. Either the Steelers are going to make Joey Porter Jr. the highest paid corner in football, or he's going to ultimately be traded. And when you're talking about a player of his caliber, we're talking about first round draft capital being moved. One of two things is going to happen when it comes to Pittsburgh and Joey Porter Jr. For the Steelers, I'm sure everybody in that organization would like him to be there, including their all-pro corner, Jalen Ramsey. Jalen Ramsey returned from the PUP list, spoke to the media, and wasted no time going to bat for his dog.
1: We're not there yet. They need to pay Joey. Some other guys in the secondary not out there yet, so can't answer that question correctly for you.
2: You brought Joey up. What's it been like, you know, if you've been in his corner through this whole process, and just what's it been like, you know, from a veteran standpoint to a young player standpoint as he goes through what he's going through?
1: I'm overly in Joey's corner. Joey needs to get compensated for being a valuable part of this secondary and a valuable part of this defense and team.
0: You know, there are contract negotiations that happen all across the National Football League. Am I overstating it? It felt like Jalen Ramsey really stuck his neck out there for Joey Porter, telling the organization they need to compensate him. They need to pay him what he's worth. They need to compensate him for being a valuable member of this secondary and of this team. Last year, Denton, we were close to the Terry McLaurin high stakes negotiation in Washington. And his teammates, you know, would come out and speak on his behalf, but I don't know if anyone was sticking their neck out like this. Does it make your antennas raise at all that he went so hard with his defense of Joey Porter? It sounded pretty personal. Now, Jalen Ramsey's an angry dude, so maybe that's part of it.
3: Well, he's been in that position before. Remember, he had a much more theatrical approach when it was time to get the money, which was literally him walking out of a Brinks truck with a manager. It's like, you call me your Paul Heyman. He had a literal Paul Heyman with a megaphone announcing him coming out. I think that's an old guy looking out for a rookie, or not a rookie, but a younger player that's a little more, shall we say, introverted, who's not going to come out there. He's not going to pull a Christian Gonzalez, give me my money. He just kind of handles business quietly.
0: And the irony in it is Joey Porter, obviously his father, one of the great Steelers. So how personal, I talk about it all the time, how personal these negotiations get. You're negotiating with folks that have known you and your family your whole life. So when they're telling you that you're not worth this and you're not worth that, hits home a little bit different. I ultimately think Joey Porter gets signed by Pittsburgh, but this is not something that, to me, they can afford to have hovering over the organization as they get geared up for a uber important 2026. A year in which I think they're being a little bit underrated, a year in which I think they're kind of flying under the radar. We'll see if Joey Porter gets moved. For my money, the Steelers bite the bullet keep their revamped secondary intact and make Joey Porter Jr. one of the highest paid corners, the highest paid corner in all of the National Football League. We'll talk about another disgruntled AFC corner a little bit later on in the show, but we're getting closer to the start of the regular season, and one of the dynasties of the NFL here in the 2020s, the Chiefs, have kind of gone in the opposite direction. Their expectations for 26 next.
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0: Dogs, Linnell Willingham, getting you up to 3 a.m. Eastern Time. A couple of guests going to stop by the program. Our pal Matt Verderam, SI Now, going to join us in an hour and 20 minutes, 1:20 a.m. Eastern Time. And then we will put a bow on the quarterback competition in Cleveland. Browns insider for 92.3 The Fan in Cleveland, Dale Ryder, going to join us at 2 a.m. Eastern Time, giving us the skinny on, you know, the Browns quarterback competition, and then telling us how Deshaun Watson looked today in his first day as the starter, getting all the first team reps. That comes up in the final hour of power here on Westwood One Sports Night. Keeping things in the National Football League before we get back into the college stuff. The Chiefs, man, feels like this offseason, we've talked about them sparingly. Every time we talk about them, the number one thing we concern ourselves with is the health of Patrick Mahomes. We're going to get to the health of Patrick Mahomes in a second, but here is the truth about the 2026 Kansas City Chiefs. Pat Mahomes' health isn't going to determine success or failure. It will determine success or failure, but it's not the number one determining factor on what they're going to be this year. Here's the reality. An ACL tear in the year of our Lord, 2025-2026, it isn't career-threatening. As a matter of fact, I expect Pat Mahomes to have the best year of his career in 2026. When you think about the supporting cast, you think about him having an easy button in the offense at Kenneth Walker, I expect Pat Mahomes, with the chip on his shoulder, hearing everybody write Kansas City off, that motivates a guy of Pat Mahomes' caliber. It does. But I expect Kansas City in 2026 to be hungry, motivated, etc., like I just mentioned. But the offense is not at all what I'm concerned with. Like, the offense to me is going to be fine. You have Pat Mahomes. I like what you have up front along your offensive line. They're going to be fine when it comes to, you know, the offense. They're going to score points. Eric Bieniemy's back. It's great. Their defense, to me, is going to determine success or failure for this year. Specifically, their young guys. Going back to, 2022, when they won the Super Bowl, and you can make the argument that that was their best Super Bowl team, right? They relied on a bunch of youngsters defensively within the secondary, right? Jalen Watson, Brian Cook, Trent McDuffie, right? And those guys, ultimately, they're them playing well, them being trustworthy and capable in ascending throughout their rookie year, that allowed them to win the Super Bowl. That allowed them to win the Super Bowl. And at that point, they showed you, and they kind of showed you before then as well, we just plug and play a corner, baby. Spags, you're going to coach them up. We're going to do what it do. This year, it's the same scenario in terms of the rookies, right, needing to play a big role. Four rookies in particular. Three on defense, one on offense. We'll stick to the defensive guys for now. Their number one overall pick, sixth overall. They traded up to get this kid, Mansoor Delane. He's got to be a sticky, shutdown number one corner for them. He's got to be. He's got to produce the football. He's got to be active and engaged in the run game. And he's got to shut down one half of the field for Kansas City. You don't draft a corner sixth overall without those sort of expectations. Now, good part for Kansas City is he's built for it. He's built for it. He was the clear-cut best corner coming out in this 2026 draft. And I think he may have been the most pro-ready dude coming into the draft as well on the defensive side. Felt that way about David Bailey, felt that way about Caleb Downs. But Mansoor Delane in his ascension this year will determine success or failure. Now, he's been on the shelf for a lot of the offseason program, and he's begun to practice over the past couple of weeks, but I expect him to hit the ground running. And I think everyone within that Chiefs organization is confident in what they have in Mansoor Delane, including the head man, Big Red. Here is Andy Reid speaking on the number six overall pick, Mansoor Delane, and what he's brought to KC to this point during camp.
1: Yeah, you obviously could see the athletic ability, the feet and the instincts there. He was not afraid to stick it in there. You know, he's a physical kid. And I think he just builds on that and goes. But you obviously see the talent. And like I said, he's like the other rookies. Will there be a mistake here? Yeah, there's going to be a mistake here or there. But as long as he keeps that attitude, and, you know, if no other position, you have to have a short memory. That's the one you've got to have. And so you learn from your whatever mistake you make and you move forward.
0: Got to move forward, got to have short memory. So there's some footage that surfaced of Mansoor in practice, and they have, like, mittens on him. Telltale sign of a handsy rookie defensive back. They're trying to teach him, hey, you can't grab the way you did in the SEC here in the NFL. They're not going to get away with it. It's not going to cut it. But I expect, you know, Mansoor Delane to hit the ground running. I was a big fan of his coming out last year. I wanted him in Washington, if I'm being honest, man. And he is somebody that I know is ready to come in and impact an NFL defense. As important as Mansoor Delane is, being the number six overall pick, having the expectations that everyone's got for him, right? Because you're traditionally taking a corner that high, you expect Deion Sanders right off the rip, right? Despite all of that, he can't boogie. He can't get down if the pass rush, obviously, right, doesn't get going. And you think about what ailed Kansas City the last time they were in the postseason. You think about what ailed Kansas City all of last year. Their pass rush was not consistent enough. And we know the names that exist in that front seven. Chris Jones, former All-Pro George Karlaftis, right? They got some horses up front. They need some help, though. And I think their front office realized that during the offseason. They go out and get some reinforcements. Peter Woods out of Clemson, they drafted him 29 overall. That's the pick that they got in exchange for Trent McDuffie. Drafting him could be the difference from this defense being, you know, average group to a elite great group. He is going to be a game wrecker at the NFL level. Clemson, for whatever reason last year, was just a lot worse than everyone anticipated. And I think that ultimately impacted Peter Woods and his draft stock. Slipped down the board. There's no way Peter Woods should have fell to 29 overall. During the pre-draft process the year prior, right? You look at what Peter Woods was. You're talking about a fringe top 10, top 12 pick in Peter Woods. Peter Woods got the goods. You pair him up with Chris Jones on the interior. You got George Karlaftis on one edge, R. Mason Thomas on the other. R. Mason Thomas, if you're not familiar with him, their second-round pick out of Oklahoma, a guy who was a fringe first-round pick. And all the reports coming out of camp is this dude gets after it. Juice off of the edge. So, similarly to what happened in 2022, Kansas City is going to need their young guys to play well. Kansas City is going to need their young guys, specifically on defense, to be difference makers. Now, there's one cat on offense who has come out and set the world on fire in practice to this point. 5'11", 180, out of Cincinnati, wide receiver Cyrus Allen. Him and Pat Mahomes have been hooking up routinely out of Kansas City camp, if you've been paying attention. So he's another piece for them that if he plays well, right, another guy that is explosive, can stretch the field vertically, and can be a guy that can make plays after the catch. That's what Kansas City needs. The past couple of years, they've put so much on Pat Mahomes' plate. Constantly having to make plays off schedule. Constantly having to play hero ball. With the addition of Kenneth Walker and then what they have at the skill group, I think Pat Mahomes, for the first time in a little while, is going to get to tone it back a little bit. What does that look like? Maybe less pass attempts. Maybe less turnovers, for that matter. That's something that's kind of plagued him here over the past couple of years. I think for Pat Mahomes and the Chiefs, The offense is not really my concern, as I keep saying. I have all of the confidence in the world in what they got. They have earned the benefit of the doubt for me on that side of the football. What concerns me, and I don't even want to use the word concern. What I have questions about is how quickly their defensive youngsters can impact things next year for Kansas City. That is the question with this group. Obviously, the health of Pat Mahomes is something else that's constantly talked about when it comes to this group. Should he play in week one is now kind of the hot button topic here, as we're a couple of weeks away from Kansas City in their season opener. And when you think about the start to the season for KC, starting at home, primetime, against Denver. Not a defense that I think you'd want to come back against playing your first game of the season. So, do I think he's going to play in week one? Probably. Do I recommend him playing in week one? I don't know. But here's the thing. I believe Patrick Mahomes will play well this year. I don't believe that he'll show any sort of, you know, ailments, any sort of, you know, regression because of the ACL injury. I don't believe it's 2026, guys. Modern medicine is a damn good thing. And I don't think the ACL tear was severe enough. I don't think the ligament damage throughout the rest of the knee was significant enough, you know, for him to have lingering effects post-surgery. I just don't think that's the case. I don't. Now, his division's tough. I think the AFC is tough. And Kansas City can't afford to fall behind the eight ball. They got an early bye week, week five. Home for Denver to start, then home for Indy, at Miami, at Vegas. If they go into that bye week with a record worse than 3-1, all hell should break loose. Because when you think about their schedule and what they're going to have to do to stay afloat here, some of the stretches of play that they got, home for L.A., at Seattle, at Denver, at Buffalo, at L.A., at Cincy, home for New England, home for San Francisco in five consecutive weeks. So there are two chunks of the schedule where they've really got to play well. I think if you start out fast, you give yourself a little room for error for a potential hiccup or two along the way. The defense is huge. The youngsters and their development throughout the course of the season is going to be huge. The hope should be that by Thanksgiving, when they got that matchup against Buffalo, that this defense is humming. By Thanksgiving, they need to have this defense humming. And going into that Buffalo game, it's New York, Atlanta, Arizona. Three groups offensively that are going to be nasty. So a little tune-up before Buffalo on Thanksgiving. Hopefully it does them well. The defense playing well is important. To me, it's the most important thing with this group outside of the health of one Pat Mahomes. I believe that there's a real shot that he plays in week one. I know he's been itching to play throughout the course of the preseason. Do I recommend it, though? Maybe not. Here is the head coach, Andy Reid, on where Pat Mahomes is in the rehab and will we see him in week one?
1: Listen, he's doing great. We'll just see. I'm literally taking it day by day. There are no predictions here on anything, but if the doctors and the trainers and everybody that are involved with this give him an okay, then most of all, if he feels like he can, then, you know, we'll address that when we get there. But other than that, these other guys are playing quarterback and doing a nice job with
0: it. Has anyone ever sounded more disinterested in participating in a presser than Andy? Holy cow, buddy. Show a little bit of excitement. I mean, geez. Gave you a good answer, though. Still pretty non-committal on Pat Mahomes being the week one starter for Kansas City. If Pat's going to have it his way, he's going to be out there. If Pat gets to make the call, if Pat gets to make the decision, we know he's going to be out there. They're probably the most confusing team for me, though, man. I was going back and forth today as I was listening to Big Red's presser. And I was also, I'll admit, I was also secretly listening to Eric Bieniemy as well. Ooh, Eric Bieniemy falls on that list of like Kurt Cignetti, Coach Golding, Todd Monken. I like to hear him talk, baby. But as I'm listening to the pressers earlier today, I just think like, I talk about the Eagles being a team that's got like a wide variance of success, right? Like they can be 7-win team. I could also see them being a 12-win team going to the bowl. The closer we get to the start of the regular season, I'm starting to feel that way about Kansas City, guys. And I'm not saying they'll bottom out. I don't see that happening. I think they're too talented. But like, as I look throughout the landscape of the AFC, this conference is getting better and better and better, and everyone's healthy going into the year. For the first time in a long time, like, they're not the clear-cut frontrunner in the AFC. They're not. I think there's a bucket of teams that they fall in, and I think those teams are at that top tier, but it ain't so lonely at the top for Kansas City anymore, is how I would put it. Buffalo is for real. New England burst onto the scene last year. I think they're legit. Baltimore's legit. They're coming back healthy. Houston's going to be a force to be reckoned with. Pittsburgh is going to be a force to be reckoned with. Within your own division, we know LA is a fraud. But Denver ain't no slouch. So Jacksonville, another team that, you know, I could see going on a massive run and really making things interesting within the AFC. For years, it's felt like it's been Kansas City or else, or everybody else. It's no longer Kansas City versus the field, man. I think they're just as vulnerable as any other team in the AFC, which is good for the league, though. Golf clap. Good for the league. There's parity, guys. There's parity. And guess what? It makes for good sports talk radio. And at the end of the day, that's what we want as fans. Everybody's got a shot in the AFC coming up during the 2026 season. You've got a shot to get in on the program all night long. 310-840-4910 is how you hit us up on the talk and text line. You can get at us in the YouTube chat as well. Just search Westwood One Sports Tonight. When we come back, the Big Ten making a big ruling in the world of college athletics. That is next here on Westwood One Sports Tonight. Football is back and something big is coming. 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

0: things are getting a little crazy. Look, at the end of the day, before we get into the details of this, just a big picture thought on where things currently stand with the landscape of college athletics. I think how we got here is just as important as what's currently happening. And I think we're here in this current spot with college football. We're here because a lack of leadership shown by the NCAA, a lack of intestinal fortitude shown by the NCAA, a lack of backbone showed by the NCAA. That is why we're ultimately here. And the latest scandal, the latest eligibility saga to sweep through the NCAA is now determining whether or not we should allow guys who played and was on an NFL roster back into the world of college football. I can't believe it's even something that's being debated or talked about. And the man at the center of this is former Ole Miss tight end, former Browns tight end, former Eagles tight end, Daquan Wright. And Daquan Wright was waived by Cleveland and announced his intentions to sign with LSU. And Lane Kiffin, former head coach at Ole Miss, obviously wanted to go back and play for his former coach. This situation has caused people across the landscape of sports to bang their head against the wall and ask, if this is allowed, then do we really have any rules? And I think what's being underscored and highlighted throughout all of this is the lack of concrete rules. And to take it a step further, the lack of authority that the NCAA ultimately holds, that each respective conference ultimately holds. The Daquan Wright situation and him coming from pro and being a pro and going to back to play college football opens up a can of worms and it sets a nasty ass precedent, if we're being honest. And I said it yesterday on the show, it was going to be on the commissioners of the ACC, the SEC, the Big Ten. It's on those commissioners to rally together and say, hold the hell on. We have to put our foot down. That is what we saw happen today by way of the Big Ten as well as the SEC. Big Ten commissioner Tony Petitti in his conference taking a very hard stance against guys returning to college from the NFL. And a decision was voted on and passed unanimously on Tuesday saying that the Big Ten bans underclassmen who declared for the draft and did not withdraw from the draft, any player who signed a contract with a pro sports league, any player who was officially on a professional roster, including this preseason. So those are their rules that they're setting in place. Here's where I feel like genuinely in my heart of hearts, the Big Ten may have missed the mark just a little bit. Just a little bit. The Big Ten announced that, hey, if a respective member of this conference decides to violate the rules that we have set in place around eligibility, the punishment would be that a coach that violates the rules would be suspended for half of the season, and an institution would be on the receiving end of a massive fine. Here is the problem that the NCAA has, and in turn, Tony Petitti, the Big Ten, the SEC's high-ranking officials, there's too much gray area being allowed when they're putting, one, the rules together, and two, the punishments. And let's call a spade, right? Depending on what sort of program you are, depending on what school you are within the landscape of the Big Ten, is losing your coach for 5 games really that stiff of a punishment, if we're being frank? Depending on who you are, like, let's really think about it. Really think about it here. If you're Rutgers, right, and you have the opportunity to get a guy that's, say, drafted in the NFL, let's use real people, for example, here, I guess, right? And it doesn't even matter. You get the point. The caliber of player obviously is going to matter. But for some schools, depending on how good the player is, a 5-game suspension for a coach, or a half a season suspension, rather, for a coach isn't a stiff enough punishment. If you're Northwestern, if you're Maryland, like, come on, if you're Rutgers, if you get the opportunity to get a real difference maker and somebody that's going to help your ass win football games, why would you not take the 5-game or the half a season punishment, rather? I got to stop saying 5 games. But seriously, why would you not be willing to take that punishment? And then the last part of the quote-unquote punishment, the institution would be on the receiving end of a massive fine. What does that mean? What does massive mean? What does massive look like for each respective program? Because a massive fine for Northwestern, again, looks a lot different than a massive fine for Ohio State. It's just the reality of it. Which brings me to the next piece of this, and what I really am concerned about when it comes to the landscape of college football and then these rules that were put in place by the SEC and the Big Ten. And we'll get to the SEC's rules that were in place in a second. The problem that exists here, the rules set by the Big Ten and the SEC, they ain't had no damn choice. And the ACC's meeting tomorrow, so they're going to have their own set of rules. These commissioners, these conferences, they don't have a choice but to come out and give a set of rules. The problem is there are state laws in place that pretty much prevent the rules from actually being enforced. That's the problem. That's the number one issue right now plaguing the NCAA. The number one issue plaguing the NCAA is that its conferences can be superseded by circuit courts. That's a problem. Think about it like this. I was raised with my aunt and uncle, right? I would never try this bull. Almost got canceled. I would never try this in my house. Maybe some of you, depending on how you was raised, would try this in yours. If I asked my uncle, could I do something, and his ass told me no, if I said, hey, Uncle Steve, can I go outside with my friends? Can I go to the park? Can I stay after school? If I asked him and he said no, you know what that meant? That meant I couldn't do it. I would never think, well, if my Uncle Steven said no, maybe I should go ask my Aunt Vicky. Never did I think that. You know why? I knew there was real solidarity within my household. There is no solidarity right now in the landscape of college athletics. It's a problem here. And it's why with 3-4 days before the season opener, we're not going to have a lot of answers to the biggest questions that we face this offseason in the landscape of college. We're just not. Because guess what's going to happen? These rules get enforced, respective player school sues. It is what it is, man. It is what it is. The conferences themselves, though, and this is where I think some people will roll their eyes and be frustrated and point at the evil that exists within the landscape of college athletics. Based off of precedent, based off of history, I don't believe we can even trust the powers that be in the SEC office, in the Big Ten office, in the ACC office. We can't trust that the rules that they set in place, we can't trust that they're going to be consistent and fair and honest in enforcing them throughout the year and throughout the conference. Will Ohio State be punished the same as a Northwestern?
1: Survey says no.
0: Survey says it ain't happening.
1: Survey says that is not going to be the case. And by survey, we mean history, because this has happened before in the Big Ten. Now, admittedly, it was different leadership. It was Kevin Warren, who is now a part of the Chicago Bears,
0: right,
1: when he was running the show. But in 2020, they had COVID rules and COVID restrictions in place because the Big Ten went, you know, they went a little crazy with the way that they were governing the 2020 season. But one of the things that they had put in place is that you needed to play six games to qualify for the Big Ten championship. Indiana had played six games. Ohio State had played five. And then they bent the rules and said, nope, we're going to put Ohio State in. This, by the way, was when Indiana was quarterbacked by Michael Penix at the time. But they said, nah, we're going to put Ohio State in because we feel like, one, Ohio State Northwestern is a lot more appealing than Indiana Northwestern in a Big Ten championship. But two, Ohio State could qualify for the college football playoff if Indiana or Northwestern won. They likely weren't getting in the CFP that year. Ohio State ends up winning. Justin Fields goes for six touchdowns in the second game of the season. They play for a championship and get shellacked by Alabama. But that's just a history of bending the rules to favor a big school within your conference rather than the small guy.
0: And it feels like, whether it's in life or college athletics, small guy never wins. Small guy never wins. The
1: very
0: evil
1: rarely.
0: Guy.
1: Yeah.
0: Well, very rarely. Very rarely. The evil man, though, seems like continues to win throughout the landscape of college football. Lane Kiffin continues to be a lightning rod when it comes to the eligibility issues that currently plague the landscape of college football. Lane Kiffin today spoke to the criticism that he's been receiving for signing Daquan Wright.
2: Yeah, there's a lot of parts of it that I don't like within that. I don't think professionals should come back to college sports and college football particularly. But in this instance, this is not professionals that have gone and played seasons or just, you know, randomly file an injunction in a state to become eligible. This is part of a specific class that was ruled wrong by the NCAA that was supposed to be 5 for 5. So again, there's a lot of information on this that's not necessarily out there, that over 100 athletes in multiple sports were cleared and said, you can go play whether you signed pro contracts or not, whether you participated in training camps or mini camps, you are allowed to play. And that is the court order. And so I think in that, as you think back to all the different court orders of great players that were granted, whether that was Diego Pavia or now Trinidad for a 6-year, you know, we followed all those. All court orders have been followed. So I think you're going to get in a really interesting situation if now, as a conference, you start to say, well, we're not going to follow this court order that's been issued. And we're going to say that these kids that the court says can go anywhere, we're going to say, no, you can't.
0: And that's really the issue here. That's really the issue. The court has more jurisdiction over the conference than the damn conference itself. Ain't that trifling? Honestly.
1: Well, it's also not entirely true. Lane Kiffin is positioning it as it's true. It's not entirely true. And that's what these conferences ruled today. Because the reason that they came down with this ruling, in Louisiana, you could go sign an NFL player. You can't do that in every single state. So with these rulings, the SEC and the Big Ten, the SEC has 12 states, or 10 states rather, represented across 16 teams. The Big Ten is 12. It's impossible to rely on each singular state who has its own set of laws, is the way society operates. It's impossible to rely on each individual state to come up with rules that you then have to account for when, for something like this, you just say, no, you're all going to agree to our rules, which both conferences had unanimous votes. You were all going to agree to our rules, and we now have the power. It's very similar, if you remember, and I'm sure most of us do. There was a time where the NFL tested regularly for marijuana, despite the fact that there are certain states in the country where marijuana was legal to be used. But if you used it and you were a member of an NFL team, they said, no, we're going to punish you. Think of it in maybe a little bit of a broader light, but it's basically the same thing that's happening now. Yes, this might be legal in your state, but if you're playing under our rules, and our rules are going to get you to a lot of really far places, if you're playing under our rules, you are not going to be doing that.
0: I want to open up the phones on this. 310-840-4673. 49-10. First and foremost, your reaction to the SEC and the Big Ten's decision to not allow players that have played and been on an NFL roster to come back to college to use up the remainder of their eligibility. Your thoughts on the decision from each respective conference. And then do you trust the SEC and the Big Ten and the ACC for that matter? Do you trust these Power Five conferences to consistently enforce the rules that they're putting in place? And then I believe the Big Ten's punishment is not stiff enough. And I don't know if the punishment that the Big Ten's willing to levy out, I don't know if that is going to discourage teams and discourage programs from going out and violating these rules. Your thoughts on the Big Ten and their punishment. 310-840-4910 is the number. And then is the NCAA ultimately at fault for this issue? Your call's next.
3: The Browns named Deshaun Watson their starting quarterback. Has there ever been a week one starter less popular with his own fan base?
4: Last time I played on this field, I tore my Achilles. And that same fan base, they cheered when I got hurt. So what does that have to do with anything about performance? When a person get hurt, especially for your own city, and they cheer.
3: He complained about the fans, then immediately was named their QB. That's a new one, even for Cleveland.
4: You know, it is what it is. You know, sometimes, you know, the tables turn.
3: Westwood One Sports.
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13: 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Hear from the experts, the superfans, and even some former players about what's happening on the field, the sidelines, to the locker room. 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

0: It's Westwood One Sports Night. Here's Linnell Willingham.
1: What up, homies? Westwood One Sports Night. Whitney Young is in charge. Linnell Willingham getting you up to 3 a.m. Eastern Time. Bunch of different ways you can hit us up. Appreciate you if you're out there on the phones with us right now. 310-840-4910. Taking your calls on the pretty crazy day that it was in the landscape of college football. The SEC and the Big Ten putting their foot down, saying, no. We will not allow guys that sign NFL contracts, guys that are on NFL training camp rosters, mini camp rosters, we will not allow those players to play in our league. And if they do, they'll be subject to some stiff punishments. My question is this. Do you think the punishment from the Big Ten is stiff enough to discourage every program within the conference to not do this? The punishment from the Big Ten is as follows. A coach that violates these rules will be suspended for half the season, and then the institution would be on the receiving end of a massive fine, whatever the hell that means. And then do you trust the SEC and the Big Ten to fairly levy out punishments throughout the conference? Because history tells us the NCAA, these respective conferences, have had a difficult time doing that. 310-840-4910 is the number. Kenneth is in Dallas wanting to chime in. Kenneth, what's going on, man? Welcome into Westwood One Sports Night.
2: Yes, sir. What's going on?
1: What's going on, man?
2: Man, I don't agree with them letting people come back in from the league to play in college football, because it's like, you just played 5 years, so what's the point of you coming back for another year? It's going to be the same thing. It's not. I don't think anything's going to change for the league to get you to draft you top 10.
1: That is where I strongly disagree with you, man. We know how much a strong season in college football could do for someone's draft status, bro. You can't underscore that or underestimate that.
2: Yeah, for sure. But at the same time, it's like you're going back to school, right? And then at the same time, depending on the school that you go to at the same time, but if you're going back to school and you're just going to do the same thing you did, what's going to be the difference, though? I don't see the difference.
1: And you're more experienced. You've gone out and you've got the guidance and tutelage from some NFL teams at this point. You know what it takes. I think it makes you more prepared next time going into it.
2: It honestly depends. Then it's like the dude coming back from went to Ole Miss, right? He was pretty good. He was a good tight end last year. So they had him ranked as going as a second round draft pick. He went undrafted. So it's like I don't know. But then again, that's like you said. I think that the SEC will stand strong. But then again, I think a little bit down the line they're gonna let up and say, "Oh, all right, can play."
1: Yeah, like, I think that's gonna be the most fascinating part to monitor. And I appreciate the call. It's just how consistent they're ultimately able to be when it comes to enforcing this stuff. And you have to be, I guess over the course of history, they've shown you, no, you don't have to be, but integrity means something in pro sports and in college sports, man. And I think once a league begins to lose its integrity, I think it begins to lose its mystique, its aura. And I think college athletics is, you know, getting dangerously close to losing its integrity. 310-840-4910. Let's go to Dan in Fort Lauderdale. What's up, Dan?
3: Hey, what's going on? So, to start, I don't think either Big Ten or SEC are really going to follow the rules they set out based on the program that does it. The issue I have is your scenario with the Big Ten. None of those players that are coming back from the NFL want to go to a Rutgers or Northwestern or Maryland. They want to go to an Oregon. They want to go to an Ohio State. They want to go to a Michigan. And I think, yeah, the Big Ten will probably be a little bit more leaning on those schools. But I also feel if they do put their foot down, those schools can't afford to lose their coach for half the season.
1: So you're going back to, like, is the punishment stiff enough? You believe that it is, and some schools aren't going to be willing to do it. I understand that. But do you get the scenario that I'm saying? If you're
3: 100%.
1: If you can get the kid, though, and you've got the money to do it, and you got the bigger bag, he's going to choose you. That's how I look at it. Dan, I appreciate you as always, man. 310-840-4910 is the number. I guess the point that Dan was trying to make is a good one. Basically saying, well, Rutgers and Northwestern and these schools, they're never going to be able to land these caliber of prospects. Never say never. If they're willing to take the punishment and the other schools aren't, yeah, they will.
4: Is that, I guess that confirms his belief. Are they coming back because they want development or are they coming back because they want money? Because if you're coming back because you want money, you're going to go to whoever's giving you money. If you want development, then you're going to pick and choose between Oregon's and Ohio State's or whoever. You pick your poison, but at that same time, those teams have an embarrassment of riches.
1: Right.
4: So like by the time you leave, especially in this scenario when you've been gone for months, they already got a guy that's ready to fill your spot. So they don't need you anymore.
1: You can hit the road, Jack. 310-840-4910. We're up against it, so a minute or less on the next call here. Let's go to Myron in Dallas. Myron, what you got for us, buddy?
5: Well, I hopefully you're picking up what I'm going to put down. The whole problem here, I'll be quick, is that we're stuck between looking at this as traditional college athletes and realizing at the same time that they're professional athletes now because they get compensated for their performances. Now, that's the key point that you got to consider here, which is causing all your problems. Now, as far as the fines and stuff that'll be assessment, you've answered that question already. It's all about the money, so they don't care because they know that the boosters will have the money. Now, as far as the coaching being suspended those games, that's going to depend on the player. But the problem, again, is looking at these athletes as college students. They're no longer college students. As soon as they get the bag, they're professional athletes playing at the collegiate level. And when we put it in that perspective, now you can see all the issues are happening of, okay, I'm a professional, so let me go to a professional league. Yeah, oh, sure. I'm not going to
1: We got to let you run as we're up against it, brother. I appreciate the call. 310-840, more of your calls on the ever-changing landscape of college sports next.
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0: Here's Linnell Willingham.
1: Yes, it is. Yes, it is. Youngest in charge, rocking out with you as we get you up to 3 a.m. Eastern time. Shame on me, by the way. And we're getting ready to get to you on the phones. 310-840-4910. Your thoughts on what happened today in the landscape of college football and college athletics. The Big Ten and the SEC officially putting out some guidelines telling you what it is and what it ain't, who's eligible and who's not when it comes to their college sports and their respective conferences. Question is this. Do you trust the SEC, the Big Ten, and these Power Five conferences to be consistent with the punishment that they give out, no matter who the school is? Northwestern should get the same punishment as an Ohio State, etc., throughout each conference. It should not matter how good of a school you are. Do you trust those conferences to be fair in how they divvy out the punishment? And then the Lane Kiffin aspect of this, and we've talked about this. Do you think it's fair that Lane's getting dragged when, according to Lane, and maybe he's lying, other coaches across the landscape of college football were also recruiting this kid in particular, and Daquan Wright, and then others who had had their eligibility in question? 310-840-4910 is the number here. And then do you think the Big Ten in the SEC's punishment is ultimately stiff enough to prevent these schools from breaking the law? 310-840-4910. Bert is in Baltimore wanting to check in. Bert, good morning. Good evening.
2: What's up, gentlemen?
1: What's up?
2: So to answer your questions, yeah, I think because with college sports, the head coach is the one ultimately that's in charge of the recruitment of the players or going to make the final decision. I don't think there's a head coach in all of the NCAA, keeping in mind that the regular season is 12 games or more now, that's going to volunteer to sit out 6 or 7 games for the recruitment of one player.
1: No matter how good the player is, and no matter how desperate their respective program is?
2: No matter. When you look at the egos of these coaches, every single one of them thinks that their team isn't going to be able to win a game without them preparing and without them being on the sideline during the game. I don't see one of them, other than maybe Lane Kiffin, who will somehow try to disguise himself and be on the sideline anyway. I don't see a single one ultimately volunteering, which is what they'd be doing, to sit out 6 or 7 games of the regular season to bring one player in.
1: Bert,
2: that's
1: appreciate
2: the way
1: you
2: I
1: always,
2: feel about
1: brother,
2: it, which
1: it.
2: Ultimately would render the money piece of it irrelevant if none of the coaches are going to try to violate the rule, right?
1: I think you're spot on with it. Do you think Lane's being unfairly talked about? Do you think other coaches were in on this? Or do you think this is just a Lane thing?
2: Unfairly, we reap what we sow, right? I mean, he's a jerk, so of course people are going to talk about him. But he brings it on himself.
1: Is what it is. Appreciate you as always, Bert. 310-840-4910. Carmine Azzato from Brooklyn wanting to check in. Carmine, what's up?
3: Hey, man, how you doing? I think you hit the word pinpoint accurate. You said integrity. And I think because there's so many gray areas, you're never going to have a defining line. They're not going to draw a line in the sand and make it fair across the whole board. I think they're going to play the game and they're going to mess with the integrity of college football. And, you know, that's kind of sad because you want to see the competitive nature of these students that are fighting to get to the NFL. I don't think you can go up the ladder and then just decide one day I'm going to go back down and I'm going to be better than all. It's just horrible across all the sports, to be honest with you. I don't know this day and age that we're living in. I mean, even with the WNBA, I mean, it's just so many things that are just out of whack. I think common sense is just absent. And, you know, I think it's kind of weird. And just food for thought, even like a Bill Belichick who made it to the pros and then comes back and he can't even do anything. I mean, it's just nuts, man. This whole thing, I just want to see the day where I used to just love watching college football, man. They're busting it out. They're working hard. They're trying to get to that elite level. And I think they're just going to mess with the inside. You said it best, man. So I agree with you 100%. I don't trust the SEC. I don't trust the Big Ten. I think they're going to play the game. It's a money game across the board. Too many gray areas.
1: Appreciate you, man. 310-840-4910, the number here on Westwood One Sports Night. If you're just joining us, man, a pretty significant day today in the landscape of college athletics. The Big Ten with a big-time rule change, basically officially setting their rules in place. Unanimous decision. Underclassmen who declare for the NFL draft and did not withdraw from the draft, banned, not allowed to play. Any player who signed a contract with a pro sports league, banned, not allowed to play. Any player who is officially on a pro roster, this includes the preseason, banned, cannot play. If a member institution violates this, the coach suspended for half a season in the university would be on the receiving end of a massive fine. What that constitutes, we don't necessarily know. The SEC still awaiting the details in terms of their punishment. We may get that tomorrow. Here's what happened in the SEC today. Presidents, chancellors, the ADs throughout the SEC met today, and they came to this agreement. You cannot have a player on your roster who previously declared for the NFL, NBA, or WNBA draft and did not appropriately withdraw. And I want to stop right there. I am interested in this, and Denton, I want to tag you in on this too. Is there any reason that the SEC was very specific when talking about all of the pro sports leagues and the Big Ten just spoke about really the NFL?
4: So the Big Ten is in the same spot. It's going to be NBA and WNBA draft as well. They're just a little bit more specific because they did have to deal with this a little bit more with guys who were in the G League coming back because they declared for the draft, James, or drafted, didn't play. Bediaku was one of them. They were just a little bit more specific, but these rules do apply for college basketball, both men's and women's, on the Big Ten as well.
1: So you can't sign a contract and you can't be listed on a pro sports roster. In their vague punishment that they put at the bottom of this press release, the commissioner is authorized to enforce this expectation with penalties against member institutions. Once again, massive, massive gray area. Not sure what that exactly means, but we do know that this vote today amongst the chancellors, ADs, presidents of the SEC, this vote was unanimous.
4: Can I double down on something Bert said that I thought was interesting and accurate? So largely this ruling for today that came down, or I guess technically yesterday, it was about the people that are like Daquan and all these other guys, Xavion Harris, that are trying to go back to LSU. This more so than anything was nipping into the bud, because if you give an inch, they're going to take a mile, when someone tried to do this years down the line and be like, well, you know, he wasn't drafted the way he wanted to. He went to camp, didn't like it, came back. So they're trying to nip this in the bud. With the evolution of the sport and the college football playoff, the Big Ten has been very adamant, and the SEC is doing this for the first time this year. If we're going to expand the college football playoff, you have to have 9 conference games. So like when Jim Harbaugh was suspended, because he was suspended for the during that Michigan championship season without the Connor Stallion stuff. It was like a hamburger situation, literally. LOL. He like bought a kid a hamburger and he was suspended for 3 games. But the beginning 3 games of Michigan's schedule were cakewalk games.
1: Softies, yeah.
4: If you're being suspended for 6 games, odds are if you're in a power conference, you're going to see somebody that's really, really good. Like Alabama and Georgia see each other, I think, in early October this year. Clemson and LSU start the season squaring off against one another. So if you're suspended for 6 games, you don't get to pick and choose. Odds are you're going to miss a pretty big matchup. And is that really worth it for one player who you should have already refilled the spot of?
1: Then it brings up the hypothetical, what if it's a multiplayer package? But no, to your point, looking at these schedules.
4: If it's multiplayer, I believe you get punished per player. Oh. I don't know if they've ironed that one out, but my belief is that you would then get punished per player.
1: That would be a toughie. That would be a toughie. 310-840-4910 is how you reach us here on Westwood One Sports Night. Gerald is in Wisconsin. One time in. Gerald, good afternoon, good morning, good night. What's up, Gerald?
5: Hey, I'm just looking at the bigger ripple effects. So it's going to get to a point there where if kids can just go back to college after they've been on an NFL roster, go through preseason, at some point kids are going to be stupid not to go into the draft, right? Just from a developmental. So you're telling me that I can go into the draft, I can go through practice with Pat Mahomes, Miles Garrett.
1: This is what they're literally saying you can't do.
5: Well, I'm just saying, you know, like if it's not...
1: You vehemently disagree. I pick up what you're putting down, buddy. You think it's crazy. I think it's crazy. Do you trust the conferences to properly enforce the punishment no matter who the school is? Do you expect bigger institutions, more prominent institutions to get preferential treatment?
5: Well, and look, the NFL is going to end up getting affected too. And they're, you know, at one point, they're going to be drafting six rounders. It's going to end up being Hard Knocks. Instead of just taking their Chromebook and their playbook, they hand them back a ticket to the portal.
1: It's going to get crazy. I know that. Appreciate the call as always, man. 310-840-4910 is the number. Let's go to Eric in Maryland. What's up, Eric?
6: Hey, how you doing?
1: I'm good, Eric. How you doing, buddy?
6: Hey, I was... with the NIL being in effect now, I think the governing body of the NCAA need to, you know, amend some things and change that 1 year and then you can leave. That would cut down on a lot of things. And also, too, with the Lane Kiffin situation, he has enough money where if the school gets fined, he can pay a fine pretty much himself. And 5-game suspension, well, like you said, a half a season, that's not an issue when it comes to you pretty much getting what you need to succeed in the national championship. Because for one, Lane, he's going to pretty much get what he wants because of who he is. And on top of that, if the NCAA governing body just also jump in there and change some rules again.
1: They can't, and they've shown no willingness to, and they don't have the power to. I appreciate the call.
4: Can I jump in and save Lane Kiffin? This is a very rare occurrence. Lane Kiffin ain't paying no fine on behalf of LSU. Nor would I encourage him, because you know what I wouldn't do? You know what you wouldn't do? I ain't paying no fine on behalf of my job. Yeah. I love Westwood One. If Westwood One gets fined, they paying it. Not me. It ain't coming out of my contract.
1: That is just the reality. 310-840-4910. I just think we've reached the point, though, and I think the last caller, and it took him a while, but he got to a good point. You know, as we move throughout this thing, and then you mentioned this in terms of like dudes down the line trying this. What about what happens between now and the start of the season then? Because the season starts this weekend.
4: Yeah.
1: Like what, who's ruling is the real ruling that matters? Does mom's word matter or does dad's word matter?
4: The SEC. They voted. The SEC. So like they, with the vote that took place on Tuesday, in both the SEC and the Big Ten, presumably the ACC is going to do the same thing today. The Big 12 will do the same thing either today or tomorrow. These votings, those are the rules. So you can cry court. You can say court order. You can say, oh my God, we found this one judge in a very small county in our state, but he represents the state. Therefore, we should be like, no, you have all voted. And this is the scary part of this. And this is to the overall picture. You have basically signed punishment away to the greater powers that be. There is now, for all intents and purposes, there is a czar for your specific conference. There always kind of was, but you have signed away the right. Now Greg Sankey can punish you. Now Tony Petitti, if you're in the Big Ten, can punish you if you violate the rules. LSU did not want this, by the way. They ran, I was told, they ran a straw man vote on Monday, which is like a fake vote. you know, just to gauge the room of what everyone was going to do. It was 15-1.
1: And LSU
4: made a business decision. They're like, all right, we are not going to just sit on this island by ourselves. We're looking around. We're the only ones that have voted in favor of this, which speaks to the fact that they're in the state where this is allowed and not everybody else is. We're the only ones. We're going to get blown out of the water. We might as well just change our vote. Because this impacts them for football and basketball. Because, look, man, if you think Lane Kiffin is slimy and conniving, which I do, he is like small potato stuff compared to big potato Will Wade, who is going Super Saiyan slimy and conniving on a daily basis.
1: So, do you expect, and maybe at this point it'd be a waste of time, for these kids to go sue? For these kids to go try to get a court order poo-pooing on what the conferences have already set in place? Essentially, it wouldn't matter. Would they then have to make another?
4: They're going
1: to
4: try. I think they have something later this week. All the parties involved, they have something later this week to get some sort of injunction. We're like going so deep into legal terminology that I just don't understand because I'm an idiot and I talk about sports for a living. But they are going to try. It's not going to work. I mean, they'd be better off sending tape to, I don't know, like the Titans, the Dolphins, you know, someone else in the NFL to see if they can get picked up. This is just not going to end up being something in the long term that's going to work. And I do kind of look back, and I just had to point this out because I need to take this dig, and you need to take this dig. We spent a lot of time on the Brendan Sorsby stuff on this show.
1: Yeah.
4: And there was Cody Campbell who said out loud on record that if what was happening at Texas Tech was happening to LSU, nobody would care. That man got 17 eggs on his face right now because LSU is doing something and the entire college football world was like, nope, not allowing this. We're throwing a fit over this. I would say maybe a little bit more than they threw a fit over what Texas Tech did, although Texas Tech was, they were like Wile E. Coyote stepping on a bunch of rakes. LSU is getting creamed for this, as they should be. I just needed to take that dig that Cody Campbell was once again very wrong about reading the room.
1: That's a skill, being able to read the room. I can read the room. 310-840-4910. Let's do this, ladies and gents. Kelvin is in Dallas. We'll wrap up the calls on this. Kelvin, what you got for us?
7: Hey, I was just trying to chime in my two cents on the thing.
1: Yeah, go ahead, man.
7: And I feel like, you know how the MLB is thinking they might have a lockout next year and we might not have no baseball? I feel like this situation is going to get to a point where I know Lane Kiffin should have just waited maybe like a week, see what other teams say before he gets in. Because now it makes the Tigers look like they're in a predicament. They can't back out of it because they've already thrown their hats in it. So it's kind of, I feel like this might end up being either a Supreme Court filing where the whole nation will have to, because some schools will be like, it's unfair to play NFL players and not collegiate players.
1: The thing that's going to ultimately make its way to the House is the Protect College Sports Act. And in that Protect College Sports Act, there is language that gives the NCAA more power and all of the power, which they should have already had, over eligibility. So it's all going to be crazy.
7: Yeah, I think it's just I think the NCAA is kind of losing its grip on control over the schools. And I feel it might get to a point where these schools might be like, I'm just going to do what I need to do. If I got to pay $1 million. I know there's some people who got deep pockets in the South. They'll be like, I want to see them boys play, so I'm going to pay whatever I need to pay.
1: Yeah, and I agree to a certain extent, man.

0: up language that restricts players who play professionally from coming back to college. Question is this at 310-840-4910. Do you trust the SEC, the Big Ten, the ACC, and these Power Five conferences? Do you trust them to fairly enforce the rules that they have put in place here today? And then do you think the punishments are stiff enough that was given out, that's set to be given out, rather, by the Big Ten and then the SEC? 310-840-4910 is the number. More of your calls next here on Westwood One Sports Night. Football is back and something big is coming on September 2nd. 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
10: They won the Division II National Championship in 2019, then became co-champions of the Gulf South Conference in 2021, 2022, and 2025. 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

0: time. Here on West Woodlawn Sports Night, college football crazy day in the world of college athletics. SEC, Big Ten, doing what they had to do, if I'm being frank about it, man. The SEC and the Big Ten today did what they had to do. The rules that were set are great. Question I have is, how consistent will they be in enforcing them down the line? Can we trust these conferences to be equal and fair when it comes to levying down punishments on violators of these new rules, man? 310-840-4910. Do you believe the punishment from the Big Ten is stiff enough? And then do you trust the Big Ten, the SEC, these respective Power Five conferences, do you trust them to fairly levy down the conference throughout the levy down the punishment throughout the conference, no matter which team violates the rule? 310-840-4910. And then this is something new that I've kind of thought of here. Maybe it's the cynic in me. Maybe it's like the contrarian in me. As we've gone through this, I've almost developed, can't believe I'm saying this, I've almost developed like a soft spot. Maybe soft spot's the wrong word. It's the wrong phrase. I have some empathy. I sympathize, I guess, for Lane Kiffin. Feels like public enemy number one in the landscape of college football right now. If Lane was willing to do it, how many other coaches were willing to do it? That's the question. According to Lane Kiffin, Daquan Wright's agent told Lane, yeah, we got some other schools looking at us too. And Lane's perspective was, if I don't sign them, then somebody else is. If that is the case, and we don't know that to be true, and Lane's traditionally been a liar, so like, let's just be real about it. If other coaches were out there recruiting this young man as well, is it fair that Lane's the only one getting the public scrutiny? Because I believe Ryan Day, a couple of days ago, said, look, like, if other people are doing it, we're going to have to think about doing it as well. It's just that he hasn't done it yet to this point. That's the thing. 310-840-4910 is the number. Let's go to Rob in Florida. What's up, Rob? Let's hear from Miami head coach Manny Diaz, who gave his thoughts on where things currently stand in the landscape of college athletics.
1: It's absolutely absurd. You know, we can enjoy the fact that you know, that the players can benefit financially from playing in college now. At the same time, recognize the ultimate truth that we're not a professional sports franchise. We are, you know, we are a collegiate, scholastic school activity, and we've got to rein that in. I think that's just one small symptom of a greater problem where we are being legislated by individual judges, and you can find anybody in a courtroom anywhere to make whatever rule that benefits, you know, whatever team that in whatever state, you know, gets them elected. So it's bad. It's bad policy. You wouldn't run any other type of corporation, organization, you know, anything else the way we're being run right now. And so I hope the leagues do step up, because somebody has to right now. Because when there's a vacuum, this is what you see.
0: Strong stuff from Miami head coach Manny Diaz. And what he is referring to in terms of like that one, I guess, governing body, one decision maker, it's that Protect College Sports Act. That Protect College Sports Act, and it's going to be a while until this thing is ultimately passed, I believe. But in that Protect College Sports Act, they're aiming to set nationwide rules for NIL, you know, the antitrust exemption stuff, governance limits, player protections, eligibility, compliance mandates, so on and so forth. Eligibility seems to be the issue that's at the forefront right now. The other piece is the antitrust exemption stuff. The NCAA needs some sort of exemption to be able to enforce their rules, man. Like they need, instead of the courts working against them, the courts should be working with them, is what I continue to contest when it comes to this situation. 310-840-4910. Johnny is in Atlanta. What's up, Johnny?
2: What's going on, Linnell? So the thing is, if you sign a pro contract, you cannot come back and play collegiate basketball. That's my understanding, right?
0: Correct.
2: So that means that cutting out all the Kyler Murray, the Russell Wilson signs a pro baseball contract and want to come back and play pro football, because that's opened up a can of worms. Like, hold on now. That means you cannot do that, because Quincy Carter, all the elite players did that. So that means they can't do that no more neither? Or that's not worded that way?
0: I would assume, and the language says, if you sign a pro sports contract in a league, you cannot play amateur anymore. So, yes,
2: so that what's the difference?
0: Throw that out of the window.
2: So what's the difference? Well, they've been doing it all the years, signing MLB contracts, come back playing pro football.
0: Yeah, but
2: what's the difference?
0: You understand the difference, though.
2: Yeah, I understand the difference, but hey.
0: That's what it is.
2: Yeah, but
0: like, that's the reason.
2: It's a pro contract. Pro contract is a pro contract. So they've been letting MLB players do it. Why not NFL? That's my take on it.
0: I think it's a question and something that'll be discussed as we move forward with this. I mean, it's just totally different, though. Like,
2: but
0: allowed and other things weren't, I actually would totally understand it. Like,
2: yeah,
0: that's just how I feel about it. Appreciate you, though, man. 310-840-4910 is the number. If you're just now joining us, we heard from Tigers head coach Lane Kiffin on the situation. He got the chance to share his piece of this as he's been under scrutiny over the past 48 to 72 hours for LSU's recruitment of former Browns tight end Daquan Wright. Here's how Lane Kiffin tried to justify his decisions.
3: Yeah, there's a lot of parts of it that I don't like within that. I don't think professionals should come back to college sports and college football particularly. But in this instance, this is not professionals that have gone and played seasons or just, you know, randomly file an injunction in a state to become eligible. This is part of a specific class that was ruled wrong by the NCAA that was supposed to be 5 for 5. So again, there's a lot of information on this that's not necessarily out there, that over 100 athletes in multiple sports were cleared and said, you can go play whether you signed pro contracts or not, whether you participated in training camps or mini camps, you are allowed to play. And that is the court order. And so I think in that, as you think back to all the different court orders of great players that were granted, whether that was Diego Pavia or now Trinidad for a 6-year, you know, we followed all those. All court orders have been followed. So I think you're going to get in a really interesting situation if now, as a conference, you start to say, well, we're not going to follow this court order that's been issued. And we're going to say that these kids that the court says can go anywhere, we're going to say, no, you can't.
0: That's exactly what they're going to say, Lane. Like, they're going to say, no, you can't. And like I said, I have, as we've talked about this more, I've like gained a little bit of sympathy for Lane, because I feel like he's being dunked on. But like some of the comments, like, he sounds condescending. He sounds ignorant, because he gets the drawbacks of this, yet he's still willing to participate in the behavior. That's what's kind of like, you question him, and this is why he's a lightning rod and not liked by a lot of folks throughout the landscape of college athletics. 310-840-4910. Ed is in Dallas. What's up, Ed?
4: Hey, what's going on? So, just going off the one last caller, my one understanding is, like, if you sign a pro contract in one sport, you can come back still if it's in a different sport. Like, if you're a dual sport player, like you're playing football, baseball, you sign a pro contract in baseball, you're still eligible in football.
0: I just look at it as if once you play and sign a professional sport, you're no longer an amateur. At any level, for anything.
4: Yeah, but
0: you're a pro sports.
4: If you're still, if you're like, look at like Ricky Williams, he was playing pro baseball while still playing for Texas, though.
0: Yeah, I understand the precedent and what happened in the past. I'm saying moving forward, the language is not specific to that. They're saying if you play and sign a pro sports contract, you cannot play. That's it.
4: All right, that's fair, but my general understanding was like if you sign a pro contract in one league, you can't come back to that league.
0: I'm reading from the SEC's exact press release. If you signed a contract with a NFL or other professional football league, NBA, G League, WNBA team or affiliate, been listed on a pro roster of any sort, you're not permitted to have that athlete on your roster. I feel like it's very black and white.
4: Oh, that I missed that part then. That's a very good point.
0: But I get what you're saying because, ironically enough, baseball is not specifically listed here. Maybe it's for that reason. I don't know. So you're like the third person that's called in and brought that up. And
5: it's very weird the way this is handled because of the baseball stuff. So if you sign a baseball contract in high school where a lot of these guys will often get drafted because 1,001 players get drafted in baseball, that ends any eligibility you have to play college baseball. But I think that the understanding has long been for a number of years that you could still sign a baseball contract and go to spring training, and if you don't make the roster for whatever the reason is, you don't play in regular season action or minors of any kind, you can then come back and play football or run track or do something that is not baseball. I don't know why baseball gets special treatment in that regard and the dual sport element of it, but I think it's a weird way of the NCAA being like, that doesn't really help you. Like, in fact, sometimes it actually might take away because you're spending time away from your team. Right. One of the things that's like, this is so in the weeds, and honestly, you can tell me to shut up if you don't really care about this. The timing of like when you're allowed to. So college players are only allowed to be in contact with coaches for a certain amount of time. Live periods. And that's the same way in the NFL, but those periods are a lot longer. So you're getting a lot more attention with coaches. You're getting a lot more attention with team facilities and being able to work in certain places with strength coaches and all those things. That's one of the main issues. One of the, maybe not main issues, but it's a side issue that does play a factor because all these guys have spent the entire summer on an NFL training program.
0: Believe it or not, Denton, once upon a time, I was recruited by a college or two. You know, I know about the live period, brother, man. You know, when they'll go live. 5 go live. Shout out to Jaden Daniels. 310-840-4910. I think the Super League is coming. I just get to the bottom of it. I get to the solution. The solution is a Super League that governs itself and doesn't listen to anyone but itself. Terry's in Detroit. What's up, Terry?
6: Yeah, I think everybody missing the big picture here. If you got these guys and sign a contract and play, and fight for eligibility, you think the schools don't want to make money off them? And then when you said, I only heard you say Lane Kiffin as far as the coach, this, that, and other, and again, drawback. But let me ask you this question. If you set some rules in the home, who you think will break the rules first? Adolescents, teenagers, or college-age juniors and seniors at that age? Who do you think going to break the rules first?
0: You kind of just confused me there, pal. I'm not going to lie. I think this isn't a trick question. I would assume that the teenager is going to break the rule first, right?
6: And what is college players? What age are they?
0: Well, now they're all sorts of ages. That's the problem.
6: And 20-somethings, they going to break the rules probably just as fast as an 18- or 19-year-old would, a 17-year-old would. They're going to break the rules just as fast. It ain't the coaches breaking the rules. The rules are being broken by the players.
0: Oh, no, no, no, no, no, no, no, no, no, no. How the hell do you blame? The players can't sign themselves. Come on. You're better than that. 310-840-4949. The player can't sign themselves. The player is the last person that I would choose to blame in this situation. I say it all the time. I'm a product of Montgomery County Public Schools in the state of Maryland. Let's just say the state of Maryland has officially pissed off every high schooler in their jurisdiction. How? I'll tell you next.
7: 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Pressure. Josh Allen, Joe Burrow, and Lamar Jackson are searching for their first rings, while Jalen Hurts and Baker Mayfield are looking for new deals. Will pressure make diamonds or cause these QBs to crack? Westwood One Sports.
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0: Here I am, final hour of power coming up. A lot more to get to as we roll throughout this bad boy. And as we're playing the instrumental of like a famous Atlanta rap song, you know what it reminded me? We unfortunately lost American icon Dolly Parton today. And as a 28-year-old, I can't name you one Dolly Parton song. But I do know this. I saw the reaction on social media. I saw how everyone was gushing over her. I remember her dressing up as the Cowboys cheerleader, and I thought, who's that old-ass woman who doesn't look so old? Sweetheart, kind person, philanthropist, humanitarian, Dolly Parton. No longer with us, and I know it impacted a lot of folks out there. And some of you are probably going to use this as an opportunity to get on me. It's like, how do you not know a Dolly Parton song now? Well, I'm talking about 28-year-old, guys. The only old school bag that I get into, and I'm sure some of you all out there may be able to get into this old school bag. I recently found out, when I say recently, I mean within like the last year and a half, 2 years. That's recent for me in terms of discovering music. I'm a big fan of the Isley Brothers. I don't know if a lot of people out there in our listening audience are familiar with the Isley Brothers and are familiar with their genre of music. What I call their genre.

0: genre of music is storytelling music. If you've got some free time today, Contagious by the Isley Brothers, and you understand why I listen to them. You understand why I like it. Storytelling at its finest. A man whose heart was broken into pieces, and hearing them harmonize about it over a beat will send chills through your body and it'll make a grown man cry. And then Busted by the Isley Brothers. There you go. R.I.P. Dolly Parton. Shout out to the Isley Brothers. I would say shout out to the state of Maryland, Montgomery County Public Schools, who gave me my high school diploma and helped me advance and further my education. They've lost their mind, guys, on this one, if I'm being honest. MCPS officially launched its strict no-sell, bail-to-bail policy. You know who wouldn't have been paying attention to that policy? Linnell. It's the first one. First school district, rather, in the state of Maryland to put the policy into effect. The ban says that all personal mobile devices must be turned off and put away out of sight from the first bell of the morning until the final dismissal bell. So that could be, I'm trying to think, first bell in high school, I think, rang at 7:25, and then the last bell rang at 2:40. So from 7:25 to 2:40, you got to have your cell phone off if you are a high schooler in Maryland that goes to a Montgomery County public school. This, to me, is so crazy. And I already know how it's going to go. I hate to say this. This is going to get to a point where safety is kind of like at risk. I'm telling you, these kids nowadays, they don't listen, for one. And then for two, they're like ignorantly bold in terms of like the lengths they're willing to go to have it their way. Ignorantly bold. We're talking about the generation of kids that wear COVID masks in 95 degree weather. Come on. I don't know how this is going to go over. I'm happy I'm not in high school anymore because this would have sucked. But there is a medical exemption that's been given. You can have a medical exemption form. And honestly, I would have gotten this damn medical exemption because the only reason, can I tell you guys a secret? I didn't get a cell phone until I was a sophomore in high school. Is that like late? I need some perspective here. I was a sophomore in high school. The only reason I got it is because I ended up developing supraventricular tachycardia, SVT. It's like a rapid heartbeat. I would be sitting down and my heart would just jump to heart attack level. And my aunt and uncle was like, well, you got to have a cell phone. We can't. We got to be able to communicate with them. So they got me a cell phone finally. Was I late to the party? Being a sophomore, imagine going through your whole freshman year of high school with no cell phone. Good God Almighty. It's back in the old days. All that other, it's never going to last. I feel like I was late to the party on that. I know I was, in fact. I got made fun of for it. And my first cell phone was like this Samsung droidy thing. Where you had like an actual keyboard and you had to type the number several times to get the letter. It was awful. It was awful. But yeah, Montgomery County kids are not going to have to worry about that because they can't use their cell phones in school. Final Hour of Power is next. Del Ryder, Browns Insider, joins us next.
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0: 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Here's Linnell Willingham.
1: All right, still kicking it with you here on a Tuesday night installment of Westwood One Sports Night. Youngest in charge, Linnell Willingham, getting you up to 3 a.m. Eastern time. It was the lead story yesterday. We've talked about it more here this evening. The Cleveland Browns naming Deshaun Watson their starter for the 2026 season. Joining us right now, Browns insider and analyst for 92.3 The Fan in Cleveland. I got Daryl Ryder. Give him a follow on the X app at Right or Wrong Fan. Daryl, from talking to you over the past couple of weeks, we saw this coming. It was a surprise to a lot of folks within the national media. I was trying to warn people, hey, it may go this way. What ultimately was the determining factor in this decision for Cleveland in your mind?
2: I think Todd Monken, seeing that he's 60 years old, this is his first head coaching opportunity, decided to go with the veteran. And I think that that's ultimately what this company comes down to. I know the cynics out there will say, well, it's the contract. The Browns are just trying to squeeze the last ounce of blood out of that dead rock that they can find in Deshaun Watson. But I really do. I think that this comes down to the experience and also, too, with the complexities that Todd Monken's offense offers and the variations within each individual play. There's a lot of optionality within the offense, and so a tremendous amount of responsibility placed upon the quarterback at the line of scrimmage. And while Shedeur Sanders has continuously gotten better and better, and look, Monken acknowledged this week that, you know, Deshaun started out pretty comfortably ahead, and Sanders came along and made this thing a competition, but he's not there just yet. So I think the experience combined with Watson's ability to operate from a technical standpoint, especially in the pre-snap process, Monken's offensive system, those were your determining factors, and thus Deshaun Watson will be on the field in Jacksonville September 13th.
1: How close of a decision do you think this actually was? I know what Todd said yesterday at the podium is, you know, we thought we knew our decision going into Saturday before the game, but then Shedeur's performance made the decision a little bit more difficult for us. Do you buy what he said there? And then how close do you think it was to them going the other way?
2: I don't believe that this was tilted in Deshaun's favor. And that is certainly one of the many narratives that has circulated here in recent days and even throughout this competition, right? Many folks assume that this ultimately would be the result. I do believe that Todd Monken judged this competition and these both of these quarterbacks on the merits. And again, I feel like Shedeur Sanders was on the upswing going into this, going into this final decision, while Deshaun Watson was going straight down the elevator shaft. But again, I think the comfort has a lot to do with this. But I do think it was a difficult decision because Deshaun Watson made it a difficult decision with his not only his play in the third quarter of that second preseason game against the Buffalo Bills, in which I think it was like 5 of 12. His quarterback rating was under 15. But it was a vintage Deshaun Watson Cleveland Browns performance. Like, we've been watching this from him, and this is why nobody is enthused about this decision. At least with Shedeur, you could have sold the fans on hope. Maybe this kid can do this. We're going to find out. We're going to give him the opportunity to show us this season. Whereas with Deshaun, it almost feels hopeless because he's not played good football here in Cleveland in the 19 regular season games that he's actually been available to play in. He's not had a single 300-yard passing game with the Cleveland Browns. Those grow on trees in the National Football League. It's been that bad. And so when Deshaun got up there Saturday night and he talked about the booing, and they did boo him pretty strong, 5 different occasions he was booed before ultimately his afternoon was up. From a human standpoint, I understand why he felt the way he felt, okay? But also, too, can't forget the baggage he came with. Can't forget the sacrifice of morality that Browns fans were willing to make on his behalf. As long as he came in here and played well and won, all was going to be forgiven. And unfortunately, Deshaun has not held up his end of the bargain. And he echoed those in his walk back comments on Monday after being named the starter. You know, he tried to walk back everything he said Saturday night and just said, hey, I was emotional in the moment. I recognize I've not done my part. I've not been available. I've not played well enough. They made a big investment in me. This has not gone the way that anyone had expected or hoped it to go. And I hope now that I have this opportunity, I can take advantage of it and show and reward Browns fans for their loyalty. And, well, I wouldn't say patience because they've not been patient, but understandably so. Browns fans shouldn't be patient in this whole thing. But, yeah, I do think that Deshaun's comments and just the storm that that created Saturday night made the decision a little more difficult, but not surprised. Todd Monken stuck to his guns and said, with respect to the fans' reaction and what happened Saturday night, that had nothing to do with the decision. And honestly, professionally, it couldn't, right? You can't listen to your fans and you can't have your fans run your football team. But I'm going to be a hypocrite here. I feel like there's one time you could do it. This was the time to do it. They should have listened to the fans and gone with Shedeur Sanders.
1: So I feel like, you know, and I said this during my trip to Berea, that like I feel like I'm probably the member of the national media that's more bullish on the Browns than anyone else. There's someone else with me on the banana boat. Albert Breer yesterday was pretty, you know, spoke pretty glowingly of just the operation and the professionalism that Todd Monken has brought to the organization. Not meant to be a slight to the previous regime at all. It's just a different feel out there is how he described it. I can't speak to that because it was my first time out there, but it felt like an operation that, one, was a little bit of a chip on their shoulder. I think the barking of Jared Verse, to me, just stood out as something like, hey, this is a different mentality with this year's group. They're not going to be a pushover. They're very much internalized that they're like the laughing stock of the NFL, and they've embraced that. I just look at the supporting cast offensively, man, and I continue to go back to the job that Andrew Berry has done in two off seasons, flipping the offensive line completely and then turning over the receiver room completely. I said it last night on the show, and I got a lot of pushback for it, but it is what it is. To me, it's more likely than not for Deshaun to succeed than fail because of the supporting cast. And I know what he's been through 19 games. It has been god-awful. The numbers are putrid. He's been the worst starting quarterback in football. But with this supporting cast, if they're able to create some balance offensively, I know he has shown really no desire in pushing the football downfield. With some of the run-after-the-catch guys that you have, maybe you can get away with being a more horizontal offense and still have success. What are your ultimate expectations for Watson?
2: Well, I have no expectations for Watson because he's just been that awful. And it's why I'm so against him even starting for the Browns. I would have put him on the shelf after those comments Saturday. I would have said, we're going to do what you did your last year at the Houston Texans. Obviously we have to pay you, but we understand mentally this has taken a toll on you. It's not fair to physically and mentally subject you to this. We're going to grant you your leave. If you want to hang around the team, go right ahead. If you want to go back to your home and wherever it is, I think it's Texas or whatever, go right ahead. Like, you have our blessing. We're going to be very supportive of you. We'll say positive things about you publicly in our statement and our acknowledgement. Obviously, that didn't happen. They put him on the field. So I have no expectation that he is going to be able to be successful, not because of the supporting cast, but because of him. He's just not any good anymore. I've never seen so many non-competitive throws in training camp. And by non-competitive, I'm talking like just not in the same area code of where the football is supposed to be, or not even close to a wide receiver. Now, I will acknowledge, yeah, he has had some plays where like, ah, that's the Deshaun Watson the Cleveland Browns traded for and gave $230 million to and was willing to have the egg on their face with all the baggage he brought to Cleveland. But it's just not consistent enough.
1: Yeah.
2: And when you can barely beat out Shedeur Sanders, and this is no shade at Shedeur, because again, Shedeur is on the come up. I mean, he's running Deshaun down in my view. I'm just completely unimpressed with him. But they do have a great supporting cast right now. Okay, great might be a little stretch because they got
1: it. Pretty darn good. Like,
2: on paper, it looks really good. Quinshon Judkins, solid rookie season. Unfortunately, got cut short because of injury, right? He's back healthy, looks better than ever. Harold Fannin, well, before I get to Harold Fannin, I got to give Dylan Sampson, also second-year running back, drafted alongside Quinshon, looks dynamic and electrifying here in camp in the preseason, right? Then you got Harold Fannin Jr., the tight end from Bowling Green, coming off a stellar rookie season. The sky's the ceiling for him. And then the two rookie receivers that they brought in, Denzel Boston, big-bodied, strong, high points to football, goes and gets it, right? Can make those contested catches. And then Casey Concepcion, the electrifying young rookie wide receiver, yards after the catch, can be effective in, I believe, the kick return game if he gets those opportunities. So this is not going to be a situation. I should also mention Isaiah Bond, second-year receiver. He's looked fantastic in camp as well. Jerry Jeudy, it's been a little uneven, but
1: I don't even mention him, Darryl. When we talk about their group, I don't mention Jerry Jeudy. Dude, the practice that I was out there when we were outside, I've never watched a starting NFL wide receiver drop that six drops in the session, Darryl. Six of them, brother. I was like, holy cow. Like, does he not like the quarterbacks throwing him the football? I take the Jerry Jeudy, like, drop off very personally because I loved him coming out of Bama. Route running savant, which is one of them ones, man, and just has not lived up to it in the NFL.
2: Yeah, it's been a tough ride. He had the one good first season here in Cleveland. Last year was a bit of a disaster, but not just for him, but just, you know, collectively for the team. They averaged 16.4 points per game last season. So, you know, this is a franchise that historically, in the 27 seasons they've been back, they've only had 8 seasons in which they averaged 20 or more points per football game.
1: Can you repeat that again? Because that is like mind-boggling.
2: Yeah, I don't think people understand how bad it's been here in Cleveland. I know the Browns are a punchline and a laughingstock, and, you know, the jokes come easy. I make them myself. The Browns hate me for doing it. But, like, it is what it is between the 11 head coaches, the 42 different starting quarterbacks, 3 different owners, just the constant chaos with this team, scandal after scandal, player problem after player problem. A blown draft pick after blown draft pick, blown trade after blown trade. Like, it's pretty incredible. They've had 8 seasons. And, oh, by the way, 4 of those were under Kevin Stefanski, in which they averaged 20 or more points per football game since 1999. Here's another stat for how bad it's been in Cleveland. They are a 6-game below 500 finish this year from having lost twice as many games as they have won since returning to the league in 1999. They're 146, 290, and 1. Like, that's how bad it's been here in Cleveland. And so for the folks that are angry at Browns fans for booing Deshaun Watson, for the hurt feelings that Deshaun shares, this is more than just about Deshaun Watson. Right. And that's what he has to – and this is the frustration that I have with a lot of these players. They don't have an understanding of history. They don't understand where they're playing. They don't understand that the only reason they're back in Cleveland playing professional football is because in 1995, after Art Modell stole the Cleveland Browns and moved them to Baltimore, all right, Cleveland fans went 8-you-know-what on the league office, and they were able to get an expansion team back 3 years later, and it's been a laughingstock ever since. Browns fan has never been rewarded for their undying love and loyalty of this franchise, which has been passed down from generation to generation, and they're in danger of losing this young generation because, as you know, you got to win. You got to have superstar players, right? You got to be hip and cool and all those things. The Browns are the antithesis of all of that. They've had 3 playoff seasons since 1999. That's once a decade. So, like, so the booing, I think that the reason why Deshaun Watson right now is the lightning rod, aside from the baggage he came to Cleveland with, the poor performance, the lack of availability, he's not the first Browns quarterback to be booed. Tim Couch, first overall pick in 99, got booed to the point of he cried at his locker about it. So famously, Brian Hoyer, who's a Cleveland native, got booed. Okay. Like, if you don't perform here in Cleveland, the frustration from the fans is going to boil over. And because Deshaun came with what he came with, got the contract he got, cost the Browns the draft capital it had cost, and he basically flushed five seasons of Browns football down the drain, including this one coming up. Of course fans are going to boo if you don't play well. And so right now he's the lightning rod of all of that. And fair to him or not, that's it. And so when Shedeur Sanders came out and talked about the disrespect and whatnot, like, I don't disagree with what Shedeur Sanders said. Okay, I materially don't have a problem with it. Yeah. But I also think the young man needs to understand the history of what of everything that's gone on here. And this is why, whether it's Johnny Manziel bashing Cleveland or any other former quarterbacks, like, listen, bro, you had the opportunity to be the savior. Yeah. You had the opportunity to eat free in Cleveland, Ohio for the rest of your life had you played well, had you won, had you been successful, and you didn't get it done for one reason or another, whether it was just your ability, lack of ability, whether it was an injury, unfortunately, or whatever. Like, so it's tough being a Browns fan, and it at times it's tough covering the team too, because, you know, it's no fun covering a team that's usually this bad. But yeah, the reaction, by the way, here in Cleveland has just not been good at all.
1: Yeah, can we get into that? Daryl Ryder joins us right now, Browns insider and analyst for 92.3 The Fan in Cleveland. I saw the photos online today of, I guess, out at the stadium, fans basically, like, vandalizing the statues outside with, like, paper and saying, we don't want Deshaun Watson, continuing to voice their opinion.
2: Yeah.
1: The fan base has been very vocal before during your time covering this team. Is this the most outspoken you think they've been?
2: Yeah, because even the first training camp when Deshaun got here, I'll be honest with you, I was expecting protests. I was expecting women's groups outside of training camp. Really none of that. I mean, I think I heard maybe one or two off-color comments coming from the bleachers or, you know, the stands, fans watching in training camp. But for the most part, crowd was pretty well behaved. And the fans, honestly, were ready as long as he came in here and did what he was supposed to do, which was be available to play and win. They would have been fine, but his tenure here started with an 11-game suspension, okay? And then when he finally got back on the football field, it was a train wreck, and so we had to justify it. Well, he hadn't played in a year and a half, so got to get that rust knocked off and whatever. Then he started getting hurt. So, the fans you know, have been calling the team headquarters, yelling at the poor receptionists.
1: Oh, my God.
2: Fans driving by the facility. I heard a couple of them yesterday screaming some things that I cannot repeat on your show. You mentioned the signs being placed outside the stadium on the lakefront and the, you know, the Jim Brown statue and whatnot. And so, yeah, I don't blame Browns fan. We can have a debate whether or not, you know, is it appropriate behavior for fans and, you know, is it respectful of fans, whatever. But like, you pay good hard money to be entertained by the football team that you grew up loving and treasuring and whatnot. And, you know, they're always letting you down. I mean, frustrations are going to boil over. And so I don't think that the Browns were prepared for the blowback that they got. And a big reason why there's the blowback, because I kind of feel like that everyone thought this was over with, right? And it's not. I thought it was over with. I thought we saw the last of him a couple years ago when he blew his Achilles. I thought that was it. And then when he ruptured it again, I was like, there's no way this guy plays football again. Yeah. But here we are. He's going to play football again for the Cleveland Browns.
1: So we discussed this a little bit last night. I'll let you go on this. It's a little bit of a loaded one on the way out. What is more likely to happen? Deshaun Watson starts all 17, or Shedeur Sanders proves he's the quarterback of the future in his action that he gets? If you had to pick one of those two things, I understand a lot of people may say it's highly unlikely for both. Watson starting all 17, or Shedeur during his action showing enough to Andrew Berry and company to say, hey, we're not going to use our extra draft capital on a quarterback.
2: I would go with B. Because I don't think Deshaun Watson's going to play all 17 games, whether it's for performance or any other unfortunate situation, which obviously you don't want anyone getting hurt or anything like that. But I think that it's highly unlikely he's going to make it through the 17-game schedule. I really do. And I think that that was the message that Todd Monken delivered to Shador, is, hey, this is a long game here. Like, this isn't the end of the road for you. You are a play away. You need to keep doing what you're doing. We love everything that you've

0: 3 to 4 quarterbacks just to survive a 17-game season. I mean, you put your hand
1: in the reality of it, though.
0: You place your hands all you want. Like, I'm just – and look, this isn't me being a smart aleck here. This is what it is here in Cleveland. They've only had, I believe, 3 seasons since coming back where they had a quarterback go start to finish. And one of those seasons was Tim Couch, and he got hurt in the season finale. He couldn't play in the playoff game. So, like
1: – I'm laughing because I'm that's before my time a little bit, but like I'm thinking of what I've suffered through with the group behind me on the wall, man. I mean, we have nothing on what's going on in Cleveland. So for all the people in Cleveland that I get on to call into this show, and I tell them, Darryl, look, you all got to stop it, man. Good things can happen to you if you believe, but they're obviously not hearing much of that.
0: Well, their faith is tested on a pretty much day-to-day basis here. So I get it. You know, I do, but. It's just, you know, it's, you know, Baker Mayfield, at least with him, we got to the conversation of whether or not he could like be the franchise guy. Is he worth the big contract extension? Can he be elite? Can he lead the Browns to the Super Bowl? Because he showed up to play for 50 plus games, which is the most consecutive games played by Browns quarterback since Brian Sipe. And you got to go back to the late 70s, early 80s for that. Again, so I hope I've painted the picture. So if they're like wondering why Browns fan has had this visceral reaction in the last couple of days. Well, this is why. This is what they go through on a season by season basis. And every year they show up to training camp thinking this is the year. I've been a hater all camp, according to them, because I've tried to be realistic. I'm like, you might get 6 to 8 wins this year. That's as good as it's getting for you. Oh, you're a hater. You go cover another team if you're going to talk like, no, that's what I believe based on the talent that they have. You know, they got a good supporting cast, but they don't have a franchise quarterback yet. Maybe it can be Shedeur Sanders. Like, I don't write that kid off yet. A lot of upside, I think, there. But also, too, there's a lot of things within his game that he has to do to make himself be that player. So while there is upside, there's room for growth.
1: Hopefully your season prediction, for the sake of my young national sports talk reputation, hopefully you're wrong, Mr. Ryder. I appreciate you making some time for us, man, here on What's Up on Sportsline.
0: My pleasure. Thanks for having me.
1: Darryl Ryder, one of the absolute best, talking all things Cleveland Browns, man. Give him a follow on the X app. And Right or Wrong Fan, I mean, he mixes it up with the Browns fans, and he keeps it real. That is the thing that I enjoy the most about our guy, Darryl. Always love catching up with him. Hopefully, if the Browns are doing well, we'll catch up with him during the regular season as well. More Westwood One Sports Night next.
2: The Browns named Deshaun Watson their starting quarterback. Has there ever been a Week 1 starter less popular with his own fan base?
3: Last time I played on this field, I tore my Achilles. And that same fan base, they cheered when I got hurt. 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When a person get hurt, especially for your own city, and they cheer.
2: He complained about the fans, then immediately was named their QB. That's a new one, even for Cleveland.
3: You know, it is what it is. You know, sometimes, you know, the tables turn.
2: Westwood One Sports.
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0: Bellingham.
1: And the fact that I haven't heard it in a while. Thank you, Oliver. 310-840-4910. The number here on Westwood One Sports Night. I still don't know how we're able to play that. But, hey, let's just keep the good times rolling. About a half hour left to go in the program. Big shout-out and thank you to our guy, Dale Ryder, Browns insider and analyst for 92.3 The Fan in Cleveland, giving us the skinny on life in Cleveland after the quarterback competition is over. Daryl, not very optimistic about what the 2026 Browns are going to be. You all know that I am, though. It's what makes what we do very, very interesting. Excited to get to the bottom of all of it as we inch our way closer to the start of the regular season. What better time than now to take a spin around the National Football League? We talked yesterday about the Patriots. Mike Vrabel calling out the depth of his football team, saying we're not good enough behind our starters, so we can't play our starters. Excuse me, throughout the course of the preseason, Patriots have another distraction outside of Mike Vrabel and Diana Russini hanging over their head. Their corner, all-pro, pro bowler, one of the best corners in football, Christian Gonzalez, he has been playing a game of chicken with the New England Patriots, missing time with a back injury. The reality is nothing's wrong with his back. He wants his bag. And today he returned to the practice field after not practicing for 2 weeks. He was asked about, hey, was your holdout for the last 2 weeks, was that a result of your back, or are you just frustrated about the contract? And he's got like a very unique face, if I'm being honest, and like I'm going to try to tread lightly with this. Do you know what I'm talking about, Denton? Like Christian Gonzalez's face is just it handsome Squidward head ass. Like that's what Christian Gonzalez looks like. He looks like handsome Squidward. His jawline, about strong as a mug. It's the craziest thing ever. He's got the Mr. McMahon butt chin going on as well. You can't have a box-ass head and a butt chin like Christian Gonzalez. I'll be honest, pal. He dates somebody like super attractive, though. I'm blanking on who it is. It's like a, like, I mean, somebody that, I mean, you want to talk about a baddie. Or as Armin Williams would say, a baddie. Did I tell you that, Denton? Texting me saying, I used the word baddie on the show. I received the text, B-A-T-T-I-E. That's awful.
2: No.
3: B-A-T-T-I-E?
1: A baddie?
3: What do you think, you're talking about a baseball bat?
1: Yeah, I just no clue, but.
2: No, who is Google tells me that Christian Gonzalez is single and ready to mingle.
1: Really?
2: Are you thinking of the wrong guy that looks like handsome Squidward?
1: Maybe I am. Because there are a couple of doppelgangers out there for Gonzo, as I like to call him. If they don't get him a contract, he's going to be Gonzo for real. They're at an impasse right now. They don't want to pay him. He wants to be the highest paid corner in football. He just saw the big contract that Spoon just got in Seattle, Devon Witherspoon. And Christian Gonzalez wants his money. And I'm not necessarily mad at him. Question that exists right now in New England and what they're fighting over is what Christian Gonzalez is worth. Patriots have one idea. Gonzo and his camp have another. Here is Christian Gonzalez on exactly how much he's worth.
4: Yeah, I mean, there's certain things that go into a contract that, you know, my team knows what we want. So it kind of depends how you put it.
5: Do you think the team is holding up their end of the bargain by not negotiating for the media? They're at least talking more about it than you are.
1: Christian Gonzalez, and I'll retweet some of the clips from his presser out at Nell_BTP, N-E-L-L _BTP. His like sarcastic smile that he had during the entire presser, like, I don't know how to read, buddy. I don't. I don't know. I think he's pissed. Like, I'm gonna assume that. It's Passertan, Stingley, Lassiter, Gonzo, Spoon. He's a legit top five corner in the sport, arguably the best corner in the sport, if we're being real. Like, Christian Gonzalez is one of them ones. I don't know why the Patriots are playing hardball with him. Pay him. You're in a division or in a conference, rather, where everyone's got a prolific pass-catching threat, you have somebody that can shut down one half of the earth, why would you not be eager and chomping at the bit to pay him? The other thing is, you know, it's not like he's had some sort of, you know, spotty injury track record over the course of his career either. He plays games, ladies and gentlemen, so not sure what him and New England are doing at this point. That's not the only
2: Dak Prescott on him. Front load the mess out of the contract so it doesn't, you know, collapse your Drake May deal that's going to come.
1: Yeah.
2: But there's no reason they shouldn't be paying him.
1: And they've got Drake May, as you just mentioned, on a rookie deal. This is the time to pay people. He ain't eligible till next offseason. Think about the young core that exists in New England and like the guys that they should be, you know, eager to pay. Christian Gonzalez, as we've been mentioning and talking about. Drake May, as we just spoke about. Right? You talk about the guys on the defensive side of the football, and they're going to be coming up here soon. Craig Woodson, the guy that stepped in last year for them as a rookie, he's going to be due for a contract in a couple of off seasons because he wasn't a first-round pick. Their young core, I feel like they have it identified, right? Elijah Vera Tucker, Will Campbell, paid Hunter Henry. They paid Hunter Henry, 31-year-old tight end, paid him the bag. And you're not going to pay Christian Gonzalez? I don't know if I agree with that decision. Is how I would put it, though. Patriots are, like I said, interesting team going into 2026. I'm still tossing back and forth on them. Predictions week on Westwood One Sports Night. Coming up here, before you know it, we'll have official predictions for the NFL season. I can't call it right now when it comes to the AFC East. I think only one team gets out. Big question is it Buffalo or is it New England? From one disgruntled AFC corner to another, from one AFC corner to another, Joey Porter Jr. in Pittsburgh, not happy, wants to become the highest paid corner in football. Ian Rappaport earlier today on ESPN said, yeah, pretty clear that Joey Porter will soon become the league's highest paid cornerback, but Rap Sheet said that's either going to be from the Steelers or from someone else. I think things have gotten pretty contentious with this contract negotiation between Joey Porter and the Steelers. He's been on PUP with a back injury, and it's the air quote PUP. We'll see if they pull a Washington Commanders and force him to come off the list. Similarly to what happened last year with Terry in D.C. Joey Porter's a dog. I don't agree with the Steelers creating distractions for themselves. He is a part of your young core moving forward. Pay him. Now, making him the highest paid corner in the league, that's where it's like, you know? And this negotiation is probably a little bit more difficult than others for the Rooneys and this front office because they know the father, right? Joey Porter Jr. was raised within the Steeler organization. And I tell you all the time, these contract negotiations get sticky. They get contentious, man. And it's basically the Steelers' job to tell Joey Porter why we're not going to pay your ass. And Joey Porter's got to, you know, tell Pittsburgh why you should pay me. I think some feelings may be hurt in this one. I know Joey Porter's a very prideful individual. I just think if you're Pittsburgh, you don't have a lot of room for error. Get your ducks in a row, dot your I's, cross your T's, because if you can keep it on track, if you can stay healthy, you're one of the surprise, sneaky teams in the AFC that can go on an extended run. Joey Porter Jr. currently not on the practice field. They activated Jalen Ramsey from the PUP list, and on his first day off of PUP, he wasted no time voicing, you know, his support for his fellow defensive back.
0: We're not there yet. They need to pay Joey. Some other guys in the secondary not out there yet, so can't answer that question correctly for you.
6: You brought Joey up. What's it been like, you know, if you've been in his corner through this whole process, and just what's it been like, you know, from a veteran standpoint to a young player standpoint as he goes through what he's going through?
0: I'm overly in Joey's corner. Joey needs to get compensated for being a valuable part of this secondary and a valuable part of this defense and team.
1: Not mincing any words there. And Jalen Ramsey, being a good teammate with that, he's been here before. He's been in a high-stakes negotiation. We know how he acted. So I like him going to bat for Joey Porter, saying, hey, I got to pay my dude. if they get Joey Porter, it's Joey Porter opposite Jamel Dean with Deshaun Elliott and Jalen Ramsey. Like, they're legit in the secondary. Jaquan Brisker. Like, Pittsburgh's defense is low-key, like, nasty. And you got Patrick Graham at the helm pushing the buttons. I'm super intrigued by what they're going to be defensively this year. I really, really am. I really, really am. And they also got Asante Samuel Jr. in the cut. Like, they're totally prepared, I think, to move on, possibly, from Joey Porter Jr. if the right trade comes. I don't know if they probably feel inclined to make him the highest paid corner because of what they already have in their secondary. So it's going to be a fascinating decision that they got to make. Pissing off the Porter family, though, I don't know, man. It's just one of your own. It's one of your own. So I don't know. I don't know what Pittsburgh's going to end up doing. If I had to shoot my shot on it, I think they pay him. Because the Steelers, I don't know. Steelers don't get into messy situations like this, do they? Doesn't seem like it. Doesn't seem like it. We go from one AFC North team to another. The Bengals are a team that really has no excuses in 2026. Zach Taylor, I think his seat is as hot as anyone's in the National Football League. And they had a major injury scare today out at practice. And all day long until I got the official update, I was thinking the worst. The report came out that Jamar Chase left practice and was having to hobble off the field with trainers due to a knee injury. And there was some legitimate thought initially that, hey, this was something that could potentially be, you know, something that keeps him out long term, God forbid, season ending. Got the news like an hour later that everything's fine with Jamar Chase. He avoided major injury. Still no MRI, to my knowledge, so we'll wait and see and get the official word for you tomorrow. But a major injury scare in Cincy, and I immediately thought, damn, like, what is life like for the Bengals without Jamar Chase? What is life like for the Bengals if Joe Burrow goes down? Like, what would be the consequences of that? And would Zach Taylor, under that scenario, be protected here? Zach Taylor's going into year number 8 in Cincy, 52-63-1, 5-2 playoff record, but they haven't made the playoffs in 3 consecutive seasons. I don't care what happens this year from an injury standpoint for Cincinnati. If Zach Taylor doesn't get this group to the playoffs, I'll take it a step further. If they don't win a playoff game or two, he's going to get fired, guys. I firmly believe that. Now, part of me thinks that, nah, it won't happen because the Bengals just don't care enough, right? They're like a mom-and-pop organization. They don't really care about winning and losing, in my opinion. And that's been proven over the course of time. Marvin Lewis was there for like 17 years, never won a playoff game, guys. So they don't care. So why would they fire Zach Taylor? Is what I immediately began to think. And it's like, damn, is Zach Taylor wearing Teflon there? What's it going to take? Is it going to be Joe Burrow having to go upstairs and saying, get this guy out of here or I'm gone? But all those hypothetical scenarios on the back burner because Jamar Chase is okay. It's not a season-ending injury, and he'll be just fine. Hopefully, if you're a Bengals fan, the Bengals will be just fine. I'm a Commander fan. I hope we'll be just fine. We admitted we got a little bit of a weak spot today. When I say we, I know how I get down with my Commanders. The Commanders signed veteran tackle, formerly of the Cardinals, DJ Humphreys today. And just reading the conversation on social media amongst like fans and people that follow the team closely. One, I think the Commanders should be applauded for the move. I think bringing in DJ Humphreys, he's a quality offensive lineman in this league. And they clearly need some help and reinforcements up front, right? Like the move, is he brought in just to be a depth piece in their swing tackle? Or is he going to be your day one left tackle and they're going to kick Brandon Coleman inside to guard? I think the latter happens. You open up the season at Philadelphia against Jordan Davis and Jalen Carter. You bet to have your best interior dudes in there. I don't give a damn whose feelings you're trying to protect. So shout out to Washington for making that move. We will see, you know, how quickly DJ Humphreys is able to get acclimated with Washington. Bears head coach Ben Johnson saying today, 18 days until the season opener, they still don't have the left tackle spot actually solidified and nailed down. Four different dudes right now in Chicago duking it out for the right to be that left tackle. Braxton Jones, Theo Benedict, Kieran Amendiche. Jesus, name is hard. And then Jedrick Wills, all battling to be the left tackle for Chicago. Whoever wins that job, you better be able to hold it down. I'm bullish on the Bears. I think they'll be a damn good team coming up in 2026. Huge Caleb Williams fan. He's had a tremendous camp to this point, according to all accounts. And him and Ben Johnson, that relationship continues to improve. Although it got a little prickly at the podium the other day. I'm not sure if you all are familiar with it. Ben Johnson, like, called out Caleb Williams saying, yeah, it was a poor decision that you made, pal. On a, third down throw where he tries to take a chunk play instead of taking the check down that's underneath. And there's a group of people out there in Chicago who are all bent out of shape about Caleb Williams and his completion percentage from a year ago. And they thought that that throw from this weekend, an example of, hey, if you take what the defense gives you, that completion percentage will not be below 60 going into this year. One final segment left to go. We end the show the same way each and every night. Our guy Denton Day puts us to bed. What's getting me sleepy tonight, pal?
2: A new food item available potentially. I'd be interested in trying it. Maybe you would too. You'll find out next.
7: 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Will the rookies leave a lasting impression to close out the preseason? Westwood One Sports.
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1: You're the big voice guy. Let's wrap this thing up the right way. Same way we do it each and every night, putting the show

0: fake at first.
1: So did I.
0: Come to find out it's maybe not so fake. I don't need to give too much of an explanation to start this. I just want an answer, yes or no.
1: No. I mean, come on.
0: You're lying. You try it.
1: First of all, I don't really like chocolate. So, like, that's my first problem.
0: You might not
1: like,
0: try it then. You
1: can't. I'm not a big chocolate dude.
0: A lot of chocolate.
1: Technically, some people
0: Oreo.
1: May say I am a big chocolate dude, but I'm. Ugh, I just. I don't like to consume chocolate normally. I like Reese's. I like Hershey with the almond in it. And I
0: think
1: like
0: if
1: M&M's.
0: This is the same thing. It's, you know, an Oreo style bun, which that it does sounds weird. Like, think of like on. A muffin. You got mashed potatoes with Oreo pieces in there.
1: Like, who would want that?
0: Who came up with that one? And then you get a nice, you know, piece of inadequately fried chicken because KFC is bottom tier fried chicken.
1: Yeah, KFC sucks. Unless they want to sponsor us.
0: We can be bought.
1: We can be bought. It's just a bad idea, man. And I'm not.
0: I would try it.
1: I don't get exotic with my food. Like, the one thing that's been going crazy on social media for like the last year and a half, for real, 2 years maybe going back all the way to COVID, is the donuts, Krispy Kreme donuts with like chicken in between them or a burger, two patties in between them. Like, I'm already big.
0: Well, you
1: know what I'm saying?
0: There's a spot in D.C. that does that.
1: I just would never do something like that, though. Like,
0: it's pretty good.
1: I'm just not a fan of sweet and savory together. It's got to be the right sweet and savory combo. This show was sweet and savory. Appreciate you all. Back with you a little bit later on tonight. Thank you to Denton. Thank you to Oliver. Drake Toll coming at you next.
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0: George, Linnell Willingham, getting you up to 3 a.m. Eastern time. A couple of guests going to stop by the program. Our pal Matt Verderam, SI Now, going to join us in an hour and 20 minutes, 1:20 a.m. Eastern time. And then we will put a bow on the quarterback competition in Cleveland. Browns insider for 92.3 The Fan in Cleveland, Dale Ryder, going to join us at 2 a.m. Eastern time, giving us the skinny on, you know, the Browns quarterback competition, and then telling us how Deshaun Watson looked today in his first day as the starter, getting all the first team reps. That comes up in the final hour of power here on Westwood One Sports Night. Keeping things in the National Football League before we get back into the college stuff. The Chiefs, man, feels like this offseason, we've talked about them sparingly. Every time we talk about them, the number one thing we concern ourselves with is the health of Patrick Mahomes. We're going to get to the health of Patrick Mahomes in a second, but here is the truth about the 2026 Kansas City Chiefs. Pat Mahomes' health isn't going to determine success or failure. It will determine success or failure, but it's not the number one determining factor on what they're going to be this year. Here's the reality. An ACL tear in the year of our Lord, 2025, 2026, it isn't career threatening. As a matter of fact, I expect Pat Mahomes to have the best year of his career in 2026. When you think about the supporting cast, you think about him having an easy button in the offense at Kenneth Walker, I expect Pat Mahomes, with the chip on his shoulder, hearing everybody write Kansas City off, that motivates a guy of Pat Mahomes' caliber. It does. But I expect Kansas City in 2026 to be hungry, motivated, etc., like I just mentioned. But the offense is not at all what I'm concerned with. Like, the offense to me is going to be fine. You have Pat Mahomes. I like what you have up front along your offensive line. They're going to be fine when it comes to, you know, the offense. They're going to score points. Eric Bieniemy's back. It's great. Their defense, to me, is going to determine success or failure for this year. Specifically, their young guys. Going back to, 2022, when they won the Super Bowl, and you can make the argument that that was their best Super Bowl team, right? They relied on a bunch of youngsters defensively within the secondary, right? Jalen Watson, Brian Cook, Trent McDuffie, right? And those guys ultimately, they're them playing well, them being trustworthy and capable in ascending throughout their rookie year, that allowed them to win the Super Bowl. That allowed them to win the Super Bowl. And at that point, they showed you, and they kind of showed you before then as well, we just plug and play a corner, baby. Spags going to coach them up. We're going to do what it do. This year, it's the same scenario in terms of the rookies, right, needing to play a big role. Four rookies in particular. Three on defense, one on offense. We'll stick to the defensive guys for now. Their number one overall pick, sixth overall. They traded up to get this kid, Mansoor Delane. He's got to be a sticky, shutdown number one corner for them. He's got to be. He's got to produce the football. He's got to be active and engaged in the run game. And he's got to shut down one half of the field for Kansas City. You don't draft a corner sixth overall without those sort of expectations. Now, good part for Kansas City is he's built for it. He's built for it. He was the clear-cut best corner coming out in this 2026 draft. And I think he may have been the most pro-ready dude coming into the draft as well on the defensive side. Felt that way about David Bailey. Felt that way about Caleb Downs. But Mansoor Delane in his ascension this year will determine success or failure. Now, he's been on the shelf for a lot of the offseason program. And he's begun to practice over the past couple of weeks. But I expect him to hit the ground running. And I think everyone within that Chiefs organization is confident in what they have in Mansoor Delane, including the head man, Big Red. Here is Andy Reid speaking on the number six overall pick, Mansoor Delane, and what he's brought to KC to this point during camp.
1: Yeah, you obviously could see the athletic ability, the feet and the instincts there. You're not afraid to stick it in there. You know, he's a physical kid. And I think he just builds on that and goes. But you obviously see the talent. And like I said, he's like the other rookies. Will there be a mistake here? Yeah, there's going to be a mistake here or there. But as long as he keeps that attitude, you know, if no other position, you have to have a short memory. That's the one you've got to have. And so you learn from your whatever mistake you make and you move forward.
0: Got to move forward. Got to have short memory. So there's some footage that surfaced of Mansoor in practice. And they have, like, mittens on him. Telltale sign of a handsy rookie defensive back. They're trying to teach him, hey, you can't grab the way you did in the SEC here in the NFL. You're not going to get away with it. It's not going to cut it. But I expect, you know, Mansoor Delane to hit the ground running. I was a big fan of his coming out last year. I wanted him in Washington, if I'm being honest, man. And he is somebody that I know is ready to come in and impact an NFL defense. As important as Mansoor Delane is, being the number six overall pick, having the expectations that everyone's got for him, right? Because you're traditionally taking a corner that high, you expect Deion Sanders right off the rip, right? Despite all of that, he can't boogie. He can't get down if the pass rush, obviously, right, doesn't get going. And you think about what ailed Kansas City the last time they were in the postseason. You think about what ailed Kansas City all of last year. Their pass rush was not consistent enough. And we know the names that exist in that front seven. Chris Jones, former All-Pro, George Karlaftis, right? They got some horses up front. They need some help, though. And I think their front office realized that during the offseason. They go out and get some reinforcements. Peter Woods out of Clemson, they drafted him 29 overall. That's the pick that they got in exchange for Trent McDuffie. Drafting him could be the difference from this defense being, you know, average group to a elite great group. He is going to be a game wrecker at the NFL level. Clemson, for whatever reason last year, was just a lot worse than everyone anticipated. And I think that ultimately impacted Peter Woods and his draft stock. Slipped down the board. There's no way Peter Woods should have fell to 29 overall. During the pre-draft process the year prior, right? You look at what Peter Woods was. You're talking about a fringe top 10, top 12 pick in Peter Woods. Peter Woods got the goods. You pair him up with Chris Jones on the interior. You got George Karlaftis on one edge, R. Mason Thomas on the other. R. Mason Thomas, if you're not familiar with him, their second-round pick out of Oklahoma, a guy who was a fringe first-round pick. And all the reports coming out of camp is this dude gets after it. Juice off of the edge. So, similarly to what happened in 2022, Kansas City is going to need their young guys to play well. Kansas City is going to need their young guys, specifically on defense, to be difference makers. Now, there's one cat on offense who has come out and set the world on fire in practice to this point. 5'11", 180, out of Cincinnati, wide receiver Cyrus Allen. Him and Pat Mahomes have been hooking up routinely out of Kansas City camp, if you've been paying attention. So he's another piece for them that if he plays well, right, another guy that is explosive, can stretch the field vertically, and can be a guy that can make plays after the catch. That's what Kansas City needs. The past couple of years, they've put so much on Pat Mahomes' plate. Constantly having to make plays off schedule. Constantly having to play hero ball. With the addition of Kenneth Walker and then what they have at the skill group, I think Pat Mahomes, for the first time in a little while, is going to get to tone it back a little bit. What does that look like? Maybe less pass attempts. Maybe less turnovers, for that matter. That's something that's kind of plagued him here over the past couple of years. I think for Pat Mahomes and the Chiefs, The offense is not really my concern, as I keep saying. I have all of the confidence in the world in what they got. They have earned the benefit of the doubt from me on that side of the football. What concerns me, and I don't even want to use the word concern, what I have questions about is how quickly their defensive youngsters can impact things next year for Kansas City. That is the question with this group. Obviously, the health of Pat Mahomes is something else that's constantly talked about when it comes to this group. Should he play in week one is now kind of the hot button topic here, as we're a couple of weeks away from Kansas City in their season opener. And when you think about the start to the season for KC, starting at home, primetime, against Denver. Not a defense that I think you'd want to come back against playing your first game of the season. So, do I think he's going to play in week one? Probably. Do I recommend him playing in week one? I don't know. But here's the thing. I believe Patrick Mahomes will play well this year. I don't believe that he'll show any sort of, you know, ailments, any sort of, you know, regression because of the ACL injury. I don't believe it's 2026, guys. Modern medicine is a damn good thing. And I don't think the ACL tear was severe enough. I don't think the ligament damage throughout the rest of the knee was significant enough, you know, for him to have lingering effects post-surgery. I just don't think that's the case. I don't. Now, his division's tough. I think the AFC is tough. And Kansas City can't afford to fall behind the eight ball. They got an early bye week, week five. Home for Denver to start, then home for Indy, at Miami, at Vegas. If they go into that bye week with a record worse than 3-1, all hell should break loose. Because when you think about their schedule and what they're going to have to do to stay afloat here, some of the stretches of play that they got: home for LA, at Seattle, at Denver, at Buffalo, at LA, at Cincy, home for New England, home for San Francisco in five consecutive weeks. So there are two chunks of the schedule where they've really got to play well. I think if you start out fast, you give yourself a little room for error for a potential hiccup or two along the way. The defense is huge. The youngsters and their development throughout the course of the season is going to be huge. The hope should be that by Thanksgiving, when they got that matchup against Buffalo, that this defense is humming. By Thanksgiving, they need to have this defense humming. And going into that Buffalo game, it's New York, Atlanta, Arizona. Three groups offensively that are going to be nasty. So a little tune-up before Buffalo on Thanksgiving. Hopefully it does them well. The defense playing well is important. To me, it's the most important thing with this group outside of the health of one Pat Mahomes. I believe that there's a real shot that he plays in week one. I know he's been itching to play throughout the course of the preseason. Do I recommend it, though? Maybe not. Here is the head coach, Andy Reid, on where Pat Mahomes is in the rehab and will we see him in week one?
1: Listen, he's doing great. We'll just see. I'm literally taking it day by day. There are no predictions here on anything, but, if the doctors and the trainers and everybody that are involved with this give him an okay, then most of all, if he feels like he can, then, you know, we'll address that when we get there. But other than that, these other guys are playing quarterback and doing a nice job with
0: it. Has anyone ever sounded more disinterested in participating in a presser than Andy? Holy cow, buddy. Show a little bit of excitement. I mean, geez. Gave you a good answer, though. Still pretty non-committal on Pat Mahomes being the week one starter for Kansas City. If Pat's going to have it his way, he's going to be out there. If Pat gets to make the call, if Pat gets to make the decision, we know he's going to be out there. They're probably the most confusing team for me, though, man. I was going back and forth today as I was listening to Big Red's presser. And I was also, I'll admit, I was also secretly listening to Eric Bieniemy as well. Ooh, Eric Bieniemy falls on that list of like Kurt Cignetti, Coach Golding, Todd Monken. I like to hear him talk, baby. But as I'm listening to the pressers earlier today, I just think like, I talk about the Eagles being a team that's got like a wide variance of success, right? Like they can be 7-win team. I could also see them being a 12-win team going to the bowl. The closer we get to the start of the regular season, I'm starting to feel that way about Kansas City, guys. And I'm not saying they'll bottom out. I don't see that happening. I think they're too talented. But like, as I look throughout the landscape of the AFC, this conference is getting better and better and better, and everyone's healthy going into the year. For the first time in a long time, like, they're not the clear-cut frontrunner in the AFC. They're not. I think there's a bucket of teams that they fall in, and I think those teams are at that top tier, but it ain't so lonely at the top for Kansas City anymore, is how I would put it. Buffalo is for real. New England burst onto the scene last year. I think they're legit. Baltimore's legit. They're coming back healthy. Houston's going to be a force to be reckoned with. Pittsburgh is going to be a force to be reckoned with. Within your own division, we know LA is a fraud. But Denver ain't no slouch. So Jacksonville, another team that, you know, I could see going on a massive run and really making things interesting within the AFC. For years, it's felt like it's been Kansas City or else, or everybody else. It's no longer Kansas City versus the field, man. I think they're just as vulnerable as any other team in the AFC, which is good for the league, though. Golf clap. Good for the league. There's parity, guys. There's parity. And guess what? It makes for good sports talk radio, and at the end of the day, that's what we want as fans. Everybody's got a shot in the AFC coming up during the 2026 season. You've got a shot to get in on the program all night long. 310-840-4910 is how you hit us up on the talking text line. You can get at us in the YouTube chat as well. Just search Westwood One Sports Tonight. When we come back, the Big Ten making a big ruling in the world of college athletics. That is next here on Westwood One Sports Tonight. Football is back and something big is coming. 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

things are getting a little crazy. Look, at the end of the day, before we get into the details of this, just a big picture thought on where things currently stand with the landscape of college athletics. I think how we got here is just as important as what's currently happening. And I think we're here in this current spot with college football. We're here because a lack of leadership shown by the NCAA, a lack of intestinal fortitude shown by the NCAA, a lack of backbone showed by the NCAA. That is why we're ultimately here. And the latest scandal, the latest eligibility saga to sweep through the

0: NCAA is now determining whether or not we should allow guys who played and was on an NFL roster back into the world of college football. I can't believe it's even something that's being debated or talked about. And the man at the center of this is former Ole Miss tight end, former Browns tight end, former Eagles tight end, Daquan Wright. And Daquan Wright was waived by Cleveland and announced his intentions to sign with LSU. And Lane Kiffin, former head coach at Ole Miss, obviously wanted to go back and play for his former coach. This situation has caused people across the landscape of sports to bang their head against the wall and ask, if this is allowed, then do we really have any rules? And I think what's being underscored and highlighted throughout all of this is the lack of concrete rules. And to take it a step further, the lack of authority that the NCAA ultimately holds, that each respective conference ultimately holds. The Daquan Wright situation and him coming from pro and being a pro and going to back to play college football opens up a can of worms and it sets a nasty ass precedent, if we're being honest. And I said it yesterday on the show, it was going to be on the commissioners of the ACC, the SEC, the Big Ten. It's on those commissioners to rally together and say, hold the hell on. We have to put our foot down. That is what we saw happen today by way of the Big Ten as well as the SEC. Big Ten commissioner Tony Petitti in his conference taking a very hard stance against guys returning to college from the NFL. And a decision was voted on and passed unanimously on Tuesday saying that the Big Ten bans underclassmen who declared for the draft and did not withdraw from the draft, any player who signed a contract with a pro sports league, any player who was officially on a professional roster, including this preseason. So those are their rules that they're setting in place. Here's where I feel like genuinely in my heart of hearts, the Big Ten may have missed the mark just a little bit. Just a little bit. The Big Ten announced that, hey, if a respective member of this conference decides to violate the rules that we have set in place around eligibility, the punishment would be that a coach that violates the rules would be suspended for half of the season, and an institution would be on the receiving end of a massive fine. Here is the problem that the NCAA has, and in turn, Tony Petitti, the Big Ten, the SEC's high-ranking officials, there's too much gray area being allowed when they're putting, one, the rules together, and two, the punishments. And let's call a spade, right? Depending on what sort of program you are, depending on what school you are within the landscape of the Big Ten, is losing your coach for 5 games really that stiff of a punishment, if we're being frank? Depending on who you are, like, let's really think about it. Really think about it here. If you're Rutgers, right, and you have the opportunity to get a guy that, say, is drafted in the NFL, let's use real people, for example, here, I guess, right? And it doesn't even matter. You get the point. The caliber of player, obviously, is going to matter. But for some schools, depending on how good the player is, a 5-game suspension for a coach, or a half a season suspension, rather, for a coach isn't a stiff enough punishment. If you're Northwestern, if you're Maryland, like, come on, if you're Rutgers, if you get the opportunity to get a real difference maker and somebody that's going to help your ass win football games, why would you not take the 5-game or the half a season punishment, rather? I got to stop saying 5 games. But seriously, why would you not be willing to take that punishment? And then the last part of the quote-unquote punishment the institution would be on the receiving end of a massive fine. What does that mean? What does massive mean? What does massive look like for each respective program? Because a massive fine for Northwestern, again, looks a lot different than a massive fine for Ohio State. It's just the reality of it. Which brings me to the next piece of this, and what I really am concerned about when it comes to the landscape of college football and then these rules that were put in place by the SEC and the Big Ten. And we'll get to the SEC's rules that were in place in a second. The problem that exists here, the rules set by the Big Ten and the SEC, they ain't had no damn choice. And the ACC's meeting tomorrow, so they're going to have their own set of rules. These commissioners, these conferences, they don't have a choice but to come out and give a set of rules. The problem is there are state laws in place that pretty much prevent the rules from actually being enforced. That's the problem. That's the number one issue right now plaguing the NCAA. The number one issue plaguing the NCAA is that its conferences can be superseded by district, by circuit courts, district courts. That's a problem. That's a problem. Think about it like this. I was raised with my aunt and uncle, right? I would never try this bull. Almost got canceled. I would never try this in my house. Maybe some of you, depending on how you was raised, would try this in yours. If I asked my uncle, could I do something? And his ass told me no. If I said, hey, Uncle Steve, can I go outside with my friends? Can I go to the park? Can I stay after school? If I asked him and he said no, you know what that meant? That meant I couldn't do it. I would never think, well, if my Uncle Steven said no, maybe I should go ask my Aunt Vicky. Never did I think that. You know why? I knew there was real solidarity within my household. There is no solidarity right now in the landscape of college athletics. It's a problem here. And it's why with 3-4 days before the season opener, we're not going to have a lot of answers to the biggest questions that we face this offseason in the landscape of college. We're just not. Because guess what's going to happen? These rules get enforced, respective player school sues. It is what it is, man. It is what it is. The conferences themselves, though, and this is where I think some people will roll their eyes and be frustrated and point at the evil that exists within the landscape of college athletics. Based off of precedent, based off of history, I don't believe we can even trust the powers that be in the SEC office, in the Big Ten office, in the ACC office. We can't trust that the rules that they set in place, we can't trust that they're going to be consistent and fair and honest in enforcing them throughout the year and throughout the conference. Will Ohio State be punished the same as a Northwestern?
1: Survey says no.
0: Survey says it ain't happening.
1: Survey says that is not going to be the case. And by survey, we mean history, because this has happened before in the Big Ten. Now, admittedly, it was different leadership. It was Kevin Warren, who is now a part of the Chicago Bears,
0: right,
1: when he was running the show. But in 2020, they had COVID rules and COVID restrictions in place because the Big Ten went, you know, they went a little crazy with the way that they were governing the 2020 season. But one of the things that they had put in place is that you needed to play 6 games to qualify for the Big Ten championship. Indiana had played 6 games. Ohio State had played 5. And then they bent the rules and said, nope, we're going to put Ohio State in. This, by the way, was when Indiana was quarterbacked by Michael Penix at the time. But they said, nah, we're going to put Ohio State in because we feel like, one, Ohio State Northwestern is a lot more appealing than Indiana Northwestern in a Big Ten championship. But two, Ohio State could qualify for the college football playoff if Indiana or Northwestern won. They likely weren't getting in the CFP that year. Ohio State ends up winning. Justin Fields goes for 6 touchdowns in the second game of the season. They play for a championship and get shellacked by Alabama. But that's just a history of bending the rules to favor a big school within your conference rather than the small guy.
0: And it feels like, whether it's in life or college athletics, small guy never wins. Small guy never wins. The
1: very
0: evil
1: rarely.
0: Guy.
1: Yeah.
0: Well, very rarely. Very rarely. The evil man, though, seems like continues to win throughout the landscape of college football. Lane Kiffin continues to be a lightning rod when it comes to the eligibility issues that currently plague the landscape of college football. Lane Kiffin today spoke to the criticism that he's been receiving for signing Daquan Wright.
2: Yeah, there's a lot of parts of it that I don't like within that. I don't think professionals should come back to college sports and college football particularly. But in this instance, this is not professionals that have gone played seasons or just, you know, randomly file an injunction in a state to become eligible. This is part of a specific class that was ruled wrong by the NCAA that was supposed to be 5 for 5. So again, there's a lot of information on this that's not necessarily out there, that over 100 athletes in multiple sports were cleared and said, you can go play whether you signed pro contracts or not, whether you participated in training camps or mini camps, you are allowed to play. And that is the court order. And so I think in that, as you think back to all the different court orders of great players that were granted, whether that was Diego Pavia or now Trinidad for a 6-year, you know, we followed all those. All court orders have been followed. So I think you're going to get in a really interesting situation if now, as a conference, you start to say, well, we're not going to follow this court order that's been issued. And we're going to say that these kids that the court says can go anywhere, we're going to say, no, you can't.
0: And that's really the issue here. That's really the issue. The court has more jurisdiction over the conference than the damn conference itself. Ain't that trifling? Honestly.
1: Well, it's also not entirely true. Lane Kiffin is positioning it as it's true. It's not entirely true. And that's what these conferences ruled today. Because the reason that they came down with this ruling, in Louisiana, you could go sign an NFL player. You can't do that in every single state. So with these rulings, the SEC and the Big Ten, the SEC has 12 states, or 10 states rather, represented across 16 teams. The Big Ten is 12. It's impossible to rely on each singular state who has its own set of laws, is the way society operates. It's impossible to rely on each individual state to come up with rules that you then have to account for, when for something like this, you just say, no, you're all going to agree to our rules, which both conferences had unanimous votes. You were all going to agree to our rules, and we now have the power. It's very similar, if you remember, I'm sure most of us do. There was a time where the NFL tested regularly for marijuana, despite the fact that there are certain states in the country where marijuana was legal to be used. But if you used it and you were a member of the NFL team, they said, no, we're going to punish you. Think of it in maybe a little bit of a broader light, but it's basically the same thing that's happening now. Yes, this might be legal in your state, but if you're playing under our rules, and our rules are going to get you to a lot of really far places, if you're playing under our rules, you are not going to be doing that.
0: Mm. I want to open up the phones on this. 310-840-4910. First and foremost, your reaction to the SEC and the Big Ten's decision to not allow players that have played and been on an NFL roster to come back to college to use up the remainder of their eligibility. Your thoughts on the decision from each respective conference. And then, do you trust the SEC and the Big Ten and the ACC, for that matter? Do you trust these Power Five conferences to consistently enforce the rules that they're putting in place? And then, I believe the Big Ten's punishment is not stiff enough. And I don't know if the punishment that the Big Ten's willing to levy out, I don't know if that is going to discourage teams and discourage programs from going out and violating these rules. Your thoughts on the Big Ten and their punishment. 310-840-4910 is the number. And then, is the NCAA ultimately at fault for this issue? Your call's next.
3: The Browns named Deshaun Watson their starting quarterback. Has there ever been a week one starter less popular with his own fan base?
4: Last time I played on this field, I tore my Achilles. And that same fan base, they cheered when I got hurt. So what does that have to do with anything about performance? When a person get hurt, especially for your own city, and they cheer.
3: He complained about the fans, then immediately was named their QB. That's a new one, even for Cleveland.
4: You know, it is what it is. 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
21: 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Here's Linnell Willingham.
0: What up, homies? Westwood One Sports Night. Whitney Young is in charge. Linnell Willingham getting you up to 3 a.m. Eastern time. Bunch of different ways you can hit us up. Appreciate you if you're out there on the phones with us right now. 310-840-4910. Taking your calls on the pretty crazy day that it was in the landscape of college football. The SEC and the Big Ten putting their foot down, saying, no, no, no, no, no. We will not allow guys that sign NFL contracts, guys that are on NFL training camp rosters, mini camp rosters. We will not allow those players to play in our league. And if they do, they'll be subject to some stiff punishments. My question is this. Do you think the punishment from the Big Ten is stiff enough to discourage every program within the conference to not do this? The punishment from the Big Ten is as follows. A coach that violates these rules will be suspended for half the season, and then the institution would be on the receiving end of a massive fine, whatever the hell that means. And then do you trust the SEC and the Big Ten to fairly levy out punishments throughout the conference? Because history tells us the NCAA, these respective conferences, have had a difficult time doing that. 310-840-4910 is the number. Kenneth is in Dallas wanting to chime in. Kenneth, what's going on, man? Welcome into Westwood One Sports Night.
22: Yes, sir. What's going on?
0: What's going on, man?
22: Man, I don't agree with them letting people come back in from the league to play in college football, because it's like, you just played 5 years, so what's the point of you coming back for another year? It's going to be the same thing. It's not. I don't think anything's going to change for the league to get you to draft you top 10.
0: That is where I strongly disagree with you, man. We know how much a strong season in college football could do for someone's draft status, bro. You can't underscore that or underestimate that.
22: Yeah, for sure. But at the same time, it's like you're going back to school, right? And then at the same time, depending on the school that you go to at the same time, but if you're going back to school and you're just going to do the same thing you did, what's going to be the difference, though? I don't see the difference.
0: You're more experienced. You've gone out and you've got the guidance and tutelage from some NFL teams at this point. You know what it takes. I think it makes you more prepared next time going into it.
22: It depends. Then it's like the dude the tight end coming back from, they went to Ole Miss, right? He was pretty good. He was a good tight end last year. So they had him ranked as going as a second round draft pick, and he went undrafted. So it's like, I don't know. But then again, that's like you said, I think that the SEC will stand strong. But then again, I think a little bit down the line, they're going to let up and say, oh, all right, come play.
0: Yeah, like, I think that's going to be the most fascinating part to monitor, and I appreciate the call. It's just how consistent they're ultimately able to be when it comes to enforcing this stuff. And you have to be, I guess over the course of history, they've shown you, no, you don't have to be, but integrity means something in pro sports and in college sports, man. And I think once a league begins to lose its integrity, I think it begins to lose its mystique, its aura. And I think college athletics is, you know, getting dangerously close to losing its integrity. 310-840-4910. Let's go to Dan in Fort Lauderdale. What's up, Dan?
1: think either Big Ten or SEC are really going to follow the rules they set out based on the program that does it. The issue I have is your scenario with the Big Ten. None of those players that are coming back from the NFL want to go to a Rutgers or Northwestern or Maryland. They want to go to an Oregon. They want to go to an Ohio State. They want to go to a Michigan. And I think, yeah, the Big Ten will probably be a little bit more leaning on those schools. But I also feel if they do put their foot down, those schools can't afford to lose their coach for half the season.
0: So you're going back to, like, is the punishment stiff enough? You believe that it is, and some schools aren't going to be willing to do it. I understand that. But do you get the scenario that I'm saying? If you're
1: 100%.
0: If you can get the kid, though, and you've got the money to do it, and you got the bigger bag, he's going to choose you. That's how I look at it. Dan, I appreciate you as always, man. 310-840-4910 is the number. I guess the point that Dan was trying to make is a good one. Basically saying, well, Rutgers and Northwestern and these schools, they're never going to be able to land these caliber of prospects. Never say never. If they're willing to take the punishment and the other schools aren't, yeah, they will.
2: Is that, I guess that confirms his belief. Are they coming back because they want development, or are they coming back because they want money? Because if you're coming back because you want money, you're going to go to whoever's giving you money. If you want development, then you're going to pick and choose between Oregon's and Ohio State's or whoever. You pick your poison, but at that same time, those teams have an embarrassment of riches.
0: Right.
2: So, like, by the time you leave, especially in this scenario when you've been gone for months, they already got a guy that's ready to fill your spot. So they don't need you anymore.
0: You can hit the road, Jack. 310-840-4910. We're up against it. So a minute or less on the next call here. Let's go to Myron in Dallas. Myron, what you got for us, buddy?
4: Well, I hopefully you're picking up what I'm going to put down. The whole problem here, I'll be quick, is that we're stuck between looking at this as traditional college athletes and realizing at the same time that they're professional athletes now because they get compensated for their performances. Now, that's the key point that you got to consider here, which is causing all your problems. Now, as far as the fines and stuff that'll be assessment, you've answered that question already. It's all about the money, so they don't care, because they know that the boosters will have the money. Now, as far as the coaching being suspended those games, that's going to depend on the player. But the problem, again, is looking at these athletes as college students. They're no longer college students. As soon as they get the bag, they're professional athletes playing at the collegiate level. And when we put it in that perspective, now you can all the issues are happening of, okay, I'm a professional, so let me go to a professional league.
0: We got to let you run as we're up against it, brother. I appreciate the call. 310-840, more of your calls on the ever-changing landscape of college sports next.
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0: Here's Linnell Willingham.
1: Yes, it is. Yes, it is. Youngest in charge, rocking out with you as we get you up to 3 a.m. Eastern time. Shame on me, by the way. And we're getting ready to get to you on the phones. 310-840-4910. Your thoughts on what happened today in the landscape of college football and college athletics. The Big Ten and the SEC officially putting out some guidelines telling you what it is and what it ain't, who's eligible and who's not when it comes to their college sports and their respective conferences. Question is this: do you trust the SEC, the Big Ten, and these Power Five conferences to be consistent with the punishment that they give out, no matter who the school is? Northwestern should get the same punishment as an Ohio State, etc., throughout each conference. It should not matter how good of a school you are. Do you trust those conferences to be fair in how they divvy out the punishment? And then the Lane Kiffin aspect of this, and we've talked about this, do you think it's fair that Lane's getting dragged when, according to Lane, and maybe he's lying, other coaches across the landscape of college football were also recruiting this kid in particular, and Daquan Wright, and then others who had had their eligibility in question? 310-840-4910 is the number here. And then, do you think the Big Ten and the SEC's punishment is ultimately stiff enough to prevent these schools from breaking the law? 310-840-4910. Bert is in Baltimore wanting to check in. Bert, good morning. Good evening.
2: What's up, gentlemen?
1: What's up?
2: So to answer your questions, yeah, I think because with college sports, the head coach is the one ultimately that's in charge of the recruitment of the players or going to make the final decision. I don't think there's a head coach in all of the NCAA, keeping in mind that the regular season is 12 games or more now, that's going to volunteer to sit out 6 or 7 games for the recruitment of one player.
1: No matter how good the player is and no matter how desperate the respective program is?
2: No matter. When you look at the egos of these coaches, every single one of them thinks that their team isn't going to be able to win a game without them preparing and without them being on the sideline during the game. I don't see one of them, other than maybe Lane Kiffin, who will somehow try to disguise himself and be on the sideline anyway. I don't see a single one ultimately volunteering, which is what they'd be doing, to sit out 6 or 7 games of the regular season to bring one player in.
1: Bert,
2: that's
1: appreciate
2: just the way
1: you
2: I
1: always,
2: feel about
1: brother,
2: it, which
1: it.
2: Ultimately would render the money piece of it irrelevant if none of the coaches are going to try to violate the rule, right?
1: I think you're spot on with it. Do you think Lane's being unfairly talked about? Do you think other coaches were in on this? Do you think this is just a Lane thing?
2: Unfairly, we reap what we sow, right? I mean, he's a jerk, so of course people are going to talk about him. But he brings it on himself.
1: It is what it is. Appreciate you as always, Bert. 310-840-4910. Carmine Azzato from Brooklyn wanting to check in. Carmine, what's up?
3: Hey, man, how you doing? I think you hit the word pinpoint accurate. You said integrity. And I think because there's so many gray areas, you're never going to have a defining line. They're not going to draw a line in the sand and make it fair across the whole board. I think they're going to play the game and they're going to mess with the integrity of college football. And, you know, that's kind of sad because you want to see the competitive nature of these students that are fighting to get to the NFL. I don't think you can go up the ladder and then just decide one day I'm going to go back down and I'm going to be better than all. It's just horrible across all the sports, to be honest with you. I don't know this day and age that we're living in. I mean, even with the WNBA, I mean, it's just so many things that are just out of whack. I think common sense is just absent. And, you know, I think it's kind of weird. And just food for thought, even like a Bill Belichick who made it to the pros and then comes back and he can't even do anything. I mean, it's just nuts, man. This whole thing, I just want to see the day where I used to just love watching college football, man. They're busting it out. They're working hard. They're trying to get to that elite level. And I think they're just going to mess with the entire. You said it best, man. So I agree with you 100%. I don't trust the SEC. I don't trust the Big Ten. I think they're going to play the game. It's a money game across the board. Too many gray areas.
1: Appreciate you, man. 310-840-4910, the number here on Westwood One Sports Night. If you're just joining us, man, a pretty significant day today in the landscape of college athletics. The Big Ten with a big-time rule change, basically officially setting their rules in place. Unanimous decision. Underclassmen who declare for the NFL draft and did not withdraw from draft. Banned. Not allowed to play. Any player who signed a contract with a pro sports league. Banned. Not allowed to play. Any player who is officially on a pro roster. This includes the preseason. Banned. Cannot play. If a member institution violates this, the coach suspended for half a season in the university would be on the receiving end of a massive fine. What that constitutes, we don't necessarily know. The SEC still awaiting the details in terms of their punishment. We may get that tomorrow. Here's what happened in the SEC today. Presidents, chancellors, the ADs throughout the SEC met today, and they came to this agreement. You cannot have a player on your roster who previously declared for the NFL, NBA, or WNBA draft and did not appropriately withdraw. And I want to stop right there. I am interested in this, and Denton, I want to tag you in on this too. Is there any reason that the SEC was very specific when talking about all of the pro sports leagues and the Big Ten just spoke about really the NFL?
4: So the Big Ten is in the same spot. It's going to be NBA and WNBA draft as well. They're just a little bit more specific because they did have to deal with this a little bit more with guys who were in the G League coming back because they declared for the draft, James, were drafted, didn't play. Bediaku was one of them. They were just a little bit more specific, but these rules do apply for college basketball, both men's and women's, on the Big Ten as well.
1: So you can't sign a contract and you can't be listed on a pro sports roster. In their vague punishment that they put at the bottom of this press release, the commissioner is authorized to enforce this expectation with penalties against member institutions. Once again, massive, massive gray area. Not sure what that exactly means, but we do know that this vote today amongst the chancellors, ADs, presidents of the SEC, this vote was unanimous.
4: Can I double down on something Bert said that I thought was interesting and accurate? So largely this ruling for today that came down, or I guess technically yesterday, it was about the people that are like Daquan and all these other guys, Xavion Harris, that are trying to go back to LSU. This more so than anything was nipping into the bud, because if you give an inch, they're going to take a mile, when someone tried to do this years down the line and be like, well, you know, he wasn't drafted the way he wanted to. He went to camp, didn't like it, came back. So they're trying to nip this in the bud. With the evolution of the sport and the college football playoff, the Big Ten has been very adamant, and the SEC is doing this for the first time this year. If we're going to expand the college football playoff, you have to have 9 conference games. So like when Jim Harbaugh was suspended, because he was suspended for the during that Michigan championship season without the Connor Stallion stuff. It was like a hamburger situation, literally. LOL. He like bought a kid a hamburger and he was suspended for 3 games. But the beginning 3 games of Michigan's schedule were cakewalk games.
1: Softies, yeah.
4: If you're being suspended for 6 games, odds are if you're in a power conference, you're going to see somebody that's really, really good. Like Alabama and Georgia see each other, I think, in early October this year. Clemson and LSU start the season squaring off against one another. So if you're suspended for 6 games, you don't get to pick and choose. Odds are you're going to miss a pretty big matchup. And is that really worth it for one player who you should have already refilled the spot of?
1: Then it brings up the hypothetical, what if it's a multiplayer package? But no, to your point, looking at these schedules.
4: If it's multiplayer, I believe you get punished per player. Oh. I don't know if they've ironed that one out, but my belief is that you would then get punished per player.
1: That would be a toughie. That would be a toughie. 310-840-4910 is how you reach us here on Westwood One Sports Night. Gerald is in Wisconsin. Wanted to chime in. Gerald, good afternoon, good morning, good night. What's up, Gerald?
5: Hey, I'm just looking at the bigger ripple effects. So it's going to get to a point there where if kids can just go back to college after they've been on an NFL roster, go through preseason, at some point kids are going to be stupid not to go into the draft, right? Just from a developmental. So you're telling me that I can go into the draft, I can go through practice with Pat Mahomes, Miles
1: Gerald,
5: Garrett.
1: This is what they're, this learn is what they're quite literally guys. Saying you can't do.
5: Well, I'm just saying, you know, like if it's not.
1: You vehemently disagree. I pick up what you're putting down, buddy. You think it's crazy. I think it's crazy. Do you trust the conferences to properly enforce the punishment no matter who the school is? Do you expect bigger institutions, more prominent institutions to get preferential treatment?
5: Well, and look, the NFL is going to end up getting affected too. And they're, you know, at one point, they're going to be drafting six rounders. It's going to end up being Hard Knocks instead of just taking their Chromebook and their playbook. They hand them back a ticket to the portal.
1: It's going to get crazy. I know that. Appreciate the call as always, man. 310-840-4910 is the number. Let's go to Eric in Maryland. What's up, Eric?
6: Hey, how you doing?
1: I'm good, Eric. How you doing, buddy?
6: Hey, I was with the NIL being in effect now. I think the governing body of the NCAA need to, you know, amend some things and change that 1 year and then you can leave. That would cut down on a lot of things. And also, too, with the Lane Kiffin situation, he has enough money where if the school gets fined, he can pay a fine pretty much himself. And 5-game suspension, well, like you said, a half a season, that's not an issue when it comes to you pretty much getting what you need to succeed in the national championship. Because for one, Lane, he's going to pretty much get what he wants because of who he is. And on top of that, if the NCAA governing body just also jump in there and change some rules again, and
1: they can't, and they've shown no willingness to, and they don't have the power to. I appreciate the call.
4: Can I jump in and save Lane Kiffin? This is a very rare occurrence. Lane Kiffin ain't paying no fine on behalf of LSU. Nor would I encourage him, because you know what I wouldn't do? You know what you wouldn't do? I ain't paying no fine on behalf of my job. Yeah. I love Westwood One. If Westwood One gets fined, they paying it. Not me. It ain't coming out of my contract.
1: That is just the reality. 310-840-4910. I just think we've reached the point, though, and I think the last caller, and it took him a while, but he got to a good point. You know, as we move throughout this thing, and then you mentioned this in terms of like dudes down the line trying this. What about what happens between now and the start of the season, Denton? Because the season starts this weekend.
4: Yeah.
1: Like who's ruling is the real ruling that matters? Does mom's word matter or does dad's word
4: matter? The SEC. They voted. The SEC. So like with the vote that took place on Tuesday in both the SEC and the Big Ten, presumably the ACC is going to do the same thing today. The Big 12 will do the same thing either today or tomorrow. These votings, those are the rules. So you can cry court. You can say court order. You can say, oh my God, we found this one judge in a very small county in our state, but he represents the state. Therefore, we should be like, no, you have all voted. And this is the scary part of this, and this is to the overall picture. You have basically signed punishment away to the greater powers that be. There is now, for all intents and purposes, there is a czar for your specific conference. There always kind of was, but you have signed away the right. Now Greg Sankey can punish you. Now Tony Petitti, if you're in the Big Ten, can punish you if you violate the rules. LSU did not want this, by the way. I was told they ran a straw man vote on Monday, which is like a fake vote. you know, just to gauge the room of what everyone was going to do. It was 15-1.
1: And well, LSU, made a, was.
4: LSU made a business decision. They're like, all right, we are not going to just sit on this island by ourselves. We're looking around. We're the only ones that have voted in favor of this, which speaks to the fact that they're in the state where this is allowed and not everybody else is. We're the only ones. We're going to get blown out of the water. We might as well just change our vote. Because this impacts them for football and basketball. Because, look, man, if you think Lane Kiffin is slimy and conniving, which I do, he is like small potato stuff compared to big potato Will Wade, who is going super sand slimy and conniving on a daily basis.
1: So, do you expect, and maybe at this point it'd be a waste of time, for these kids to go sue? For these kids to go try to get a court order poo-pooing on what the conferences have already set in place. Essentially, it wouldn't matter. Would they then have to make another?
4: They're going
1: to
4: try. I think they have something later this week. All the parties involved, they have something later this week to get some sort of injunction. We're like going so deep into legal terminology that I just don't understand because I'm an idiot and I talk about sports for a living. But they are going to try. It's not going to work. I mean, they'd be better off sending tape to, I don't know, like the Titans, the Dolphins, you know, someone else in the NFL to see if they can get picked up. This is just not going to end up being something in the long term that's going to work. And I do kind of look back, and I just had to point this out because I need to take this dig, and you need to take this dig. We spent a lot of time on the Brendan Swordsby stuff on this show.
1: Yeah.
4: And there was Cody Campbell who said out loud, on record, that if what was happening at Texas Tech was happening to LSU, nobody would care. That man got 17 eggs on his face right now because LSU is doing something and the entire college football world was like, nope, not allowing this. We're throwing a fit over this. I would say maybe a little bit more than they threw a fit over what Texas Tech did, although Texas Tech was, they were like Wile E. Coyote stepping on a bunch of rakes. LSU is getting creamed for this, as they should be. I just needed to take that dig that Cody Campbell was once again very wrong about reading the room.
1: That's a skill, being able to read the room. I can read the room. 310-840-4910. Let's do this, ladies and gents. Kelvin is in Dallas. We'll wrap up the calls on this. Kelvin, what you got for us?
7: Hey, I was just trying to chime in my two cents on the thing.
1: Yeah, go ahead, man.
7: And I feel like, you know how the MLB is thinking they might have a lockout next year and we might not have no baseball? I feel like this situation is going to get to a point where I know Lane Kiffin should have just waited maybe like a week, see what other teams say before he gets in. Because now he makes the Tigers look like they're in a predicament. They can't back out of it because they've already thrown their hats in it. So it's kind of, I feel like this might end up being either a Supreme Court filing where the whole nation will have to, because some schools will be like, it's unfair to play NFL players and not got collegiate players.
1: The thing that's going to ultimately make its way to the House is the Protect College Sports Act. And in that Protect College Sports Act, there is language that gives the NCAA more power and all of the power, which they should have already had, over eligibility. So it's all going to be crazy.
7: Yeah, I think it's just I think the NCAA is kind of losing its grip on control over the schools, and I feel it might get to a point where these schools might be like, I'm just going to do what I need to do. If I got to pay $1 million. I know there's some people who got deep pockets in the South. They'll be like, I want to see them boys play, so I'm going to pay whatever I need to pay.
1: Yeah, and I agree to a certain extent, man. I appreciate the call. I just don't think the rules in place, and maybe, I don't know. I've heard differing opinions on it tonight. Denton chimed in on it. You all have chimed in on it. I still believe it's going to be worth it to some program. Who? We just don't know yet. 310-840-4910 is the number. If you're just now joining us, the Big Ten and the SEC today making some things shake officially drafting up language that restricts players who play professionally from coming back to college. Question is this at 310-840-4910. Do you trust the SEC, the Big Ten, the ACC, and these Power Five conferences? Do you trust them to fairly enforce the rules that they have put in place here today? And then do you think the punishments are stiff enough that was given out, that's set to be given out, rather, by the Big Ten and then the SEC? 310-840-4910 is the number. More of your calls next here on Westwood One Sports Night. Football is back and something big is coming on September 2nd. 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

0: who'll be working at Home Depot this fall. We've got the surprise cuts and names to watch just a couple weeks from kickoff. 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

0: a.m. Eastern time. Here on West Oklahoma Sports Night. College football, crazy day in the world of college athletics. SEC, Big Ten, doing what they had to do, if I'm being frank about it, man. The SEC and the Big Ten today did what they had to do. The rules that were set are great. Question I have is, how consistent will they be in enforcing them down the line? Can we trust these conferences to be equal and fair when it comes to levying down punishments on violators of these new rules, man? 310-840-4910. Do you believe the punishment from the Big Ten is stiff enough? And then do you trust the Big Ten, the SEC, these respective Power Five conferences, do you trust them to fairly levy down the conference throughout the levy down the punishment throughout the conference, no matter which team violates the rule? 310-840-4910. And then this is something new that I've kind of thought of here. Maybe it's the cynic in me. Maybe it's like the contrarian in me. As we've gone through this, I've almost developed like a soft spot. Maybe soft spot's the wrong word. It's the wrong phrase. I have some empathy. I sympathize, I guess, for Lane Kiffin. Feels like public enemy number one in the landscape of college football right now. If Lane was willing to do it, how many other coaches were willing to do it? That's the question. According to Lane Kiffin, Daquan Wright's agent told Lane, yeah, we got some other schools looking at us too. And Lane's perspective was, if I don't sign them, then somebody else is. If that is the case, and we don't know that to be true, and Lane's traditionally been a liar, so like, let's just be real about it. If other coaches were out there recruiting this young man as well, is it fair that Lane's the only one getting the public scrutiny? Because I believe Ryan Day, a couple of days ago, said, look, like, if other people are doing it, we're going to have to think about doing it as well. It's just that he hasn't done it yet to this point. That's the thing. 310-840-4910 is the number. Let's go to Rob in Florida. What's up, Rob? Let's hear from Miami head coach Manny Diaz, who gave his thoughts on where things currently stand in the landscape of college athletics.
1: It's absolutely absurd. You know, we can enjoy the fact that the players can benefit financially from playing in college now. At the same time, recognize the ultimate truth that we're not a professional sports franchise. We are a collegiate, scholastic school activity, and we've got to rein that in. I think that's just one small symptom of a greater problem where we are being legislated by individual judges. And you can find anybody in a courtroom anywhere to make whatever rule that benefits, you know, whatever team that in whatever state, you know, gets them elected. So it's bad. It's bad policy. You wouldn't run any other type of corporation, organization, you know, anything else the way we're being run right now. And so I hope the leagues do step up, because somebody has to right now, because when there's a vacuum, this is what you see.
0: Strong stuff from Miami head coach Manny Diaz. And what he is referring to in terms of like that one, I guess, governing body, one decision maker, it's that Protect College Sports Act. That Protect College Sports Act, and it's going to be a while until this thing is ultimately passed, I believe. But in that Protect College Sports Act, they're aiming to set nationwide rules for NIL, you know, the antitrust exemption stuff, governance limits, player protections, eligibility, compliance mandate, so on and so forth. Eligibility seems to be the issue that's at the forefront right now. The other piece is the antitrust exemption stuff. The NCAA needs some sort of exemption to be able to enforce their rules, man. Like, they need, instead of the courts working against them, the courts should be working with them, is what I continue to contest when it comes to this situation. 310-840-4910. Johnny is in Atlanta. What's up, Johnny?
2: What's going on, Linnell? So the thing is, if you sign a pro contract, you cannot come back and play collegiate basketball. That's my understanding, right?
0: Correct.
2: So that means that cutting out all the Kyler Murray, the Russell Wilson signs a pro baseball contract and want to come back and play pro football, because that's opened up a can of worms. Like, hold on now. That means you cannot do that, because Quincy Carter, all the elite players did that. So that means they can't do that no more neither? Or that's not worded that way?
0: I would assume, and the language says, if you sign a pro sports contract in a league, you cannot play amateur anymore. So, yes,
2: so
0: that
2: what's
0: would
2: the difference?
0: Throw that out of the window.
2: So what's the difference? Well, they've been doing it all the years, signing MLB contracts, come back playing pro football.
0: Yeah, but
2: what's the difference?
0: You understand the difference, though.
2: Yeah, I understand the difference, but hey.
0: That's what it is.
2: Yeah, but
0: like, that's the reason.
2: It's a pro contract. Pro contract is a pro contract. So they've been letting MLB players do it. Why not NFL? That's my take on it.
0: I think it's a question and something that'll be discussed as we move forward with this. I mean, it's just totally different, though. Like,
2: but
0: if that was allowed and other things weren't, I actually would totally understand it. Like,
2: yeah,
0: that's just how I feel about it. Appreciate you, though, man. 310-840-4910 is the number. If you're just now joining us, we heard from Tigers head coach Lane Kiffin on the situation. He got the chance to share his piece of this, as he's been under scrutiny over the past 48 to 72 hours for LSU's recruitment of former Browns tight end Daquan Wright. Here's how Lane Kiffin tried to justify his decisions.
3: Yeah, there's a lot of parts of it that I don't like within that. I don't think professionals should come back to college sports and college football particularly. But in this instance, this is not professionals that have gone and played seasons or just, you know, randomly file an injunction in a state to become eligible. This is part of a specific class that was ruled wrong by the NCAA that was supposed to be 5 for 5. So, again, there's a lot of information on this that's not necessarily out there, that over 100 athletes in multiple sports were cleared and said, you can go play whether you signed pro contracts or not, whether you participated in training camps or mini camps, you are allowed to play. And that is the court order. And so I think in that, as you think back to all the different court orders of great players that were granted, whether that was Diego Pavia or now Trinidad for a 6-year, you know, we followed all those. All court orders have been followed. So I think you're going to get in a really interesting situation if now, as a conference, you start to say, well, we're not going to follow this court order that's been issued. And we're going to say that these kids that the court says can go anywhere, we're going to say, no, you can't.
0: That's exactly what they're going to say, Lane. Like, they're going to say, no, you can't. And like I said, as we've talked about this more, I've like gained a little bit of sympathy for Lane, because I feel like he's being dunked on. But like some of the comments, like, he sounds condescending. He sounds ignorant, because he gets the drawbacks of this, yet he's still willing to participate in the behavior. That's what's kind of like, you question him, and this is why he's a lightning rod and not liked by a lot of folks throughout the landscape of college athletics. 310-840-4910. Ed is in Dallas. What's up, Ed?
4: Hey, what's going on? So, just going off the one last caller, my one understanding is, like, if you sign a pro contract in one sport, you can come back still if it's in a different sport. Like, if you're a dual sport player, like you're playing football, baseball, you sign a pro contract in baseball, you're still eligible in football.
0: I just look at it as if once you play and sign a professional sport, you're no longer an amateur at any level for anything.
4: Yeah, but
0: you're a pro sports.
4: If you're still, athlete. If you're like, look at like Ricky Williams, he was playing pro baseball while still playing for Texas, though.
0: Yeah, I understand the precedent and what happened in the past. I'm saying moving forward, the language is not specific to that. They're saying if you play and sign a pro sports contract, you cannot play. That's it.
4: That's fair, but my general understanding was like if you sign a pro contract in one league, you can't come back to that league.
0: I'm reading from the SEC's exact press release. If you signed a contract with a NFL or other professional football league, NBA, G League, WNBA team or affiliate, been listed on a pro roster of any sort, you're not permitted to have that athlete on your roster. I feel like it's very black and white.
4: Oh, I missed that part then. That's a very good point.
0: I get what you're saying because, ironically enough, baseball is not specifically listed here. Maybe it's for that reason. I don't know. So you're like the third person that's called in and brought that up. And
5: it's very weird the way this is handled because of the baseball stuff. So if you sign a baseball contract in high school where a lot of these guys will often get drafted because 1,001 players get drafted in baseball, that ends any eligibility you have to play college baseball. But I think that the understanding has long been for a number of years that you could still sign a baseball contract and go to spring training, and if you don't make the roster for whatever the reason is, you don't play in regular season action or minors of any kind, you can then come back and play football or run track or do something that is not baseball. I don't know why baseball gets special treatment in that regard and the dual sport element of it, but I think it's a weird way of the NCAA being like, that doesn't really help you. Like, in fact, sometimes it actually might take away because you're spending time away from your team. Right. One of the things that's like, this is so in the weeds, and honestly, you can tell me to shut up if you don't really care about this. The timing of like when you're allowed to. So college players are only allowed to be in contact with coaches for a certain amount of time. Live periods. And that's the same way in the NFL, but those periods are a lot longer. So you're getting a lot more attention with coaches. You're getting a lot more attention with team facilities and being able to work in certain places with strength coaches and all those things. That's one of the main issues. One of the, maybe not main issues, but it's a side issue that does play a factor because all these guys have spent the entire summer on an NFL training program.
0: Believe it or not, Denton, once upon a time, I was recruited by a college or two. You know, I know about the live period, brother, man. You know, we'll now go live. 5 go live. Shout out to Jaden Daniels. 310-840-4910. I think the Super League's coming. I just get to the bottom of it. I get to the solution. The solution is a Super League that governs itself and doesn't listen to anyone but itself. Terry's in Detroit. What's up, Terry?
6: Yeah, I think everybody missing the big picture here. If you got these guys to sign a contract and play, and fight for eligibility, you think the schools don't want to make money off them? And then when you say it, I only heard you say Lane Kiffin as far as the coach, this, that, another, and again, drawback. But let me ask you this question. If you set some rules in the home, who you think will break the rules first? Adolescents, teenagers, or college-age juniors and seniors at that age? Who do you think going to break the rules first?
0: You kind of just confused me there, pal. I'm not going to lie. I think this isn't a trick question. I would assume that the teenager is going to break the rule first, right?
6: And what is college players? What age are they?
0: Well, now they're all sorts of ages. That's the problem.
6: And 20-somethings. They going to break the rules probably just as fast as an 18- or 19-year-old would, 17-year-old would. They going to break the rules just as fast. It ain't the coaches breaking the rules.
0: You think,
6: the rules are being broken by the players.
0: Oh, no, no, no, no, no, no, no, no, no, no. How the hell do you blame? Who? The players can't sign themselves. Come on. You're better than that. 310-840-49. The player can't sign themselves. The player is the last person that I would choose to blame in this situation. I say it all the time. I'm a product of Montgomery County Public Schools in the state of Maryland. Let's just say the state of Maryland has officially pissed off every high schooler in their jurisdiction. How? I'll tell you next.
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0: Here I am, final hour of power coming up. A lot more to get to as we roll throughout this bad boy. And as we're playing the instrumental of like a famous Atlanta rap song, you know what it reminded me? We unfortunately lost American icon Dolly Parton today. And as a 28-year-old, I can't name you one Dolly Parton song. But I do know this. I saw the reaction on social media. I saw how everyone was gushing over her. I remember her dressing up as the Cowboys cheerleader, and I thought, who's that old-ass woman who doesn't look so old? Sweetheart, kind person, philanthropist, humanitarian, Dolly Parton. No longer with us, and I know it impacted a lot of folks out there. And some of you are probably going to use this as an opportunity to get on me. It's like, how do you not know a Dolly Parton song now? Well, I'm talking about 28-year-old, guys. The only old school bag that I get into, and I'm sure some of you all out there may be able to get into this old school bag. I recently found out, when I say recently, I mean within like the last year and a half, 2 years. That's recent for me in terms of discovering music. I'm a big fan of the Isley Brothers. I don't know if a lot of people out there in our listening audience are familiar with the Isley Brothers and are familiar with their genre of music. What I call their genre of music is storytelling music. If you've got some free time today, Contagious by the Isley Brothers, and you understand why I listen to them. You understand why I like it. Storytelling at its finest. A man whose heart was broken into pieces, and hearing them harmonize about it over a beat will send chills through your body and it'll make a grown man cry. And then Busted by the Isley Brothers. There you go. R.I.P. Dolly Parton. Shout out to the Isley Brothers. I would say shout out to the state of Maryland, Montgomery County Public Schools, who gave me my high school diploma and helped me advance and further my education. They've lost their mind, guys, on this one, if I'm being honest. MCPS officially launched its strict no-sell, bail-to-bail policy. You know who wouldn't have been paying attention to that policy? Linnell. It's the first one, first school district, rather, in the state of Maryland to put the policy into effect. The ban says that all personal mobile devices must be turned off and put away out of sight from the first bell of the morning until the final dismissal bell. So that could be, I'm trying to think, first bell in high school, I think, rang at 7:25, and then the last bell rang at 2:40. So from 7:25 to 2:40, you got to have your cell phone off if you are a high schooler in Maryland that goes to a Montgomery County public school. This, to me, is so crazy. And I already know how it's going to go. I hate to say this. This is going to get to a point where safety is kind of like at risk. I'm telling you. These kids nowadays, they don't listen, for one. And then for two, they're like ignorantly bold. In terms of like the lengths they're willing to go to have it their way. Ignorantly bold. We're talking about the generation of kids that wear COVID masks in 95-degree weather. Come on. I don't know how this is going to go over. I'm happy I'm not in high school anymore because this would have sucked. But there is a medical exemption that's been given. You can have a medical exemption form. And honestly, I would have gotten this damn medical exemption because the only reason, can I tell you guys a secret? I didn't get a cell phone until I was a sophomore in high school. Is that like late? I need some perspective here. I was a sophomore in high school. The only reason I got it is because I ended up developing supraventricular tachycardia, SVT. It's like a rapid heartbeat. I would be sitting down and my heart would just jump to heart attack level. And my aunt and uncle was like, well, you got to have a cell phone. We can't. We got to be able to communicate with them. So they got me a cell phone finally. Was I late to the party? Being a sophomore? Imagine going through your whole freshman year of high school with no cell phone. Good God almighty. It's back in the old days. All that other, it's never going to last. I feel like I was late to the party on that. I know I was, in fact. I got made fun of for it. And my first cell phone was like this Samsung droidy thing where you had like an actual keyboard and you had to type the number several times to get the letter. It was awful. It was awful. But yeah, Montgomery County kids not going to have to worry about that because they can't use their cell phones in school. Final Hour of Power is next. Del Ryder, Browns Insider, joins us next.
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4: 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Netflix's groundbreaking NFL coverage gets even better this season. Don't miss the league's first ever regular season game in Australia, September 10th, between divisional rivals the Los Angeles Rams and the San Francisco 49ers. Airing live on Netflix from the Melbourne Cricket Ground. Keep Netflix on your game day schedule for the first ever Thanksgiving Eve matchup, two Christmas Day games, and the Week 18 regular season finale. NFL on Netflix. Don't miss a minute of the action. 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

0: 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Here's Lynnell Willingham.
1: All right, still kicking it with you here on a Tuesday night installment of Westwood One Sports Night. Youngest in charge, Lynnell Willingham, getting you up to 3 a.m. Eastern time. It was the lead story yesterday. We've talked about it more here this evening. The Cleveland Browns naming Deshaun Watson their starter for the 2026 season. Joining us right now, Browns insider and analyst for 92.3 The Fan in Cleveland. I got Daryl Ryder. Give him a follow on the X app at Right or Wrong Fan. Daryl, from talking to you over the past couple of weeks, we saw this coming. It was a surprise to a lot of folks within the national media. I was trying to warn people, hey, it may go this way. What ultimately was the determining factor in this decision for Cleveland in your mind?
2: I think Todd Monken, seeing that he's 60 years old, this is his first head coaching opportunity, decided to go with the veteran. And I think that that's ultimately what this comes down to. I know the cynics out there will say, well, it's the contract. The Browns are just trying to squeeze the last ounce of blood out of that dead rock that they can find in Deshaun Watson. But I really do. I think that this comes down to the experience and also, too, with the complexities that Todd Monken's offense offers and the variations within each individual play. There's a lot of optionality within the offense, and so a tremendous amount of responsibility placed upon the quarterback at the line of scrimmage. And while Shedeur Sanders has continuously gotten better and better, and look, Monken acknowledged this week that, you know, Deshaun started out pretty comfortably ahead, yeah, and Sanders came along and made this thing a competition, but he's not there just yet. So I think the experience combined with Watson's ability to operate from a technical standpoint, especially in the pre-snap process, Monken's offensive system, those were your determining factors, and thus Deshaun Watson will be on the field in Jacksonville September 13th.
1: How close of a decision do you think this actually was? I know what Todd said yesterday at the podium is, you know, we thought we knew our decision going into Saturday before the game, but then Shedeur's performance made the decision a little bit more difficult for us. Do you buy what he said there? And then how close do you think it was to them going the other way?
2: I don't believe that this was tilted into Deshaun's favor. And that is certainly one of the many narratives that has circulated here in recent days and even throughout this competition, right? Many folks assume that this ultimately would be the result. I do believe that Todd Monken judged this competition and these both of these quarterbacks on the merits. And again, I feel like Shedeur Sanders was on the upswing going into this, going into this final decision, while Deshaun Watson was going straight down the elevator shaft. But again, I think the comfort has a lot to do with this. But I do think it was a difficult decision because Deshaun Watson made it a difficult decision with his not only his play in the third quarter of that second preseason game against the Buffalo Bills, in which I think it was like 5 of 12. His quarterback rating was under 15. But it was a vintage Deshaun Watson Cleveland Browns performance. Like, we've been watching this from him, and this is why nobody is enthused about this decision. At least with Shedeur, you could have sold the fans on hope. Maybe this kid can do this. We're going to find out. We're going to give him the opportunity to show us this season. Whereas with Deshaun, it almost feels hopeless because he's not played good football here in Cleveland in the 19 regular season games that he's actually been available to play in. He's not had a single 300-yard passing game with the Cleveland Browns. Those grow on trees in the National Football League. It's been that bad. And so when Deshaun got up there Saturday night and he talked about the booing, and they did boo him pretty strong, 5 different occasions he was booed before ultimately his afternoon was up. From a human standpoint, I understand why he felt the way he felt, okay? But also, too, can't forget the baggage he came with. Can't forget the sacrifice of morality that Browns fans were willing to make on his behalf. As long as he came in here and played well and won, all was going to be forgiven. And unfortunately, Deshaun has not held up his end of the bargain. And he echoed those in his walk back comments on Monday after being named the starter. You know, he tried to walk back everything he said Saturday night and just said, hey, I was emotional in the moment. I recognize I've not done my part. I've not been available. I've not played well enough. They made a big investment in me. This has not gone the way that anyone had expected or hoped it to go. And I hope now that I have this opportunity, I can take advantage of it and show and reward Browns fans for their loyalty. And, well, I wouldn't say patience because they've not been patient, but understandably so. Browns fans shouldn't be patient in this whole thing. But, yeah, I do think that Deshaun's comments – and just the storm that that created Saturday night made the decision a little more difficult, but not surprised. Todd Monken stuck to his guns and said, with respect to the fans' reaction and what happened Saturday night, that had nothing to do with the decision. And honestly, professionally, it couldn't, right? You can't listen to your fans and you can't have your fans run your football team. But I'm going to be a hypocrite here. I feel like there's one time you could do it. This was the time to do it. They should have listened to the fans and gone with Shedeur Sanders.
1: So I feel like, you know, and I said this during my trip to Berea, that like I feel like I'm probably the member of the national media that's more bullish on the Browns than anyone else. There's someone else with me on the banana boat. Albert Breer yesterday was pretty, you know, spoke pretty glowingly of just the operation and the professionalism that Todd Monken has brought to the organization. Not meant to be a slight to the previous regime at all. It's just a different feel out there is how he described it. I can't speak to that because it was my first time out there, but it felt like an operation that, one, was a little bit of a chip on their shoulder. I think the barking of Jared Verse, to me, just stood out as something like, hey, this is a different mentality with this year's group. They're not going to be a pushover. They're very much internalized that they're like the laughingstock of the NFL, and they've embraced that. I just look at the supporting cast offensively, man, and I continue to go back to the job that Andrew Berry has done in two offseasons, flipping the offensive line completely and then turning over the receiver room completely. I said it last night on the show, and I got a lot of pushback for it, but it is what it is. To me, it's more likely than not for Deshaun to succeed than fail because of the supporting cast. And I know what he's been through 19 games. It has been god-awful. The numbers are putrid. He's been the worst starting quarterback in football. But with this supporting cast, if they're able to create some balance offensively, I know he has shown really no desire in pushing the football downfield. With some of the run-after-the-catch guys that you have, maybe you can get away with being a more horizontal offense and still have success. What are your ultimate expectations for Watson?
2: Well, I have no expectations for Watson because he's just been that awful. And it's why I'm so against him even starting for the Browns. I would have put him on the shelf after those comments Saturday. I would have said, we're going to do what you did your last year at the Houston Texans. Obviously we have to pay you, but we understand mentally this has taken a toll on you. It's not fair to physically and mentally subject you to this. We're going to grant you your leave. If you want to hang around the team, go right ahead. If you want to go back to your home and wherever it is, I think it's Texas or whatever, go right ahead. Like, you have our blessing. We're going to be very supportive of you. We'll say positive things about you publicly in our statement and our acknowledgement. Obviously, that didn't happen. They put him on the field. So I have no expectation that he is going to be able to be successful, not because of the supporting cast, but because of him. He's just not any good anymore. I've never seen so many non-competitive throws in training camp. And by non-competitive, I'm talking like just not in the same area code of where the football is supposed to be, or not even close to a wide receiver. Now, I will acknowledge, yeah, he has had some plays where like, ah, that's the Deshaun Watson the Cleveland Browns traded for and gave $230 million to and was willing to have the egg on their face with all the baggage he brought to Cleveland. But it's just not consistent enough.
1: Yeah.
2: And when you can barely beat out Shedeur Sanders, and this is no shade at Shedeur, because again, Shedeur is on the come up. I mean, he's running Deshaun down in my view. I'm just completely unimpressed with him. But they do have a great supporting cast right now. Okay, great might be a little stretch because they're
1: pretty darn good. Like,
2: on paper, it looks really good. Quinshon Judkins, solid rookie season. Unfortunately, got cut short because of injury, right? he's back healthy, looks better than ever. Harold Fannin, before I get to Harold Fannin, I got to give Dylan Sampson, also second-year running back, drafted alongside Quinshon, looks dynamic and electrifying here in camp in the preseason, right? Then you got Harold Fannin Jr., the tight end from Bowling Green, coming off a stellar rookie season. The sky's the ceiling for him. And then the two rookie receivers that they brought in, Denzel Boston, big-bodied, strong, high points to football, goes and gets it, right? Can make those contested catches. And then Casey Concepcion, the electrifying young rookie wide receiver, yards after the catch, can be effective in, I believe, the kick return game if he gets those opportunities. So this is not going to be a situation. I should also mention Isaiah Bond, second-year receiver. He's looked fantastic in camp as well. Jerry Jeudy, it's been a little uneven, but
1: I don't even mention him, Darryl. When we talk about their group, I don't mention Jerry Jeudy. Dude, the practice that I was out there when we were outside, I've never watched a starting NFL wide receiver drop that six drops in the session, Darryl. Six of them, brother. I was like, holy cow. Like, does he not like the quarterbacks throwing him the football? I take the Jerry Jeudy, like, drop off very personally because I loved him coming out of Bama. Route running savant, which is one of them ones, man, and just has not lived up to it in the NFL.
2: Yeah, it's been a tough ride. He had the one good first season here in Cleveland. Last year was a bit of a disaster, but not just for him, but just, you know, collectively for the team. They averaged 16.4 points per game last season. So, you know, this is a franchise that historically, in the 27 seasons they've been back, they've only had 8 seasons in which they averaged 20 or more points per football game.
1: Can you repeat that again? Because I don't. That is like mind-boggling.
2: Yeah, I don't think people understand how bad it's been here in Cleveland. I know the Browns are a punchline and a laughing stock, and you know the jokes come easy. I make them myself. The Browns hate me for doing it, but like it is what it is. Between the 11 head coaches, the 42 different starting quarterbacks, 3 different owners, just the constant chaos with this team, scandal after scandal. Player problem after player problem, a blown draft pick after blown draft pick, blown trade after blown trade. Like it's pretty incredible. They've had 8 seasons. And oh, by the way, 4 of those were under Kevin Stefanski, in which they averaged 20 or more points per football game since 1999. Here's another stat for how bad it's been in Cleveland. They are a 6-game below 500 finish this year from having lost twice as many games as they have won since returning to the league in 1999. They're 146, 290, and 1. Like, that's how bad it's been here in Cleveland. And so for the folks that are angry at Browns fans for booing Deshaun Watson, for the, you know, the hurt feelings that Deshaun shares, this is more than just about Deshaun Watson. Right. And that's what he has to – and this is the frustration that I have with a lot of these players. They don't have an understanding of history. They don't understand where they're playing. They don't understand that the only reason they're back in Cleveland playing professional football is because in 1995, after Art Modell stole the Cleveland Browns and moved them to Baltimore, all right, Cleveland fans went 8-you-know-what on the league office, and they were able to get an expansion team back 3 years later, and it's been a laughingstock ever since. Browns fan has never been rewarded for their undying love and loyalty of this franchise, which has been passed down from generation to generation. And they're in danger of losing this young generation because, as you know, you got to win. You got to have superstar players, right? You got to be hip and cool and all those things. The Browns are the antithesis of all of that. They've had 3 playoff seasons since 1999. That's once a decade. So, like, so the booing, I think that the reason why Deshaun Watson right now is the lightning rod, aside from the baggage he came to Cleveland with, the poor performance, the lack of availability. He's not the first Browns quarterback to be booed. Tim Couch, first overall pick in 99, got booed to the point of he cried at his locker about it. So famously, Brian Hoyer, who's a Cleveland native, got booed. Okay. Like, if you don't perform here in Cleveland, the frustration from the fans is going to boil over. And because Deshaun came with what he came with, got the contract he got, cost the Browns the draft capital that it cost, and he basically flushed five seasons of Browns football down the drain, including this one coming up. Of course fans are going to boo if you don't play well. And so right now he's the lightning rod of all of that. And fair to him or not, that's it. And so when Shedeur Sanders came out and talked about the disrespect and whatnot, like, I don't disagree with what Shedeur Sanders said. Okay, I materially don't have a problem with it. But I also think the young man needs to understand the history of what of everything that's gone on here. And this is why, whether it's Johnny Manziel bashing Cleveland or any other former quarterbacks, like, listen, bro, you had the opportunity to be the savior. Yeah. You had the opportunity to eat free in Cleveland, Ohio for the rest of your life had you played well, had you won, had you been successful, and you didn't get it done for one reason or another, whether it was just your ability, lack of ability, whether it was an injury, unfortunately, or whatever. Like, so it's tough being a Browns fan. And and at times it's tough covering the team too, because, you know, it's no fun covering a team that's usually this bad. But the reaction, by the way, here in Cleveland has just not been good at all.
1: Yeah, can we get into that? Daryl Ryder joins us right now, Browns insider and analyst for 92.3 The Fan in Cleveland. I saw the photos online today of, I guess, out at the stadium, fans basically like vandalizing the statues outside with like paper and saying, we don't want Deshaun Watson, continuing to voice their opinion.
2: Yeah.
1: The fan base has been very vocal before during your time covering this team. Is this the most outspoken you think they've been?
2: Yeah. Because even the first training camp when Deshaun got here, I'll be honest with you, I was expecting protests. I was expecting women's groups outside of training camp. Really none of that. I mean, I think I heard maybe one or two off-color comments coming from the bleachers or, you know, the stands, fans watching in training camp. But for the most part, crowd was pretty well behaved. And the fans honestly were ready as long as he came in here and did what he was supposed to do, which was be available to play and win. They would have been fine. But his tenure here started with an 11-game suspension, okay? And then when he finally got back on the football field, it was a train wreck, and so we had to justify it. Well, he hadn't played in a year and a half, so got to get that rust knocked off and whatever. Then he started getting hurt. So, the fans you know, have been calling the team headquarters, yelling at the poor receptionists.
1: Oh, my God.
2: Fans driving by the facility. I heard a couple of them yesterday screaming some things that I cannot repeat on your show. You mentioned the signs being placed outside the stadium on the lakefront and the, you know, the Jim Brown statue and whatnot. And so, yeah, I don't blame Browns fan. We can have a debate whether or not, you know, is it appropriate behavior for fans and, you know, is it respectful of fans, whatever. But like, you pay good hard money to be entertained by the football team that you grew up loving and treasuring and whatnot. And, you know, they're always letting you down. I mean, frustrations are going to boil over. And so I don't think that the Browns were prepared for the blowback that they got. And a big reason why there's the blowback, because I kind of feel like that everyone thought this was over with, right? And it's not. I thought it was over with. I thought we saw the last of him a couple years ago when he blew his Achilles. I thought that was it. And then when he ruptured it again, I was like, there's no way this guy plays football again. Yeah. But here we are. He's going to play football again for the Cleveland Browns.
1: So we discussed this a little bit last night. I'll let you go on this. It's a little bit of a loaded one on the way out. What is more likely to happen? Deshaun Watson starts all 17, or Shedeur Sanders proves he's the quarterback of the future in his action that he gets? If you had to pick one of those two things, I understand a lot of people may say it's highly unlikely for both. Watson starting all 17, or Shedeur during his action showing enough to Andrew Berry and company to say, hey, we're not going to use our extra draft capital on a quarterback.
2: I would go with B. Because I don't think Deshaun Watson's going to play all 17 games, whether it's for performance or any other unfortunate situation, which obviously you don't want anyone getting hurt or anything like that. But I think that it's highly unlikely he's going to make it through the 17-game schedule. I really do. And I think that that was the message that Todd Monken delivered to Shador, is, hey, this is a long game here. Like, this isn't the end of the road for you. You are a play away. You need to keep doing what you're doing. We love everything that you've done, the progress you've made. You are a much better quarterback today than you were 6 months ago. We're very proud of you, and we're encouraged by it, and you're going to get your opportunity at some point. You're a play away. Be ready. So now they won't say that. Todd Monken won't say that publicly.
1: Right.
2: He's not going to say that publicly, right? But I think if you give those guys some truth serum, they know at some point Shador Sanders is going to play. I don't know. Maybe at some point Dylan Gabriel plays. Maybe at some point Taysom Green plays. Like, we'll see, right? The Browns typically need anywhere from 3 to 4 quarterbacks just to survive a 17-game season. I mean, you put your hand
1: in the reality of it, though.
2: You're placing your hands all you want. Like, I'm just and look, this isn't me being a smart aleck here. This is what it is here in Cleveland. They've only had, I believe, 3 seasons since coming back where they had a quarterback go start to finish. And one of those seasons was Tim Couch, and he got hurt in the season finale. He couldn't play in the playoff game. So, like,
1: I'm laughing because I'm that's before my time a little bit, but like, yeah. I'm thinking of what I've suffered through with the group behind me on the wall, man. I mean, we have nothing on what's going on in Cleveland. So for all the people in Cleveland that I get on to call into this show, and I tell them, Darryl, look, you all got to stop it, man. Good things can happen to you if you believe, but they're obviously not hearing much of that, my
2: friend. Their faith is tested on a pretty much day-to-day basis here. So I get it, you know, I do, but it's just, you know, it's been, you know, Baker Mayfield, at least with him, we got to the conversation of whether or not he could like be the franchise guy. Is he worth the big contract?

0: realistic. I'm like, you might get 6 to 8 wins this year. That's as good as it's getting for you. Oh, you're a hater. Go cover another team if you're going to talk like, no, that's what I believe based on the talent that they have. They got a good supporting cast, but they don't have a franchise quarterback yet. Maybe it can be Shedeur Sanders. Like, I don't write that kid off yet. A lot of upside, I think, there. But also, too, there's a lot of things within his game that he has to do to make himself be that player. So while there is upside, there's room for growth.
1: Hopefully your season prediction, for the sake of my young national sports talk reputation, hopefully you're wrong, Mr. Ryder. I appreciate you making some time for us, man, here on Westwood One Sports Line.
0: My pleasure. Thanks for having me.
1: Daryl Ryder, one of the absolute best, talking all things Cleveland Browns, man. Give him a follow on the X app and Right or Wrong Fan. I mean, he mixes it up with the Browns fans, and he keeps it real. That is the thing that I enjoy the most about our guy, Daryl. Always love catching up with him. Hopefully, if the Browns are doing well, we'll catch up with him during the regular season as well. More Westwood One Sports Night next.
2: The Browns named Deshaun Watson their starting quarterback. Has there ever been a Week 1 starter less popular with his own fan base?
3: Last time I played on this field, I tore my Achilles. And that same fan base, they cheered when I got hurt. So what does that have to do with anything about performance? When a person get hurt, especially for your own city, and they cheer.
2: He complained about the fans, then immediately was named their QB. That's a new one, even for Cleveland.
3: You know, it is what it is. You know, sometimes, you know, the tables turn.
2: Westwood One Sports.
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0: And the fact that I haven't heard it in a while, thank you, Oliver. 310-840-4910. The number here on Westwood One Sports Night. I still don't know how we're able to play that. But, hey, let's just keep the good times rolling. About a half hour left to go in the program. Big shout-out and thank you to our guy, Dale Ryder, Browns insider and analyst for 92.3 The Fan in Cleveland, giving us the skinny on life in Cleveland after the quarterback competition is over. Daryl, not very optimistic about what the 2026 Browns are going to be. You all know that I am, though. It's what makes what we do very, very interesting. Excited to get to the bottom of all of it as we inch our way closer to the start of the regular season. What better time than now to take a spin around the National Football League? We talked yesterday about the Patriots. Mike Vrabel calling out the depth of his football team, saying we're not good enough behind our starters, so we can't play our starters. Excuse me, throughout the course of the preseason, Patriots have another distraction outside of Mike Vrabel and Diana Russini hanging over their head. Their corner, all pro, pro bowler, one of the best corners in football, Christian Gonzalez, he has been playing a game of chicken with the New England Patriots, missing time with a back injury. The reality is nothing's wrong with his back. He wants his bag. And today he returned to the practice field after not practicing for 2 weeks. He was asked about, hey, was your holdout for the last 2 weeks, was that a result of your back, or are you just frustrated about the contract? And he's got like a very unique face, if I'm being honest, and like I'm going to try to tread lightly with this. Do you know what I'm talking about, Denton? Like Christian Gonzalez's face is just it handsome Squidward head ass. Like that's what Christian Gonzalez looks like. He looks like handsome Squidward. His jawline, about strong as a mug. It's the craziest thing ever. He's got the Mr. McMahon butt chin going on as well. You can't have a box-ass head and a butt chin like Christian Gonzalez. I'll be honest, pal. He dates somebody like super attractive, though. I'm blanking on who it is. It's like a, like, I mean, somebody that, I mean, you want to talk about a baddie. Or as Armin Williams would say, a baddie. Did I tell you that, Denton? Texted me saying, I used the word baddie on the show. I received the text, B-A-T-T-I-E. That's awful.
1: No.
2: B-A-T-T-I-E?
0: A baddie?
2: What do you think, you're talking about a baseball bat?
0: Yeah, it's no clue. But
1: no, who is Google tells me that Christian Gonzalez is single and ready to mingle.
0: Really?
1: Are you thinking of the wrong guy that looks like handsome Squidward?
0: Maybe I am. Because there are a couple of doppelgangers out there for Gonzo, as I like to call him. If they don't get him a contract, he's going to be Gonzo for real. They're at an impasse right now. They don't want to pay him. He wants to be the highest paid corner in football. He just saw the big contract that Spoon just got in Seattle, Devon Witherspoon. And Christian Gonzalez wants his money. And I'm not necessarily mad at him. Question that exists right now in New England and what they're fighting over is what Christian Gonzalez is worth. Patriots have one idea. Gonzo and his camp have another. Here is Christian Gonzalez on exactly how much he's worth.
3: Yeah, I mean, there's certain things that go into a contract that, you know, my team knows what we want. So it kind of depends how you put it.
4: Do you think the team is holding up their end of the bargain by not negotiating through the media? They're at least talking more about it than you are.
0: Christian Gonzalez, and I'll retweet some of the clips from his presser out at Nell_BTP, N-E-L-L _BTP. His like sarcastic smile that he had during the entire presser, like, I don't know how to read, buddy. I don't. I don't know. I think he's pissed. Like, I'm going to assume that. It's Pat Surtain, Stingley, Lassiter, Gonzo, Spoon. He's a legit top five corner in the sport, arguably the best corner in the sport, if we're being real. Like, Christian Gonzalez is one of them ones. I don't know why the Patriots are playing hardball with him. Pay him. You're in a division or in a conference rather, where everyone's got a prolific pass catching threat, you have somebody that can shut down one half of the earth. Why would you not be eager and chomping at the bit to pay him? The other thing is, you know, it's not like he's had some sort of, you know, spotty injury track record over the course of his career either. He plays games, ladies and gentlemen, so not sure what him and New England are doing at this point. That's not the only
1: Dak Prescott on him. Front load the mess out of the contract so it doesn't, you know, collapse your Drake May deal that's going to come.
0: Yeah.
1: But there's no reason they shouldn't be paying him.
0: And they've got Drake May, as you just mentioned, on a rookie deal. This is the time to pay people. He ain't eligible till next offseason. Think about the young core that exists in New England and like the guys that they should be, you know, eager to pay. Christian Gonzalez, as we've been mentioning and talking about. Drake May, as we just spoke about. Right? You talk about the guys on the defensive side of the football, and they're going to be coming up here soon. Craig Woodson, the guy that stepped in last year for them as a rookie, he's going to be due for a contract in a couple of off seasons because he wasn't a first-round pick. Their young core, I feel like they have it identified, right? Elijah Vera Tucker, Will Campbell, paid Hunter Henry. They paid Hunter Henry, 31-year-old tight end, paid him the bag. And you're not going to pay Christian Gonzalez? I don't know if I agree with that decision. Is how I would put it, though. Patriots are, like I said, interesting team going into 2026. I'm still tossing back and forth on them. Predictions week on Westwood One Sports Night. Coming up here, before you know it, we'll have official predictions for the NFL season. I can't call it right now when it comes to the AFC East. I think only one team gets out. Big question is it Buffalo or is it New England? From one disgruntled AFC corner to another, from one AFC corner to another, Joey Porter Jr. in Pittsburgh, not happy, wants to become the highest paid corner in football. Ian Rappaport, earlier today on ESPN, said, yeah, pretty clear that Joey Porter will soon become the league's highest paid cornerback, but Rap Sheet said that's either going to be from the Steelers or from someone else. I think things have gotten pretty contentious with this contract negotiation between Joey Porter and the Steelers. He's been on PUP with a back injury, and it's the air quote PUP. We'll see if they pull a Washington Commanders and force him to come off the list. Similarly to what happened last year with Terry in D.C. Joey Porter's a dog. I don't agree with the Steelers creating distractions for themselves. He is a part of your young core moving forward. Pay him. Now, making him the highest paid corner in the league, that's where it's like, you know? And this negotiation is probably a little bit more difficult than others for the Rooneys and this front office because they know the father, right? Joey Porter Jr. was raised within the Steeler organization. And I tell you all the time, these contract negotiations get sticky. They get contentious, man. And it's basically the Steelers' job to tell Joey Porter why we're not going to pay your ass. And Joey Porter's got to, you know, tell Pittsburgh why you should pay me. I think some feelings may be hurt in this one. I know Joey Porter's a very prideful individual. I just think if you're Pittsburgh, you don't have a lot of room for error. Get your ducks in a row, dot your I's, cross your T's, because if you can keep it on track, if you can stay healthy, you're one of the surprise, sneaky teams in the AFC that can go on an extended run. Joey Porter Jr. currently not on the practice field. They activated Jalen Ramsey from the PUP list, and on his first day off of PUP, he wasted no time voicing, you know, his support for his fellow defensive back.
5: We're not there yet. They need to pay Joey. Some other guys in the secondary not out there yet, so can't answer that question correctly for you.
6: You brought Joey up. What's it been like, you know, have you been in his corner through this whole process, and just what's it been like, you know, from a veteran standpoint to a young player standpoint as he goes through what he's going through?
5: I'm overly in Joey's corner. Joey needs to get compensated for being a valuable part of this secondary and a valuable part of this defense and team.
0: Not mincing any words there. And Jalen Ramsey, being a good teammate with that, he's been here before. He's been in a high-stakes negotiation. We know how he acted. So I like him going to bat for Joey Porter, saying, hey, you got to pay my dude. if they get Joey Porter, it's Joey Porter opposite Jamel Dean with Deshaun Elliott and Jalen Ramsey. Like, they're legit in the secondary. Jaquan Brisker. Like, Pittsburgh's defense is low-key, like, nasty. And you got Patrick Graham at the helm pushing the buttons. I'm super intrigued by what they're going to be defensively this year. I really, really am. I really, really am. And they also got Asante Samuel Jr. in the cut. Like, they're totally prepared, I think, to move on, possibly, from Joey Porter Jr. if the right trade comes. I don't know if they probably feel inclined to make him the highest paid corner because of what they already have in their secondary. So it's going to be a fascinating decision that they got to make. Pissing off the Porter family, though, I don't know, man. It's just one of your own. It's one of your own. So I don't know. I don't know what Pittsburgh's going to end up doing. If I had to shoot my shot on it, I think they pay him. Because the Steelers, I don't know. Steelers don't get into messy situations like this, do they? Doesn't seem like it. Doesn't seem like it. We go from one AFC North team to another. The Bengals are a team that really has no excuses in 2026. Zach Taylor, I think his seat is as hot as anyone's in the National Football League. And they had a major injury scare today out at practice. And all day long until I got the official update, I was thinking the worst. The report came out that Jamar Chase left practice and was having to hobble off the field with trainers due to a knee injury. And there was some legitimate thought initially that, hey, this was something that could potentially be, you know, something that keeps him out long term, God forbid, season ending. Got the news like an hour later that everything's fine with Jamar Chase. He avoided major injury. Still no MRI, to my knowledge, so we'll wait and see and get the official word for you tomorrow. But a major injury scare in Cincy, and I immediately thought, damn, like, what is life like for the Bengals without Jamar Chase? What is life like for the Bengals if Joe Burrow goes down? Like, what would be the consequences of that? And would Zach Taylor, under that scenario, be protected here? Zach Taylor's going into year number 8 in Cincy, 52-63-1, 5-2 playoff record, but they haven't made the playoffs in 3 consecutive seasons. I don't care what happens this year from an injury standpoint for Cincinnati. If Zach Taylor doesn't get this group to the playoffs, I'll take it a step further. If they don't win a playoff game or two, he's going to get fired, guys. I firmly believe that. Now, part of me thinks that, nah, it won't happen because the Bengals just don't care enough, right? They're like a mom and pop organization. They don't really care about winning and losing, in my opinion. And that's been proven over the course of time. Marvin Lewis was there for like 17 years, never won a playoff game, guys. So they don't care. So why would they fire Zach Taylor? Is what I immediately began to think. And it's like, damn, is Zach Taylor wearing Teflon there? What's it going to take? Is it going to be Joe Burrow having to go upstairs and saying, get this guy out of here or I'm gone? But all those hypothetical scenarios on the back burner because Jamar Chase is okay. It's not a season-ending injury, and he'll be just fine. Hopefully, if you're a Bengals fan, the Bengals will be just fine. I'm a Commander fan. I hope we'll be just fine. We admitted we got a little bit of a weak spot today. When I say we, I know how I get down with my Commanders. The Commanders signed veteran tackle, formerly of the Cardinals, DJ Humphreys today. And just reading the conversation on social media amongst like fans and people that follow the team closely. One, I think the Commanders should be applauded for the move. I think bringing in DJ Humphreys, he's a quality offensive lineman in this league. And they clearly need some help and reinforcements up front, right? Like the move, is he brought in just to be a depth piece in their swing tackle? Or is he going to be your day one left tackle and they're going to kick Brandon Coleman inside to guard? I think the latter happens. You open up the season at Philadelphia against Jordan Davis and Jalen Carter. You better have your best interior dudes in there. I don't give a damn whose feelings you're trying to protect. So shout out to Washington for making that move. We will see, you know, how quickly DJ Humphreys is able to get acclimated with Washington. Bears head coach Ben Johnson saying today, 18 days until the season opener, they still don't have the left tackle spot actually solidified and nailed down. Four different dudes right now in Chicago duking it out for the right to be that left tackle. Braxton Jones, Theo Benedict, Kieran Amendiche. Jeez, his name is hard. And then Jedrick Wills, all battling to be the left tackle for Chicago. Whoever wins that job, you better be able to hold it down. I'm bullish on the Bears. I think they'll be a damn good team coming up in 2026. Huge Caleb Williams fan. He's had a tremendous camp to this point, according to all accounts. And him and Ben Johnson, that relationship continues to improve. Although it got a little prickly at the podium the other day. I'm not sure if you all are familiar with it. Ben Johnson, like, called out Caleb Williams saying, yeah, it was a poor decision that you made, pal. On a third down throw where he tries to take a chunk play instead of taking the check down that's underneath. And there's a group of people out there in Chicago who are all bent out of shape about Caleb Williams and his completion percentage from a year ago. And they thought that that throw from this weekend, an example of, hey, if you take what the defense gives you, that completion percentage will not be below 60 going into this year. One final segment left to go. We end the show the same way each and every night. Our guy Denton Day puts us to bed. What's getting me sleepy tonight, pal?
1: A new food item available, potentially. I'd be interested in trying it. Maybe you would, too. You'll find out next.
7: Thursday may be the last time this year we see first-round QBs Fernando Mendoza and Ty Simpson. Will the rookies leave a lasting impression to close out the preseason? Westwood One Sports.
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1: You heard the big voice guy. Let's wrap this thing up the right way. Same way we do it each and every night, putting the show to bed.

0: we've seen it all over social media today. I thought it was fake at first.
1: So did I.
0: Come to find out it's maybe not so fake. I don't need to give too much of an explanation to start this. I just want an answer, yes or no.
1: No. I mean, come on.
0: You're lying. You try it.
1: First of all, I don't really like chocolate. So, like, that's my first problem.
0: You might not try it then. You can't.
1: I'm not a big chocolate dude.
0: A lot of chocolate.
1: Technically, some people may say I am a big chocolate dude, but I'm... I don't like to consume chocolate normally. I like Reese's. I like Hershey with the almond in it. And I
0: think
1: like
0: of M&Ms. This is the same thing. It's, you know, an Oreo-style bun, which that it does sounds weird. Like, think of like a muffin. You got mashed potatoes with Oreo pieces in there.
1: Like, who would want that?
0: Who came up with that one? And then you get a nice, you know, piece of inadequately fried chicken because KFC is bottom-tier fried chicken.
1: Yeah, KFC sucks. Unless they want to sponsor us.
0: We can be bought.
1: We can be bought. It's just a bad idea, man. And I'm not.
0: I would try it.
1: I don't get exotic with my food. Like, the one thing that's been going crazy on social media for like the last year and a half, for real, 2 years maybe going back all the way to COVID, is the donuts, Krispy Kreme donuts with like chicken in between them or a burger, two patties in between them. Like, I'm already big.
0: Well, you know what I'm saying? There's a spot in D.C. that does that.
1: I just would never do something like that, though. Like,
0: it's pretty good.
1: I'm just not a fan of sweet and savory together. It's got to be the right sweet and savory combo. This show was sweet and savory. Appreciate you all. Back with you a little bit later on tonight. Thank you to Denton. Thank you to Oliver. Drake Toll coming at you next.
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0: It is the Drake Toll Show on Westwood One Sports and the Westwood One Sports app. Drake Toll with you from the Savannah Bananas organization. Locked on Big 12 and right here on Westwood One Sports. Addie Bates produces. Laura Jimenez runs the board. And you can call or text the show today. 310-840-4910. The latest in news out of college football, the National Football League, and MLB. Today we begin in the college football ranks. Pick a team. Do it. Your alma mater. See, I'm a Baylor Bear. I graduated from Baylor. Grew up in Arkansas, right? We rooted for the Arkansas Razorbacks. Maybe you like Texas Tech. You're a Notre Dame fan. Maybe you love Alabama. You woke up today in Greenville, South Carolina, loving the Gamecocks. But your wife, man, she's a Clemson Tiger. It's the one thing you can't get over. You got the yard sign as Clemson. The flag on the flag of the house is South Carolina. Everyone should be able to agree. Now that you've picked your team, now that we have your status cemented as college football fan of some team, everyone should be able to agree as normal human beings that once you go to the NFL, once you go to the NBA, the G League, the WNBA, you can no longer play college athletics. Do you and I agree on that? Are we on the same page? Because it feels like a pretty normal human thing to determine, no, that's fair. Once a guy's played in the NFL, once a guy's signed a contract, tried his hand at the National Football League, it's probably better that he doesn't go back to college. Well, do you know who would disagree with that everyman take, layman's take, the thing that you and I seem to agree so heartily on here? Lane Kiffin, the LSU head coach, who has spent the last week calling every NFL team possible to try to vet this guy. What about this guy? What if I can get this guy? Daquan Wright, tight end from Ole Miss, who played under Lane Kiffin, spent this offseason with the Cleveland Browns. Spent training camp trying to earn a roster spot with the Cleveland Browns. And in the middle of Daquan Wright trying to earn a roster spot in the NFL, it was sent down the pipeline in June that the NCAA is moving to what's called a 5-5 rule. You have 5 seasons of college athletics, but you got to play them in 5 years. Once you hit the age of 23, 24, after 5 years of eligibility in college athletics, you are done no matter what. And Wright said, wait a second, I didn't play a 5th year. I'm going to try to leave the NFL and go back to college football. And a week before the college football season, picture this, Lane Kiffin walks into the LSU football offices, pulls aside the... says, hey, buddy, oh, I know you've been working really hard this offseason. You don't get to play because we're... A football player who was in college last season moves on to the NFL. We're moving him back from the NFL to college football. You and I both find that crazy. Lane Kiffin finds a loophole. This has become chaos. And the Big Ten and the SEC have made the first moves in college football, with the ACC and the Big 12 expected to do the exact same thing of putting their foot down and saying, hey, you Lane Kiffin, we're bigger than you. We're not letting these kids play. The power conferences have done the right thing to make rules on their own to say, we aren't going to let you do this. But here's the problem. It goes further. For you and I, we agree that these kids who've gone to the NFL, to the NBA, to the G League, to play professional ball, the WNBA, shouldn't come back to college. The thing that everyone else can't seem to agree on, the sect of people that can't seem to agree on that, are the judges creating injunctions to allow this to happen. I can go to a court. This is genuinely what took place. A court in Baton Rouge ruled that there should be an injunction where guys who didn't get a 5th year of college but have gone on to play pro should be able to return to college. The law tried to say, hey, what if there's a loophole here that we could help you guys out with? That law doesn't seem coincidental that it would be located in Baton Rouge, Louisiana. That's kind of the hub of where this whole thing is coming out. But there are college football coaches, there are NFL coaches that are now either speaking out against this or speaking up for this and trying to land NFL players of their own. Let's start with Joey McGuire, the Texas Tech head coach. who said, hey, before everybody gets excited that the conferences are going to stop their schools, their member institutions, from signing pro players, just know this isn't over because every league out here is about to get sued. Joey, and he doubles down saying, also, I would sign NFL players. Joey?
1: Interesting, because you know what's coming next. Those players are going to sue the conference, you know, and so what do you do? And I know that, you know, I was checking with our guys today of, like, what's the Big 12 going to do? I understand both sides. We are not looking at anybody that is in the NFL that possibly could be cut. We haven't called any NFL coaches, but we're definitely going to look.
0: Here's the deal, Joey. And I like Joey McGuire. I've covered him since his Baylor days. I don't think you have to go to the podium here and tell the world that, well, yeah, I mean, the conferences can say that, but these players are going to sue them. And they've already been granted injunctions. So, I mean, what if they win those lawsuits? Joey, all of this can be put to rest if you just do the thing that the normal people of the world all consider to be normal. And that thing is to say, we're not going to recruit players who are in the NFL. We're not going to go get the guys who are fighting through training camp right now as a defensive end for the Tampa Bay Buccaneers and try to bring that guy to Texas Tech. For McGuire to say, well, yeah, that was just to be lawsuits. And, you know, we're not currently recruiting NFL players. We will recruit NFL players. Don't be part of the problem if you've identified the problem. Lane Kiffin, the guy at the center of this, talking about injunctions and players choosing LSU out of the NFL ranks. Lane Kiffin spoke on this yesterday with Pat McAfee. Lane, what do you got?
2: A couple of things you brought up. An injunction in Baton Rouge where a court order was issued to allow these players. There's court orders in South Carolina, Georgia, California, Kentucky, all over the country issuing the same thing for these kids. And so we followed those, as many coaches did. Like I said, I told our staff, whoever the kid chooses, the first kid chooses, will be the poster child school, not the first to recruit. There's all kinds of schools that recruited him. Ask Drew Rosenhaus's agent how many schools called and offered him a lot to come there, including our conference and including his previous school. But he chose us. And so I said, hey, when he decided to choose us, I said, just get ready, guys. This is going to come. This will be Lane Kiffin, LSU, you know, doing something that nobody else is doing.
0: You know, Lane, I just gave the example of Joey McGuire. So I've already proven you wrong there. I'm not saying that Lane Kiffin's the only one recruiting these players. But I'm going to double down on the same rhetoric that I just gave Joey McGuire. And that is, if you are going to do this, if you're going to come to the podium and say, hey, you know, I get it. People don't want NFL players, but everybody else is doing it. Then you're only explaining to the world that you're part of the problem. It is the Drake Toll Show, Westwood One Sports, the Westwood One Sports app. Talking NFL players that are trying to return to college. Maybe that's the question. Maybe I'm the crazy person. 310-840-4910. Should NFL players be able to return to college football? WNBA, NBA, G League players be able to return to college athletics. I thought it was even cooler yesterday as guys like Lane Kiffin, the LSU head coach, Joey McGuire, the Texas Tech head coach, Kirby Smart, the Georgia head coach, were sounding off on this, that Addy Bates told you 24 hours ago. Addy, double down here. You think maybe the biggest issue with NFL players being signed right now by college football rosters is your damn depth chart should already be set.
3: Oh, yeah. It's, what day is it? Let me look at a calendar. It's August 26th. Your chart is set. You've recruited those guys. They've worked hard all summer. And so to go in now and say, hey, I know we've done everything we can with you, and I know that you've worked really hard to get this spot and practice with us all spring and summer, we got to let you go. There's some morals there that show how, well, the lack of morals, I should say, that Lane Kiffin has.
0: Funny you should mention that. Kirby Smart, who has been one of the most dominant college football coaches of the last decade, said the exact same thing as Addy Bates when he stepped to the podium yesterday.
4: No, we're not currently evaluating anybody that's on NFL rosters. And, you know, the opportunities presented to the guys on our team is important to me. They've earned those opportunities through an offseason, through a summer program, through a really tough fall camp. And you know, you have to decide each and every person if that's valuable enough to warrant replacing your players that, you know, have worked with your team with others.
0: So we have two head coaches in Lane Kiffin and Kirby Smart who are saying, but everybody else is doing it, so we would do it. And you're only mad because we did do it, and we were the first ones to get a player committed. Kirby Smart, the guy who's winning national championships, says, I'm never going to do this. There is no chance of me doing this. I'm not about to bump the guys currently on my roster. I'm not telling you need to hate Lane Kiffin or distrust or dislike Joey McGuire, the head coach of Texas Tech, but I am telling you the Georgia head coach, Kirby Smart, the guy winning championships, has gone to the podium and said clearly, we're not going to do this. We're not going to shake our roster up. And while other coaches are complaining, we're only doing this because other people are doing this. Hey, if you all decide collectively, we're not going to go this far, we're not going to take that extra step to jack up our current roster 2 weeks before the season with an NFL guy, you have the free will to do what Kirby Smart just did, to do what Addy Bates is telling you to do, and just not do this.
3: Yeah, I would say those two people are very smart people. I would listen to them. The other part of this that I think is really funny is in the Lane Kiffin interview, how he said, well, people are mad because it was going to be like who the player chose, when the player chose them. I feel like if this was a Sam Houston State University, a Valparaiso University, people wouldn't care. But it's Lane Kiffin who already has this kind of history that nobody wants to be a part of. It's really sketchy. Anytime you see something like FBI has to be involved, like you might not be a good guy. And so the fact that this is what LSU is doing, and they have this three-headed dragon right now that is awful with Will Wade, Kim Mulkey, and Lane Kiffin doing all these things, I don't think it's because the player chose LSU. I just think it's because Lane Kiffin already has a history of doing shady things. And I feel like Kirby Smart's I can't believe I'm saying this, pretty decent guy. And the fact that he's saying that just kind of proves that he knows college sports.
0: I'm going to shoot you straight. I would have told you 6 months ago that one of the more interesting, controversial, kind of hard-nosed. I would have used some negative words, negative ways to explain Kirby Smart and my experiences around him. I got to be around Kirby for a week in April. Love the guy. I'm so back. I was like, wow, what? This dude rocks. Like, Kirby Smart has a lot of this figured out. Now, I want to give some reprieve here to Joey McGuire, the head coach at Texas Tech. Thank you, Addy, by the way. Good morning. Good to see you.
3: Good morning.
0: I want to give reprieve to Texas Tech, Joey McGuire, and these college coaches. It's almost the question of how did we get here? Because players were told at the end of their college football season last year, you've played your final year, your fourth year, you're done. But every other class after you, they get 5 years. Well, and because of COVID, every class before you, they get 5 years. Now, in my mind, and Addy reiterated this yesterday, hey, sorry you didn't get to benefit from the rule the next class will, but this same thing happened when 20 years ago a kid played a single snap at the SEC championship game and forfeited his red shirt and lost a year of college. The rules don't always favor the player. I'm sorry. When we make new rules, you don't always get grandfathered in. But the question would also come to say, hey, if judges were going to grant injunctions, if in Baton Rouge or Louisiana, or in South Carolina or in California, judges were going to decide, hey, we're going to let all these college players have a fifth year. We're going to let all these players come back in college football. If we had done that in October, then those guys, those gals who are given a fair shake at their fifth year, who are given a fair shake to have the same opportunities as the classes that are coming after them, they could have already declared. The schools could have already figured this out. Instead, I've got a conspiracy theory. And that conspiracy theory is that college football's power brokers wanted to hold off on having this whole injunction situation take place in, say, in October. And instead, they want to create ultimate chaos right now with NFL players, all of a sudden, guys who've already signed, all of a sudden wanting to come back to college. And the reason they want to create that chaos is so that this Protect College Sports Act that is trying to be passed in Washington right now, so that things get so chaotic that politicians have their hands forced and they are made to move forward with the Protect College Sports Act. They are forced to move forward with an act that would create governance in college athletics. It's almost like I've brought this up to you. I think the Dodgers, that Major League Baseball, their owners are trying to super team stack the Dodgers so that the rest of the players, like, no, look at the Dodgers. They're paying unlimited amounts of money for their roster. You guys are right. We need the salary cap. In the same way Major League Baseball would try to stack the Dodgers to get their way when they go to the negotiation table, college football is trying to create chaos on the eve of the season by bringing NFL players to college football in order to have such chaos that this act gets passed, that negotiations are easier, that, oh, we need a Protect College Sports Act. That's not my idea. That conspiracy theory comes from Joey McGuire, the Texas Tech head coach. Joey, what do you got for us?
1: If it was me, I would have announced this decision 5 for 5 in October, where school had already started, and the guys would have had plenty of time to make that decision. We as teams would have plenty of time to make that decision, but they chose to do it in June. And we got to think there might be a reason. Is there a reason that that powers that be wanted the chaos to pass the bill that is everybody's trying to get passed?
0: Yep. I think that conspiracy theory is fair. How do we get here? Why did we get here? Because the more chaos we can create, the more likely it is that our fancy little bill sitting in Washington, D.C. that's going to protect college sports and save college sports, that will get passed. And finally, on that day, the day the Protect College Sports Act is passed, the NCAA will have jurisdiction again. The NCAA will be able to act without being sued. Here's what you need to know. Guys are trying to leave the NFL, played 4 years of college football, went to training camp. They're trying to leave training camp, leave the NFL, leave preseason games that they're playing in to go back to college football because some judge granted a fifth year to any kid that wants it. Some college football coaches are saying, gimme, need that, yes. Others, like Kirby Smart, are saying, I'm not recruiting those guys. I don't need it. I don't want it. And now the SEC and the Big Ten, soon to be the ACC and the Big 12, are standing up and saying, in our conference, you will not sign pro players, period. And the question remains, how will the players react? Will they sue the conferences in another last-ditch effort to play college ball this year? It's Westwood One Sports, the Westwood One Sports app. 310-840-4910. You can call or text the show. 310-840-4910. This NFL player got news that will positively reshape his roster for an AFC contender. That's up next. Westwood One Sports, Westwood One Sports app. This is the Drake Toll Show.
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5: Nothing bad can happen. 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
6: Ayahuasca is a grandmother spirit and walked with her through past, present, and future lives.
7: Crisis averted. Nobody freak out. Ja'Marr Chase is okay. It feels like the Cincinnati Bengals got second life on what might be the best offense in the AFC. Yeah, man. I'm happy. I'll go that far. The Bengals have a great offense. I don't think anybody's going to argue with if Joe Burrow is healthy, right? That's always the kind of the addendum that you give if Joe Burrow is healthy. I don't know if you saw this yesterday. But surely you did if you're scrolling through Twitter. Ja'Marr Chase goes up for a ball. And I mean, they're playing on TV right now. Ja'Marr Chase goes up for a ball. And in one-on-one, down the sideline, jumps up, tries to make a catch, comes down, knee just buckles. Like, it looks like his shin is inverted. His knee is behind his butt. Like, it's just one of those most, like, it looked like everything simultaneously popped. And watching the video, watching Chase hobble off, like, ah, it's not good. It's not good. Now, what they didn't do, the Cincinnati Bengals, is have a prayer circle in the middle of the practice field and cancel the practice. That's reserved for Ashton Jeanty, who sprained his ankle last week, and there was a prayer circle and practice was suspended. In Ja'Marr Chase's case, instead, it was just a hold your breath and, oh, no, that looked season ending. Somehow, magically, now, between Jeanty and Ja'Marr Chase, we've had in the span of 5 days, two guys that have gone down in what looked like gruesome injuries, both be nearly perfectly fine. And this, I think the way that each of these has been handled is distinctly different, but almost, I can't remember a time when a team postponed a practice, when a team had a prayer circle for a guy who had a sprained ankle. And in Ja'Marr Chase's case, he is fine after his injury scare. Left knee injury, cut practice short for him Tuesday, but it's going to be just fine, he says. And the Bengals were pretty open and transparent about this. Now, the first thing that goes through your mind when a guy like Ja'Marr Chase, who is on an AFC contender, the Bengals are still a contender. I don't think the defense is there, but the offense is good enough. You've got Joe Burrow at quarterback. Again, when healthy, Joe Burrow is an elite quarterback, could be top five of the National Football League. I don't think that's hyperbolic. I don't think no one's crazy for saying that. Ja'Marr Chase to T. Higgins, the Cincinnati Bengals, with an improved offensive line, could be an elite offense in the AFC this year. I'm cool saying that. But if you lose to Ja'Marr Chase, which the second you saw the video, the second you watched it live, it's the first thing you thought is, well, that's the season. You lose to Ja'Marr Chase, you derail that in the same way that losing Joe Burrow last year derailed it for Cincinnati. He was out over half the season. Can I take you inside of franchises for a second? It is the Drake Toll Show. Westwood One Sports, the Westwood One Sports app. Drake Toll with you. Addie Bates produces. Laura Jimenez runs the board. You can listen live to the entire show. SiriusXM 375, the Drake Toll Show YouTube channel, and the Westwood One Sports app. Call or text 310-840-4910 to get involved. I'll take you inside the franchises. They've got graphics ready. They've got statements ready. At all times, they don't have to chat GPT this. They've got a slew, just the catalog ready to go to fire off if Ja'Marr Chase is hurt. They've got a PR plan of how to handle this. So the second that a play like that happens, the PR guy's like, oh, we're graphic. We got it. Graphic. Come on. In the same way that, God rest her soul, Dolly Parton died yesterday, and the immediate response from media is almost jarring. Like, everybody within 30 seconds of the news dropping from Dolly's camp had a graphic, had a video, had a memorial. How do they do it so fast? It's because 4 years ago, some intern sat down at that network, that outlet, and they made PDF, MP4,

0: for in case Dolly Parton dies. So the second the news drops, they've already got the thing ready. I it's really good. Yesterday, I posted a video of myself and a college buddy who were singing Islands in the Stream when we were tour guides in Waco, Texas a few years ago. And everybody's got that professor, you know, that teacher professor that you're still Facebook friends with. Mine's 80 years old, Dr. Burleson. She commented on the video of me karaokeing Islands in the Stream and says, Dolly Parton would have loved you. It's just the perfect 80-year-old professor Facebook comment. The existence of these people, these PR folks that are supposed to put out the obituary, the people that are supposed to put out these press releases of the injury, they're the ones who are also trying to handle the public perception of a Ja'Marr Chase who almost got hurt, of an Ashton Jeanty who almost got hurt. And I think we're seeing distinct examples of the way the Bengals are handling the near disaster injury and the way the Raiders are handling near disaster injury. And I want to unpack that for you. It is the Drake Toll Show. Westwood One Sports, the Westwood One Sports app, 310-840-4910. First, Addy, I'm hearing word from Laura Jimenez in Culver City that you were the obituary intern at one point.
1: Whenever I interned at MLB Network Radio, one of my assignments was to go in and create obituaries for players who were still alive. One of the guys I'm actually interviewing later this week, Bud Selig, but I have made his obituary just in case something were to happen one day. So I compile all this audio and put it together. And then as soon as it happens, they're like, look what we have.
0: Number one, I have quick follow-ups. Number one, does Bud know that you've which alive today, by the way, does Bud know that you've written his obituary already? Has he reviewed this?
1: I don't think so. Okay. I don't know, Jim.
0: Yeah, I don't know. I wouldn't tell him that. I don't think that's information you have to disclose necessarily today. On the other side, has any player died that you've seen their obituary and be like, I wrote that?
1: Yes, and it was so funny. I was actually in college when it happened.
0: Was it so funny?
1: It was not funny, but it was Brooks Robinson, who played for the Orioles, legendary. And I get a call from my mentor at my internship, and he goes, great job on the obituary stuff. We used it today.
0: Oh. Wow. The Hall of Famer Brooks Robinson played like 28 years in Major League Baseball for the Orioles. Oh, so there are PR teams that are in charge of handling injuries, handling deaths, handling every piece of this that you don't even realize the intricacies that go into these PR plans. Ja'Marr Chase gets hurt. The Bengals immediately are like, no, he's fine. Nobody prayer circle. Nobody break practice. Everything's okay. Here's Ja'Marr Chase himself, who got to speak to the media right after practice saying, I'm all good.
2: Just a football play, missed my footing, and just a little tweak, but I'm fine.
3: How you feeling right now?
2: Feel good.
3: Yeah, you feel like you wanted to?
2: I tried, but they told me no.
4: Was it your knee?
2: Yes.
0: Rap music going on in the background. I'm Ja'Marr Chase. What up, everybody? My knee's good. I'm healthy. Good to see you. Up top. High five, everybody. Yes, my shin was inverted and my knee was behind my butt, but somehow it's a miracle. I'm okay. Whereas the Bengals have a really good approach to this. Like, dude, yeah, get out there. You look great. This is awesome. The Las Vegas Raiders went through the same situation a couple days ago. And instead of rap music playing in the background, whatever, everybody, it's me, Ashton Jeanty. No, Ashton Jeanty hits the A-gap. Jeanty comes, hit the A-gap, gets brought down. He's writhing around on the ground in pain. The Raiders help him off the field. He can't put any weight on his leg. And the arms of the angel. They bring everybody into the middle of the field. They're all having a big prayer circle, hands in the sky. They're like, we need you. We need something here. And it was a miracle, an absolute miracle. Doc comes in and he's like, I have the diagnosis. He sprained his ankle. And all the guys are like, what? He's like, yep, he just sprained his ankle. You guys canceled practice. You guys have buried this whole deal. And it's like where the Bengals met it head on, this injury scare, the Raiders just buried it for shame. Like, no one say anything. This is really embarrassing that we canceled practice for a sprained ankle. To the point that Clint Kubiak was like, I can't even talk about it. Here's Clint Kubiak this week on Ashton Jeanty.
5: Yeah, I'm not going to get into the injuries. He's on the mend.
0: What? I can't right now. I shouldn't speak on this. It's serious enough. We're going to let the doctors do their job. We're going to let them handle this. They're the true experts here. And so you guys are asking these, you think you're asking these tough questions, huh? We're going to let Genty come back on his own terms. Like he sprained his ankle. I think we're going to be okay. The Bengals had the same, like, oh, yeah, we were scared. We almost had the button press. Our PR guy was ready to send graphic. He was ready to send the injury update, to send the report, to put out to make sure we get ahead of the curve here. Whereas the Raiders, when you get to their PR room, hey, guys, that was really embarrassing what happened to us, where we held a candlelit visual for our running back, and he's just sprained his ankle, and he's going to be okay, right? How do we approach this? And instead of transparency, instead of rap music, instead of keep the vibes high, they're just not getting Laura, hit me with it again. Clint Kubiak, please.
5: Yeah, I'm not going to get into the injuries. He's on the mend.
0: Yeah, I can't talk about this. This is way too serious, guys. Way too serious. You're looking at an example of how two different franchises handled their business. And I think the way the Raiders have handled their business from a public relations standpoint, from the standpoint of how fans are going to view the franchise, has not been a good one. I mean, that goes back to Max Crosby gets traded and the trade falls through and the egg's kind of on the Raiders' face of like, well, we always really wanted Max Crosby. So hope that it works out. Sorry, the trade fell through. Or even going back further to Pete Carroll being your head coach, Geno Smith, your quarterback. What a disaster that was. Or now with Fernando Mendoza. And Kirk, even the signing of Kirk Cousins was so puzzling. It's drawn the question for me of what are the Raiders doing? As much as it looks like they're a year away from competition, from relevance, like they're trying to build around Fernando Mendoza and be competitive in a year, I don't think the trajectory is going your way here. I don't think Las Vegas can get out of its own way. And it goes to the minute details, as small as how they've handled a guy who had a sprained ankle, and you would think that the pallbearers are being named right now. Addy, you talked about it. You've worked in this sphere. You've been in the PR rooms. You've written the obituaries. I think the way the Raiders have handled their own franchise and the perception of their own franchise has been dismal at best the last 2+ years.
1: I think the best thing you can do in this situation, and maybe I'm the minority, and that's fine. Maybe I'm wrong. Call in. Tell me I'm wrong. I'd love that.
0: But is What's the phone number?
1: 310-840-4910.
0: Thank you.
1: Is that I feel like transparency here is just the key. The fan bases love when you are transparent. When we go, he's on the mend. He's on the mend. It was the power of prayer. It just comes off a little weird. Like, is he dead? Is he actually on the mend? Whereas you have Ja'Marr Chase like, man, I was trying to come back out of practice and they literally wouldn't let me. They would not let me come back out. And I'm like, okay, this guy's fine. This guy will be fine. He just needs an ice pack and he's good. Whereas they're very quiet over in Las Vegas. And I get he's a big name, but so is Ja'Marr Chase.
0: Yeah.
1: So is
0: hey,
1: he.
0: Head coach, can we get an injury update? I'm not going to tell you. No. I'm not going to tell you how his sprained ankle is doing. Not today. Leave.
1: Do you think part of it is the reason is that they're so embarrassed because they basically went into full lockdown? Yeah, full lockdown mode.
0: Yeah, they did 100%. Like there was they went into threat level midnight, closed the facility, no one gets in, no one gets out until we find the person who did this, and then realized quickly it was like, oh, oops, that's on us, our bad.
1: Doc, it's not looking good. Can't feel my leg. Can't feel. I'm paralyzed.
0: Ankle. That's a oopsie for us. Gotta be the ACL. He's done for the year. It's just not even close to that. I do think this is for shame. I think that's exactly what it is for the Raiders, and it's kind of par for the course for the Raiders. As positively as I've talked about Las Vegas this year, I forget sometimes they haven't been a good franchise. Like I forget that as much as they want the trajectory of a year from now to be competitive with Fernando Mendoza at quarterback, they haven't been a good franchise, and I shouldn't trust them. I forgot that part for a second. My eyes were glazed over. I can't do that. I've got to keep it level-headed. Addy Bates produces. Laura Jimenez runs the board. Ashton Genty's going to be okay?
1: On the mend.
0: He's on the mend. Can't tell you. It's a secret. 310-840-4910. 310-840-4910. This NFL franchise got dominated in their joint practices this week. And a team that I guarantee you will go to the playoffs now looks like anything but a postseason contender. It's Westwood One Sports, the Westwood One Sports app. This is the Drake Toll Show.
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0: An American icon, Dolly Parton. 80 years old. A legend. Remember that one time she did the Dallas Cowboys halftime show on Thanksgiving? Come on, you know the one. Remember that? This is good, man. She's 77 in that? That's pretty crazy. I mean, if you're in like a suitable place, I don't want you to be driving or anything, or, you know, like in a really public space, but it's like Dolly Parton Thanksgiving halftime show. Just a quick Google away. Like, whoa, Dolly, 77 years old at the time. A legend who we lost yesterday. And our thoughts go out to the Dolly camp. She did a ton for that's been the cool pieces of the eulogies, talking about what Dolly Parton has done for kids across the United States, utilizing her empire. What could have been an empire? She could be a billion-dollar lady, but instead decided to give so much money back. That's what's cool. Now, I told you on the other side of the break that there is a franchise. I guaranteed you the Tampa Bay Buccaneers would go to the playoffs this year. I guaranteed you that Tampa Bay would win a division that is wide open. But what if Tampa Bay isn't ready? 310-840-4910. We got callers piling in right now. It's time for our Biggest Losers of the Day. Tampa Bay Buccaneers going to be number one today, thanks to Baker Mayfield, who was very clear yesterday with his team just not being where it needs to be.
1: It's tough. I thought, you know, they gave some good looks. They were playing with their hair on fire. So yeah. We definitely, if this was a full game, I don't think we would have come out of the winning side of it. Just a little eye opening. Got to get back and watch the tape. You know, it's never as good or as bad as you think it is. But I think from my standpoint, they out physical us. That's never what you want to have. So it doesn't matter who we have out there. What guys are going to do their very best to be the more physical team. And one-on-one, I don't know if we did that stuff. So the tape will tell. But yeah, 2 minute work is decent. Obviously, lightning kind of cut it short. Yeah, at that point in practice, guys, you got to get in. Game shape. You guys were kind of huffing and puffing. It's hot. I get it.
0: That was Baker Mayfield live from a construction zone saying, we're not very good right now. We're not good enough. We're not winning. Our joint practices aren't good. We're not getting it done. And the Jacksonville during the joint practices was playing with their hair on fire. And we're not. Still like Tampa. But Baker, this is the guy. This is the Baker that I like. This is the Baker back against the wall who doesn't think the team's good enough. That's the Baker who's the best version of Baker. It's our Biggest Losers of the Day on the Drake Toll Show. Westwood One Sports, the Westwood One Sports app. Let's give the Raiders a nod here for being so cryptic about the Ashton Jeanty injury. Let's go back to what Clint Kubiak spoke for hours on end about Jeanty. Clint, could you tell me anything about this injury, please?
2: Yeah, I'm not going to get into the injuries. He's on the mend.
0: Okay, that's it. That's all. Okay, that's the entire update for the guy with the sprained ankle. Let's take you to the phone lines, 310-840-4910. Good morning. Up early. George in L.A. You're on the Drake Toll Show. Let's talk some injuries.
3: Hey, Drake. Good morning. Again, I really appreciate your show. And, you know, 10 years ago when Kroenke hired Sean McVay, he said don't let him out of the building because something about him he liked about him and just humble and decent. And the Rams, Nacua and Myles Garrett, they just tell you the way it is. They don't hide anything. They just come out and tell you the truth. And I like that. I appreciate that.
0: George, I appreciate your phone call. Appreciate your feedback. Addie, you had just alluded to this on the other side of the break. I think you and George are spot on agreeing in this is NFL franchises, their fans namely, they want transparency from the franchises. And the franchises who are most transparent, they're the ones that carry the most passionate fan bases.
4: I think it's like that for every sport, honestly. As an Astros fan, it's known that the Astros staff will usually say, hey, this person's out with knee discomfort. And then it ends up they've torn their ACL or something crazy. I'm like, wow, we kind of buried the lead on that one. They're out for the season. So when you're more transparent, your fans trust you more. They're more passionate. And they're more willing to just kind of forgive the little things. Or if you're the Raiders and just saying he's on the mend, it's like, is he alive? Are we saying that? Is Mitch McConnell in the room with us? Is Ashton Jeanty alive?
0: I think you were also spot on in saying that not only is Jeanty alive, he's probably very okay. The Raiders are just pretty embarrassed with how they've handled a sprained ankle.
4: Power
0: medic. Does anyone a doctor? It's an airplane. You're 30,000 feet in the sky. You're headed to London. You're on hour four of an eight-hour flight. Doctor, please! He has a paper cut! Screaming. That's where the Raiders are trying to come back from right now. Is we may have been a little dramatic about the sprained ankle when we canceled practice and had a prayer circle. Oops, that's on us. It's the biggest losers of the day on the Drake Toll Show. Westwood One Sports, the Westwood One Sports app. Appreciate the phone call, George. 310-840-4910. Text line, phone line is open. Biggest loser of the day, Drake and Addy. I called Addy at 9:13 last night and said, okay, this is my first break for the day. I was a half pitcher of margaritas deep. My first break for the day. What are we going to talk about tomorrow? Here is live audio of Drake and Addy at 9:13 trying to plan today's show.
5: Ba, ba, ba, ba, ba, ba, ba. Okay, we have it in our sight. Fire. Boom. Ba, ba, ba, ba, ba, ba. Okay, we have it in our sight. Fire. Boom.
0: Oh, that's good right there. That's good. It's a good little surprise that Addy put in today's show. That's good. That's good programming, right? One more time, Laura.
5: Ba, ba, ba, ba, ba, ba, ba. Okay, we have it in our sight. Fire. Boom.
0: That's me. That's us planning an entire show in about 4 minutes, and it becomes 9:17. Fire. Boom. Do we feel prepared? Nope. Fire. Boom.
5: Okay, we have it in our sight. Fire. Boom.
0: What would it even be about? What would the context even be? I don't understand.
5: But that is no.
0: That is awesome. That is great. That's a new all-timer for me. That is a new all-timer. It's our biggest losers of the day on the Drake Toll Show. Westwood One Sports, the Westwood One Sports app. Good golf gets to be a biggest loser today. Here's the deal. I like the good golf guys. I played blackjack poker with them in Phoenix a couple times. Like I've been around their leadership and ownership. Are they just frat dudes? 100%. Like this is expected. Good is this YouTube golf content creator platform space group of guys. And this week, in conjunction with Callaway, they did a golf ad where a woman tried to touch their president's driver. And he ran across the course and threw her on the ground. I threw it on the ground. He ran across the course and threw her on the ground and said, "Don't touch my driver." Well, you know, domestic abuse is probably not something that we want to promote in our ads with Callaway. And now, the latest in this, the Golf Channel put out a graphic yesterday saying, programming note, they're postponing last night's premiere of Big Break and Good Good to next Tuesday. It will allow for necessary production updates following a request from one of the show's sponsors to remove its branding from the series. Golf Channel will air encore presentations of Payne Stewart Award coverage last night instead. Addy, good, because of the domestic violence ad campaign, which instead, well, you would think, I mean, anti-domestic violence. No, just the domestic violence ad campaign is losing sponsors and now losing airtime on the Golf Channel.
4: I've also seen tweets of people working at kind of like the Golf Galaxy in the stores where they've had to pull all of their merchandise. All of it. It's in a cart. They're like, okay, clearance or in the trash. This is a disaster for good. And I really feel like there should have been some people. I know they're frat dudes. But I feel like there should have been one PR person who was like, hey, we can't be pushing women in our ads. That's just, we got to draw the line somewhere, guys. And it was just, this whole thing is a disaster.
0: Yeah. I'm looking for good on Dick's Sporting Goods. And they've wiped the website of anything good branded. That's bad. That's the latest, at least, on the Twitter sphere. Let's give you a biggest winner of the day. And on a positive note, Trey Mancini, biggest winner. Take a look. It's Trey Mancini's Hall of Very Good acceptance speech. Where he says that he is excited to be in the Hall of Very Good. It's the first acceptance speech of its kind. Hall of Pretty Good, I should say. MLB account at Hall of Good Pod, where players who will never be in the Major League Baseball Hall of Fame get to try their hand at being in the Hall of Pretty Good. Trey Mancini, congratulations. Addy, did you put together a package for this?
4: Yeah.
6: My bad.
4: Notable good guy. Notable good guy. Overcame cancer and, you know, comeback player of the year. Like, if Trey Mancini has any haters, I'm going to fight him. Okay?
0: All of very good. Add it. Addy Bates produces. Laura Jimenez runs the board. It's Westwood One Sports. 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One college is trying to sign NFL players, and they're not allowed to. I'm Drake Toll.
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0: LSU Tigers. One assigned NFL players. And finally, their conference took a stand. Nothing from nothing leaves nothing. You know the wildest part about this? Is for a few days, LSU was allowed to sign NFL players. Yeah. That's the wildest piece, is that LSU, due to a court in Baton Rouge granting an injunction for the university, for fifth-year players, fifth-year athletes in the state of Louisiana, these cats could come back and play their fifth year of college ball. You're like, whoa. The last 4 years they played college ball, and now this year they've been training for the NFL and have joined training camp in the NFL. So you can't let them come back to college football. Well, no, we're the government. We can do what we want. And then the SEC did the right thing, took a stand. 16 votes, unanimous, from chancellors and presidents in the SEC saying no pro athletes, no G League, no NBA, no NFL, no WNBA, no pro athletes. You hear that? 16-0 unanimous, meaning the president at LSU said, and even I agree that Lane Kiffin is doing the nefarious, naughty things by bringing in former pros to play at LSU. Oh, and now the basketball team with Will Wade, notably, who has been investigated in his career by the FBI, but somehow found his way back to LSU. Their head basketball coach, another guy who's been recruiting pro athletes out of the G League, out of the pro ranks overseas, saying, but I have four players on my roster. I was going to make up the rest of the roster with pro guys. You can't do this. You can't pull the rug. And now alum. Guys who played on the 2019 LSU football team that won the national championship have put their foot down. And it's time for our obituary. It is the Drake Toll Show, Westwood One Sports, the Westwood One Sports app. Phone line's still open, 310-840-4910. Dead today, college athletics. Braden Fajoco, friend of the program, has joined the show multiple times. Former NFL athlete for the Pittsburgh Steelers, former LSU Tiger, won the national title with the team under Joe Burrow's tutelage in 2019, tweets, LSU as a whole university in athletics is moving so disgusting right now. I genuinely can't believe this is the product I'm seeing. It's become money over morals, and I'm absolutely disgusted. I love my university, but this is just effing disgusting how we're moving. This got almost zero backlash, by the way. Feels like the court of public opinion. Most people agree with Braden Fajoco here that LSU has gone too far. LSU has crossed a line. We heard from Lane Kiffin earlier, the head coach of the Tigers, notable good guy, Lane Kiffin, who had to do a whole documentary 9 months ago on ESPN about how I'm Lane Kiffin. I am a good guy. Please don't forget that. I've changed. I'm no longer being left on tarmacs or Snapchatting co-eds, things that Lane Kiffin's been known to do. That same Lane Kiffin is up to his old antics. Here's what he had to say on NFL choosing LSU.
1: A couple things you brought up. An injunction in Baton Rouge where a court order was issued to allow these players. There's court orders in South Carolina, Georgia, California, Kentucky, all over the country issuing the same thing for these kids. And so we followed those, as many coaches did. Like I said, I told our staff, whoever the kid chooses, the first kid chooses, will be the poster child school, not the first to recruit. There's all kinds of schools that recruited him. Ask Drew Rosenhaus, his agent, how many schools called and offered him a lot to come there, including our conference and including his previous school. But he chose us. And so I said, hey, when he decided to choose us, I said, just get ready, guys. This is going to come. This will be Lane Kiffin, LSU, you know, doing something that nobody else is doing.
0: If you were in a Dodge responsibility competition, $1 million on the line, you're in the Dodge responsibility championship game. And you do the globo gym, you know, the dodgeball, boom, boom, tss. Boom, boom, tss, and you snake out the court. You're like, it's time, ladies and gentlemen, for the Dodge Responsibility Competition. Whole place goes wild. They announce you. And in the other corner, standing at 6'1", 145 pounds because he does Pilates. Used to be 245. It's Lane Kiffin. Best run, man. Hang it up. Forfeit it. You're not winning that Dodge Responsibility Competition. No, sir. While the rest of us, normal human beings, would tell you that, hey, college athletes are college athletes and should not come from the NFL ranks back to college, Lane Kiffin's like, well, I don't know. If I didn't do it, somebody else will. You're just mad because it's me. If I didn't do it, no, Lane. Even Kirby Smart took a stand and said, we're not going to recruit NFL players. We're above that. Kiffin, on the other hand, is like, I'm not above that. And but other people are going to do it. Taking no responsibility for his own program and instead trying to recruit guys like Daquan Wright from the Browns to go play at LSU. You got a kid who's been working his ass off all summer to be the tight end at LSU. Oh, you're replaced. By who? An NFL player. Yeah, it makes sense. I guess that's how that usually goes, right? NFL players are better than us. We're in college. What a disaster. It is the Drake Toll Show. Giving you our obituaries, telling you who's dead today. Dead today, the MLB? No. Mark Walter, the owner of the Dodgers, who you know, who you love. Mark Walter, the owner of the Dodgers, has been in scandal the last few weeks as $17 billion that he's responsible for have kind of come up missing or been misappropriated. The government's looking for those $17 billion. And this was broken yesterday. The Dodgers, per Dodgers Nation, have announced a multi-year deal with Kalshi, naming the world's next generational trading exchange the official and exclusive prediction market partner of the Dodgers. Yes, these are the same Dodgers who have Shohei Ohtani, whose translator was going to go to prison for a gambling scandal. But that, I digress. The Gold Glove Bar at Dodger Stadium will be renamed to the Kalshi 435 Club, referring to how far a home run ball would travel to land at the front door of the club. Addy, the franchise whose star player was wrapped up in a gambling scandal. Sorry, the star player's translator was wrapped up into a gambling scandal. And the franchise whose owner has $17 billion mysteriously missing to the point that he had to sell his other franchise, the Lakers. That group is now partnering with Kalshi.
2: Nothing says like we are a wholesome team like partnering with a prediction market. I feel like this is just something the PR could have been like, hey, like maybe this is not the right time to do that. We shouldn't do that right now. Just, you know, we're not in a good spot. But they're like, no, we got to do this. Other teams have done it too, but it's specifically the Dodgers, yeah. Where it's just like, hey guys, maybe hold this one out until next year.
0: Well, that said, you know, if the Dodgers do end up pulling their Kalshi deal because of the public backlash, Kalshi could reach out to us, 310-840-4910. Surely we could take the deal off their hands and find a way to make it work.
2: Any they should qualms? Know that you're Drake Toll.
0: Inside joke. It's been take a long time to explain. But it's a good point. I am. That's a really good point. And finally, our last obituary on the Drake Toll Show, August 26th, 2026. Dead today, Dolly Parton. 80 years old, man. It's one of those that when it hits the group chat, everybody melts a little bit. Just America's mom, America's grandma, Dolly Parton, Dollywood. Like, you think about the, like, Coat of Many Colors, right? Just that song alone, how that inspires kids from small towns across the country, kids from humble upbringings across the country. Dollywood, the book program that sends free books to kids across America. While other billionaires are investing in private equity and building a stock portfolio and ensuring that they can go to the moon, Dolly Parton said, hey, I don't need a rocket ship to go to the moon. I want to give free books to kids. That's pretty cool. And now look, maybe we need the billionaires to go to the moon. Maybe we need people to be multi-billion dollar entities. Dolly never wanted to be that. She wasn't that because she gave her money back. And she performed Thanksgiving Day halftime show, Dallas Cowboys, 3 years ago, wearing a Dallas Cowboys cheerleaders uniform. Didn't hate it. 77 years old, man. Dolly always had it going on. She always had it going on. I don't know if I could name a less controversial figure, and flags will be at half staff for the next week in the United States to honor Dolly Parton. This is a bipartisan issue. Rest in peace, Dolly Parton.
2: I saw somebody post on Facebook that that was the most unified their Facebook has ever been. Mm-hmm. Like, we all came together to honor Dolly Parton, who was fantastic. Not just her music, and not just the movies she was in, and not just Dollywood, but like you said, she was a wholesome person. She yep. truly just wanted to put out love and do good in this world, and that is what she did. I saw love that yesterday, people, yeah. and I had to reread the press release at least three like times. I was like, no, that's a prank. And then I was like, nope, okay, that's real.
3: Uh-huh.
2: That was hard.
3: When her nephew said at the end of her eulogy, the video yesterday, she will always love you. That got me. That got me. That was the one. Last thing on Dolly. I posted a video from when I was in college, karaoke, singing Islands in the Stream. That is what we are. And my college professor, Dr. Burleson, everyone has the 80-year-old professor that they still follow on Facebook or are friends with on some social media platform that comments on your posts every now and then. I posted my karaoke Dolly Parton song. Dr. Burleson comments, Dolly Parton would have loved you. Thanks, Dr. B. She would have. I can only hope that she would have. Those are our obituaries for the day. It's time for the quickie top five headlines in all of sports. It is the Drake Toll Show. Addie Bates produces. She'll read them. I'll respond. A minute to respond to each. Play ball.
2: Here's your first headline. NFL, NBA, WNBA players cannot return to college sports, says the SEC and Big Ten.
3: The sky is blue. The ocean is wet. You know, like it should just be common sense. I don't need Lane Kiffin justifying this. I don't need Texas Tech head coach Joey McGuire justifying this, saying, man, if we don't do it, somebody else will. No, let's just all be normal human beings and determine that even though it is technically legal right now because of some corrupt judge somewhere, that we still shouldn't do this thing. Just because it's legal to go to Las Vegas and hire a prostitute doesn't mean you should go to Las Vegas and hire a prostitute. Instead, go to East Palestine, Ohio and do so. That's a minute.
2: All right, well, Sean McVay reacts to NFL players going back to college, saying, I feel like I took a freaking gummy.
3: I don't think he's referencing the Scooby-Doo snacks here.
2: You don't know that.
3: I remember one of my first jobs in radio. I was working with an ESPN affiliate in Texas. And some of you listening remember the name Cameron Stewart has joined us a couple times talking about the Boston franchise. Patriots down to the Celtics and Red Sox. He's now with Banana Ball. You see him on ESPN every other weekend. We were hosting a show together, radio show together in Texas. And one day he brought up gummies. And I don't think I've ever been yelled at by a program director so aggressively. It's like, oh, wow, Sean McVay can bring up weed, but I can't in my small affiliate radio station in Texas. I agree with McVay. It does feel like you're in, he could have said the Twilight Zone. Could have said he feels, you know, dizzied in the ether, but nope, he decided to use grade A cannabis indica as his reference point for how he feels about college players that used to be in the NFL. That's a minute of weed talk. Next, please.
2: Yeah, all right. Well, Sky banned Cantor after clash with Cloud and ejection.
3: Hold on. Sky banned Cantor after tiff with Cloud. So you're telling me that Enos Kanter can't fly anymore? You're telling me that after this dude got an argument with a cloud, that he just can't go in the sky? That's really the headline? Sky ban Kanter after issue with cloud.
2: I just read the headlines.
3: The jokes write themselves. Look, man, I'm gonna shoot you straight. I told you this a couple days ago. The Enos Kanter situation, former NBA player Enos Kanter has declared for the WNBA saying that he's a woman. I'm going to tell you what I told you the other day. I don't care. My sister plays college softball and she even is like, I don't care. Can they just talk about my stats, please? Can we just talk about like the stats, the games themselves? And just everybody shut up about the whole, because like never has... I mean, that's the weird part. It's like, has a biological male ever played in the WNBA?
2: No.
3: Has one ever tried to play in the WNBA before Enos Kanter?
2: It was not a problem, no.
3: So this has never been an issue?
2: Guys, but we have to make it an issue, okay?
3: Right, that's where it's like, I don't care because it's never been an issue. This has never happened before. I don't really need... I'm more worried about the North Carolina TCU game this weekend. I'm more worried about the electrical substation. I'm more worried about Jed York, who is getting his rocks off in a trailer park in Ohio and also owns the 49ers. Those are way funnier to think about than Enos Kanter getting in a fight with a cloud and being banned from the sky.
2: Well, what if I told you your next headline is Jed York? Oh, he pinged the fake prostitute 3 times before his arrest.
3: He was really H-word. He really wanted to get it on. And to the point where he was like, are you sure you're real? Tell me you're real. Yes, it is me, Cherry Maraschino. And I am so excited to meet you, Jed York, owner of the 49ers. He shows up at the trailer park. Chris Hansen walks out. You see how this looks, right? Jed York says, who are you? I'm Chris Hansen. Context, Chris Hansen had a show called To Catch a Predator, which in this case, Jed York, from what we know, was trying to have paid relations with an of-age woman somewhere in East Palestine, Ohio. So I don't think Chris Hansen, the predator catcher, is the guy whose services we can use. But it just reminds me a lot. Him getting caught in a sting operation reminds me a lot of that old NBC. I think it was NBC. That old Chris Hansen show, To Catch a Predator. It's a minute.
2: Here's your next headline, your final headline. Ukrainian player leaves LSU after Mulkey signs a Russian recruit.
3: Believe it or not, Kim Mulkey is not the great unifier that we thought she may be. Believe it or not, I'm walking on air. When Kim Mulkey brought in a Ukrainian player to be good at women's basketball at LSU, and then right after that decided, you know what? Let's also bring in a Russian player. They can fix each other. They'll help each other. We are the world. Are the world. We are. She was like, Sting would have wanted it this way. When Sting put Band-Aid together, he would have wanted a Ukrainian and a Russian player on the same women's basketball program. Standing up, seeing no hope at all. What was
4: believe
3: the?
4: Don't believe.
3: What was the one they did for Christmas? Oh, it's not Christmas. They don't even have Christmas in Africa. I think that's the direct lyric from the song.
2: Well, there won't be snow in Africa this Christmas time.
3: The greatest gift they'll get this year is life. Like, yeah, you should be thankful if you live in Africa to be alive still. Most of them are dying. I was like, Sting, whoa, hey, watch it. And he's like, and then Sting was like, no, you don't get it. It's about AIDS. I'm like, what? What's happening right now?
2: No, that one is not a no. That one is, it's also about Africa famine, both of them. It's about AIDS
3: was somewhere in there, I think. And
2: yes,
3: so
2: about both.
3: Kim Mulkey was like, no. Give me the Russian, give me the Ukrainian, I'll fix them. It's like, Kim, I don't think that's how that works. And now all of a sudden, the Ukrainian player has left Kim Mulkey's roster. Drats! Oh, man. It's a minute.
2: Those are your headlines for the day.
3: That's good, man. There comes a time when we hit a certain call. 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That was the quickie. Top five headlines at all of sports. This is new. The mobile home park that the 49ers owner stopped into to have relations with a prostitute just released a statement. The mobile home park did. That's up next. This is the Drake Toll Show.
5: 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Has there ever been a week one starter less popular with his own fan base?
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0: Jed York, the owner of the 49ers. It's just the headline. 49ers owner York contacted prostitution ad three times before arrest. And I find it very funny. There's a non-zero chance that, come to find out, that it's the police, right? That Jed York, the 49ers owner, was soliciting the police for prostitution. Can do that, shouldn't do that. That he'd fallen victim for a sting operation. I really want to think in the back of my brain that it was just the most AI poster you've ever seen in your life. Prostitutes near you, Palestine, Ohio. It's just ChatGPT just spit that thing out there, hot. And that from there, Jed York is like, I got to get in. I got to do this. It's my civic duty to ensure that there's work in Palestine, Ohio, which in a way you're like, that's kind of crass. No, that's kind of how Addy approached this yesterday. It's like, well, people got to work in Palestine. Addy, it is interesting. There's an industry out there, as long as you're not being trafficked, of people that do relations for money.
1: I even said that there was a high chance that he just saw a Craigslist ad and responded to it. I said that. And it came up, well, he did respond to an ad. It was like, Facebook people you may know, Cherry Maraschino, for $140, which is under the going rate of 6,000 in Silicon Valley.
0: I also think it was probably $200, and Jed was like, all right, 140. Can you do 140? Come on. And that's probably why this new detail has emerged, that he reached out to the prostitution ring three times before the arrest. And by
1: third
0: ring,
1: time's
0: I
1: a charm. Third time's a charm. I like that. I like that kind of initiative by a guy. I don't see anything wrong with that.
0: Please.
1: He probably had flowers ready. He was like doing his hair.
0: I also, the fact that it's a sting from the police, there is a non-zero chance that he was like, I'll meet you Friday night at 11 o'clock, baby. And they're like, oh, I'm going to be
1: It was sting from the police?
0: From the police sting. Yep. After he cured AIDS in the 80s and then did the band thing where everybody got together with Boy George, he, after that, was like, I'm gonna go catch Jed York, the 49ers owner. It makes me think that the police were really excited for like a Saturday night out. Like, oh, the preseason game's on. So when Jed York was like, meet me at 11 o'clock, baby. They're like, well, I'm kind of busy then. How's 9:35 on Sunday morning? It's like the next available time the police could arrest him was just 9:35. Yeah,
1: science says that's when the guys have that kind of energy, the most of that kind of energy. So
0: when Jed York woke up ready to go, he's like, well, let me at him. So this even funnier, there are new details have come out. Jed York used a pseudonym and responded multiple times to a fictitious ad for a prostitute prior to his arrest in Ohio over the weekend. I need to apologize. I should have done the trumpets here. I should have played taps. I should apologize. That's on me. I noted yesterday incorrectly that he was going to the mobile home park to do the deed. Nope. The latest headline from this story, yahoosports.com, Jed York arrest. Trailer park breaks silence on 49ers owner drama. Because the one person we haven't heard from yet is the damn trailer park. That's unbelievable.

0: Caleb Parker's like, hey, man, what are you going to put us in there for, huh? You had to write that whole story. You had to out us, the trailer park.
1: It is killing their economy. It is killing the tourism at the trailer park has just plummeted since this, guys.
0: We take pride in our property value. This is an upstanding trailer park. I've said many times, Cherry Maraschino is banned from this trailer park. She cannot come here anymore. She cannot. Quote, San Francisco 49ers principal owner Jed York was arrested at Ohio Mobile Home Park, but management of the community is pushing back on one apparent assumption about how he ended up there. York was not directed to a residence at Wheat Hill Mobile Home Community. Of course, it's Wheat Hill Mobile Home Community. Other people call it Mobile Home Park. This is a mobile home family.
2: Football had a family, a wife, four kids, living in the suburbs.
0: Wheat Hill Mobile Home Community as a part of the operation. According to a statement posted by the community and reported by the New York Post, management said East Palestine Police Chief James Weingart told York was arrested there simply because it was where he happened to pull over. What a terrible circumstance. He's headed to the Dew Drop Inn right now to go get his rocks off with Cherry Maraschino and just so happens to be pulled over at the sweet little community of Wheat Hill Mobile Home Park. Stop saying park. It's a mobile home community. We love each other. It's different here. Quote from the Wheat Hill statement. Quote from the statement. They were not using addresses in the park as part of the sting operation.
1: I was really worried. I was looking at homes yesterday, and I saw that happen there, and I was like, well, I have to.
0: Oh, you got to buy a place.
1: Yeah, well, I was going to until I found out that Jed York was there, but now that I know that it wasn't there, I mean, right back in there. I'm going on.
0: Prices have plummeted at Wheat Hill Mobile Home Community at this point. They were really upset. The statement goes forward by saying, quote, this news of the arrest in our quiet community is just as shocking to us as it is to the rest of you. Who would have thought the true biggest loser in the 49ers owner getting arrested for prostitution is the mobile home park where he got pulled over that was like, no, not us. So we didn't do it. Also, what happens if you're the mobile home community and the police are like, we need to use your address as our sting location? Where do the police usually put sting locations? I don't even know how that works. Not that I'm asking, so that I can avoid
1: it. They were like rentals in To Catch a Predator.
0: Right. They would rent a house and they would have like a 19-year-old who looked 12 be the child actor.
1: My favorite is like Airbnb's like as seen on To Catch a Predator.
0: Oh, like, really?
1: Doing? No, I don't know. Like, what are you doing with
0: well,
1: that?
0: Yeah, you would definitely, that's how you advertise it. It's like there how some small towns have a sign, like Robert Downey Jr. got gas here in 2006. The Wheat Hill Mobile Home Community. Jed York wanted a happy ending here in 2026. There's a little sign at the front.
1: Reports are saying they're changing their name according to Drunkle Sam to Morningwood Mobile Home Community.
0: Morningwood Mobile Home. That's good. Very clear. We extend our sincerest and most dramatic apologies to the East Palestine Trailer Park for inappropriately saying that Jed York was trying to receive services of a woman of the night during Sunday morning at their mobile home park. Our bad. That's on us. We exonerate the entirety of the trailer park. It is the Drake Toll Show. Westwood One Sports, the Westwood One Sports app. We'll tie a bow on this one. We heard from Kyle Shanahan yesterday. He said that he doesn't think this has any effect on the 49ers and the way they move forward this season. It is, it's not as close to the vest as the Russini and Vrabel situation, but we should be very clear. This is a pretty big distraction for your franchise when your owner's trying to get his rocks off of 2 weeks before the season.
1: I would say the best thing about this is now no one's focused on the electrical substation injuries. No one's focused on Christian McCaffrey missing all that time, and now he's just mysteriously back. Nobody's focused on all of that. They've all drawn their attention to this, which is fine, because we don't need Kyle Shanahan up there going, you know, Christian McCaffrey's on the mend.
3: Thank you, President Trump.
0: Do we think that Jed York was extra turned on because of the electrical substation? Do we think that he's
1: yeah.
0: that's what it was? Was just he was spending a little bit too much. He was a little too charged up. got to East Palestine, Ohio, and was like, I got something's got to give here, man.
1: Yeah, why go to the gas station to buy that electrical charge when you can little pill when you could just you got the for substation free? Right there?
0: When you can just live next to the substation for free in San Francisco and you boop. Cherry Maraschino. I like that name.
4: And that's why we're the best.
0: It's me, Jed York. I'd like to do dirty things with you. Not at the Wheat Hill Mobile Home Community, by the way. Anywhere but there. That's an upstanding community. They'll be just as shocked by this as us. It's Westwood One Sports, the Westwood One Sports app. 310-840-4910. Let's take you live to training camp. It is the Carolina Panthers and the Houston Texans. I got one question for our guy, Josh Graham, who is boots on the ground. And that question is, Kayshon Boutte, is he about to transform the Houston Texans into a Super Bowl caliber offense? This is the Drake Toll Show.
5: The NFL preseason ends this week. Who will make the 53-man roster? And who will be working at Home Depot this fall? We've got the surprise cuts and names to watch just a couple weeks from kickoff. Westwood One Sports.
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0: I'd like to once again apologize to the Wheat Hill Community Mobile Home Park for saying that Jed York tried to go specifically to their wonderful abode to solicit prostitution. They had nothing to do with the Jed York case. Dead today, the Wheat Hill Mobile Home Community's involvement in Jed York's prostitution nefarious scheme. It is the Drake Toll Show. Westwood One Sports, the Westwood One Sports app. On a day where we mourn Dolly Parton, this guy mourns by watching the Carolina Panthers try to go to back-to-back postseason bids in the National Football League. He's Josh Kramer, Westwood One Sports, and the Westwood One Sports app. Josh, of training camp, of joint practices, of the expectations for Carolina and the Houston Texans, who are these joint practices together. I think my first question, I'd like to go to Houston, if I may. Kayshon Boutte, picking him up in a trade with New England. We know that New England needed to offload receivers. They've got a rich, the riches of receivers are fine. They can do without Kayshon Boutte. Does this make the Houston Texans offense one of the top tier offense, like Super Bowl caliber out of the AFC crop?
1: It could be. Drake, when you look at this team, it's Nico Collins, who obviously has proven to be one of C.J. Stroud's go-to targets, if not his number one target. You have Tank Dell, who didn't play all of last year, returning. And then you look at some of the other guys. I was surprised to learn 30 minutes ago that Zay Jones is on this team, like a proven veteran that's been around. Like, and he might not even make the squad. So they have a lot of weapons that you should be in the class of being a top offense if your quarterback plays the way he did as a rookie. But the interesting storyline with the Panthers and Texans coming together today, Drake, is that we're 3 years removed from both Bryce Young and C.J. Stroud going number one and number two in the draft, and neither of those quarterbacks, although they are eligible this offseason for it, have signed their extensions. C.J. Stroud had that disastrous playoff game with all those turnovers, and Bryce Young is still a couple years removed from being benched, had the comeuppance at the end of the 24 season, and then, as you mentioned, took the Panthers to the playoffs. Both these guys have a lot to prove, and when you look at both these teams, the weapons are there if they get the quarterback play, but there's kind of been a Benjamin Button-like effect where Bryce Young started his season his career so poorly and has gotten better since, while C.J. Stroud started his season or his career so well as a rookie, one of the greatest rookie seasons we've ever seen, but has been worse since.
0: Yeah, Stroud, 4,100 yards, 23 touchdowns to 5 interceptions his rookie year. And that was after he couldn't take the Wonderlic. Everybody's like, oh, no, he's an idiot. He can't do it. Oh, well, he can play quarterback. And since then, the numbers have regressed consistently to last season. Fewer than 20 touchdown passes, just a shade over 3,000 yards. It is 14 regular season games played. As you mentioned, for Bryce Young, the ascension, slow, but he's gotten better and better. The touchdowns were there, the scoring was there last season, and he's much better than he was his rookie year when he's kind of floundering a bit. If that's the case, who then is this year more important for? Who is this more of a prove-it year for? Stroud, who is on the decline, or Bryce Young, who feels a year away from the breakthrough?
1: Well, it depends how you define what's most important. I think the Houston Texans have a chance to win the Super Bowl. I don't think the Carolina Panthers have a chance to win the Super Bowl. But at the same time, I don't think C.J. Stroud is in danger of the Texans going in a different direction next year. While if Bryce Young turns out not to be great this year, Carolina might just do that. Because if Carolina, the floor is a lot lower for Carolina than it is Houston. And as we know, next year is an incredibly strong quarterback class. So if Bryce has a really bad year, it means Carolina's probably a bad team. And thus, they'll be able to draft one of these top quarterbacks that are expected to go in 2027. With Houston, I can't imagine, with having the best defense in the NFL and with Stroud at quarterback, that you're bad enough that you're going to feel it's best for your franchise to go in a different direction at QB.
0: You've gotten to see it up close and personal through training camp. Tet McMillan, this young star out of Arizona, walks into Carolina immediately effective. How close is Tet McMillan to being a top five wide receiver in the National Football League, taking that year two jump?
1: He is close to that. And what's interesting about T-Mac is that, yeah, by the way, that's a lesson that I've learned. He does not like Tet because his mom doesn't like Tet. It's T-Mac. Prefers T-Mac or Nala, which goes back to his days in Hawaii.
0: Can you call him Tetaroa?
1: You can call him Tetaroa. Absolutely, you can call him Tetaroa. Nice. It's good on that. That's what I call him. But I was talking with him the other day, and his background. See, we've heard in the history of the NFL about wide receivers that might have a background in ballet, and it helps with footwork and that type of thing. T-Mac was an incredible volleyball player. And in fact, his high school coach in Southern California, he came from Hawaii to Southern Cal and then gets to Arizona, drafted by the Carolina Panthers. He said that if he didn't play football, he would be an Olympic medalist volleyball player. That's how good of a volleyball player that he was. And T-Mac told me that there were a lot of translatable skills. Obviously, high-pointing the ball might be one of those from volleyball to NFL. That doesn't go to answering your question, but having an offensive rookie of the year season like he had a year ago and having somebody good enough on the other side that it prevents from you getting double-teamed, Jalen Coker getting an offseason extension this year for Carolina as well, I think that he's bound to just continue soaring, and he could be one of the five best receivers in this league.
0: Training camp between training camp joint practices between the Houston Texans and the Carolina Panthers. Josh Graham joining us, Westwood One Sports, the Westwood One Sports app's own. And Josh, I'll keep it high level. Last thing I got from this training camp, I almost called it a tirade of yours. I'll give it to you. Maybe there's some frustrations you're letting loose out there in Charlotte. Biggest takeaway from training camp so far?
1: It's more the Panthers' defense than it is the offense.
0: Okay.
1: They made a decision at the end of last year to retain their defensive coordinator, Ejiro Evero, even though they had a disastrous 2024 season, and then the defense couldn't lock down the LA Rams during the playoffs. It upset some fans, and you know how fans can be. They keep Ejiro Evero, and a big thing for Dan Morgan, who's a defensive guy, former Pro Bowl linebacker, was to prioritize the defense in the offseason. The last couple of years, if you look at the moves Carolina's made in 2024 and 2025 offseasons, it had been prioritizing the offense and making sure Bryce Young has all the talent around him that he needs. And you look at the first-round picks, they back that up. Everybody thought they were going defense a year ago because that's where the primary need was. They picked Tetaroa McMillan. Turns out to be a pretty good pick, obviously, but it kind of leaves the defense in the lurch, so to speak, when it comes to their depth or lack thereof. This offseason was about the defense, and two huge offseason additions were made in the way of Jalen Phillips and also Devin Lloyd. Both came from Florida. You had Jalen Phillips from the Dolphins and Eagles, and you had Devin Lloyd, who came from the Jaguars. Those guys have been outstanding in camp. J.C. Horn and Derek Brown, they're proven commodities on defense. Those two guys have immediately been what Carolina's asked for, and it's penetrating the backfield with Phillips. And Devin Lloyd, I was told a couple days ago, he is maybe the best defensive player on this team, or he's been that so far in camp. And that's saying something considering some of the guys that I just mentioned.
0: He's Josh Graham, Westwood One Sports, the Westwood One Sports app. And Josh, I'd like to do something different with you, if that's okay. Something consensual and unpaid for, if that's okay as well.
1: Uh-huh, yeah.
0: I want to do, we did this with Black last week, the quickie. Top five headlines in all of sports. You have a minute to respond to each. Are you ready?
1: Yeah, I love quickies.
0: I'm putting Laura on the spot. It's time for the quickie. Top five headlines in all of sports. Drake Toll reads them. Josh Graham has a minute to respond to each. Got to keep it tight, too. Whoa, watch it as we are hitting the break at 54. All right,
1: Easy, Jed York.
0: Headline number one. Jed York pinged fake prostitute three times before arrest.
1: Still isn't in the top two worst things that owners have done this offseason in the NFL. There are some say,
0: "Oh, season alone, yeah."
1: He might be in trouble of losing his team. I don't know. Have you looked at what Steve Tisch has been up to? I would just say Jed York is gonna be okay. Owners in the NFL, you're pretty well secured if you want to throw drinks on Jaguar fans or
2: do what Steve Tisch allegedly did. Well, it's not even alleged. The dude's on the Epstein list more than Epstein is. And then you got, yeah, how about that for morning talk?
0: Good morning.
2: This is supposed to be keeping it tight. So Jed York, just go be you, King. Go be you.
0: That's a minute. NFL players are banned from the SEC and Big Ten, both conferences announced.
2: ACC, where you at? Mm. I've got a one-on-one face-to-face with Jim Phillips, the ACC commissioner, later today. Exclusive that you can catch on Westwood One tomorrow. And if they don't join the SEC or the Big Ten, I'm going to ask them, Jim. I sounded like Romo there.
0: Yeah,
2: I don't know if
0: we'll
2: hear much of that. Jim, why are you allowing NFL players to play in college, Jim? But if I'm going to channel my inner Romo, I think I'm going to make a prediction here that they will vote to join the Big Ten and the SEC, and that we're not going to see former NFL players on college rosters.
0: That is a hell of a day to talk to the ACC's commissioner. I don't know, Jim. Josh Graham,
2: Jim,
0: Westwood
2: know,
0: One
2: Jim.
0: Sports. Middle of the quickie. Let's hit you with another headline here. Bengals star Ja'Marr Chase is fine after knee injury scare.
2: Oh, boy. Here we go. The Bengals, they might be the least talked about contender in the NFL.
0: Okay. Yeah.
2: But the reason why they're being talked about so little is because nobody believes they can stay healthy. But namely, it's because of their quarterback, Joe Burrow, struggling to stay healthy. But that also applies apparently to Ja'Marr Chase, and hopefully he could stay healthy, because if they do, that's a team that pushed their chips in with Dexter Lawrence on defense, and good Lord, I mean, they have enough talent to be really, really, really good. And also, they're the only team in that division that didn't have a coaching change this offseason. So I hope that Jamar's okay, because this Bengals team should be really good.
0: The Cubs set a club record 30th unanswered run consecutively.
2: I love this baseball team.
0: Oh, okay. All right.
2: I love, because if you watch Chicago play, this might be the best defensive team I've ever seen play baseball. Like, the numbers back up how great they've been this year, but at every single spot, like, you got guys robbing home runs, you just don't know where a ground ball is going to sneak through. I love the way this team plays in the field. And then PCA, that's the MVP in the National League right now. So love the Chicago Cubs.
0: The Golf Channel on Tuesday postponed the debut of its Big Break show from the Golf Channel Good Good after backlash from their Callaway ad.
2: I don't know anything about this story.
0: That headline would kill a Victorian child. Those were just words. Those were just words that I threw out of the ether. Yeah, there's a Good Good, this little golf YouTube, these golf YouTubers, who did an ad alongside Callaway to promote a driver. In the ad, the president of Good Good shoves a woman down for trying to touch his driver. Turns out, Josh, I'll give you 15 seconds on this one. You can't put domestic violence in an ad.
2: No, you can't. I don't think. People say sex sells. Domestic violence does not. There's a difference between those two things. And that's why I'm on your show and I'm on video, because sex sells.
0: Bingo, baby. Looking better than ever. He's Josh Graham, Westwood One Sports. Josh, looking forward to that interview with Jim Phillips. Releasing tomorrow, you said?
2: Yes, that's tomorrow. And then Danielle Hunter, Houston Texans star edge, going to join us too.
0: That is Josh Graham, Westwood One Sports, the Westwood One Sports app. When we come back, 310-840-4910. Phone line is open. We're going to draft the top defenses in the National Football League. That's next. This is the Drake Toll Show.
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0: Good morning to everyone out there, boys and girls, ladies and gentlemen. Welcome in. You know what day it is. Yes, it's Wednesday. And it is August 26th, but it is the day before game day. We finally made it. We're so close. You can touch it. You can taste it. Here we are. UWF football ready to kick off tomorrow night, Thursday night, 6 o'clock game out at Penn Air Field and Darrell Gooden Stadium on the campus of the University of West Florida. I cannot wait for it. It's a game you can hear right here on Sports Radio Pensacola with the radio call. Brian Prowitz, Jordan Glass have got that covered for you. I'll be on ESPN Plus with Fred Robbins, Super Bowl winner, NFL legend, local NFL legend. On the TV side of things, it's going to be awesome. Southern Illinois coming in. It's a whiteout game out at Penn Air, and it's going to be an event, as we like to say. So we'll talk about that this morning. We're going to do our LSU preview coming up here shortly. We'll get into Lane Kiffin and that team down on the Bayou as we count up in our SEC preseason rankings. And Lane's got some interesting things to say about this whole controversy with NFL guys coming back to college to play football, all that kind of good stuff. So that's on the docket for today. We're also going to get into some college basketball. We'll talk about a big announcement here in a second. UWF has made for a big game they're going to have for men's basketball right here in Pensacola down at the Bay Center coming up right after Thanksgiving. We've got women's coach Stephanie Yelton joining us in the second hour this morning. Can't wait for that. We've got an NFL preview. Kind of, it's a fantasy thing, plus a little bit of just, let's look at the season from a running back perspective. Kevin Perkins, my buddy, KP, Perk Daddy, will join us in the second hour. And we got a Gulf Coast Legends you will not want to miss this morning. Carl Madison, one of the true greats to ever coach high school football anywhere in the country, but a panhandle legend, a Gulf Coast legend, no doubt about it. Dan Shugart will join us to talk about Coach Madison, who means a lot to a lot of people around here. That's just a taste of what we got going on this morning. It's going to be fantastic. It is 7:03 in the morning here on a Thursday. 78 degrees outside. Excuse me, it's a Wednesday. I'm already thinking about Thursday because I'm so excited, ready for some football. 78, 91's the high today. 75 the low. Do we have rain in the forecast? Got some sprinkles yesterday out on the campus at UWF as I was leaving late in the afternoon. Looks like there's a little bit of a chance around that 4 o'clock window to about 7. And then I'm scared. I'm looking down. I'm scrolling down. 72% chance tomorrow on Thursday. The high only 85, but let's keep that rain away, you know, that 5 o'clock to about 10 o'clock window. If we could just not have any rain, I'd be really cool with that. And we can make that happen. A couple shout-outs before I get to my three things. Got to give a shout-out to Cousin Gary. We're international, folks. The morning kickoff with Will Kennedy on Sports Radio Pensacola, which you can stream through our app, through the website. Cousin Gary, my Cousin Gary in London, listening. It's 6 hours ahead over there, 5 or 6 hours ahead. So Gary's doing his stuff during the day. He's got it on. He's a Chicago Bears fan, as I've mentioned here on the show before. So, Gary, if you're with us, if you're rocking with us already this morning, we appreciate it going international across the pond. And then, love this one, one of my favorite peoples, pair of peoples actually, father-son duo, Bradley Bowes reached out to me, Coach Chip Bowes, PJC back in the day. He handles a lot of officiating for basketball around the region. He said they love the show. They're listening. So we are now, I'm going to steal this from a friend, Taft Bentley, Push Up City approved. here on the Morning Kickoff with Will Kennedy. We love it. We love the audience. We're glad you're here on a Wednesday morning. 850-623-1330 is the text line for the studio. 850-623-1330, the Sports Radio Pensacola text line. Jump on in with us. We're ready to rock and roll. Have a great morning. Get you started on your Wednesday midweek hump day the right way with some sports talk. So let's get into my three things this morning. We'll start with this one. Big announcement. We had Coach Tanner Smith on the show to talk about UWF men's basketball yesterday. And he kind of broke down what's going on with practice, his roster a little bit, and then an exciting schedule. And he mentioned there was going to be an announcement coming. And then it came in the morning. UWF men's basketball team, the Argos, are going to take on Florida State at the Pensacola Bay Center. So downtown where we've got the Sun Belt Tournament and all that. It's a major matchup with FSU. It's going to be on November 29th. That's the Sunday right after Thanksgiving. 2 o'clock tip. It's part of a series that's going to be going on. I love this. It's a great opportunity. It's the Hardwood Series here in Pensacola. Battle at the Bay, they're calling it. Bringing that game in. There'll be some other games in this series. FSU will also come in and play another one. So there's going to be some big-time matchups involved in this thing. But I love it. I mean, it's a statement by UWF University, the athletic department, the men's basketball program, a game against an ACC opponent, and what it means for the Pensacola sports market. The folks over at Pensacola Sports, Jason Libert's going to be swinging through on Friday. He's the new director at Pensacola Sports. We'll kind of ask him about this and other things going on in the region as far as great events that are coming in and sports tourism and all that kind of stuff. So huge significance. You bring in a Power Four program to the Bay Center to take on the Argos, who are just stepping up to that Division I level. So this says, you know what? We're here. Let's go big. Let's go big and go home, right? Right here in Pensacola, doing it on the home turf. Not out in the field house, not out in the Pennair Credit Union field house, but down at the Bay Center. So I think it's a statement of growth for UWF athletics as they enter this Division I era, and also, man, just great for basketball fans, right? We're loving it. We can't wait for it. That is the first thing in my three things here on a Wednesday morning. These are three things that just kind of jump out to me in the sports world, things that are interesting, weird sometimes, topics we want to get into and talk about, things that you can chime in on at any time. 850-623-1330 is the text line, 850-623-1330. Second one, man, a weird situation in Major League Baseball, and it's funny. It's peculiar, but it's also maybe something a little more serious that we want to get into under the surface. And the Arizona Diamondbacks are fighting potentially for a wild card, you know, trying to fight to maybe get into the playoffs. They're a team that's in a powerhouse division, obviously, with the Dodgers and the Padres and the Giants and teams that can spend a lot of money. Looking at you, Los Angeles Dodgers. And they've got an all-star, Ketel Marte, and he's gone AWOL. And it's a situation where there are some weird things with it. You know, is he injured? Is he not injured? He kind of disappears from the team when they're on the road about to open a series with the Red Sox. They can't find him. There's no communication with their star player. Currently, he's listed on the injured list due to a knee issue, but it's kind of unspecified. And so he ends up doing some rehab work at the Salt River facility for the team. So that's, you know, that's back out there in Arizona. And, you know, it's not abnormal for Diamondbacks players to do their rehab there at the Salt River facility. It's not abnormal for the players to head home afterwards instead of, you know, driving to a game at Chase Field, which is where they play their big league games. And so he's out. He's doing some rehab work, but he's not showing up for work, if you will. Even though he can't play, he's not showing up to the games. And to make it worse, he's seen at the Talking Stick Casino blackjack table while his team is playing a game, hanging out, T-shirt, shorts, and his Jordans. He's got his Jordans on, and it's just weird. And so, you know, people see him. They know who he is. They're taking pictures. It gets on social media. He's a three-time All-Star, and the team doesn't know what's happening, and it's a bad look now. It's become a bad look for this guy. You know, he's a player from the Dominican Republic, and, you know, he had a breakout season for Phoenix, and, you know, there was a break-in at his home at one point. They put him on the restricted list. I mean, he's been unreachable by the team, and you start to worry that maybe there's some mental health things going on, and we don't know anything about that. That's just speculation in the media, and as I look at this situation, I'm thinking there's something going on with this guy, and we don't know exactly what it is, and so hard to get a real clear picture of this, but you do worry. We talked about Kyle Tucker last week and his struggles with the Dodgers on a big contract. Sometimes, you know, extending to certain heights for certain players
17: and the attention that comes with it and the pressure of the game and the pressure to live up to a contract and live up to the reputation that you've created can be really tough. And so, you know, you hope that it's not something in that mental health breakdown type area. But then if it's not, then you wonder what is going on with Ketel Marte. You know, why is he ghosting his team? It's a bad look, right? If you call in, okay, here's how I'm going to frame it for you. If you call in sick to work and then you're seen at the beach and it gets posted on social media, whether you post, if you posted it, you're just an idiot and you probably deserve to get fired. But you show up in somebody else's picture, you know, sipping a beer at the beach and you're supposed to be at work or, you know, out at lunch having a good old time somewhere, and it ends up back on your boss's feed and he sees it, or somebody in the office sees it and they show it to somebody else and so forth and so on. You know how it goes. That's not a good look. It's going to get you in trouble. It's not going to roll around. It's going to be tough. So Ketel Marte, we hope you're good. We hope you're working on whatever it is, not just a knee injury, but whatever else is going on. And hopefully he gets back to that team and can help that team fight for that playoff berth. Cause if not, man, just not a real good thing. Third thing this morning in my three things, this will relate and tie into our next segment in which we'll preview LSU football and our count up from the bottom to the top of the SEC preseason rankings. The Big Ten, and they've won the last three college national championships in the FCS, FBS division. You know, Michigan, Ohio State, Indiana getting in there. Big Ten says no to those players who want to come back to college football from NFL training camps, looking for that fifth year of eligibility, the class of 2022, this restraining order in Louisiana, all that good stuff we've talked about. And they say, you know what, it's too much. This is the wrong direction for college football. There's a lot of debate over whether those players should be permitted to return to college football. I've heard some decent arguments about, hey, everybody else is getting a fifth year. Why can't that class of 2022 have one? I think we could make that argument, but it's hard to make the argument if you're already in an NFL camp. You've already been on a roster. You've been paid already. I don't know. There's two sides to this, but one side to me much stronger than the other. And so the issue has become relevant now in this NIL transfer era. And so the Big Ten says, nope. And we're going to draw a line, and where that line should be drawn between college football and professional football, we can get into that all the time, and we will. Our other conference is going to take a different position, right? We got to find out what's up with the SEC, what's up with the ACC, what's up with some of these other conferences when it comes to this particular topic. And we know that one SEC school is already in on bringing some of these guys back, and they are the preview in the next segment, the Louisiana State University Tigers and their coach Lane Kiffin, who is a social media entity and a reality show all to himself. So those are my three things this morning. What other news and notes do we need to get into? Oh, come on now. You know I wasn't going to forget about this one. How about your Pensacola Blue Wahoos? They go to Montgomery. We heard from Eric Bramer yesterday talking about getting into this new series, hitting the road after winning 4 of 5 at home against Knoxville. They went on the road last night and got some business done.
18: Here's a high fly ball out to left on the run. Hyzak looking up. It's off the top of the wall. And looks to be gone. We've gotten no signal thus far. It looked like it hit the railing, but did it carry over or through? It's on the other side of the railing, and for the moment, it's a home run.
17: Sounds like something from a movie, doesn't it? That guy's got that radio play-by-play baseball voice going on. That is the call from the Montgomery Biscuits broadcast. Juan Mateus homers to give the Wahoos a 7-4 lead. They go on to get the victory 7-6. They hang on his ninth of the season. Brandon Compton hit number 20 on the year as he just continues to be red hot. He had a couple home runs in the series against Knoxville. Gets it going against Montgomery right off the bat. The Wahoos now have won 5 straight, 11 of 12. And they continue to lead their division in the second half in the Southern League standings. So congratulations to them. They'll go with the Biscuits again tonight. They are closing in on clinching that playoff berth. We love to see it. We don't mind it at all. Major League Baseball, the Rays lost a tough one last night to the Tigers 4-1. Boston gets a win over the Miami Marlins, the parent club of the Wahoos, 7-3. Atlanta and the Dodgers, the series that I'm keeping an eye on. My buddy J5, Jimmy Salter, is a Dodgers fan. He rolled up to Atlanta to watch that game, and he didn't like what he saw. You love it if you're a Braves fan. 4-3. The Dodgers fall. The Braves get the win. Both of those teams, Atlanta's leading their division, as are the Dodgers. So that's a potential playoff matchup deep in. The Mets beat the Brewers. The Brewers' best team in baseball record-wise. Nice win for the Mets there, but maybe too little too late. I'm sure my buddy Kevin Perkins, when he comes in the 8 o'clock hour, will enjoy that. Diamondbacks, without Ketel Marte, beat the Cubs. Good result for them. My Astros beat the Yankees last night. The New York Yankees, 9-7. The Rangers lose to the White Sox, so the Astros are tied with the Rangers again in first place. So it's a good morning for me. I'm not mad at it. I'm enjoying it. All right, that's the first segment in the books on a Wednesday. We'll be talking UWF football in this first hour. We'll be talking about it all through the show into tomorrow until the game tomorrow night at 6 o'clock out at Penn Air Field, a game you can hear right here on Sports Radio Pensacola. They'll have the call for you. I'll be on ESPN Plus with that. By the way, the Atlantic Sun made that big announcement. UWF on the website, GoArgos.com, put it out yesterday. The Atlantic Sun, ESPN, a partnership moving forward. So football on ESPN Plus. We'll be doing basketball, men's and women's, and other sports as well on that platform. So if you've got a subscription, you're set. If not, you love UWF athletics, that's the place to be. You're in the place to be to get the morning started right from 7 to 9. This is the Morning Kickoff. I'm Will Kennedy. This is Sports Radio Pensacola. We will be right back.
19: Kickoff with Will Kennedy. We'll be back after this to give Will time to take a bathroom break.
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0: 7:20 on your Wednesday morning. Hopefully you're off to a good start. You've had at least one cup of coffee. I'm into number two. And I'm ready to talk some football. SEC football again. We are counting up from the bottom to the top like Casey Kasem. Keep reaching for the stars. Keep your feet on the ground. All that good stuff. And yeah, you know that with that theme song, we're talking Tigers, and it's the LSU Tigers that are up next here on this Wednesday morning. Man, what a weird time for LSU, right? 2025, very disappointing season. So disappointing, in fact, that they got rid of their coach, Brian Kelly, who had, safe to say, an embattled tenure down by the Bayou for the former Notre Dame head coach. They finished 7-6. Lost to Houston in the Texas Bowl. And the Tigers started the year ranked in the top 10, number 9 nationally. It just didn't go well. So they get rid of Brian Kelly. It's an ugly season. Not what LSU fans are looking for down there, to be just one game above 500. It got wild at the end of the season. They're chasing their new coach, right? Lane Kiffin's over at Ole Miss. He's got the Rebels cooking into the college football playoffs, contending for an SEC title. And there's just so much drama. It's unavoidable. It was irresistible for sports media. Is he getting on a plane? Where is he going? What's he doing on social media? Lane Kiffin all the time. Lane Kiffin 24/7. And it's continued. So they pay Lane Kiffin big old money to come to LSU. And Lane Kiffin just can't help it, man. He's got to be there. He's got to be in the spotlight, the center of attention. And so the latest thing is, what's going on with LSU and potentially bringing guys like a former player that Kiffin had, Daquan Wright, who's in a camp with the Cleveland Browns, and all of a sudden he's injured, and then he's in part of an injunction and a restraining order. In Louisiana, a judge puts out that college football players who are in NFL camps can now come back to college and get paid and play in college. And who would be the first coach to take one of those players? You guessed it. It's Lane Kiffin, and Lane Kiffin addressed that at a press conference this week. I'll let you decide what you think Lane Kiffin is saying here.
1: So, we have, made a decision to recruit some kids around the country. And, through these multiple injunctions around the country, which this is not a first time, they've been in college sports for a while, a group of players were granted a fifth year of eligibility around the country in multiple sports. And through them winning their injunction and entry into the portal, they're available to recruit. And so ourselves, like many places around the country, are recruiting them. And at the end of the day, because of these rulings, they're either going to play for you or they're going to play somewhere else around the country. So we've made a decision to recruit them, like probably most people are.
0: What does that sound like? That sounds to me like everybody else is doing it. We got to do it too. And

University of West Florida wide receiver Tyree Holloway is now an LSU Tiger, part of that new offense that Kiffin's installing down there. So it's going to be wild. It's going to be fascinating. It's a reset with a new coach in Kiffin, new offensive system, almost a completely reconstructed roster down in Baton Rouge. So Kiffin arrives from Ole Miss after taking them to the playoffs and then having to turn the reins over to his assistant coach there because they don't want him to coach. He's going to LSU, right? And Charlie Weiss Jr. will be the offensive coordinator. He's done some good work at other places in the past. And much of the Ole Miss staff went with him. Defensive coordinator Blake Baker there. So here's the outlook for this season. No shortage of optimism down in Baton Rouge, and rightfully so considering the money they've shelled out for Lane Kiffin and players, right? Number 11 in the preseason, AP top 25, 13 in the coaches poll, so there's respect across the country. Brought in the nation's top-rated transfer portal class, highlighted by QB Sam Leavitt, who comes from Arizona State. He was really good there, got an edge rusher, offensive tackle through the portal, so key positions, beefing up what they're doing there. This isn't simply a new coaching staff taking over the same team. Kiffin has essentially rebuilt this program and this team through the portal, right? Biggest question now is you've got a bunch of new pieces. You use the portal. I get it. Lots of teams do. You have to in the modern football, modern college football. But now here's the trick. Can you put all these pieces that you've brought in together? And can they come together and be a football team? There's plenty of talent at LSU. Continuity could be the issue. Only a small number of starters returned from 2025. Several key offensive and defensive folks have departed for the NFL or left for other programs with the coaching change. Kiffin has recruited at an extremely high level. Leavitt will key the offense. He's got the keys to the car. He'll be driving it. Had a breakthrough season at Arizona State before transferring for all that cash. He's got a talented running back group featuring Harlan Berry and Caden Durham. And they've got one of the best tight ends in the country already in Tre'Davious Green, and then they bring in Daquan Wright, and, you know, what's happening here? Who knows? New receiving core, almost entirely new. I mentioned Tyree Holloway in there, but they got Jackson Harris, Chase Brown, Trey Brown III, Winston Watkins, and defensively is where LSU's got big advantages. On the edges, they've got good linebacker play, some intriguing people in the secondary. I think they added a number of talented transfers and freshmen to give Blake Baker, their DC, plenty of pieces to work with. So strong on both sides of the football on paper. But as referenced, can you get this all to come together and become a football team? That remains to be seen. Here's the schedule, right? Rinse and repeat. Stop me if you've heard this one before. There's going to be stretches of it where it's every SEC team, right? Oh, my goodness, what is happening? A murderer's row, if you will. But they'll jump right in. Clemson, the battle of who truly can claim Death Valley as Clemson comes to Baton Rouge to play the Tigers down there. And so that'll be a good one early on. Dabo Swinney, Lane Kiffin, very different approaches to life and football in some ways. Definitely different approaches to the transfer portal. And NIL, man, you can't get much different than Lane Kiffin and Dabo Swinney in so, so many ways, folks. Louisiana Tech on the 12th and Baton Rouge as well, so back-to-back home games. You'd like to think that's an easy one with Louisiana Tech. And then third week of the season, come on, let's get it going early, September 19th. Lane Kiffin, LSU, let's pack it up. Let's make that short trip north, and let's go play in Oxford, Mississippi against Ole Miss and Pete Golding. Come on. That is just made for television drama right there. Going to be awesome. Game day's got to be there, right? ESPN College Game Day's got to be in Oxford, Mississippi for that one. And then, right after going to Ole Miss, Texas A&M, top 10 team in the preseason rankings, comes into Baton Rouge. You get that game at home. You got McNeese at home, McNeese State, a team that UWF has beaten back in 2021, October 3rd, Kentucky on the road in Lexington. So road game, not too bad if you're going to go play Kentucky. They're ranked well below you in the preseason rankings. Mississippi State comes to Baton Rouge. You're at Auburn, another team that's in transition on the 24th of October. Got a bye on Halloween. There's lots of teams with byes on Halloween. Is Halloween going to have good football or not? I'm starting to wonder. November 7th, Alabama comes to Baton Rouge. And then the week after, Texas comes to Baton Rouge. So you get two of the top teams in the league back-to-back, but they're both at home where you have a serious home field advantage. I like that if I'm LSU. At Tennessee in Knoxville, at Arkansas, up in Fayetteville to close the season.
The schedule.

0: It's not too bad, considering, right? It's the SEC, and any given Saturday, anything can happen. But I like the way the schedule looks for LSU. They don't get much time to ease into things with Clemson and Ole Miss in those first 3 weeks, and then hosting A&M. So you have to get off to a fast start. There's no doubt about that. And the back end's brutal as far as the teams you're playing, but I like where they're playing them. After that Halloween bye, you know, you're going Alabama, Texas, Tennessee, and Arkansas to close the regular season, but you get the Tide and you get the Horns in Tiger Stadium. Tennessee and Arkansas, consecutive road games to finish the regular season. You wonder if LSU is really rolling at that point of the season. Is there a potential stub your toe stumbling block in either of those two games? Because I think Tennessee is going to be pretty good under Josh Heupel. That may be an interesting game up in Neyland Stadium in Knoxville. You know, if it's a night game especially, man, look out for that one, right? So ESPN's preseason models project LSU for 8.5 wins and 6 wins in the SEC. They rank the Tigers 10th nationally in their strength of scheduling and that type of poll thing. So, I don't know. 8.5 wins is what ESPN likes. I think here's the games that are going to define LSU's season. That Clemson game right off the bat. If they can win that one, okay, we're feeling good. That Ole Miss game in week 3, it's the Kiffin Bowl, the Lane Kiffin Bowl. LSU, by the way, beat Clemson in the opener last season, but Clemson was not a great football team. We still some questions about the Tigers, right? That one in Oxford, emotions will run high. You know, that's one of those kind of games that it's going to be very interesting to see how both teams handle that. Texas A&M, this may be the most important early SEC game of any of the games in the first couple weeks of the season because it'll tell you a lot about where those two teams stand. Are they real? Are they contenders? Are they pretenders? Alabama, November 7th, man, there have been some wild ones in this series, especially in Baton Rouge between the Tide and the Tigers. So that'll tell you if LSU, we get to November, early November, they beat Alabama, that's going to tell me, are they contending for an SEC title and a college playoff berth, or is this just a good season for Baton Rouge? And then Texas, LSU and Texas on the 14th. Longhorns have not played in Tiger Stadium. My Horns have not played there since 1953, a long, long time ago. It's going to be a marquee game, a huge home game on their schedule. We're watching Sam Levitt. We're watching the tight end position. They got talent on offense, talent on defense. They're picked to finish 5th by the media in the preseason SEC poll. So that's a strong statement that they, you know, the media thinks. It's science, right? I won't let you into how that poll is put together. No, people just vote on where they think people are going to finish and who's going to be the best and all that stuff. You add up points and there's math involved, right? But the media thinks LSU is going to be a pretty good football team. They got 2 votes to win the SEC championship. That's not a lot, but still, some people think that they might do it. They might be the team that surprises some people. That's significant because the Tigers are picked ahead of both Alabama and Oklahoma, 2 teams who made the playoffs in 2025. 11th in the AP poll again, so nationally, people think pretty highly of LSU. What do I think? I think 9-3. 9-3 is a pretty good season. I think it would be a strong statement for Lane Kiffin in season 1 with a roster that's kind of cobbled together with a lot of talent, but we haven't seen them on the field together. We don't know what the chemistry is like in the locker room. We don't know who the leaders are going to be. I think Sam Levitt can be pretty good, but he's kind of going to be the linchpin for this. I think they go 6-3. I think ESPN's about right, 6-3 in the SEC. I think they contend for the top 4 in the league. College football playoff outlook, I think they're a bubble team, but they do have a path, right? If they can flip a couple games late, so, you know, and make something happen, especially with some of those late games, I think the ceiling is high. Kiffin has proven that he can build explosive offenses. I like Charlie Weiss as the OC. The transfer portal Hall is outstanding. They got talent on defense. I'm not ready to say they're going to win 10 or 11 games, but they could. They certainly could. The schedule's pretty darn demanding. Clemson, Ole Miss, A&M in the first weeks. Alabama, Texas, Tennessee, Arkansas waiting in November. How quickly can the new roster become a team? That is my big question with this group. Receivers have to develop some chemistry. The floor is probably 8-4-ish if things don't go the way we think. LSU, playoff caliber team, first-year coach, brutal schedule. So that's the stuff I'm throwing into the pot. We'll have to see how it all cooks up. Is it going to be some tasty jambalaya, some gumbo down there on the bayou? LSU, Lane Kiffin, plenty of talent. It'll be a circus. It'll be fun to watch all year no matter what happens. I predict 9-3. 10-2 is on the table, though, and 10-2 is going to get you into the college football playoffs, no doubt about it. If they get to November, 7-1 or 8-0, watch out because Alabama and Texas come into Tiger Stadium. Man, can't wait for college football. It's going to be exciting. They start in a week, in a couple of days, the SEC teams and a lot of those teams. But UWF plays tomorrow night. It's going to be big. 6 o'clock kick. We'll get into that in a little bit. But coming up next, a legend, a true Gulf Coast legend. We're going to talk Carl Madison, legendary high school football coach, with my friend Dan Shugart next on The Morning Kickoff.
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0: This is one of my favorite things to do each and every week. Gulf Coast Legends here on a Wednesday on the morning kickoff. I'm Will Kennedy. I've got Dan Shugart, longtime sports director at Channel 3, the local ABC affiliate, with us. And we're going to talk about one of the most memorable characters in so many ways, but especially for what he did on the football field. One William Carl Madison, a coaching legend, more than 45 years, 300 victories, state championships at three different schools in the Panhandle. Dan, I got to ask you first, what do you remember most about Coach Madison?
1: Oh, man, his toughness, just absolute unyielding toughness. I think we talked about this before, first football game I ever saw here, right after I moved to Pensacola, I wasn't even working in sports yet. And I watched his tape team beat, Miami Columbus, I guess, in the state championship in 1980. But then got to know him, you know, later on, both coaching Tate and then after he'd moved on to Pine Forest, especially. So I think probably the 87 and 88 Pine Forest teams were where I got to know him best, and just what phenomenal teams they were. So incredibly talented and of course, always so disciplined, as his teams always were. But that's what I remember. And just really his toughness, just unyielding, kind of intimidated me when I was young and just starting. But then after you get to know him, you know, there was, a lot of people argue there was no real soft spot to him, but there was a very generous part of him. You know, it was, I think maybe you had to earn it, but it was, I tell you what, if you felt like you kind of got that acceptance from him, you felt like you did earn it. And that's probably what I remember most fondly, really.
0: No, and if he liked you, it was wonderful. And, of course, I got a chance to be around him at Pine Forest the year before he explodes and wins there. But let's set the table a little bit, because he is old school. I mean, if you're talking old school, Carl Madison probably in the dictionary right next to it with his picture. He started long ago in the 1960s. He was in Milton, and he kind of works his way, and Milton wins the state championship there. He goes, you know, goes to Georgia, comes back, has that 11-year, 10-year run at Tate where he wins that state title, really rebuilt that program, turned them into a powerhouse type program, goes over to PHS, I think, for a little bit. Pine Forest, people forget, it was only three seasons. And the funny thing, Dan, is 1986, those guys were telling me, man, stick around here, we're going to be really good next year. I was like, yeah, I don't think so. And then all of a sudden, they go back-to-back state champs and a national champ. And then he kind of bounced back and forth to Georgia, comes back and has this long run at Milton again. I mean, just an amazing career as far as the different schools he worked at, but the ability to win championships everywhere.
1: Yeah, and, you know, you talked about old school, and of course, you know, and it's funny, very late, after he would, well, I don't know if he ever really quite fully retired, because you always expected him to show up somewhere coaching, even as he, you know, in his very, very later years. But he actually almost sort of acknowledged, at one point, and I never thought I'd hear this from him, he said, I couldn't really coach the way I used to coach, you know, just because the toughness and the way they coached, they obviously can't do it now. No water breaks. Well, you know, you can't do that. But his thing was, he said, I couldn't do a lot of the stuff I did. And he kind of sort of admitted, a lot of the changes are good. I mean, like the water breaks, I remember him pointing that out.
0: He would grab a hold of a face mask or two along the way.
1: Yeah. And so it was just, some of those tough things. But I thought that was really kind of it was almost a sweet thing, you know, that you don't expect him to ever kind of admit that the way we did things, you know, probably needed a few changes along the way as the sport evolved and the way, you know, people were coached was evolving. And, you know, he didn't give away much, but he conceded a couple. And I just kind of thought that was, you know, a bit of growth late. But boy, I tell you, everyone who I ever talked to who played for him just adored him.
0: The stories are legend, and many of them are true with Carl Madison. One in particular at Pine Forest, and I won't give away names, we'll protect people's names, but you know, a young man decided he wanted to quit football during the middle of a practice, and he took off from the practice, you know, kind of across the driving head range there, headed to the locker room, and he's making out for the locker room, and coach just says to a bunch of guys, go get him. And they brought him back to practice, and he stayed on the team. And so those are little stories. And then there are stories like this one about Carl Madison, you know, allegedly in a hunting tree stand, yeah, spying on a Woodham practice. And maybe the Woodham people might have slashed his tires. And then I've had people tell me that story is true.
1: Yeah. You know, Clint Crockett, who played for him at Tate, has written a wonderful book about 3 or 4 years ago. I guess it came out, and really nice book about, you know, Chief, his nickname. And it's really a great book, which has a lot of those stories. And it's really illuminating on what's real, what's not, you know. Well, I just remember, you know, it's funny. We were doing the play-by-play on the Friday night on WSRE, the games that they would re-air on Saturday morning. And, you know, you'd be halfway through the season at Pine Forest, and he's got Latif Travis and Al Jackson defensively, and Rodney Blunt, who played for Clemson. Al Jackson, a defensive back, played for Georgia. And
0: Jason Davis at Clemson as well. I mean,
1: just so much talent on that team. But I remember I'm halfway through the season, and he's, you know, I'm asking him, you know, I'm trying to get the lowdown on lineups and who's going to play for him. And he's calling players by number. And I really, I'm thinking, well, he doesn't know the guy's name. And I, you know, and I said, what's his name? And yeah, 76, you know, and I'm looking it up. But, you know, and you know, you're thinking, well, he doesn't care about him. Well, no, nothing could be further from the truth. He really did. It was just sort of, you know, that 76 is all he needed to know at that point in time, you know. But it was striking to me that this coach who loved these players and cared for their players and for their well-being, and that they do well, and mostly just that they win, you know, but also that it was just, you know, yeah, well, the name's not all that important, which kind of stunned me. But, you know, obviously caring for the players was not anything that lacked with him. It was almost like a dichotomy, but it was just, it sort of struck me, and it was kind of humorous. It's such a character.
0: He was all about efficiency and perfect practice. And we're talking about Carl Madison, legendary Panhandle High School football coach from Milton to Tate to Pine Forest, back to Milton, stops in Georgia. We got Dan Shugart. This is Gulf Coast Legends on the Morning Kickoff. I'm Will Kennedy. And Dan and I both got to know Coach really well. And, I mean, the players, you named a few. Of course, he had Keith Leonard as the quarterback at Tate, Dow Brown, Scotty Madison, his nephew, who went on and played at Vanderbilt. I think he's in the Vandy Hall of Fame. And the list is too long for that. And we'll get into individual teams as we move forward, that Pine Forest team, that Tate team, you know, and other teams that he coached. But I think part of his legacy too is the coaches that, you know, spawned off from him. And Keith Leonard's one of them. Keith Griffin, another guy that I worked with, and Jay Watts, and, you know, a bunch of other guys. And of course, Mike Bennett, who played for him. Jerry Pollard, who was the coach at Pine Forest, you know, assistant on that team afterwards. And his son was a quarterback, you know, for those teams as well. And John Brown's another name I got to bring up from those Pine Forest teams. But, you know, those coaches have spread out, and many of them are still doing it, and they have a direct line to Carl Madison.
1: Yeah, absolutely. And, you know, Jerry Pollard replaced a legend who had won a couple of state championships and a national championship, and Jerry Pollard is one of the very few who replaced a legend and still thrived. You know, it's you know, the old story, you can't follow a legend. Jerry Pollard did it and succeeded, which I always thought was worth noting. You know, he had his championships of his own. I just remember in the state championship game, I think it was in 88. Yeah, it must have been 88 when they beat Sarasota Riverview like 50-27 or something. And I remember we had video of a coach during one of the late timeouts, like last few minutes. The game is well in hand, and he's just all smiles in a huddle on the field. You know, the Riverview had called timeout. Pine Forest has the ball. And he goes to the huddle and says, who hadn't scored yet? You know, big smile on his face. And he had Anthony Toler and Rodney Blunt. And Rodney had scored a touchdown. So they said, all right. And so they give it to Anthony Toler. And so he scores, you know. And it was just, you could see the joy of the game, which wasn't always apparent with his toughness, you know, and his serious demeanor. And that was just the other side of it. It was such a complex character. And, of course, you know, the record is legendary.
0: Talk to any guy who played for him, they're going to have a Carl Madison story. I was blessed a couple of years ago that was the 30th anniversary for that Pine Forest team that not only won the state championship, but the national title in those back-to-back years. And they had a 30th anniversary. And Coach was there, you know, getting on up there in age at that point. But you could see the interaction still with a lot of those players and Coach and how much they cared about him. And unfortunately, we've lost Carl Madison the last couple of years. And, you know, but what a legend he leaves behind. Truly, if we're talking Gulf Coast legends, Carl Madison is right there with any of them, Dan.
1: Oh, at the top of the list.
0: There's no doubt about it. So these trips down memory lane, last week we did Woodham in the early 80s, and they had the quarterback Mark Kemp from the 82 team reach out and say, wow, what a trip down memory lane. We hope that is for a lot of people, and we're going to get into there's so many stories. This is just the tip of the iceberg, but I figured Carl Madison along with Woodham High, a great place to start. We'll have more to come in the weeks to come. Thanks, Dan, for your time and your insight and helping folks remember those days and legends like Carl Madison.
1: Thanks, Will. I always enjoy the visit. Thanks.
0: 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We got more Morning Kickoff coming up.
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0: Stumble to the kitchen for my Man, we're talking Gulf Coast legends. We're going to play a legend. Per request by my wife, Lisa, little Dolly Parton, RIP to a true, not just a country music legend, but a cultural icon, a legend all the way around. Speaking of, we've got Kevin Perkins is now in the studio to join us for the end of this hour, into the next hour. We just talked Carl Madison, my boy Taff Bentley, who comes in on Thursdays. I think he's going to come in Friday this week. Texted to say the Florida State Athletic Association for High Schools did a team in the early 2000s, like the top 100 players. Their coach for that team, Carl Madison.
1: Well deserved. Yeah.
0: Good bringing that in, Taff. We always appreciate that. But man, yeah. Totally well deserved. KP, good to have you here. You're here on the eve of the beginnings of the UWF Division I football era as the game is set for tomorrow. 6 o'clock kick right here on Sports Radio Pensacola, the newly announced partnership between the ASUN and UAC and ESPN. I'll be doing the game with Fred Robbins on the TV side of it. The Two Deep charts have just come in from Southern Illinois. I got some work to do tonight before tomorrow. It's going to be fun. How you doing, brother?
1: Man, I am good. You excited? You have to be over the moon.
0: Oh, it's exciting. I mean, that first game, no matter what level, Division II, Division I, whatever, you know, different teams that I've worked with through the years, that even if you're just covering it, not just calling the game, that first game, there's so many great storylines, so many things that are bubbling, and you know, you don't know what to expect exactly. You think you have an idea. I think the coaches are in the same boat.
1: Right.
0: They think they know. They're just not sure. So that's why it's so awesome to get out there, get that first one in the books, find out a little bit about who you are and what you are.
1: I remember when you were moving down here and you were like, I think UWF is growing and I think I can help that department. And here you are in the middle of this explosion, was sprung on you like, you know, midsummer.
0: I think we all saw it coming, but sure. We're thinking it was a couple years down the road, but it made it happen a lot faster. And Coach Caleb Nobles this week, we've been checking in with him. He joined us yesterday. He had a press conference on Monday. So one of the things I asked him was, you know, what has been the biggest, you know, the position group he's seen the most improvement from the beginning of fall camp to now? And this is what he had to say.
2: I think offensive line and secondary is a big one. I mean, those are the two groups that are a decent amount of new people. Offensive line is almost fairly new, right? It's kind of the nature of it. When you have some good alignment that are young and have years left, they're probably going to transfer. And so they're going to get a lot of money in that portal, too, to go do it. So we had some of those guys that happened to that last year, got to go replace them, right? And so now it's a brand new group that doesn't get a whole lot of glory, but when it goes bad, you know it goes bad, right? So we've put those guys in a lot of scenarios and a lot of events to be able to work together, grow together, and become a unit together. And then the same thing with the secondary. You know, they've you know, a lot of really good players returning from last year that had a lot of experience, but they've taken a lot of steps and a lot of growth. Some new guys, some returners. So excited about that, those two groups in a big way.
0: Yeah, you got to have a good offensive line because you're bringing in a quarterback who is not had a lot of experiences. You've lost Marcus Stokes. We're talking UWF football here on the morning kickoff. I'm Will Kennedy. Kevin Perkins is here with me. 850-623-1330 is the studio text line here at Sports Radio Pensacola. 850-623-1330. If you want to chime in on anything we've talked about, you know, the shadiness of Lane Kiffin, UWF football and the excitement, Carl Madison, the living, he's gone now, but the legend that he was for all those years and you know, the Wahoos rolling, whatever it is. I love to hear from you. Shout out to you. Mike Magno, my buddy who was in town, played music down at the district. He's listening in the car in Atlanta. I love it. We talked about Cousin Gary in the UK. We're going everywhere. You can stream it through the app. You can listen to it right here. Local connections, what it's all about. There's so many people with fond memories. And we're going to make new memories. And that's the thing, kind of what you were just saying, KP. You know, UWF football is now part of the cultural fabric here in the Panhandle. Hard to believe. It's just been 10 years of playing football and now making this jump to Division I. So there's going to be a lot of people, you know, it's funny, it's, you know, concerts, great events, and everybody says I was there.
1: Right.
0: You know, 20, 30 years from now, there's going to be 50,000 people who say I was at that first game.
1: First game.
0: Southern Illinois. Yes, there's probably going to be about 5 or 6,000 there, I hope. And you know, I think we have seating for about 3,800, but then there's standing room only and plenty of space. So so come on out tomorrow night. GoArgos.com is the spot for that. But you heard Coach say turnover. Turnover in the roster, 70 new guys somewhere in that neighborhood with the portal because of this move up and because of the way college football works now. That offensive line, though, going to be key because there's going to be a new starting QB. I can't tell you who just yet because I promised the QB, the coaches. But, you know, Kamar Epps, the only guy back. A bunch of new guys. Can they gel together quickly?
1: Well, I think we need to clarify. You didn't say seven. You said 70.
0: 70. Yeah, seven with a zero.
1: Woof.
0: That's tough on coaching.
1: That's hard, that is, man. Really tough. That's on so coaching. Hard. But it is the modern thing, especially when you're in a scenario where they're in, where you move up a division and you can't do what other teams can do yet because of the probationary period. It's going to be an interesting year, but boy, to be able to say you were a part of that first year is going to be a blast.
0: Yeah, that's the thing. And I think that's a lot of guys on this team. And that's what, you know, I've heard a little bit about what the coaches are talking about and kind of what they get into. But I like the approach, too, of like, man, you got an opportunity to be part of something special here.
1: Sure.
0: You know, and nobody expects us to do great things. And coach doesn't want to play the David role to the Goliath. I think UWF football is beyond that point. Those were the early days. They right. surprised some people. But, you know, they're picked eight in the conference. Mm-hmm. And a lot of people are like, yeah, it's going to be too much of a struggle for them. You know, good luck to those guys. They were great at Division II. So I like that kind of like us against the world mentality a little bit, and that feeling of, man, you came here, let's go. You know, we got a bunch of new guys, but can we pull them together quickly? That's a great way to pull them together is like,
1: right.
0: Nobody expects anything from you. They think they're coming down here to whoop you.
1: Foxhole.
0: Yeah, so let's get it together. So I love it. I think it's going to be an awesome first one. We got a great hour coming up in the second hour of the show. KP's with us. Let's talk some wrestling because it's wrestling, man. Wednesday a little bit.
1: Yeah.
0: We're going to get into NFL running backs, not just who's the best running backs, but which teams have the best group of guys because – as we know in the NFL, you ain't getting through a whole year with just one guy. I need a third down back. I need a two-headed monster, all that kind of stuff. We'll talk about that. A bunch more stuff. Stephanie Lawrence Yelton from UWF Women's Basketball will join us. We got another hour coming your way. We're just halfway through. It's halftime here on the Morning Kickoff on Sports Radio Pensacola.
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2: Last night, we put on an epic light show.
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2: The crowd loved us. 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
6: Yes, hour number two, ready to come right at you here. We got Kevin Perkins, KP, Perk Daddy is in the house. We're going to talk some wrestling here. We're going to talk a little more NFL football. We just chatted a little UWF football. We had a preview of LSU and Lane Kiffin, hot yoga time in the first hour. We got into Gulf Coast Legends with Carl Madison, which is just fascinating territory to get into. And we got the big historic Division I football game on the campus of University of West Florida coming your way tomorrow night. Cannot wait for that, as the Argos will host Southern Illinois, 6 o'clock kick. You can hear the game right here on Sports Radio Pensacola. It'll be Brian Prowitz, Jordan Glass on that call. I got Fred Robbins up there with me. Between the two of us, we've got a Super Bowl ring. Because we're a team now, right, Fred? We beat the Patriots, the unbeaten Patriots in the Super Bowl back the greatest in the team of all time. Yeah, so I feel like I'm part of that now somehow. In spirit, anyway. Ooh. No, Fred Robbins, local legend, a fellow Aggie, as is Kevin Perkins, who's here in the studio with us, played at Wake Forest and brings this wealth of knowledge to that broadcast and the announcement made. You can check it out on GoArgos.com, the UWF Athletics website, and on the Sports Radio Pensacola website as well, that we partnership with ESPN. Fred played for Jim Caldwell, right, in college Wake Forest, played for Denny Green,
7: right,
6: played for Tom Coughlin, and then Steve Spagnuolo. I mean, that's a pretty good run of coaches that he was around. And Fred's got some great stories. So he's going to bring that, the coaches he played for, the teammates he had, Michael Strahan, Eli Manning, amongst others, John Randall, the legendary John Randall. When he was a rookie, he said John Randall took him under his wing in Minnesota. So he brings that to the broadcast booth. I can't wait for Fred to kind of illuminate, you know, what's going on the field and what's going on in the sideline locker room, all that kind of stuff.
7: A neat thing about, like, the modern football world is that we're beginning to realize how great it is to give a mic to the guys that lived in the trenches.
6: Yes, which has always been, you know.
7: Especially a Wake Forest guy, smart guy.
6: People always ask me, you know, color commentary, what is that supposed to be? And I've done a little bit of that. You know, play-by-play is more what I do regularly. But, yeah, I say, you know, it's painting, right? Mm-hmm. Color, that's where the color part comes from. It's like, you know, we're painting a picture. Especially if it's on radio, but even with TV. And so that person is there to kind of put in those fine brush strokes, do a Greg Maddux, paint the corners,
7: tell you
6: about what's going on.
7: Not Glavin 3 feet off the plate.
6: No, it's a little outside. Don't ask Tom Glavin to paint your house. That's for old school baseball heads, that's a little different. 850-623-1330 is the number. 850-623-1330. Jump on in. Text us. I want to get to know you. You know, and a lot of folks are just texting me because they know me on the phone, but this is a great way to get in. You know, I can call out your comment on air, and we can answer your question, do whatever you like right there. Great things in the Major League Baseball. KP's a baseball guy. He used to catch. Still in a season-long slump that's lasted a long time. Good results last night. Braves beat the Dodgers. That's a great early kind of matchup looking at it. How about your Mets last night?
7: Okay. That was hilarious.
6: Beating the Brewers, sneaking one out, yeah.
7: I'm watching it because I'm at sidelines, and I'm watching. That's where I work.
6: Sidelines and Surrounded by Sports is the podcast. We'll plug it right now.
7: Right. And so I'm watching it. You know, he grounds out to win the game. Bases loaded, you know, and the guy throws it away, at the plate. He throws it wide, and they go to run to him, throw water on him. And I said to the gentleman,
6: "So he Tom Glavined it to the plate."
7: I said to the guy, "Yeah, he sure did." And I said to the guy beside me, "I said, don't you dare throw water on that guy. He grounded out to win the game."
6: Yeah, you can't. No, no. But it's been that kind of year for the Mets. So you
7: hey,
6: have
7: any yeah. looks, good luck. You know, team captain scores a winning run. We'll leave it at that.
6: Rays got a loss last night to the Tigers, so unfortunate for Rays fans. But the Red Sox won, so they're kind of trying to catch up. Astros beat the Yankees. I'm a big fan of that yesterday. Some other good scores from around the league. But also the Wahoos go on the road, open a series at Montgomery, win 7-6. That's a huge one as they are closing in with three series left. They're in the beginning of their third to last series and they'll do two on the road and then come home to close out against Biloxi. But closing in on maybe clinching a playoff spot here pretty soon. So we hope that happens. So that's a look around baseball. NFL preseason, it's week three coming up here. We'll talk running backs in a second. Cut down day, August 30th. So teams are having to make those hard choices and decisions right now as they get closer. And those, if you watch Hard Knocks, I haven't seen this week's episode yet, so I'm going to have to dive into that when I get a chance because it's football. I probably won't watch it till Friday with UWF playing. But I love Hard Knocks because they take you inside of that room and the, you know, where those tough decisions are made.
7: Right. Well, also, is it cut day or is it transfer portal day?
6: That we don't know anymore.
7: Litigation day.
6: No one's quite sure what all this means at this point, man. Unbelievable. Hey, you know what? You've been cut, but good luck in college, kid. Your class of 22. That's the way it's working. All right, KP's with us. This is the morning kickoff. I'm Will Kennedy. You're on Sports Radio Pensacola. Either old-fashioned, maybe you're dialing it in with some rabbit ears and some antennas and all that good stuff, or it's in your car, digital, or you're on the app. We got an app. We got the website, sportsradiopensacola.com, so folks can listen wherever they are, and they are listening around. Shout out Atlanta. Shout out to London. All the good places. Let's talk some wrestling because I know people everywhere do enjoy sports fans. You know, we like the
7: men in tights.
6: The NFL. We like, you know, we like baseball, the NBA. We like everything soccer. And then we do like wrestling too, even though, you know, it's the thrill of competition, right?
7: Well, all sports are scripted now.
6: Yeah, that's what I hear. The guy with the tinfoil hat keeps telling me. What are the big storylines right now? What's shaking down in the world of professional wrestling?
7: Well, right now they're on Monday Night Raw with WWE, they are angling towards a Mexico City show. They're going to have local product Roman Reigns main event that show against the winner of what has been a tournament of luchador wrestlers to see who gets to face him for the world title. And it will be two brothers, Penta and Rey Fénix, who both had fantastic. I mean, if you watch wrestling, you love luchador wrestling.
6: Mexican wrestling is another thing. And through the years, if I'm not wrong, like things have kind of been taken from that show and that culture and incorporated into ECW way back when, and then WWE. A lot of the high flying stuff that we're just now, it's now part and parcel of what wrestling is, was taken from that Mexican.
7: Pro wrestling is more now that style of wrestling for the bulk of the show than it is continental championship wrestling we grew up on, right?
6: Yeah.
7: The athleticism of these kids is crazy. But the brothers, they had fantastic matches on Monday night. Now, I want to talk to you about this because I think it's interesting. I believe WWE is going to go faction warfare.
6: Ooh.
7: Yeah, I know. Right? And so you have the bloodline.
6: You know, that just sounds ominous.
7: Yeah. But
6: faction warfare.
7: I worked on that all night. Yes. Thank you. That was good, right? Okay, so, but Royce Keyes comes out. He's a huge guy, and he has two guys he brings up from developmental with him. They jump everybody in the ring, which was Escambia product Solo over in LA Knight, were the good guys versus the Usos, who are other Escambia high school products.
6: All these Pensacola connections, in case you missed it, you know, each week if you're new to the show, like there is such an amazing connection with professional wrestling for years and years, decades, but the WWE right now with Pensacola, Florida, the Samoan connection, Escambia High School, and it goes way back.
7: Right, so that's the bloodline. And these guys come in, they run roughshod over the end of the show as a kind of an announcement of we're going to be players on the scene in the show. And it could, as we begin to see splintering in Roman's group, the bloodline, which has been a storyline now for many years, is this the group that finally takes the place of them and be the top of the show? But I wanted to ask you, what is your favorite rivalry between factions? Because I think I know.
6: Ooh, factions? Yes. You know, I'm taking it back. It's going to go back a long way to world-class championship wrestling.
7: Uh-huh.
6: It is always.
7: Say it.
6: It is always Texas's finest, the Von Erich brothers, and Atlanta, Georgia, Bad Street, GA, the fabulous Freebirds. Another Pensacola connection, Michael P.S. Hayes.
7: Yes.
6: Strong roots here. Woodham High School.
7: I've been around Michael a lot over the years. A really fun guy to be around.
6: Some may know him as Doc, but he will always be Michael Purely Sexy Hayes to me.
7: 100%. And that's the greatest. That's the because the Four Horsemen didn't have a competition. The Shield kind of ran roughshod. You know, they put some guys down. I think they lost to the Wyatts. Every other thing was... The only faction warfare that wound up being like legacy is that matchup in Texas.
6: Best six-man tag team matches I've ever seen back in the day. And for those, we'll get into it another day, but WCCW, World Class Championship out of Texas, run by Fritz Von Erich, the father of Kerry and Kevin and all these guys. I mean, he created the modern TV network style.
7: 100%.
6: I mean, and Vince stole stuff from them the way they were doing it, as did NWA. Of course, Superstation already had stuff on, but their production value was not anywhere near. In the old WWF, same thing. The production value of what was going on in Dallas was a whole different thing.
7: Well, and two, the music getting played when you go down the thing. That's Michael. Michael comes up with that. Michael PSA comes up with that idea. The vignettes, like Iceman King Parsons lifting weights in the ice place and all that. All that. You know, now WWE does that for every new wrestler that comes out.
6: Great documentary on that that I think you can find floating around on the internet. I actually have DVD copy that somebody sent to me. It might have been our buddy Kevin Baracco years ago.
7: There you go.
6: But man, just fabulous stuff. And yeah, that's my faction.
7: Sure. Okay, so and this weekend we're going to have tonight's the take home the go home show for AEW, and they're going to have their big pay per view All In. I was at All In last year in the Rangers Stadium. First of all, anytime you get to go watch a wrestling event in a stadium, it's dope, right? Yeah. But the best part of the whole thing and the greatest wrestling I've ever seen was that day at any show. And I've been to shows, years.
6: You've been to bunches.
7: Bunches, right? But I'm standing there. And
6: you can buy a car with all the shows.
7: Of course, been to. Of course. But so I'm standing there waiting, trying to figure out how to go get my kid, some merch. And the merch lines are crazy. And this guy walks away, comes back with a beer and a t-shirt in like 15 minutes. And I go, "Where did you go?" And he goes, "Go to the bullpen, take a right, and it's right back there." And I go, "That's right, it's a baseball field. I get to go through the bullpen to go find out." Yeah, it was so cool to walk around. I do that anytime I'm on the ground at a baseball field. Look around because I wanted to be on a baseball field someday. It's so magnificent to be on the ground of a baseball field and look at the majesty of it all.
6: We got to get you a first pitch. You need to throw out a first pitch somewhere. Let's make that happen. All right, Wahoos, you listening? Bring KP down.
7: My arm might go with it.
6: Yeah, we'll scoot you up if you want to. You don't have to throw from the top of the mound. I think everybody thinks they have to, but you can come down to the front of the mound. That makes it a little easier.
7: No, that's – remember what Jeter told Bush? Yankee Stadium, we throw from the rubber.
6: Oh, I know. I've done it a couple times, and you're always at the rubber. My whole thing is, do not bounce this. I tell the catcher, I may sail this over your head, but it ain't in the dirt. Trust me on this one. Just the way it goes.
7: There you go. But I would look out for a couple of matches this weekend. Obviously, I already told you about Omega and Ospreay, which will be...
6: Yeah, I love that. I mean, you want to see high-flying wrestling. You want to see the best tactical technicians in the game. Those are the two.
7: And Okada's probably thought of as the best wrestler outside of the States. He's wrestling with the Takeshita, who's up and coming, and a Kyle Fletcher. And I think that three-man match is going to be incredible as well.
6: So much good stuff. It's, again, and that's why we want to shine the light. Not just the WWE, not just the big machine, but AEW, New Japan, all these different
7: CMLL,
6: organizations.
7: And AAA,
6: everything. There's still some good local wrestling floating around out there. Used to be it happened down by the water in the old auditorium.
7: Right.
6: Municipal down there that's no longer there in Pensacola, but... we don't really get it through Pensacola anymore, but I understand you can go to Dothan and Panama City and some of these places and still get a little bit of that stuff, and it's fun. I love going as a kid. It's a good time to take the kids out there, especially you got rambunctious young boys that are already wrestling and doing stuff.
7: Sure.
6: Anyway, so take them out. 850-623-1330 is our text line. This is the morning kickoff. We got Kevin Perkins in the building. I'm Will Kennedy. You're on Sports Radio Pensacola. 850-623-1330. If you'd like to join the show, we'll take a break. We'll come back. We'll talk a little NFL football, best running back rooms, best running back groups around the league. We're just getting started. We got a long way to go, so hang with us.
8: 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So let's get funky like a monkey.
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0: Some of the best guitar work ever put on wax, as they say, the Rolling Stones. Kevin Perkins is in the house, requested some Stones. KP joining us, Perk Daddy himself, on a Wednesday morning. We talked some wrestling last segment here on the Morning Kickoff on Sports Radio Pensacola. Let's talk a little NFL football. Do you do fantasy, KP?
1: I used to. I gave it. It became a habit.
0: One of those, yeah. I've been roped into the league here with different people at the different stations, right, and ADX Communications. I haven't played in a couple of years. It's funny because it's done through Yahoo, and when it popped up, it was one of those where it was like, oh, you played X number of years ago. I was like, I don't even remember that exactly. But so I got to get boned up because the draft is on Monday night, the 31st. So I got to figure all this out.
1: What I will do is play every week, not in a league. Like, I'll just do one real quick in the morning.
0: That's an easy way to do it, and you don't have to, you know, you can pick a team each week and
1: I pick a certain amount of money, you know what I mean, when I run out, I'm done with the season.
0: Yeah, no, I like that. You know, it's funny, because when I originally played fantasy, it was back in the day where you'd get together with your boys, and you'd have a draft, and it was hilarious, and then you'd get together on Sundays at somebody's place, and we'd rotate, and somebody would drag a TV in from the bedroom, back when TVs that required multiple people to do it.
1: Right.
0: And you know, you'd try to have the two on and watch whatever two games are going at the same time. And literally, you know, the internet was around, but not like now. And so you wouldn't know if you had won until maybe Monday or Tuesday by the time somebody did some maths and added up all the scores. So running back right now is probably the premier position. It used to be quarterback. It's changed. Now you get PPR leagues, point per reception. And so running backs and receivers, but you know, become like, those are the top fantasy things that you want to have. You want to get the best that you can. So what I wanted to do was look at groups of running backs.
1: Right.
0: So if you've got that guy, you get Bijan Robinson, or you get Saquon Barkley, or whatever, do you take another guy on that team maybe as his backup, or do you look for somebody in another backfield that's got a strong commitment to running or throwing to the running backs, and maybe take the backup to the top dog there, because if he goes down? So this is a way to tie in who's got, you know, from on the field week in and week out, who's got the best running back groups, but also from a fantasy standpoint, think about your team and like, who would I grab as a backup to somebody else, maybe undercut my buddy when his guy gets hurt.
1: Keeps you from having to go on the wire and find your guy after somebody gets hurt.
0: No doubt about it. So here we'll go tier one. These are the tier one groups. I'll start with who I think is the number one group. It's Philadelphia. And I think it's, you know, Saquon in there, right? We all know what Saquon Barkley can do. A little bit of a down year last year, but on that Super Bowl year, I mean, he just did amazing things. It was absolutely ridiculous. But you got Tank Bigsby behind him, Damian Pierce and Elijah Mitchell. It's really kind of the best insurance in the league. Tank Bigsby can step in. He's not going to do what Saquon can do, but he's going to give you some things. All these guys, that offense is built around guys who can run it, catch it out of the backfield, and do some things.
1: When you're drafting a running back, you're also drafting the line.
0: Yes, and Philly's got a good one.
1: Yeah, right. So every running back's good behind their line.
0: And also, I mean, love Jalen Hurts, but he doesn't sling it around the yard like some other quarterbacks do.
1: Sure.
0: And it's more of a controlled passing game. And Philly leans in under Sirianni more into the running game than some other teams do.
1: Well, and the defense has to respect the fact that Jalen might take off.
0: Yeah.
1: Even though he doesn't do it as much anymore, you still have to know it's there.
0: Fantasy-wise, I will always say that's the catch with Philly, is the brotherly shove, the tush push, the fact
1: no
0: that Jalen gets more TDs inside the red zone. But that's maybe balanced out. They'll still do it, but I think they're more willing to hand it to a running back now than they used to be. Second group, just because the lead dog here is a monster, Baltimore Ravens, Derrick Henry, Justice Hill, Adam Randall. They got some other guys in camp. Henry can't be replaced, but Baltimore has a strong run identity, even with Harbaugh out, new coach in, and Justice Hill's proven that he's a good complimentary back. He's a proven commodity in the NFL.
1: Have you heard Lamar is bigger, stronger, faster?
0: I have, but I've only seen him in street clothes on the sideline or in practice. We really haven't seen him in a game yet because they're not going to play him preseason, so it's a little bit...
1: That bodes well for everybody in the lineup.
0: Yeah, and no, it does. If say this with Lamar Jackson, talking a quarterback with running backs here, and we're talking best running back groups in the NFL here on the Morning Kickoff on Sports Radio Pensacola on a Wednesday morning. I think if his head space is right, that team can cook. It's just a matter of where is Lamar Jackson.
1: Have you ever seen him live?
0: Oh, yeah.
1: Holy cow.
0: Oh, yeah, he came into Carolina and played when I was there. He's electric.
1: He rolled into Tyler.
0: Like boogie, woogie, woogie, woogie. Ooh, you know, electric slide all over the place with Lamar Jackson. Third group for me, San Francisco 49ers with a huge asterisk and a caveat here. Can Christian McCaffrey stay healthy? Because they work him. They work him hard. They work him like when I was a 14-year-old at the IGA off Jackson and Myrtle Grove. They worked me back in them days. That was legal. It was legal then. 14 was okay. You could work back then.
1: You know what my name was at my first job? Kevin Sweeping Mop.
0: Sweeping Mop. Wax on, wax off. Christian McCaffrey can get it done. I mean, he certainly is the ultimate dual threat. Maybe the best in the business with that, mm-hmm. but can he be healthy? They've got some young depth.

0: they've always had a strong two-back type thing. I think Gibbs is going to get more of the workload, but you expect to see lots of Isaiah Pacheco. They complement each other well, but there's some injuries in camp. So be careful with that one. You may want to take, if I were fantasy, if I'm taking Pacheco, if I have Gibbs, maybe I take Pacheco as an insurance policy, but I might take him if I don't have Gibbs, especially because he's dinged up a little bit, talking about Pacheco with the Lions, and then kind of see where that is a couple weeks in. And that's where roster flexibility and, moving around, trading, dropping and adding becomes big, because, you can have him there. You may not need him right away, but that's a sneaky one. If something happens to Gibbs and Pacheco gets healthy, he might be a guy. And that's a high-powered, high-octane Detroit offense.
1: Absolutely. Well, you love the coach there if you're drafting a running back.
0: No, no doubt. I mean, Dan Campbell, former tight end, blue collar, that dude, he loves to run the football. And my top tier last team, Atlanta Falcons. Bijan Robinson, Brian Robinson Jr., no relation, but they are certainly a dynamic backfield. Bijan, if he went out, it would be huge. Obviously, it would really impact an Atlanta offense. But Brian Robinson's already shown he's a legitimate NFL workload type running back. Why do I like this group so much? Well, one, Bijan's super talented and he's a Longhorn, so there is that piece. Mm-hmm. But what is happening with the Falcons QB situation? I think they're going to have to run the ball quite a bit. I think there's going to be a lot of quarterback, whoever it is. Penix, I think, is going to be the guy, or Tua if he has to play, or somebody else, dumping that ball off to Robinson, whichever Robinson it is, out of the backfield quite a bit. So they'll get runs. They'll get, screens and bubble passes and all that kind of stuff. And, Bijan can actually go into the slot and run like a receiver too. So PPR, big upside.
1: Is he the best?
0: Right now, it's hard. Yeah, I think I would say Jahmyr Gibbs. People think Gibbs may be the best, although I think that's disrespectful to Saquon Barkley, because I think he's probably the best package, even though Philly doesn't use him maybe the way the Lions use Gibbs. But no, you could flip a coin between those guys. Give me Barkley, give me Gibbs, give me Bijan. Those are my top three.
1: Right. When you don't mention Kamara and ATN with the Saints.
0: No, they're in my next tier. I would say they're probably in that next tier. I'd say the tier two, good insurance guys, Dolphins, Achan, Ollie Gordon, Jalen Wright, and their Pittsburgh Steelers have Warren, Rico Dowdell, Caleb Johnson, some guys like that. Arizona Cardinals. I like Jeremiah Love. If you're going to take a flyer on a rookie at running back, he's the guy. They got Tyler Algier, James Conner. The sneaky, sneaky good Cardinals backfield. L.A. Rams, I love Kyren Williams. I just, it's a little bit tricky because Matt Stafford, we're talking about, Atlanta not slinging it around the yard. Some teams that don't, Jalen Hurts. Matty Staff will throw it all over the place.
1: Right. It's not the player, it's the reps.
0: But they got Blake Corum in there, Jaquez Hunter. The Chiefs, interesting. Kenneth Walker comes in, so they've got an interesting backfield there. I like the Saints in there. Love James Cook with Buffalo and that group, Ray Davis, but they'd be more my third-tier type guys. It's funny because this is not best running backs, because Jonathan Taylor, the Colts, for example, clearly would be in my top 10 running backs, but I got the Colts down in kind of my third tier as far as running back groups are concerned, because the depth drops off a little bit behind Taylor.
1: Well, and also, like, the Bucks. I love me some Bucky Irving. I think he's a fantastic player, but...
0: Yeah.
1: You're not just drafting a player, you're drafting the scenario as well.
0: No, like the Patriots, you got Stevenson and Trevion Henderson, but where's their commitment to run? They got a defensive coach, but it's kind of like you wonder sometimes what they're doing. I don't know, Josh McDaniel, he likes to spread it. Josh Jacobs in Green Bay, they got Marshawn Lloyd, Chris Brooks, for example. But Jacobs has been a little bit, it's been a struggle, with that Matt LaFleur offense. And kind of like, where is Jacobs? He might get a big workload 1 week, and then he kind of disappears. And so you want consistency. That's why the top two tiers are more teams that I think have that commitment to the run or getting the ball to that back out of the backfield, where some of these other ones, it can be feast or famine for you. I don't know about the Jets situation. They got a quarterback issue or two. But I like Breece Hall. I like Braylon Allen, but I've got them like tier four. This is where I put the Bengals. You might ask, who is the Bengals running back? Chase Brown. Samaje Perine is in there. Tampa Bay, you mentioned Bucky Irving, Kenneth Gainwell, the Titans, Tony Pollard, Spears. All right, so tier five, this is where my starters matter a lot. And it's not about the group, it's more about the starter. Your Cowboys, I would put in this group, Javonte Williams, Jaden Blue, Phil Maffa are in there. I mean, those are not household names.
1: No. But also, Dallas is.

0: is not going to use them like.
1: No, it's a little different.
0: Derrick Henry's not. You know what I'm saying?
1: We're talking running back groups here on the morning kickoff. New York Giants. Cam Scataboo, walking concussion. Has Tyrone Tracy in the backfield with him, Devin Singletary. You know, what was the who was the superhero guy that like used his head as a battering ram? That's Cam Scataboo. That's kind of where we are in this thing. I like J.K. Dobbins with Denver, but Denver, you know, like, I don't know. They got some talent, but is everybody staying healthy? There's some injury concerns with these groups.
0: Sure.
1: Cleveland Browns, are they getting relegated to whatever the lower division is? I don't even know
0: what's going on there.
1: I like the Houston Texans situation, but I got them way down this list because David Montgomery and Woody Marks are both good, but there's not a lot of depth behind them. So it's a little bit of a, you know, question mark there. Seattle without Kenneth Walker, what do they got? You know, got a rookie, got Zach Charbonnet in there. The Panthers, Chuba Hubbard doesn't exactly, I mean, he had a decent year, but he doesn't exactly jump off the page. I think KP's got a good sleeper there. I like the Saints. I have them lower in my rankings. I got them down near the bottom. But that just depends on how much gas does Alvin Kamara have in the tank? I think Travis Etienne is going to help young Tyler Shuck. I think he's a good three down back, as was Kamara for years. But where is Alvin Kamara now? So is the depth there in that group?
0: Right. Well, the key is going to be, will they have both of them to use?
1: And then I hate this for Jags fans, but my last group, you know, skipping a few, but Jacksonville, I got them ranked 32nd. I mean, Tootin's okay. Chris Rodriguez, I mean, there's talent, but there's no real proven NFL bell cow type guy. Not enough depth behind the top two. There's a lot on Trevor Lawrence in that offense. And running the football may not be what they do best.
0: Right. Do you think that we saw some running backs get big contracts this year?
1: Is that a new thing? Hire Jeremiah Love. So that's something, probably another day I'll get into that. Like, you know, it totally shifted away from drafting running backs in the top 15 picks for years.
0: Then
1: McCaffrey got in there. Got it used to be with Tampa Bay out of LSU. Fournette, yeah, got in there. And then now you're seeing guys go higher. You know, Saquon and then Jeremiah Love this year, the three pick. And now you're seeing guys like Jahmyr Gibbs and others get bigger contracts. And so I think it was funny because it was like, well, running backs will never be a thing again. NFL's gone to spread it wide and pass, and you can get a running back in the sixth round. You know, and whatever, you can find them wherever. And I think teams are starting to realize now, and if running back's part of your passing game and your protection schemes and all those type of things, they are a super valuable asset.
0: Well, sure.
1: Yeah, so this is a way to look at fantasy. Like, okay, you can get the top guys, but if you don't get one of those top tier first five type running backs, you got to dig. You got to dig a little bit in there. But also, if these are one of your teams, you want to know, are we set at running back or not? Start looking at the roster cuts. Start seeing who gets kept. And you'll see running backs are going to get cut from one team and somebody else is going to pick them up because you need some of that depth at running back.
0: Sure, of course.
1: Kevin Perkins, beautiful to have you on a Wednesday to talk some wrestling and some NFL.
0: Wonderful. Thank you, man.
1: Go see the doctor.
0: I'm going to see the doctor. Yes, sir.
1: I might play some Doobie Brothers. Listen to the doctor before the show is done. That's a deep cut for the kids out there. We appreciate KP being in here. Coming up next, we're going to talk to one of my favorites, a national champion at the University of North Carolina. It's not Michael Jordan. It's Stephanie Lawrence Yelton, who I hold in just as high an esteem. We'll talk women's basketball and the UWF Argonauts that moved to Division I next on the Morning Kickoff.
2: 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We'll be back after this to give Will time to take a bathroom break.
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0: It's the morning kickoff. I'm Will Kennedy. You're on Sports Radio Pensacola. We've got a special guest. It's a national champion from the University of North Carolina. I'm going to introduce you like Michael Jordan because that's how I think of Coach Stephanie Lawrence Yelton, head women's basketball coach at the University of West Florida. Coach, you guys are practicing. Season's not too far away. How are things out on campus?
1: It has been a busy, busy summer. A lot of change, obviously, a lot of transition. But, you know, we're excited that we've now got our full team on campus. We're in classes, kind of settling into a regular schedule now and getting to work out with our players, you know, on the court. So it's coming together, you know, slowly but surely it's coming together.
0: Division One basketball is the new thing here going into November. You guys will tip off November 3rd at East Tennessee State. Got some road games to get started before having Pensacola Christian in here on the 9th. We'll get the schedule. We'll take a deeper look in a second, but you've got a new coaching staff, added a few to it, right? We got some familiar faces coming back. Ashley Brown still back with you. Mariah Taylor, a former player. But John Motherwell, it says chief of staff next to his name. That's impressive.
1: And Emil, you know, that helps us. It gave him a step up. You know, John Motherwell started. He was an assistant coach on my first coaching staff here at UWF when I was hired, 13, 14 years ago. And so, you know, he left, spent a long stint at multiple Division One institutions, and now we're able to bring him back. Now that we're going Division One, he brings that wealth of knowledge of, you know, the new and kind of obstacles that are in Division One basketball with NIL, with, you know, recruiting woes, with those, you know, changes in conferences and all those good things. So he's been a part of a lot of the Division One change in the last 10 years. So obviously bringing a wealth of knowledge with him back to our coaching staff.
0: And you get to keep Amelia Bell, one of my favorites, one of your players from last year, on the staff as well.
1: Yeah, Amelia, we're going to, she's serving for us as a director of basketball operations. So getting her kind of feet wet in the athletic administration roles on our campus. So she's been kind of interning with our facilities department all through the summer. And then she'll jump in with basketball, doing a lot of our kind of technical travel, of just a lot of things that taking some things off of our coaching's plate so that we can really focus on coaching and she can kind of take care of some paperwork.
0: We're talking with Coach Stephanie Lawrence Yelton here on the morning kickoff on Sports Radio Pensacola. And Coach, your roster, there's going to be some names that fans will recognize from last year, so especially some young players that you got coming back. You know, and Jordan and Tyre and a few others, and some experienced leadership mixed in there as well, but some new faces coming in. How do you like the mix of the roster so far?
1: You know, I think it's a good mix with about half of our team that's returning from last year's team, and then about half of them being new players that are transfers coming in. We've got one sole freshman on the roster, but again, we recruited her with the ideal in mind of us transitioning to Division One. So again, she's a player that we feel like can make us, you know, help us in through this transition into Division One and be a player that we can depend on as we move through this. But yeah, I like the makeup. I mean, it's, you know, we've had seasons where we've had to recruit 12 and 13 players in the off season in the spring because of the transfer portal and just, you know, kids graduating or graduating early and those kind of things. So it was nice to be able to return a big group of our roster, but also being able to dabble into that transfer portal too.
0: Yeah, when Coach is saying this, Coach Yelton joining us here on the program, I think you only had one returner last season, so it was like all new people. So this is nice. This is the way you would hope it kind of could be in there a little bit.
1: Well, and the challenge for us still is our oldest players on our roster are only completing their second season with us.
0: Yes.
1: So it's not, you know, even the, you know, returners that are a little bit older that are looking at graduation right around the corner, you know, this is really only their second year within our program. So again, still a lot of new, still a lot of growth, but not so new that we're starting from scratch.
0: And some of those freshmen from last year, sophomore this year, Finley Kennedy, I didn't mention her earlier, but you know, they're ready to take another step, you think? And are they ready to make this jump?
1: Yeah, I think it's an exciting time. I think, you know, when we were talking to our team about the announcement and what that looked like for us, you could see some of them like, I'm not sure what that looks like for me right now, you know, and some were like super excited. And I think the biggest sell for us with our program and our women is that we've always coached our team. We've always approached our team just like a Division One coaching staff would. So administratively, we've done things that Division One coaches in programs do. So for our women on our team, you know, this is all they've known for some of them, is that they just don't know any different. They don't know that we've been coaching them and teaching them and having them perform at a level that's like a Division One program, just under a Division Two flag. So for a lot of them, things aren't changing other than the opponents that we're going to step in the arena with, the places that we're going to travel, the number of games increases from, you know, what we could play in Division Two to what we can do in Division One, and then scholarship amounts start adjusting, right? And so those are the kind of the big changes that our players will see in effect immediately. But, you know, our coaching staff has been, you know, well prepared for this.
0: Yeah, it's a struggle, obviously, when and really more about the scheduling. As I look at the schedule, I know for all the coaches, I've talked to quite a few, you know, all of a sudden you're having to scramble and completely change your scheduling up when this announcement is made back in April. Walk us through that process. I mean, build the schedule you have now, lots of phone calls, I'm assuming, and lots of please, please, please.
1: Yeah, when we make the announcement in April, a lot of schools already have a completed game schedule. And so we really had to kind of dig in to kind of figure out who are we going to play. And my initial thoughts on it were, obviously, we want to try to play a big Power Four team if we can get them on the schedule, which we were able to. We're going over to Florida State to play them at their place on November 11th. And on Veterans Day. So hopefully if you're off work and don't have anything to do, you're heading over to Tallahassee to see our women play. And then filling in our conference, non-conference schedule with teams that we feel like we can be competitive with. You know, like it's not that you're guaranteeing wins, but teams that we feel like in our first season that, you know what, this potentially could work out for us. If we play well, if it's the right timing of it, that we could potentially pick up some wins. And so when we went out, you know, we're going to East Tennessee State to play them in the first game of the season, and then we're going over to Western Carolina to play them in the second game of the season. Western Carolina has had the same schedule as we did last year. They had zero Division One wins. You know, their only three wins last year were against non-Division One opponents. So, you know, I feel like I think we can go over there and compete. Now, again, I'm not guaranteeing wins, but I think that's a team that we can compete with. You know, we've got Florida A&M coming into our place. We've got LSU New Orleans, which that is the former University of New Orleans. They've since changed their name, and the LSU system has picked them up. But we have those teams coming in with us, and I think we can be competitive with them. We'll head over to the Big Easy Classic New Orleans. Yeah, and we'll play University of Texas Arlington and Southern Illinois University. So we'll kind of see what that looks like in a more competitive challenge of playing back-to-back games. You mentioned us playing Pensacola Christian College. We're going to do that as Education Day on November 9th. And so that's going to be a 10:30 in the morning game, and hopefully we can pack the field house out for that day with a lot of young students coming over as a field trip to kind of be on campus and see women's basketball. So super excited about that. And, it's been great. Our conference, the ASUN, we play 14 conference games, but also the ASUN schedules 5 crossover games with the new UAC conference. So we've got 5 games on the schedule that I didn't schedule as a head coach, but the conference, you know, put on our plate. And those are some of our old rivalries back in the GSC. So we're going to play North Alabama. We're going to play West Georgia, you know, and those are teams that we used to see in the past when we were in the GSC before they moved Division One. So it'll be kind of some renewing of some rivalries now that we're back in Division One, but also having some new rivalries within our state. So we're excited about it.
0: No, it's a jam-packed schedule, lots of games and lots of flow, and of course changes the dynamic this year, folks out there. We're talking with Coach Stephanie Lawrence-Yelton from UWF Women's Basketball, not playing men and women together, but we'll get into that as we get closer to the season. I can tell you the game Coach referenced, when the students come over for that 10 a.m., loudest it'll be in the gym all year long.
1: It is amazing. It gets wild. That game is so amazing. It is just, it's wild. The kids go crazy. They don't always know when the kind of right appropriate time to cheer is, so they're constantly cheering. I mean, it's really a great day. You know, if you've got some homeschoolers at home, or if you know your school maybe wants to come over and join, please reach out to our program or our ticketing office. We'd love to get you connected with that.
0: Get it on the books now. Coach, appreciate the time. We're going to be checking in with Coach Yelton as we get closer to the season and throughout the season as well. Christian Garman, of course, our buddy, calls the games over there. It's going to be exciting. Coach, thanks for the time.
1: Thanks, Will.
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0: Wednesday morning, we're almost wrapped up. 2 hours goes by so quickly, does it not? In the morning, this is the morning kickoff. You're on Sports Radio Pensacola. I'm Will Kennedy, and we are just about wrapped up. And that means we're so much closer to Thursday. And why is Thursday important, you might ask yourself? Well, if you haven't been listening this morning, we got football tomorrow night. All our rowdy friends are going to be coming over to watch some UWF football up on campus at the University of West Florida. Darryl Gooden Stadium, Penn Air Field, Southern Illinois coming down, making the trip down to take on the Argos in the Division I opener. First game at that level for the University of West Florida football team. Cannot wait for that tomorrow night, and it's going to be awesome. Coach Caleb Nobles and company ready to go, been itching to go all week long. They've got their work cut out for them, especially on the defensive side of the football, where they are going to be taking on DJ Williams, who is an All-American, third-team All-American last year for the Southern Illinois team, the Salukis. He can throw it. He can run it. Got a gun for an arm. He's on the Walter Payton watch list, which is kind of like the Heisman Trophy for that level of football at FCS. And, man, what about this defense? Are the Argos ready to step up? And kind of how can they find a way to get in there and keep DJ Williams in check? We asked Coach Nobles just that question.
1: I mean, he's a dual threat guy, first of all. He's, you know, he gets a lot of people just label him as an athlete, but he can throw it, and he can throw it a long ways. So they do a good job on coaching as far as, like, scheming him up to try and get some shots, get some wide open wide receivers that do a good job. They got some wide receivers that are new that we think, you know, have a good ability to create some separation, but we gotta hem them up, right, and slow them down. And the best way to stop a quarterback like that is to mess up his timing, disrupt the timing, and don't let everything just be perfect timing-wise for him. So takes a lot, right? He's a really good player. He's going to look great getting off the bus and coming in first. He's a good athlete, good runner. Certainly does not remind myself of really anybody we played last year. He's a new kind of threat for us. So we got to be ready to hem him up and not let him get loose, because when he does, he can run, right? And he's a good player. So we're very aware of that, and pretty much our whole team has heard it. Defense has heard it. Offense has heard it. My wife's heard it. Everybody's heard it. We got to hem that guy up because he's a good player.
0: That's a tough task. There's no doubt about it. You hear it from Coach Caleb Nobles there, UWF head football coach. And 6 o'clock kick tomorrow, you can hear the game right here on Sports Radio Pensacola. Brian Prowitz, Jordan Glass will have the pregame show at 5:30. And then the game to follow, I'll be on ESPN Plus on the TV side of things with Fred Robbins as my color guy. Cannot wait for it. And that's Will's take this morning, is the UWF defense is going to have to come. They got to get right off the bat. They've got to get right after it. They've got to find a way to make DJ Williams, the quarterback for Southern Illinois, uncomfortable. And so it's going to be guys like Eli Webb and Ty Conzie up front. It's going to be Carson Ratliff, Demontre Gaston, Cam Anderson at linebacker, the experienced guys, the new faces too. Rod Webb's got to lock down these receivers on the outside with the cornerbacks and Jamari Dickens and others in the middle at safety. So as a safety, as a linebacker, you've got to be able to know where DJ Williams is all the time. So that containment, I don't know if they're going to spy him. We'll see what Coach Cavell Connor, the defensive coordinator, comes up with, but a way to try to keep DJ Williams in check. So can that defense rise to the challenge week one? All eyes watching Pensacola, Florida, Thursday night game, nationally televised on ESPN Plus, right here on the radio on Sports Radio Pensacola. Can they step forward, and can they make a statement right off the bat? And UWF's making a statement. Part of Will's take this morning is this. UWF makes a statement, jumping to Division I, playing Southern Illinois, a top 20 team in the nation the first game. They're coming down here. Kudos to Coach Hill and the Salukis for making that trip to come play here in Pensacola. FSU is going to come over and play basketball in the Bay Center. Battle at the Bay, November 29th against the UWF men's basketball team. Coach Stephanie Lawrence Yelton, who we just heard from in the last segment, she's got FSU on her schedule as well. So UWF, the University of West Florida, the athletic program, the university at large, is making a statement. We are moving up. We're not just moving up. We're playing the big dogs. We're playing anybody. We're putting it all on the line to make this happen, to make this jump up to Division I. Not just something we do, but something that we lean into, something that we really kind of sink everything into. So I cannot wait for tomorrow night to see how it shakes down on the football field. I know you guys are excited about it too. Want you to be there. Again, a 6 o'clock kick. It's a whiteout game. You can go to GoArgos.com. That's where the tickets are on sale. I have not looked today, so hopefully there are still a few left, but they're standing room only. Obviously, there's seats in the stadium, about 3,800 I think we can sit, and then there will be seats for you to jump in and try to, you know, be part of that. But, you know, you want to say you were there. You want to say you were there when Division I football came to Pensacola, Florida, and the Argos moved up, made this next gigantic step in their football progress, in their athletic progress as a whole athletic department. Lots of exciting things are happening out there on campus, and this is just the next step in that phase. Volleyball will play this weekend as well in the Fieldhouse, the Penn Air Credit Union Fieldhouse out on campus. We're going to hear from Coach Melissa Walter on Friday as she gets ready for her opener on Friday a little bit later in the day, but we'll hear from her in the morning kickoff on Friday. Tomorrow, we're going to talk PGA Tour Golf, the Tour Championship. Christian Garmin will join us. He's headed up to Atlanta to be there for the Tour Championship, and so he'll give us his take on who to look out for, who's going to win that thing, who's going to walk away with the FedEx Cup. We'll continue our SEC previews tomorrow. Yeah, Texas A&M up next on the docket. We'll have to talk Aggies, which is tough for me as a Longhorn. And then we'll have a ton more pregame preps getting ready for UWF football. We'll hear more from Coach Caleb Nobles. We'll break down the matchup deeper. Got the two deeps from Southern Illinois late last night, early today. You lose track of what time it is, but we'll be digging into that. I will, setting up my pregame stuff. So tomorrow I should be good and ready. It's a good opportunity for me to jump in with you guys and talk about that game from a broadcast standpoint and what to look for and what you can look for as fans. So thank you for being here as always, wherever it is you're listening in the Pensacola area, the Panhandle, or if you're anywhere around streaming us live internationally, nationally, intrastate, interstate, all that good stuff. We'll be back with you tomorrow from 7 to 9 in the morning kickoff. Jordan Glass will be in next with the glass half full. He'll be getting into college football, high school football as well. Don't forget Friday night, Gulf Breeze and PHS right here on Sports Radio Pensacola, round two, week two of the high school season. That's it for me here on a Wednesday morning. Back with you tomorrow morning. Be good, and we'll get you on the kickoff tomorrow at 7 a.m.

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2: I loved playing high school sports. I loved the competition, the

0: camaraderie, the bands, the crowds, all the pageantry, and I wanted to keep playing. But I graduated. 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And now, I'm enjoying the competition, the camaraderie, the bands, the crowds, and all the pageantry of high school sports all over again.
1: This message presented by the Florida High School Athletic Association and the Florida Interscholastic Athletic Administrators Association.

0: Sports Radio Pensacola 99.1 FM. Normally I'd be saying welcome into the glass half full, but no, it is Wednesday. It is officially football season, which means it is time for a little Tomahawk talk. And of course, we have Terry Gross in studio with us, and Terry has a very special guest. I will turn it over to him and let him introduce his guest, and we'll get the first episode of Tomahawk Talk for the 2026 season underway.
1: Yeah, I'm actually stoked. It's hard to believe football season's here. We actually start off, we play this Saturday, New Mexico State, and with me is Dalton Allen, my son-in-law, who also is a proud Seminole. That's where I met him the first time, and that's where he met my daughter, who is now his wife. I started 1976, Bobby Bowden's first year, so I bleed garnet and gold at this point. It's been pretty sad the past couple of seasons for Seminoles. We do want people, if you wish to call into the program today, you can call us at 850-623-1330 or text us, and we'll try to field any type of questions. So with the game beginning this Saturday, I think Dalton and I sort of want to just jump in and kind of go over the depth chart. And leading into that, I know we've had two horrible years, and it seems like the team changes every year, mainly because of the portal and all that. And so even though we have the same coach, Norvell, many things are different. Different offensive coordinator, different quarterback, so many different. We got a couple of key players come back. Deuce Robinson really could have gone probably first round NFL and chose to come back. I'm really psyched about him. He's a legacy player, a true Seminole. Cromwell, the running back that got some time running last year as a freshman, shows a lot of promise. But we've got Ashton Daniels. That's the big question mark. What do you think of Ashton Daniels, Dalton?
2: Yeah, I mean, it's somebody who's played a lot of college football, and I think you feel good about his floor. To me, the question is, you know, what is his ceiling? How good can he be? How healthy can he stay? Those questions, I think, translate a lot to what this season can be. So a lot of chips with Ashton there. Everything that I've heard out of camp is that he's played well. He's a mature college football player, and he seems to be a leader. I saw recently that he was selected by coaches and teammates to break the rock. That's been an important tradition in the Mike Norvell era, and I think it says something about not only the player, but the person that Ashton Daniels is, and I look forward to watching him.
1: Well, one thing we've been consistent at the past 2 years, maybe longer, but certainly it's shown itself the past 2 years, is our offensive line has been hard. And, you know, going back 2 years ago, a DJ who was not a dual threat, so he had feet of stone and a bad offensive line. That's how we ended up 2-10 with a quarterback that was not mobile with a horrible line. Last year, Castellanos was fleet of foot. I mean, He, I'm not saying it was Jordan Travis, but he could definitely escape. And I thought he did pretty good, given the fact because he'd have to get the ball, run, and every play was a broken play. I mean, yeah, they could draw up anything they want, but if he didn't have time, he had to run. And I think he did pretty good. I really liked him. Some of the fans didn't so much, but so I think Ashton Daniels will be. He's going to be. He's certainly, I think he ran for 1,400 yards at Stanford. So he's has the ability to run. He has a history of turning the ball over, which hopefully could be cured. But like Dalton said, hopefully maturity now. I mean, this is now, you know, he's, a fifth-year senior now. We'll see. But there's a big question mark. And the question mark is sort of on him, but really the offensive line. And the problem with the offensive line, like last year, we brought in five new guys who are supposed to be great. But offensive lines have to be a team. They've got to be cohesive. You've got to move in sync. If it's a running play, you've got to create that hole for the running back. You've got to gap it out, whatever they do. And the same thing on pass protection. You know, if three guys block and one doesn't block very well, that's called a sack. So it has to be consistent. And I don't know, that they're kind of higher on this offensive line. They got a new offensive line coach. I think his name is Hand. So we'll see. But I think it's going to boil down to that. I really like the running backs. I don't know much about this Wisner fellow. I know we paid him a lot of money. Why don't you tell me?
2: Yeah, so, and you know, we'll go over some of the depth chart, and I will say that Florida State made the decision this week not to release an official depth chart, and that's not required in a non-conference game, so Mike Norvell made the decision not to do it. So, you know, this is kind of our best guess from what we've learned at practice about, you know, how these pieces fit together. I'm not entirely sure what you gain by not releasing it, because we'll figure it out snap one on Saturday. But going back to Trey Wisner, this is a kid who spent 3 years at Texas, 3 years running in the SEC, racked up almost 2,000 yards. He was one of our bigger dollar figure additions in the transfer portal, and I agree. I like that running back room with Ousmane Chroma, and Sam Singleton keeps finding a way to get on the field. So those are three guys that I think we like this room better than last year, where you lose Gavin Sawchuk, who entered the portal, went to Northwestern, but between Chroma, Wisner, and Singleton, I'm not sure you lose much there. Getting to the offensive line, this is the big question mark. You've got projected at left tackle, Xavier Chaplin. You look at this kid, he's 6'8", 346 pounds. Played a lot of football at Virginia Tech, transferred then to Auburn, from Auburn to Florida State. Left guard, looking like Paul Bowling. This is another transfer addition from Troy. 6'3", 310 pounds. Heard very good things about the center, Braden Welch Joyner, another young man who's played a lot of football. Previously at Auburn, then to Purdue, transfer from Purdue to Florida State. Listed at 6'2", 334. Nate Pabst is a name to watch out for. I think he's going to be one of the more important pieces on the offensive line. 6'7", 315 pounds, very athletic for his size. Played a lot of smaller college football at Bowling Green. And then you have right tackle Chimdeya Nwewu, 6'5", 307 pounds, transfer from Stephen F. Austin. All of these guys have played a lot of football, but they haven't done it together. So we'll see, can Coach Hand, who was here last year with, came from UCF with Gus Malzahn, you know, what can he do to see how well this unit can mesh?
1: Yeah, and that's, I think that's really the key to our offense. So I think what I want to see is Ashton really be a game manager. Not, I don't know that we need big plays. We got Danzy at receiver. He's probably going to be one of the fastest players in all of college football. He's a track star. He's the guy that just thrashed Alabama last year in our win. He had, a 60-yard end-around run, and they did the same play for, 30 yards. And I saw that end-around several times during the season. Great success. We didn't really throw him the ball much. I think he's got pretty good hands. I think he was really raw and all that. And Deuce Robinson, the only negative on Deuce is just catching cleanly. I think we would have won Virginia had he just caught the ball firmly. He ended up not dropping the ball, but by the time he bobbled it, he was out of bounds and maybe cost us. But he's tall. He's fast. He's smart. Reminds me of a combination of Wilson and Coleman, who we had a couple years ago, like a combination of the best of both. He's definitely a first-round pick, and I think we got to just get to him. And we have other options out there. We have this young freshman. Who's our young freshman?
2: Yeah, very high. There was really two of them, Jason Lopez and Devin Carter. Devin Carter, the son of former FSU player Dexter Carter, but unfortunately Devin Carter got hurt in practice this
1: week.
2: Mike Norvell, again, he's not terribly transparent with the injury report. From what I've heard, a pretty serious transverse fracture in his lumbar spine. So Mr. Carter may be out for some time. But the coaches are really high on Jason Lopez. We think he's going to be the punt returner, which is a position that remarkably Florida State has struggled to find somebody to cleanly field punts the last couple years. So I'm excited to see Jason Lopez. He's somebody that every time you hear Mike Norvell talk after a scrimmage and a practice, it's a name that comes up. Personally, I'm still high on Javon Boggs. He came in as a highly touted freshman. He lined up as a true freshman against Alabama, and then dealt with some injuries last year. We know what we have in Deuce. Another big-bodied receiver that I think should get on the field is Tayshawn Gelce. So another name to keep an eye out for. But that's a room, you know, if you're going to compare it to last year, you lose LaWayne McCoy in the transfer portal to Louisville. So we'll see him later in the season on a Friday night. But you like what you have in that room, and I don't think you have to squint to do it.
1: Yes, I think offensive, we have potential for promise. I wouldn't read too much in this game. So with this game, if we lose it like we did with Jacksonville State several years ago, Norvell's gone. I mean, we lose first game. This one, he's out. It's over. Forget the money. If we win by a little, it ain't good. So the Vegas has it at 31.5 points. If we win by 10, that's not good. But if we do blow out, as I hope we will, don't get too excited, Seminoles, because we saw this last year. Yeah, the Alabama win was legit, and then we beat those two cupcakes, and then we were top five offensive, and everybody thought, oh, we're going to national title, whatever, and then the wheels came off. So just remember who we're playing, although I just read something interesting. I didn't know this till yesterday, and I don't know if you knew this. So New Mexico State has been playing big games like this for money. They're getting paid pretty well. I don't know how much, usually $400,000 to $600,000, and most people have knocked them off. Except they beat Auburn 2 or 3 years ago.
2: 2023, that's right.
1: And you know why, right?
2: Why is that?
1: Pavier.
2: Ah.
1: I just read that. Didn't I? The quarterback that played for Vanderbilt last year that was lights out in college, and really took Vanderbilt way up there in the rankings, was the quarterback for New Mexico State, and then transferred to Vanderbilt. And of course, we know that whole story. He whiffed on the NFL for a lot of reasons. But anyway, so you can't overlook your opposition, and I don't mean to be doing that. But again, we have the toughest schedule in the ACC, one of the tougher ones in the country. So yes, this is an easy game, but we're going to jump right into SMU on September 7th. You mentioned Louisville. They're ranked 18. SMU 17. Florida Gators. They're rebuilding. But, you know, if you remember last year, Baugh single-handedly beat us at the running back position. I think he scorched us for something like 264 yards against what we thought was a pretty good rush defense. So, you know, we've got to play Miami. That's everybody's saying is going to be in the semifinals at the very least. ACC champions are predicting. So tough schedule. Clemson, I mean, and NC State's been tough for us past decade. For some reason, no matter what NC State has, they seem to have our number. So very difficult situation. Only easy ACC team I see is Boston College.
2: Yeah, and, you know, you look at projected win totals, and, you know, Vegas has it broken down pretty well. Overall, Florida State sitting right at 6.5 for the over-under on total wins. I think this is interesting. In conference, they have Florida State at 3.5 wins. You know, when you look at that schedule, I seem to think this is a team that's talented enough to achieve 3.5 wins, but you have to look back at 2024 and 2025. This coach was 3-13 in conference. And more concerning, we're 0-9 on the road. I mean, then 0-10 if you include the loss in 2024 and in Dublin. So with no road wins in 2024, 2025, if you're going to achieve, you know, any metric of success this year, you've got to find a way to win on the road.
1: And I will, in deference, you know, and sort of, you know, if we go back to our good years where we were 10-3 and 13-1 with Jordan Travis, we won some close games. Somehow they found a way to win the close games. Last year, we lost a lot by less than one touchdown. The Virginia double overtime. I mean, we lost a lot of close games, and a good team just has to find a way to win. So, the other thing about this Saturday that I'm unlike most fans. So most fans, if we do what I think we'll do, if it's first half and we're up, you know, 22-3, a lot of people just turn the TV off and go, okay, FSU's won the first game. I'm going to be like Dalton. I'm going to be watching with Dalton. I want to see all these backups because there's an exciting quarterback that's emerging. So I was really big on Sperry. I'm not anti-Sperry, but this third-string quarterback has apparently leapfrogged him, and there a lot of promise. Riddy's got some shake and bake. Not much history of anything. I think he came from a small school.
2: Yeah, I'm glad you brought that up because I think that is something to keep an eye out for, and that is Malachi Marshall. Malachi Marshall, JUCO guy, but he was the JUCO player of the year. He won a JUCO national championship. In the limited access that, you know, we've gotten to practice this preseason, you know, he is a natural thrower of the football. I mean, he flicks it, it spins beautifully. And I think he has absolutely leapfrogged Kevin Sperry. And Florida State fans, you kind of know what you have with Kevin Sperry. You saw him in action when Castellanos went down. And, you know, the health of Ashton Daniels is very, very important. But you're going to need a backup at some point for some reason, whether it's Ashton Daniels rolls an ankle, his helmet pops off, he's got to come out of the game. So I am very interested to see what they'll let Malachi Marshall do, how much control they give him over the offense. Is he going to go in there and hand it off 23 times? Is he going to throw the ball? I think that is a story that, you know, I'm excited to see, and I think I'm cautiously optimistic about what Malachi Marshall can be.
1: Just let us know when we have a break. You'll give us a sign.
0: You guys do have a couple more minutes, but there is a text here from Ronald. He says, my optimism is gone as it relates to Norvell. He said, I got to see it, but he's always going to be a fan. Hashtag go Noles.
1: I think we're all that way. We all know why he's still there. And I can think of about 54 million reasons why Norvell's still there. And I like the guy. He's a workaholic. He's a good, clean coach. I like everything about him, but unfortunately, in this day and age, and the money we're paying, when you're paying somebody $10 million, you're priced for perfection. And we haven't delivered ever since Jordan Travis went down. We've had this spiral. But anyway, getting back to this game Saturday, if I had my wish, I'd like to get a big lead. And I really want to watch these younger players, whether it be QB2, And some names that we've been hearing about, the Lopez, the true freshman receiver. I think at this point, I don't think Norvell's thinking about redshirting anybody, by the way, because for two reasons. One, you got the portal anyway, so this whole thing is saving them. Well, I'll save them for the fourth year. They may not even be there anyway, but yet we have to win. We have to develop. And all these players want to play now anyway. So if you redshirt a kid and save him, he's going to get PO'd that he didn't get more play time, and then he's in the portal. So I think, what the heck? You know, so I think we'll see a lot of younger players on the field, and that's why I'm going to watch it to the last minute, not so much that I'm biting my fingernails. Hopefully I'm not. And hopefully we got this big lead that I anticipate, but I really want to see how deep we are and so forth. After the break, Dalton and I do want to talk about the defense. I know we've talked only about offense, and we'll keep it at that until we go to the break. I hear the punter, is that the Australian kid?
2: Yes, Daniel Hughes. He's got quite the social media following, worth checking out if you haven't seen him yet.
1: Yeah, I think he's Australian, and I think I saw him with his shirt off, tattooed up. But he looked like he's 35 years old. I don't know how old the guy is, but he looked, and if he's coming from Australia, he's probably like a Janikowski guy, probably knows how to drink a beer or two. I got a feeling, but he had longish hair. He kind of looked like a rogue guy, but I guess a lot of these guys are coming out of Australia because they're rugby players. And of course they punt those big fat footballs in rugby. And it's actually become quite a phenomenon over here in America where we're finding more and more punters from Australia.
0: And I tell you what, let's go ahead and on that note, we will go ahead and take our first time out of the show. So when we come back, we will have more Tomahawk Talk right after this on Sports Radio Pensacola.
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0: us totally last year is linebacker, and we picked up Chris Jones, who came. We got him through Southern Mississippi. A lot of tackles, just very involved. He's a missile. We need somebody aggressive. I think the linebackers the past couple of years have waited for the play to come to them, and maybe they whiff a tackle or whatever. We need somebody to disrupt plays, get in, be aggressive, not be defensive, but be aggressive. And he's the guy, and he's coming to us, and he knows he's on the big stage. Southern Mississippi is a very good school, by the way, but the, certainly being an FSU prime time, you know, even the Monday night game with SMU is going to be really big, nationally televised. We have that time slot to ourselves. This guy, he definitely is he wants to showcase for the NFL. What a better way to do it, but I'm really high in this kid. And just to change our linebacker room, it's been so long since we've had a premier, you know, linebacker. And if you go back in the days, you know, Derrick Brooks and the like, yeah, I mean, they were game changers, causing fumbles, you know, just disrupting the whole middle. And we just haven't seen that lately. The other one is Rawls that's coming back. And Rawls, most of us probably know that name because he's from Pensacola. He's a Catholic high school grad. And, you know, he put his name in the portal, but I think really that was more of a head fake. I think all the kids are learning that if they put their name in the portal, that maybe they get more money with the NIL. So I don't think he had any bad problems with the program. I think he just wanted more money like they all do. But he's a baller. And I think our DB is going to be pretty good. I'm going to let Dalton talk a little bit more.
1: Yeah, I mean, Chris Jones is the big addition. 133 total tackles last year at Southern Miss. I mean, he has an instinct to find the football. And you put on the film watching him at Southern, he was always around the ball. I'm excited about this group, and probably most excited for someone who's not on the field. And that is Ernie Sims coming in as linebackers coach. For longtime Florida State fans, that is somebody that should need no introduction. But as a reminder, Ernie Sims coming out of high school was not only the number one linebacker in the country, he was the number one player in the country. He was all world, started every game for 3 years at Florida State, and he played with violence that you know, led him to be a first round draft pick at linebacker in the NFL. And the way that Ernie Sims played, I think that is what he's going to expect out of this linebacking room. And really, I think Ernie Sims is going to be personally offended if his linebackers are not flying around the field and making sure that their presence is felt. So along with Chris Jones, Ernie Sims has had good things to say about Caleb LaValle. This is a transfer from UNC who's coming into his junior year. He's been plagued by injuries, hasn't gotten on the field a lot. But I trust Ernie when he has good things to say about Caleb. I think the fan base, we've seen, or I've personally seen enough of Blake Nicholson and Omar Graham. There's been a lot of talk about their potential, but they haven't shown it on Saturday. So to inject some new blood in there, and Chris Jones and Caleb LaValle, I think will be positive. I also expect to see another transfer from UNC, previously at Nebraska, Makai Bayor, rounding out that linebacker room, with the potential for freshman Isaiah Williams to work himself into that rotation. But, you know, this group, this room has been non-existent in years past, and I think Ernie's going to get it right.
0: Well, that's good to know. So what do you think about the D-line?
1: You know, I think top-end D-line, you like. The question that you have there is depth, and then, you know, it kind of comes back to health. Can your big dogs make it through the season? Can your big dogs play all game? You know, the Desir twins made headlines this offseason, and, you know, they were another group that kind of entered the portal. We had a back-and-forth NIL negotiation. They're ultimately back. That's Mandrell and Daryl Desir. And you want to see those guys take a jump because they played hard and they played a lot as true freshmen. And these guys are allowed to develop. They are allowed to get better. They're allowed to, you know, take a step towards being elite. And we haven't seen a whole lot of that with homegrown talent in this coaching staff. But those are two guys who, I think have that opportunity. Interior.

0: you're looking at Deontay McRae, Kevin Wynn. Behind that, you know, you have some question marks. Daniel Lyons played well as a freshman. You'd like him to take a step. But to me, the real question mark is kind of in this Jack hybrid outside stand-up end position, where you have two guys in Ryland Kennedy, transfer from Texas A&M, and Jalen Anderson, who's a JUCO transfer. Ryland Kennedy was a big pickup in the portal. You know, he's coming from a big school. He played SEC football. But if you go back and look at the stats, he played maybe 15 to 20 snaps a game. That is a different ask, a different impact than what he's going to be asked to do this year. He's going to be asked to play 45, 50, 55 snaps a game. And can he have that same effectiveness? Can he have the same impact, you know, over the course of a game? I think it's just a different mental approach. It's a different mindset, you know, than coming in kind of situational football. If you can get Ryland Kennedy to consistently contribute, I think you like what the D-line has to offer, but there's depth questions there, and, you know, you need to stay healthy.
1: Yeah, at one time, we called ourselves, or we were called DBU, you know, of course, you know, you had Sanders and Joyner, and it goes on and on and on. Leroy Butler, many, many products that went to the NFL and did well. But in more recent years, we've really done a great job at the edge position. And, you know, you had the Bulwer brothers and Wadsworth, and more recently, Verse and others. And I don't want so Sweat, Josh Sweat. So, but with Verse and stuff, they said these were game changers. When you got a guy that's the so-called edge, and he's getting double-digit sacks a year, those are game changers. Those sacks, you know, you take, you know, they're second and four, and all of a sudden they're third and 15. It's just, you know, and a lot of times they lead to fumbles or whatever happens, the wheels come off. And that dominance, and I know we have a different setup, it's so they maybe don't call them an edge rusher per se, but I'm just hoping that if maybe one of these guys could step up, and we need somebody to be in the double digits with sacks.
0: Well, what you'd really like to see, because Tony White, the defensive coordinator, he's done a pretty decent job since he's been here of drawing up pressure. But it's been blitzes from different places. It's been, you know, sort of exotic. And when you listen to Tony White talk, what he would really like to see is to create pressure from his four down linemen, or three with their hand in the dirt, one standing up, but, you know, naturally create pressure and allow his defense to kind of play behind it without sending blitzes off the edge, without having, you know, Earl Little safety blitzing like he did last year. So if you can create pressure in a more traditional way, you know, that's what Tony White wants to do, and we'll see if this group, between really led by Mandrell and Daryl Desir, can do that.
1: Yeah, if I look at, though, just to play devil's advocate, last year, maybe even the year before, it seems like all the teams saw that we had a soft spot underneath, so they would drag a tight end. In the case of Miami,
0: Malachi Toney.
1: Yeah, drag him and be wide open. They catch the ball. That was the absence of linebackers, I guess, but drag somebody and wide open. I mean, they catch the ball, nobody's within 15 yards, and then you're trying to close. And then with Tony, one missed tackle, and it's a 60-yard touchdown.
0: Gone. Right. Yeah, and that's what I think Tony White would prefer, not to have linebackers blitzing every play to try to create some pressure. You know, if you can do it, you know, with four down linemen, you know, you have more coverage behind it. I think that's the goal. You know, he'll still dial up pressure. We expect that. But I think if you ask Tony White, in a perfect world, he wants Mandrell and Daryl Desir being disruptive without the need to blitz off the edge, blitz up the middle, and leave those holes that, yes, we saw.
1: Yeah, and I guess I love the blitz, and I've seen it kill us too. You know, with all of a sudden, bam, and just that blitz, just a game changer. You know, where you lose 15 yards or more, but we'll see. So I guess we have so many question marks, and I'm hoping that this will be like a spring game coming up this Saturday with New Mexico State, that we get the a lot of experience. A lot. Ashton needs some confidence. Get the first string some confidence. Get them out, hopefully, without injury. Bring in the other squad. Give them a lot of experience because you never know when you're going to need somebody as a backup. And then it's off to SMU September 7th at home. So it's a Monday night, so I wonder about the fans coming on Monday night. But I'm sure it'll be a sellout, packed out, even though it's a Monday night. It's hard for the out-of-town people to travel. But that's showtime right there. SMU, because SMU is not the SMU from the death penalty. This is the new SMU. In the past 2 or 3 years, they've risen from the ashes. They got it going on. They're playing high-end football. Big addition to the ACC. And so far, they've done very well in the ACC.
0: Yeah, that program, Rhett Lashley, has them playing well. That was a playoff team in 2024. This Monday night game in Tallahassee will be SMU's first game of the season. They don't have the benefit of the week zero warm-up like Florida State does. So that I think, matters. But they get Kevin Jennings back. He's been just a very steady player for them for the last couple seasons. He can run. Running quarterbacks have given us issues in the past. And you don't want to hear this, but there are reports coming out of SMU camp that he may be a little bit banged up. They're a little close to the vest with the injury report also, but he's going through something, I believe, on his throwing hand. So you want him to be healthy, but a development worth watching nonetheless.
1: Yeah, so what else are you looking for? So when we watch together Saturday, by the way, it's going to be on the CW network. Can you help people with that? I mean, because some people are going, like me, I'm going over your house because I don't know if I can find it. I mean,
0: I believe it's on YouTube TV. That's my hope. But I don't know. We got to get these games off the CW network.
1: I've also heard it's on the ESPN app. I read that too.
0: Oh, I'm sure. Helps. Yeah, ESPN, yeah. Another streaming service for everybody to download just what you want to hear.
1: Right.
0: But no, I mean, you want to watch the young guys. You want to see, I think, who appears to be the leaders as far as the players go. I think having a player-led team is important. You know, the personalities in the locker room are important, and you know they should win this game handily, but you know, who's the player that's holding the younger guys accountable? You know, who is the one that's making sure on defense everybody's lined up the right way? You know, when the young guys come out, you know, is Ashton Daniels going to, you know, to help them, you know, talk to the receivers, talk to Malachi Marshall or Kevin Sperry, if that's who gets in the game. So, you know, there's stuff to watch. I think I'll almost be looking at the sideline as much as anything else. I mean, Mike Norvell is back to being a play caller. You know, how does that work logistically? You know, can we execute smoothly? I think there's a lot to take away from it, not just the scoreboard.
1: And what I'd really like, and I think they want to do this, is pretty obvious. It's football 101, but I'm hoping that we do try to establish the run, not just, you know, throw Ashton Daniels out there and start throwing the ball around. But I am excited about this running back room. And we talked about them before, but I don't know that I trade the whole quarterback room with anybody in the country. That's how high I feel on them. Yes, there may be individuals out there, like we talked about Ball at Florida and stuff, but this three-headed monster, I'd like to see them all get some reps because, yes, Singleton has showed some he's a little bit smaller with some speed. Cromwell is more straight up and stronger. He's built like a tank, and he's going to be more straight up. Reminds me of Dickerson, sort of kind of an erect runner, where Singleton's more of a slant, going to try to find a hole and do whatever. And I don't know anything about this this kid from Texas. Really, I hadn't seen him play. I just heard the name. I know nothing about him. But anyway, I would think, you know, I don't know that we need a running back to run 35 runs a game. I don't think if we can get them all into double digits and keep them fresh and wear down a defense with just keep them coming in fresh. I would love to see that. And then even on the plays, I think they're capable. You get Danzy, even a 10-yard pass, you break one tackle and are off to the races. So it doesn't always have to. I mean, everybody loves the long ball. I'm not opposed to that. And I don't know if Ashton Daniels could throw the long ball. I look at his statistics. They weren't really impressive on the long ball, but I'm not sure we need it. Even Robinson, who's not a speedster per se, you give him some blue sky, he can take off. He's got, you know, long legs and he's very athletic. So I'd like to see these broken plays because, again, getting back to Tony at Miami when they torched us that first half last year, most of those passes he was catching were just 10 and 15 yard passes, and then he was getting 30, 40 yards after the pass.
0: Well, let me ask you this, and yes. not necessarily for this game, but over the course of the season, I'm going to read you two stat lines here, and you know, tell me from Ashton Daniels, you know, which one would you be happier with? So first scenario, 31 of 44 passing, 353 yards, and two touchdowns. Pretty efficient, not a lot of long balls in there. You know, you're averaging about 10 yards of completion. Scenario two, you go 18 for 39, 259 yards passing, one touchdown, one interception, but then you add in 108 yards rushing from a quarterback. Which stat line makes you happier?
1: I like number one, A.
0: Okay. Well, that is Ashton Daniels' stat line from his 45-38 overtime loss to Vanderbilt. So he's got it in there. And that second stat line, 18 for 39, 259, and adding 108 on the ground, that was Ashton Daniels the last time he was on a football field in the Iron Bowl. So that's a small sample size, but, you know, that's... You know, that's the ceiling and that's the floor for Ashton Daniels, I think. And he should have confidence after both those performances. They both resulted in losses. But at that point in the season, Auburn was, it was a wash. You know, I don't think the games particularly mattered. Of course, they want to, you know, win the Iron Bowl. But that was an Alabama team that, as we know, went to the playoff. You know, so competitive in both those games. He certainly was not the reason that they lost. And he kept them in both of those games that they really had no business being in.
2: All right, so we need to take another timeout, so we'll take that timeout. When we come back, we'll have more Tomahawk Talk. But before we do, great chance for you to actually win your way into the game. 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All you've got to do is text in the word Knowles, N-O-L-E-S. You text in the word Knowles to 850-623-1330. 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

0: 9:47 here at Sports Radio Pensacola 99.1 FM. Welcome back, Anna, to Tomahawk Talk. Do want to remind you, if you text in Knowles, N-O-L-E-S, if you text that in now to 850-623-1330, you will be entered for a chance to win a pair of tickets to go watch the Florida State Seminoles this weekend kick off the 2026 season against New Mexico State. So be sure to text that in, Knowles. Also, if you have a question for the guys on the show, you can text that in or call that in. Same number, 850-623-1330.
1: Yeah, we're back, and Dalton had a great idea that maybe what we would do is just go game by game, and he'll give his prediction. I'll give mine. I'll start off with New Mexico State. Yeah, of course, I'm predicting the win. I really don't care about the point spread. I mean, like I said, I don't want to win by 10 if we win, but whether it's 29 or 35, I care less, because you're bringing in your second, third strings anyway. So I think if we get some breathing room, we're not going to try to run the score up. I think we got to treat it like a spring game, which we really didn't have. And this tune-up is so important because of the SMU game. And Dalton's already said SMU doesn't it'll be their first game. So we got to make the most of this completely. And you never want to see QB1 go down, but it's happened historically. So we have to have somebody with some reps ready, able, just in case something happens to Ashton Daniels. So what's your prediction on New Mexico State?
2: Yeah, I'm with you there, and I'm not going to make you pick them against the spread. This is straight up. So both with a W there. SMU is interesting. I just said I'm not going to make you pick it against the spread, but Vegas has that as a 1.5-point game. That's probably a little bit closer than I would have expected with as many new pieces that Florida State has and as many returning pieces, including the quarterback, that SMU has. Being SMU's first game on the road, I mean, Doak is still not an easy place to play. Yes, they've made it smaller. They've, you know, created more luxury boxes and taken away some of the seating, and the number has gone down. But it's still not an easy place to play, and Alabama saw that last year. I think Ashton Daniels finds a way against SMU, and I think that's a W.
1: I hope you're right. Unfortunately, not to be a Debbie Downer, so I'll treat this show as not to be a homer, but just like an analyst. And of course, I bleed garden and gold. My daughter-in-law doesn't quite understand my thoughts, but not your wife, my other daughter-in-law.
2: My wife.
1: Well, she's my daughter, but you know who I'm talking about. A rabid Seminole, so if I say anything negative, I do believe the better team is SMU. Yes, it's at home. I'm surprised that Vegas has it 1.5. If I had to bet, which I'll never bet against the Seminoles, I'd take SMU minus the points. I hope we can hang in there. A win would be phenomenal. A win that early in the season could be a springboard and get a young team like we have confidence. It would be awesome, and I'm going to be rooting and yelling and screaming and all those things, but I'm just speaking candidly. If I had to just bet even money right now, they're saying you have to bet, I have to pick SMU.
2: Yeah, we'll report back on this, but I imagine SMU minus 1.5 in that game will be a pretty popular bet nationwide. So after that SMU game, Florida State gets the week off after the Monday night. 12 days to prepare for the trip to Tuscaloosa, which, of course, is not an easy place to play. Alabama will be coming off East Carolina at home, and then they go on the road to Kentucky. I think that's important because they announced earlier this week that they are starting true freshman Keelan Russell. So maybe not entirely battle tested by the time Florida State comes to town, but he gets a tune-up-ish with East Carolina. I mean, that's a legitimate D1 program. And then an SEC road game. So I'll be watching those two to see how true freshman Keelan Russell looks in that offense, which it's Alabama. We know they're talented, but he'll have some pressure.
1: Well, I got two things about this. First of all, don't sell anything short and forget, or Alabama's not going to forget what happened last year. I mean, we punched them in the nose big time at Doak Campbell. They remember that. It's payback time. This is at Alabama. They're going to show. And even though we're tarnished, we're still the Seminoles with a bullseye on our backs. I think it's going to be a lot to little. I think by the fourth quarter, they could wear us down, the crowd and whatever. We got young people. Not only do I give Alabama the win, I don't know what's the line on that game?
2: 16 and a half.
1: That's about where I would think it to be. So that I wouldn't want to bet that line, but I would definitely, even money, it's a no brainer to bet Alabama. So maybe a young quarterback, we hope, or turnovers, all these things. But I actually went to the Florida Gator game there, and that wasn't a good showing for the Gators. I think it was like 33-3. I just sort of sat there. My wife's a Gator, and I kept my mouth shut. But they got blasted. That was about 8 years ago, maybe. But that's my only trip to Tuscaloosa. But their home field is their home field.
2: Yeah, I think that's a tough place to win. And, truthfully, early in the season, if you're going to lose one of the SMU and Alabama games, you'd rather lose the Bama game out of conference. I hope they're competitive. I think they can be. But going in there and getting boat raced is not what you want to see. It's hard at this point with the unknowns of Florida State and really the unknowns of Keelan Russell, what that game would look like. But I'm not anticipating a win there. After that, we come back home, Central Arkansas. I think we can go over that pretty quickly. That should be a get back on track win.
1: Yeah, and a game same as New Mexico State. So it's a game not only that we must win, and I think we will win, but I really want to see this early lead to give all the other players the reps and also not to expose good starters to injury. I mean, we saw what happened to Jordan Travis against a weaker team. Was it Northern Illinois when he went down? Or who? It was somebody. It wasn't any top-tier team.
2: Oh, I would have just remembered it if you didn't say it. Wasn't it, was it Northern Alabama?
1: I thought it was Northern Illinois, but I could be wrong for sure. But, you can Google anything, but whatever it was, it was an unfortunate injury. It was actually early third quarter. So you wonder, I wonder if they had taken Jordan out, what would have happened? We would have made the Final Four.
2: Yeah, it was North Alabama. That's
1: North
2: what I
1: Alabama.
2: Thought.
1: Okay. But well, anyway, but you can get injured in any game. So I like to give the starters plenty of practice, get them out as early as possible. And just, I'd love to see a big win or a big lead early so that you can kind of just cruise in and then let your other people get a lot more experience.
2: Okay. We have 5 minutes to wrap up this schedule, Terrence. Next week, Virginia at home, Virginia breaking in a new quarterback, conference game. This is a coin toss to me. There's no line released there. We know what happened in Charlottesville last year. I think we get revenge at home.
1: Yeah, I'm hoping the home field advantage will tip it. And, I'd go with OW there.
2: Okay. Following that game up, we have a short week, which I don't like. We have a couple of these short weeks on the schedule this year. That Friday night, you go at Louisville. Tough place. In the last few years for Florida State. I like the coach in Louisville. That game scares me.
1: And they're ranked preseason 17. Preseason rankings or whatever, but it means a little bit. But, they're on the way up. They got a good coach, like you said, and it's at Louisville. I'm going to have to give us a loss.
2: Yeah, it's just been it's you can't even call it a trap game anymore, but that's just a place that we've struggled. So again, you turn around at Miami. This is the hard part of the schedule. Miami's very talented. You like Darian Mensah a lot. I think that's going to be a challenge. Miami doesn't have the greatest home field advantage, but that fan base, they have a lot to be excited about right now.
1: And a lot of weapons. Their NIL budget's way bigger than ours. Last year, they were blowing us out 28-3. I just rewatched that game, by the way, so I'm really up on it. And we came back. I forgot. We came back and made it 28-22, sort of made it closer, but it really, the game was not close. We you know, I don't know if they put second string players in or what happened, but we did make it close to the very end. But Miami's, I don't know what the line's going to be, but Miami's going to get that win.
2: Yeah. You do get an off week after Miami to get ready for Clemson. This takes us to Halloween. So you get Clemson at home in Tallahassee on Halloween. I imagine that'll be some fun for the college students.
1: Yeah, and I have to make up my mind, do I go out with my grandchildren or go to a football game? That'll be a dilemma. But, you know, Clemson's not the Clemson of old. You know, Dabo's still hung on to this anti-portal, anti-NIL thing. He's probably loosening up. They're still very good. They will be favored. Probably going to give Clemson the win. But I think, you know, home field advantage, on Halloween, something spooky could happen. That could be that game where they're saying a half. That could be a game where we do get the upset.
2: Yeah, Clemson breaking in a new quarterback, you know, kind of an unknown there. Dabo, still not dabbling in the portal. I think we get off the losing streak there and win one at home against Clemson, which takes us to two road games in a row at BC and at Pitt. Boston College not projected to, you know, have much talent on the roster this year, but it is a road game. We talked about the road record earlier. You've got to win road games at some point. Boston in November seems about as good an opportunity as
1: we any. Win by a lot. We'll win by a lot. We're running out of time. Pittsburgh's tough. I don't know. It's at Pittsburgh. It's just a coin flip on that one. Again, we're back to that half game thing. It's a coin flip. I'd like to think we could beat them.
2: You got to win close games. Right. Pitt's bringing back the quarterback, Taylor Heinschel, true freshman who gave Florida State trouble last year. You know, you think or expect him to take a step. Got to win close games. I mean, if you're trying to get into the 8-win range, that's one you got to have. But maybe we'll have to save the last two for next week.
1: Well, first of all, Gators, it's on a Friday, Thanksgiving. I usually don't go because it's family time. I think I may go this year. It's at Doak Campbell. The Gators, you know, we don't know. We know they got the running back. He torched us last year. Ball's back. Quarterback position, we don't know. New coach. We'll see. Folks, we're out of time. We'll be back next week.
0: Yeah, we will be back. 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
1: And we've arrived, the power hour here on You Better You Bet. Chris Mack in for Nick Kostos on Westwood One Sports. The final hour of the show coming up in 20 minutes. Keep your arms and legs and everything inside the car at all times, because it has been an absolute roller coaster ride of a year for one NFL team, and they haven't even played, nobody has yet, a regular season game yet. Still 2 weeks away. That's the other thing, by the way. One of our producers, Kenny, mentioned it in the chat. We are still 14 days until kickoff of the NFL regular season. 14 days from today, we will kick off the NFL regular season. And it's felt like we've been 14 days away from the start of the NFL regular season for about a month now. The month of August has become interminable. It has become the longest month of the year. It is August 37th. Welcome to another edition of You Better You Bet on Westwood One Sports, inside the Westwood One Sports app, inside the Odyssey app, and of course, live across North America on Sirius XM Channel 375, on all of our fantastic Westwood One Sports affiliates across the country as well. You want to be a part of the conversation? Jump into the chat on the YouTube stream, youtube.com/@TheKostos, TheKostos, or pick up the phone, 310-840-4910, 310-840-4910. With 2 weeks to go until the regular season, though, why not take a look at some spots where things could not go as well as they're expected to? Why not take a look at some spots for, well, regression? Spots where guys may be primed for maybe not that full step back, but half a step back, and it becomes noticeable because of the last year or a few years that they've had and the success they've had in those seasons. And that's what we'll do in just a second. I'll power rank NFL regression candidates here on Westwood One Sports. I've got five in mind, so why not just jump into the list? And we'll count him down from 5 to 1. At number 5, while he can be a phenomenal passer and he's got great weapons at his disposal, a ton of talent on this offense, I have questions about his offensive line. Stop me if you've heard that about a number of teams at this point in the preseason. Jared Goff at number 5 for me as a candidate for regression in 2026. When he's operating inside a clean pocket, things are great. And he doesn't necessarily melt down under pressure. He doesn't. He's actually, some years, been one of the better quarterbacks in the league, despite pressure. But against these defenses, Brian Flores' defense in Minnesota, you would hope some increased pressure from the Bears' defense and the number of turnovers they caused last year. Maybe that could be something to talk about as far as regression goes. And the Packers, once Micah Parsons is healthy. Defenses that can create pressure, can get Goff's face, know how to scheme against him. If anybody is generating immediate interior pressure, especially against Jared Goff, and busting up that pocket, not letting him work through progressions, turning up the speed on his decision-making, it could lead to a natural drop in some of that downfield accuracy that we've seen from Goff, even with all those weapons at his disposal. So my number 5 candidate for regression in the NFL in 2026, Jared Goff, Lions quarterback. Number 4 is going to be the only spot on this list where I go to the defensive side of the ball. Yes, there are other candidates, but in this case, I think age is a big part of it. Number 4, Danielle Hunter, edge rusher for the Houston Texans. Pass rushers on the wrong side of 30. The drop-off can happen like that in an instant. Yes, he's working with Will Anderson Jr. on the other side. Yes, they felt nearly unstoppable last year. And yes, I still think the Texans' defense is going to be good. But I don't know if we get the same sack totals this year. I don't. While offensive blocking schemes are, I imagine, going to sell out to try and slow down Anderson, and it's very hard to try and slow down Anderson and Hunter at the same time, his pressure metrics as compared to those sack totals have not always compared. And as that first step explosiveness off the ball slows down, maybe even just by a fraction of a second as he pushes into his 30s, is he going to be able to get home as often? Are teams able to study tape on what exactly D'Amico Ryans is cooking up on that side of the ball? Do the Texans then get inventive and look to bring pressure in different ways? Or do teams figure out a way to slow it down on the edges and maybe not completely take Will Anderson Jr. and Danielle Hunter out of games? But like I said, just slow them down enough. Again, for a guy in his 30s now, that's something to keep an eye on with Danielle Hunter. He's my number four candidate for regression in the 2026 NFL season as we power rank him here on Westwood One Sports. Number three, I mean, I don't want to say it has to happen. A lot of people feel like it has to happen. Maybe it doesn't. Maybe they just pick up right where they left off and this reigning Super Bowl champion quarterback looks like a reigning Super Bowl champion quarterback, but I've got Sam Darnold at number three. Not because I really worry about Sam Darnold necessarily turning back into a pumpkin. I don't think he's going to start seeing ghosts again throughout all the Halloween analogies you want to, but because I don't know if he can remain at that peak he had during the playoffs for an entire season, maintaining the top tier completion percentage under pressure, maintaining the conversion on deep balls into scores. In consecutive seasons, I think that's going to be tough for a guy who we know, and this isn't a knock. I'm sorry, Seahawks fans. This isn't a knock on Sam Darnold. But I think it's hard to believe until he shows it to us again. That doesn't feel fair, right? We said it about Sam Darnold all year last year. I'll believe it when he does it again. I'll believe it when he does it again. I'll believe it when he does it again. And he did that multiple times in the playoffs and even in the Super Bowl. Is it fair to then turn around and say, I'll believe it when I see it again? Maybe not, but life isn't fair. And so I've got Sam Darnold as number three on my list of candidates for regression this year in the NFL. Power ranking them here on You Better You Bet. Chris Mack in for Nick Costos. Jared Goff at number five. Danielle Hunter at number four. Sam Darnold at number three. At number two, I thought about putting this guy at number one. I did, because I don't think there's any way this team starts the year as successfully as they did last year. Their quarterback is coming off a major injury. Yeah, he's looked fine in camp and preseason action when he's gotten it. Has he actually played any preseason games? I don't think he has. But in camp, he's looked fine. Daniel Jones. He's not number two for me, though. Number two for me, Alec Pierce. He's been dinged up throughout camp in the preseason. They just brought in Keenan Allen last week to try and add something to the mix in the receiving core, not named Alec Pierce. But I don't know if it's necessarily enough to draw attention away, to draw brackets and double teams and over-the-top coverage away from Alec Pierce, who made his bones last year on deep balls. His efficiency relies on targets that are deep downfield and traditionally low percentage. And even if Daniel Jones is back and completely healthy, is that how the Colts are once again going to shock everybody and start the year 8-0? I'm doubting it. I'd probably throw Jonathan Taylor into the mix as a regression candidate as well, not in my top five, But I have a lot of reasons to question the Colts going into this year. Tyler Warren is dinged up, even if he's going to be back for week one. And the receiving core and the offensive skill position players are at the heart of it. The fact that they were willing to walk away from Michael Pittman Jr. this offseason, even as he's getting older, I get that, but was still productive. And still, more importantly, an important target on the opposite side of the formation to draw secondary's coverage away from Alec Pierce in some instances. There's no reason for that anymore. Keenan Allen's not getting any younger. Can he still remain a reliable target in the middle of the field, working from the slot, if that's the case? I think we're primed for a big step back from Alec Pierce. Not going to be bad, but I don't know if I necessarily expect him to take off like the rocket ship that he looked like he was ready to be a year ago at this time. So Alec Pierce, number two on my power rankings of players primed for regression in 2026 in the NFL. And number one, like I said, I thought about putting Pierce number one, but this receiver goes number one for me because, again, some of it has to do with being a part of a thin receiving core with this team, even if they've got a rookie who's making a big impact at this point, even if they've brought back a familiar veteran face, even if their tight end is healthy and ready to go for week one, I'm worried about Mike Evans. He's number one for me on the list of candidates for regression going into 2026. Obviously, got the free agency deal back in March, and in about 10 minutes, we'll go through the wild roller coaster up and down offseason, just a year in general it's been for the Niners. But he gets the free agency deal in March, Mike Evans. And yeah, he's still a big body, still elite at tracking the ball, especially downfield. He's not getting any younger either. And this is a complex, timing-based offense under Kyle Shanahan with Brock Purdy at the helm. And I think we're more likely to see DeJuan Stribling take off and Evans maybe become a complement to Stribling as Stribling takes off. Stribling would be a great look, I think, for maybe Offensive Rookie of the Year. I think Evans' individual win rate and separation metrics are highly likely to regress, and he might shift into more of, like I said, a specialized role rather than the high-volume weapon he's been over the years in Tampa. So that is my list of candidates for regression as I power rank them here on this Wednesday, August 26th, 2 weeks from the start of the 2026 NFL season. Jared Goff, number five. Danielle Hunter, number four. Sam Darnold, number three. Alec Pierce, number two. And Mike Evans, number one. My candidates for regression this year around the NFL. Some other names that I think were worth throwing out there. That I wasn't necessarily going to put out there in my top five. Kevin Byard, again, another guy who's not getting any younger and I think could be boom or bust as far as turnover luck goes. He would be probably an honorable mention on this list. Jonathan Taylor, who I already mentioned. If Colts opponents are stacking the box to slow down Taylor because they're not threatened by Alec Pierce and Josh Downs and Keenan Allen, then it's going to make it, it's going to be uphill sledding for Jonathan Taylor. I like Jonathan Taylor a lot. I'd like to be wrong about that one, but that's an honorable mention. And as much as I like him, as much as he is a singular talent, I still have a question about what the offense in totality is going to look like in Atlanta. So I think Bijan Robinson, especially as a guy who's going, we talked earlier about, you know, top three, top five in fantasy drafts. Bijan is obviously going first overall in some drafts, first, second, third overall in a lot of fantasy drafts. I think he's going to have a good year, and I wouldn't be surprised if they get just capable quarterback play from Michael Penix Jr., if he still has a classic Bijan Robinson type year. But with all the questions about that offense, with Penix at quarterback, presumably, I think the same questions we ask about Indianapolis and how defenses stack the box against Jonathan Taylor could exist with Bijan Robinson. Obviously, more of a threat than Taylor in the passing game, but is he slowed down in the run game because defenses don't fear Penix and Pitts and London because, well, Michael Penix Jr.? And if Penix gets dinged up at some point or isn't able to go, Tua? Yeah, I'll put eight in the box every time and ask you to beat me with London and Pitts rather than letting Bijan Robinson beat me. So he would be on the outside of the honorable mentions as well, Bijan Robinson. Our candidates for regression this year, power rankings today here on Westwood One Sports. Chris Mack in for Nick Kostos on You Better You Bet. Coming up next, I said it earlier, keep your arms and hands, keep everything, legs, heck, eyelashes, everything inside the car at all times, because this has been a wild roller coaster ride going all the way back to January. I'm going to run down the timeline of what the last, say, 7.5 months have been like for one team in particular, and we'll discuss whether you think that makes them, I don't know, contenders for a rallying point, bounce back kind of year, even though they went to the playoffs a year ago. Makes them candidates for a house of cards, perhaps. It could all come tumbling down. Or maybe just candidates for one hell of a documentary someday. That's all next here on Westwood One Sports.
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16: 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Prizes must be redeemed within a 30-day period of winning and must be 18 years of age or older to win. 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
1: Coming up in just a second, the wild roller coaster one NFL team has had over the last 7.5 months or so, and they have yet to play a regular season game because nobody has. They will start the regular season, though, in just 14 days as the rest of the league does. We'll get into that in just a minute. Right here on Westwood One Sports, Chris Mack in for Nick Costos today here on You Better You Bet. 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Before we get into the wild roller coaster ride that one team has been on, this is why I absolutely love the You Better You Bet crew and why I love fellow sports fans in general, because we will watch a movie, and movies take artistic license, right? Not just with the facts in the case of a movie that's based on something factual, but with reality. It's why we love superhero movies so much, right? Because none of it's real. It's all magic. And my favorite baseball movie, I'd say probably my favorite sports movie, if we don't count, do we count? Well, the Rocky movies count as sports movies because it's boxing. It's a sport. So my favorite baseball movie of all time is Major League. We did our Around the Horn segment about 45 minutes ago, where we ran through everything that went on in Major League Baseball last night. There was a lot. And in the background, I had Laura, our board op, play the Pennant Fever theme music from the movie Major League. Because it just reminds me of a team getting hot down the stretch run, as those Cleveland Indians did in Major League, right? All of a sudden, everybody starts hitting. Everybody starts making plays in the field. Ricky Vaughn is shutting games down. The entire city of Cleveland is singing, "Wild Thing," you know? And they get to that one-game playoff with the Yankees to win the AL East. And what I love about sports fans is that when we see that, we go, wait a second. and our executive producer, Bill Zimmerman, did this. We look at it and we say, hold on. I got to do the math here. And so Bill sat down and did the math. This is amazing. When Cleveland starts winning, when they start to go on the tear to catch the Yankees in the AL East in the movie Major League, they show Willie Mays Hayes nailing his 16th pair of gloves to the wall in roughly their 130th game. Okay? We'll even be liberal about it and grant him an extra five games, right? We'll say it's

35 games. That's a 162-game pace of 412 steals. Ricky Henderson would blush at that. No wonder Cleveland came all the way back and caught the Yankees to tie for the AL East crown in Major League. My favorite baseball movie, hands down. Love Field of Dreams. I mean, but Major League is the best. Anyway, speaking of ups and downs, and at least for this team's fan base, ending on a high note, they would hope, it's been a hell of a year for the San Francisco 49ers. The last 7.5 months have been, I mean, anything that could happen has happened to this team, it feels like, over the last 7.5 months. And I sat down and started writing it out this morning. And I put it all on a timeline because it really boggles your brain if you try to wrap your head around everything that has happened to this team going back to mid-January. From electrical substation rumors to trailer park prostitution stings, they've had it all. Let's go all the way back to January 11th. Wild card game in Philly. Niners win, upset the Eagles, but George Kittle ruptures his Achilles. 6 days later, the Niners get blown out in Seattle, 41-6. That's it. That's the end of the season, and Niners fans are going, oh, man. Ooh, injury issues with McCaffrey all the time and Bosa, and we'll get to those guys in a second. And now Kittle, when's he going to be back? We'll revisit that in just a second. But March comes around. And March 12th, the opening of free agency in the NFL, the Niners sign Mike Evans, a 3-year, $42 million contract. And you go, okay, Evans, Pearsall, let's see what we get in the draft. More weapons for Kyle Shanahan and Brock Purdy. This is a good thing. Also in the month of March, John Lynch sat down and commissioned a study on the electrical substation injury effect, called it a big nothing burger. We get through the draft. Dejon Stribling gets drafted there, as well as a few others, obviously. We get through OTAs and minicamp. And it seems maybe things are calming down in Santa Clara, right? Maybe the Niners are going to find some steady footing. But the Brandon Ayuk thing is still lingering out there. And towards the end of June, the final weekend of June, Brandon Ayuk goes on an absolute bridge-burning barrage on social media, culminating in calling out John Lynch on Instagram that final weekend of June, and talking about how he'll never set foot in that building again, meaning Levi Stadium, except to come visit there as a member of the Washington Commanders. Side note, he's still not a member of the Washington Commanders, and nobody seems very interested in signing Brandon Ayuk right now. That was way back in June. Feels like it was forever ago. It was 2 months ago. Then we get to July. July 14th, the Kyle Shanahan car accident. We find out about it 10 days later, 11 days later. 40 stitches, a broken nose, 3 broken ribs, a broken hand, a severe concussion. My gosh, now the electrical substation is causing car accidents. How did this happen? But seriously, we had our questions about what camp was going to look like without Shanahan there for the first couple of weeks. He gets back. He's doing well, it appears. So we're glad he's recovered. But less than a week after finding out about the Kyle Shanahan car accident, we also have the news that this Ricky Pearsall thing may not be good. He's not recovering from that knee injury the way they expected him to. And on August 1st, they make it official that Ricky Pearsall is going to have season-ending knee surgery. Deebo Samuel gets signed. Welcome him back into the fold. What a way to start the month of August.
couple weeks later.

0: later, we have what we think is some quote unquote tightness from Christian McCaffrey. Then everybody starts to speculate. Maybe it's a hold in because we've got big contracts going to Bijan Robinson and a couple other running backs. He probably just wants a renegotiation of more money, to which everybody says, no. He's actually not 100%. That's why he's not practicing. Okay. We're now in the middle of August. We've had Kittle trying to work his way back from an Achilles tear. We've had the Mike Evans signing, Brandon Ayuk's social media blowups, Kyle Shanahan's car accident, Ricky Pearsall's surgery, electrical substation rumors maybe put to bed by John Lynch. But we still haven't seen Nick Bosa on the practice field yet. Oh boy. And then the final cherry on top of the sundae of what has been an absolutely insane 2026 for the San Francisco 49ers. CEO and co-owner Jed York is busted in the Wheat Hill Trailer Park in East Palestine, Ohio, in a prostitution sting. Honestly, only one of two things can happen here. Is it possible it falls somewhere on the spectrum in between these two extreme opposites? Yes. And it's probably more likely. But it really feels like only one of two things is possible here. Either the 49ers as a team rally around all this distraction and nonsense and injuries and everything else and push the Rams and the Seahawks atop the NFC West. We talked to Danny Parkins earlier. He thinks the Niners aren't a house of cards. He thinks they are dangerous. I can see that perspective. I'll be honest, my jury has been out on the Niners all summer through all of this. Or it can end in the other extreme polar opposite. Kittle doesn't quite look like himself. CMC is in and out of the lineup all year. Nick Bosa's never really 100%. The defense is getting older. The only real weapon on the offensive side of the ball when McCaffrey isn't available is Deshaun Stribling. And he's a rookie who goes through some growing pains. Mike Evans is getting old. And the Niners go 6-11, 7-10. Those are the two polar opposite extremes it feels like the Niners are destined for. Either way, it's a hell of a documentary. I hope somebody is following along with all of this, because this is a 30 for 30 someday. Everything the Niners have gone through. By the way, I looked it up because I was curious. When I heard, you know, East Palestine, Ohio is where this Wheat Hill trailer park is that Jed York got busted in the prostitution sting over the weekend, I thought, man, East Palestine isn't that far from me. I live in southwestern Pennsylvania. I looked it up. It's only like 48 miles away. The social media team at Westwood One Sports has tried to convince me to go out there and conduct a thorough investigation of Wheat Hill Trailer Park. I'm a happily married man. I will not be going anywhere near the Wheat Hill Trailer Park. Thank you very much. I do not need to get swept up in some sort of follow-up police activity. Okay? I'm not driving an hour and 15 minutes to go see a trailer park. All due respect to the residents of Wheat Hill Trailer Park, I'm sure it's lovely. The pictures I've seen look very nice. But I ain't going to be visiting anytime soon. I'm going to leave that where out in rural Ohio, East Palestine. I'm good. What a year for the Niners. It can only end one of two ways. Either they shock the world and somehow win the NFC West and go on a run. Somehow everybody stays healthy. Everything comes together. Mike Evans has another great year. Deshaun Stribling takes off. Debo's still effective. George Kittle's healthy. All them old heads on the defensive side of the ball make some plays. Kyle Shanahan keeps it all together. Or they fall apart. It's a house of cards. Again, I know it's more likely it's somewhere in between. They're probably, you know, battling for a wild card down the stretch. But damn, that's an offseason. I mean, just writing all of it down on a timeline, it took me 20 minutes. Just go back and check. Oh, wait, this happened in January. No, wait, this happened in March. This happened. Oh, okay. Then we had, oh, yeah, of course. Then we had Brandon Ayuk. The number of things that the Niners have dealt with so far this year is just insane. Coming up, we're going to wrap up the show with our three favorite moments of the day, our three stars of the day, thoughts on the Browns quarterback situation, a superstar quarterback maybe already back to looking like himself despite a major injury, and who the best team in college football may be. Plus, I got a bet for you. This guy should be getting talked about in Cy Young circles, and he's going today for a team that is red hot. That's all next here on Westwood One Sports.
1: The Browns named Deshaun Watson their starting quarterback. Has there ever been a Week 1 starter less popular with his own fan base?
2: Last time I played on this field, I tore my Achilles. 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When a person get hurt, especially for your own city, and they cheer.
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0: Our three favorite moments of the day in just a moment with our three stars of the program coming up to wrap things up here on Westwood One Sports. Chris Mack in for Nick Kostos today here on You Better You Bet, presented by BetMGM, where you could turn your baseball predictions into bigger potential payouts with today's MLB Parlay Boost token, whether you're backing multiple game winners, stacking player props, or building a same game parlay. 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I did want to take a look because I suggested it just a second ago, and I thought, you know what? It would be irresponsible to suggest it and then not actually look up the numbers. I did want to take a look at NFL Offensive Rookie of the Year odds, because I brought up DeJuan Stribling, right? We usually think of quarterbacks, and Jeremiah Love is atop that right now, but he's been dinged up. Carnell Tate, we would imagine, is going to get a lot of footballs thrown his way in Tennessee, but has Cam Ward necessarily looked this preseason like he's going to light the world on fire? I have my questions. We know Jadarian Price is going to get a heavy workload in Seattle. Those are the top three on the board. Or three of the top four, I should say, on the board right now at BetMGM. Fernando Mendoza, one of the other four, all either at 5 or 6 to 1 for Offensive Rookie of the Year. DeJuan Stribling is next on the list. If you're looking for that next tier of possibilities for Offensive Rookie of the Year, this might be something I consider putting some future money down on, like right now, like as soon as I'm done talking to you. DeJuan Stribling, 10 to 1. To win Offensive Rookie of the Year at BetMGM, given all the glowing reviews of his work at training camp and the positives we've seen out of the first two preseason games, when you consider the fact that Mendoza's looked a little shaky, and who knows when he's actually going to take over and start, considering, like I said, we think Cam Ward is going to take a step forward in Tennessee. But does that necessarily translate to a big Carnell Tate year? And considering, as much as I love him, pun intended, Jeremiah's status in Arizona, I don't think that's a bad look. 10 to 1 Offensive Rookie of the Year right now for DeJuan Stribling at BetMGM. Yeah. When you look at the other names just below him, he kind of sits in a second tier by himself on the board right now. The third tier in like the teens to 20s, Jacoby Lane, 15-1. Mekhi Lemon, 18-1. KC Concepcion, 20-1. Sorry, I'm not taking a Browns player for anything. Denzel Boston, again, same thing holds, 25-1. Carson Beck, I know I talked about him a couple weeks ago, 25-1. I never actually put my money where my mouth is on that one. So if I were going to make offensive rookie of the year futures bets, I'd probably wait until after the final weekend of preseason action, which of course kicks off tomorrow night. You got four games tomorrow night, including Steelers, Bills, Patriots, Browns, Niners, Raiders, Rams, Chargers, of a packed slate on Friday night, and then a pair on Saturday as well. I'll probably wait till Sunday to actually put those in. But when I do, again, as much as I love Jeremiah Love, the number's probably a little too short right now. I would look at Dejon Stribling in San Francisco and maybe a little bit on Carson Beck too. Again, assuming he gets an opportunity to take over the job early enough. But you're going to miss the number if you wait until he officially gets named a starter, which might be week one, might be week eight. Who knows? All depends on how Jacoby Brissett plays. I do have a baseball bet for you. I wanted to throw this out there as well. We talked earlier about the Red Sox now breathing down the Yankees' neck, just a game and a half behind them for the top wild card in the American League. They've been the hottest team in baseball for like 2 months now. And tonight in Miami, Sonny Gray, who should be getting talked about as an AL Cy Young candidate, but I don't hear his name nearly often enough. He's 16-3, people. A lot of Cy Young voters still look at the record, even if you may not. 16-3, Sonny Gray on the bump in Miami against the Marlins for the Red Sox. And he has gotten back on track in August. He struck out 25 in just as many innings of work in the month of August, a 2.16 ERA. And in those four starts, he's struck out at least six, three times. So minus 125 at BetMGM today, Sonny Gray to go over 5.5 Ks. I'll be on that one as well. Inside your BetMGM app. Time to get you our three favorite moments of the show. Time for our three stars of the day. Let's go.
1: Three.
2: I think that it is very possible that Deshaun Watson is better than Shedeur Sanders. I think people overrate bad press conferences all the time, and that was a bad press conference from Deshaun Watson. I just happen to think that it is extremely likely that the former 12th overall pick, who's been in the league for 8 years or whatever it is at this point, is better than a second-year fifth-round pick.
0: That's not a bad point by Danny Parkins there from First Things First on FS1 every weekday at 5 Eastern. It's why I like talking to Danny so much, because you know those Syracuse guys. They like to argue. It's debate team for them. And he's good at bringing up contrarian points to what you're pointing out. I pointed out, I think it's got to be a Jimmy Haslam decision. It can't possibly be a Todd Monken decision to start Deshaun Watson over Shedeur Sanders. I still stand firm in that belief, regardless of anything Jimmy Haslam has said over the summer. I think he's doing his best to try and wipe a little bit of egg off his face after giving Watson that contract. Wants to squeeze just a little bit more value out of it, if he can at all, and why he probably pushed for Watson to get the start week one. But the contrarian point of view is Watson's experienced. Sanders isn't. It's easier to go from Watson to Sanders in a lot of people's opinions, including Danny. And it gets Watson on the road for the first 2 weeks of the season, away from the rabid Browns crowd who may want to rip his head off at the first sign of a mistake. Still very curious to see what happens if they actually get capable quarterback play from Watson or Sanders or anyone this year. Is there a way the Browns are not a playoff team? Let's not get crazy, but like, are they an 8-win team maybe if everything goes well? They've got the talent everywhere but the quarterback position right now. I don't know. Maybe a little bit of a wild hair of a thought there. Our number two star.
1: Two.
3: You would not know that he had a torn ACL and an LCL injury. I mean, he looks exactly like Patrick Mahomes. I think the only big test is going to be that first hit, right? And mentally for him, that first hit, physically, he's doing everything. He did not have to take a single practice off.
0: Alex Gold of 96.5 The Fan in Kansas City and weekends here on Westwood One Sports. And this is how it starts. This is how the Chiefs comeback story begins. It's Patrick Mahomes looking like Patrick Mahomes in training camp practices and then jumping in there week one. And we all go, are you kidding me? This guy had a catastrophic leg injury in December and he's back already. Would it shock any of us if the Chiefs worked their voodoo magic and were somehow right back there as one of the teams to beat in the AFC? Okay, maybe not one of the teams to beat the AFC, but if they were right back there in the playoffs, I don't think it happens. I think it could limit him some early, even if it doesn't look like it in practice, but would it shock any of us? No, they'll work their voodoo devil magic because they're the Chiefs and that's what they do. Finally, our number one star of the day.
4: One.
5: The Hurricanes, absolutely, right back to national championship pursuit mode. This team is loaded. And then you add the second-best passer in the country a year ago in Darian Mensah in regards to passing yards and passing touchdowns. I think he's maybe not quite Cam Ward. I think he's better than Carson Beck. This is going to be the most explosive offense in the country with an elite defense.
0: Eric McClain of ACC Network earlier today on the show. Am I wrong to think that the ACC is a whole lot more interesting than maybe we would have originally thought? I mean, Miami, yes, but then that second tier of teams, including SMU and Clemson and Louisville, and then some really interesting stories at Virginia Tech with James Franklin taking over. And at Pitt, where Pat Narduzzi's been around forever, but may have himself a quarterback capable of taking another step forward. Last time Pitt had a quarterback, Kenny Pickett got him to an ACC title. Could Mason Heinschel be that? The ACC might low-key be really, really fun to watch this year. Thanks to everybody on the team, Dan, Mike, Kenny, Tyler, Laura on the board, Bill, our executive producer. You're kidding me. Oh, these things happen in threes, they say. Dolly Parton yesterday at the age of 80. Today, Tim Curry at the age of 80. There is a younger generation that only knows Tim Curry, I think, as the really annoying, not maitre d', that's not the right word, but you know, Home Alone 2, where he works at the hotel. Tim Curry did so much more. Man, we don't need a third one. We don't. Let's stop at two. I'll be back tomorrow. We'll get you ready for the third and final weekend of NFL preseason action, and we're one day closer to college football kicking off as well. Black and Abdallah up next. Chris Mack in for Nick Costos here on You Better You Bet.
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14: Live from Chicago, it's Black and Abdallah. And how about that, Abdallah? It only took one day for the SEC to match what the Big Ten put out there yesterday. No NFL players can play in the SEC. I'll say this as we get things started here on a Wednesday. It is possible that this is not the end of this story, though.
15: Possible?
14: Well, because even though the SEC is following what the Big Ten is saying and that NFL players who are drafted, who are deemed eligible for the draft, who make a roster, who get cut, who are released in the summer. If you're a professional NFL player, you cannot go back to the Big Ten or the SEC. Notre Dame has also released a statement saying they agree with both of those conferences and they are aligned in that idea that they are not going to bring in NFL players to their rosters. With that said, Abdallah, there is more to this story. And chances are we're not done here.
15: Yeah, I don't think we are because, you know, this is just going to be settled in the courts, not just by statements and rules being passed by certain conferences. And this has a lot of time left. You know, the regular season starts here in a couple days for some schools, but a lot of schools.
14: Week zero, we're here. This is it.
15: Yeah, but for most schools, you have like 10 days still. And so I think that this is still going to be determined by lawsuits, and you're going to hear the word courts and judges and lawyers used a lot here in the next coming weeks because this is far from over, very far from over.
14: Yeah, and so it all kind of goes to the issue with LSU. LSU seems to be the school, especially in the SEC, that they have players that want to play for them, right? And they also have players that they are going to, what it sounds like, they are going to sue the conference. And that's the level that this will get, is we are going to be in a spot where the players are going to sue the conferences. And if a judge agrees with the conferences can't keep the players from participating in college football. And I think that's where we're going to get a situation here with this. And it kind of feels like, tell me if I'm wrong with this off season for college football. I do feel week zero is here. Games start this weekend.
15: Mm-hmm.
14: Next weekend's the big weekend where everybody plays. There's some notable schools that play this weekend for week zero. I'll say this. To me right now, college football, even though it is a much bigger level of interest for people, it feels very much like we have spent the last 2 months talking about college football the way that people talk about the WNBA. It feels like everything with the WNBA is something that has nothing to do with actual basketball.
15: Mm-hmm.
14: It's all this stuff that has nothing to do with it. And that's why people talk about it. College football, when was the last time we broke down who are the five best teams in the country?
15: I don't know.
14: Who's going to have the best quarterback play this year? There's very little conversation about college football in this offseason that had anything to do with actual playing college football.
15: Yeah.
14: We had the Brandon Sorsby case to start the summer. We've had this throughout the end part of the summer where players who are not making NFL rosters want to go back to school. We have done a lot of college football talk that's not college football.
15: And the problem with that is we're coming upon a season where I think that there's a ton of schools here. There's a lot of parity where I think this is going to be a great college football season. You've got a bunch of schools where I think have a great chance of actually been competing for national championship. I don't know if it's going to be Texas. I don't know if it's going to be Ohio State. I don't know if it's going to be Notre Dame or Indiana. This is actually a really good season where for once you actually don't have, well, it's just going to be Georgia. It's just going to be Alabama. It's just going to be Clemson. It's just going to be one of these two teams. And they're just going to be, all the other teams are just invited to the slaughter where they're just going to get massacred by one of these two teams. No, you actually have a pretty open season here where a lot of these teams, you have a bunch of good quarterbacks. You have a generational draft that we're going to talk about for the next few months here leading up to it, where you have a bunch of good quarterbacks coming out. The Heisman race is wide open, but unfortunately, because of the way that this has been left open by the NCAA and by the schools and by commissioners doing it by themselves, and there's no governance, this is what we're left to talk about 3 days before week zero starts. Week zero starts on Saturday, and the Wednesday before, we're talking about the SEC putting down rules that this is what is going to happen if LSU brings in these players that were let go or they decided to leave on their own. I broke up with you before you could break up with me situation between the Browns and the Saints. And so now you've got a situation where the SEC joined the Big Ten. The SEC went further than the Big Ten and said NBA and WNBA as well, in addition to the NFL. And they just put out the terms that if a school violates this, it's going to result in a 50% of the season suspension for head coaches, a 50% of that sport's annual operating budget being cut, and an SEC voting privileges of that being cut of that on business matters. So that school won't be able to vote on business matters when it comes to voting on stuff like this. So like if LSU goes through with this, the SEC is saying, and Greg Sankey is saying, guess what? Lane Kiffin, you're suspended for half the year. 50% of your revenue is cut for the football team that year and for the rest of the schools. And guess what? LSU, you don't get to vote on whatever we're going to vote on for the rest of the year. Yeah. So if this was something you want to go through with and you want to fight in the courts, this is what's going to happen to you. This is the punishment that you get to, that you're going to suffer if you want to go through with this.
14: So the SEC joins the Big Ten on Tuesday voting to say that athletes leaving for the NFL, they cannot return to college football teams. So if you've previously declared for the NFL, NBA, WNBA, you are not, and you did not appropriately withdraw from the draft process, you are not allowed to return to college sports. So that's basketball, college football, men's and women's basketball. If you've signed a contract with the NFL or any other professional league, and that's an important point because that's saying anything lower than the NFL, that's professional. CFL, other, right? You can't return. The NBA, the G League, the WNBA, or an affiliated team of those professional operations, you can't return. Mm-hmm. And then if you've been listed on an NFL roster at any point, you cannot return to college football. So that's the latest that we've seen from the SEC, and they released the punishment if you try and skirt those rules. Now, of course, this is all going to come back to possibly a lawsuit and a judge making a decision. Take a listen to what Pete Thamel had to say on ESPN television earlier today about this situation.
16: Right now, LSU has three such players that were involved in a local state court ruling, which the lawyers will tell you should technically still make them eligible to play. State law obviously trumps conference law. That's Daquan Wright. You mentioned Xavien Harris, a very good defensive tackle. He had 10 tackles against Georgia last year in the college football playoff for Ole Miss. And then a Notre Dame edge rusher, Junior Tuihalemaka, who actually did not ever sign a pro contract, so his situation may be a little different. It's my understanding, Greeny, all three of these players are in Baton Rouge, and they are expected to push through the legal process to play.
14: So that's the latest from Pete Thamel on ESPN television. So it's obviously going to take place in the courts. You know, Texas Tech head coach Joey McGuire also talked about this because on the Big Ten, the SEC banning players, you know, what's the next step? Take a listen to Joey McGuire.
17: You know what's coming next. Those players are going to sue the conference, you know, and so what do you do? And I know that, you know, I was checking with our guys today and like, what's the Big 12 going to do, you know? And so, again, it's going to be interesting. I mean, we're going to monitor. We've been monitoring the last week or so to how we can add, if possible, somebody to make this team better. I understand both sides. We are not looking at anybody that is in the NFL that possibly could be cut. We haven't called any NFL coaches. We haven't scouted any NFL players that I think some teams have done. But we're definitely going to look. I love my job. you know, and I hope y'all love me being here because I love West Texas. And so I know this, I get to keep my job if I win. And so I'm going to constantly look to how we can be better as a team and be better roster wise. I mean, that's the way I look at it. But I do think it's going to be.
14: So that was Joey McGuire, Texas Tech head coach, you know, mentioning the situation with college athletes trying to go or athletes trying to go back to college to play. You know, Abdallah, you know, it does feel somewhat fitting that LSU is the team trying to get around the rules mm-hmm. with Lane Kiffin.
15: Yeah, it absolutely does. And it's not surprising. And, you know, look, you also heard the Texas Tech head coach right there say the same thing. Like, if there's a way to get around this, like, the rule isn't in place yet for the Big 12. So, like, I'm gonna try to do it. I'm going to look at every possible chance to make our roster to improve our roster. I want to get better. I want to try to win a championship. You know, Texas Tech has a chance to win. They're probably going to make the playoff because they're the best team in their conference by default, and they've got a chance to make the playoff and win a national championship. So if they've got a chance because their conference hasn't made a statement on this or created a rule, why not go for it? I've always said that in the past, like this has been a thing that's been going on for the past 5 years. In the last 2 weeks that this has been an issue, Chris.
14: For as long as I can remember,
15: I've
14: had this opinion on this topic.
15: The last 2 weeks, this is a loophole that has been around for 2 weeks now. And until that loophole is closed, take advantage of it. Don't hate the player, hate the game. This is the game right now, and improve your team. I don't understand, like, if you want to be like Dan Lanning and say, we're not going to do it, I'm going to take a stand and I'm not going to do it. Okay, fine. That's you. But Lane Kiffin saw an opportunity and he wants to improve his football team. He wants to win a national championship. Go do it. I don't see a problem with that. And to the players that want to come back and because they're not going to make a roster and they want to make some NIL money before and they want to get their fifth year because college football allows them to have a fifth year, take advantage of it. I don't see a problem until someone says you can't, take advantage of it. Now, if the conference says you can't come back, then don't do it. Once they say you can't do it, then all bets are off. You're done. I'm sorry. Now I say you're done. Because going back and forth and trying to fight it with the courts, that's just too much for me. But before all of that, I had no problem with it. Now that you're going to involve lawyers and judges and all this crap, now it's too much. Once the conference says we're done, the problem is allowing it from the first place. The problem was that there was no system of checks and balances. The problem was there was no universal rule for all of college football that said, hey, guess what? Once you're a professional and you step foot on a professional field, or you put pen to paper and you sign a contract, or you're in a professional locker room, or you put on a jersey or whatever part of it you want to say, you go to the G League or you go to the NBA, your WNBA, you're done. That's it. You get drafted. Everybody knows that in Major League Baseball, there's like wiggle room because you get drafted by a team and then you're in the minor and you go back. Like there's differences in Major League Baseball because of where you like, you can draft a high school kid in Major League Baseball. It's completely different. Yeah. But for the NFL, NBA, and WNBA, there should be rules. And the problem is there's no set rule for everybody. The SEC came out and set their penalties today. The Big Ten could set completely different penalties. They could say, hey, guess what? The coach is suspended for the entire year. They could make harsher penalties if they want to. They could align themselves with the SEC and say, guess what? We like what the SEC did. We're going to do 50% for the coaches just like the SEC did and just go with that. The Big 12 hasn't said anything right now. The Big 12 is just saying, "Come, everybody, come on in. We want to win a national championship. We don't care." I'm surprised Notre Dame said, well, we don't like it. We're not going
14: to
15: do it.
14: No, because Notre Dame always is, they're trying to be like the leaders of what seems to be right in a lot of these situations in college football.
15: I get
14: so,
15: it.
14: So I'm not surprised that they immediately agreed with and to align with the Big Ten and the SEC in saying that, like, this is not how college football should be moving.
15: But there
14: should not be going down this path.
15: But there should have been a rule beforehand. And that's the problem.
14: Isn't that the conversation with all of college football?
15: Yes.
14: That college football and the NCAA,
15: yes,
14: they don't know what they're doing.
15: Yes.
14: And it's just insane. The conferences are just doing their own stuff. They're each implementing their own rules.
15: Mm-hmm.
14: We have a college football playoff committee that's you know, picking and choosing based on their own metrics.
15: They're independent of themselves,
14: like,
15: too.
14: It is just why college football is in a spot that I don't think it's good for the sport. Now, obviously, like, I think the thing that is very obvious to me is that any logical person would see this on the horizon and suggest that you are right. It makes no sense if you are trying to become a professional football player and you are on a roster in the NFL and you get released, you're done. You're not going back to college. If you are someone that's trying to get into investment banking, right? And you take that job after your fourth year of college and you sign that deal and you start working and you work for 4 months, you don't get to go back to the curriculum that you were in college. If you don't like it or you fail, you can go get a master's. You can go extend your career as a student if that's what you want to do. If you want to be a career student, you can go do that.
15: Mm-hmm.
14: But you don't get to go back to the school that you were at and say, you know what? I just want to redo senior year. You know what was cool? Senior year. Personally, I thought senior year was cool because I had all of my credits in. So senior year was like two classes that I stacked on one day.
15: Mm-hmm.
14: So I went to school on like, I remember my second semester senior year, I had class on Monday, Tuesday, and Wednesday morning.
15: Yeah.
14: So I was done with school for the week by Wednesday at like 2 p.m.
15: Yeah.
14: And then I was off on Thursday, Friday, Saturday, Sunday. It was great. That was awesome.
15: It was great.
14: But a year later, I couldn't say, you know, hey, by the way, take me back. I just want to chill here in the radio department here at Columbia College Chicago and just... I just want to chill and take one class a week and just hang around because I ain't got anything else to do in my life.
15: No, they're like,
14: you can't do that.
15: Get out of here.
14: Move on.
15: I just think that until there's a governing body, there's someone, like literally a body, a person, or a committee or someone to take this over. And this is what they're trying to do with that Save College Athletics Act. And some of it is good and some of it is bad, trying to pass this through Congress. Because what we heard from Pete Thamel say is the courts, the legal courts, trump conference law.
14: Yeah, like, of course.
15: The law,
14: yes.
15: The actual law,
14: yes,
15: the
14: it will.
15: Judges
14: yes.
15: are bigger than conference law. So if a judge comes through and says, I don't care what your conferences say. Make all the rules you want to. Guess what? These three guys or two guys get to play on Saturday for Lane Kiffin and LSU. Tough crap. SEC and Greg Sankey, they're playing.
14: Speaking of, you can always call or text the show, Black and Abdallah here on Westwood One Sports at 310-840-4910. A text from the 251 points out a tweet to us. And so shout out to that great texter for letting us know about this from 2 hours ago on Pro Football Talk. Here's the tweet and the story. Lane Kiffin and USC reportedly instigated the fifth-year lawsuit that created the current college football chaos and possibly interfered with the contractual rights of multiple NFL teams. So that's the story that's up there on Pro Football Talk. So if Lane Kiffin is the one that's behind starting all of this to begin with,
15: mm-hmm.
14: it's probably a bigger problem for LSU as well.
15: Yeah, I mean, you know, are you surprised?
14: If the SEC is saying this is the punishment, and then they come to find out that this is all started because Lane Kiffin was the one that
15: surprised?
14: Was meddling with those who were on NFL teams trying to convince them to come back to LSU because he doesn't think that they have a chance to make the Cleveland Browns. It's probably going to be a problem for him.
15: Are you surprised by that at all from Lane?
14: No, I'm not.
15: Come on.
14: I'm not. It's Lane Kiffin. He's always fallen up. His entire coaching career, he's fallen forward and up. Every stop. Now he was good at Ole Miss. Ole Miss, he should have stayed there. It's a much bigger pond at LSU with higher expectations.
15: Mm-hmm.
14: Black and Abdallah here on Westwood One Sports, the Westwood One Sports app, Sirius XM, Channel 375. All of our great radio affiliates around the country. We're on the air until 3 Eastern. You can always call or text the show at 310-840-4910. Is there a quarterback who's drafted in the first round in the last couple of years? A lot of hype around him. He had a chance. He was in a quarterback battle here in this training camp. Could that quarterback get cut before the season starts? We'll tell you about that story coming up next. Football is back and something big is coming on September 2nd. DraftKings game day arrives.
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0: years to figure it out before a team just pulls the ripcord and says, all right, we're done. And they let him loose. You know, one of the quarterbacks that was drafted a couple seasons ago that was in a quarterback battle here in this training camp, there's two of them specifically. We talked yesterday here on the show about Michael Penix. He might win the job with the Falcons. He might. Tua's looked terrible. So Michael Penix might win the starting quarterback job for Atlanta. All right, that's fair. The other, J.J. McCarthy.
1: Mm-hmm.
0: McCarthy, it was, 2 weeks ago that the Vikings announced that Kyler Murray will be the starting quarterback for the season? Well, it was reported the last couple days at camp that J.J. McCarthy and Carson Wentz have been splitting the second team reps. Is it possible that J.J. McCarthy could get released before the season starts? Is it possible that Carson Wentz could win the backup job to Kyler Murray for the Minnesota Vikings? And it's not me just coming up with this on my own. It is out there. Mike Florio, Pro Football Talk, he talked about it on their site today. Is McCarthy the, quote, odd man out in the Vikings quarterback room? Could he be released before we get to the season?
1: No, he's not going to be released.
0: Are you sure?
1: I'm sure.
0: Look at the contract. They've already paid J.J. McCarthy his guaranteed money. He was a first-round draft pick.
1: It's not about the contract, I don't think. It's about
0: But the contract helps in the idea that there's no reason to necessarily stick with him if nothing. Like, why on earth? How could you be in a quarterback battle with Kyler Murray mm-hmm. and now you're splitting second-team reps?
1: Mm-hmm.
0: J.J. McCarthy's that bad? You and I, like, here's why I wanted to talk about this. You and I have been on the forefront for years
1: mm-hmm.
0: that we were not guys that thought that J.J. McCarthy was going to be good in the NFL.
1: Mm-hmm.
0: Full disclosure, we broadcast each and every day out of Chicago. J.J. McCarthy went to high school
1: yeah.
0: in the Chicagoland area. He was highly touted, highly recruited. We knew about him when he was in high school. He then went and played his final year at the IMG Academy down in Florida. But then he went to Michigan. And at Michigan, the story was this, right? How did Michigan win with Jim Harbaugh?
1: Running the ball.
0: They ran the football with great defense, and J.J. didn't mess up.
1: Yeah.
0: Some of those games that they won, the season that they won the national title, J.J. McCarthy threw the ball like 14 times.
1: Mm-hmm.
0: 17 pass attempts, right? This wasn't run and shoot. This wasn't playing quarterback for Mike Leach, right? This was manage an offense as a college quarterback winning a national title.
1: Yeah.
0: Okay. You and I looked at that. We were fans of a team that desperately needed a quarterback.
1: Mm-hmm.
0: And we thought that, hey, throughout that season, the Chicago Bears were not very good. So we spent a lot of time on the air in Chicago, you know, talking about a bad football product on the field on Sundays, but also Black and Abdallah show looking ahead. Hey, here are the names in college football to keep your eyes on, right? So we're watching Michael Penix. We're watching J.J. McCarthy. We're watching Drake May and Caleb Williams and Jaden Daniels and trying to figure out who these guys are and who they will be in the NFL.
1: Yeah.
0: You and I have been in lockstep from the jump that we did not think that J.J. McCarthy would be a difference maker in the NFL.
1: No, but the problem is he's got value. Still, one man's trash is still another man's treasure because of his age and because of what he could be.
0: Oh, I think it's still trash.
1: No.
0: He's still trash.
1: He's still treasure. Because there's still...
0: There's no treasure in the trash.
1: There's treasure out there because there's still Mike McCarthy's out there. There's still Sean McVay's out there. There's still Kyle Shanahan's out there that still believe that they could turn that still think that they can change J.J. McCarthy's into someone's.
0: Okay, I love this. Keep going with it.
1: They believe...
0: I got something for you on this.
1: So what happens, what will happen at a certain point is that Kyler Murray will get hurt at a certain point. Like 80% of quarterbacks miss games, right? So if J.J. McCarthy is the number two quarterback and he comes in and he plays well, at a certain point, if he plays well,

0: Well, you will get trade offers. Or here's the other scenario. What if Kyler Murray sucks? What if he's bad? What if he's just not good?
1: So why is Carson Wentz splitting second team reps because with J.J. McCarthy?
0: Because you just got to figure it out.
1: Oh, I don't know.
0: You just got to figure it out. Why are any of these second and third stringers splitting reps? Because it's the end of training camp, and okay, you got to figure out who's your second and third string guy.
1: All right, let me take what you were selling, right? You listed off play callers, right?
0: Yeah.
1: Guys who help quarterbacks rehab their quarterback image on the field playing-wise, right? Okay, you listed off some of those names.
0: Sure.
1: Is not Kevin O'Connell one of those leaders in that conversation?
0: He is.
1: Okay, so if Kevin O'Connell has you in his facility, has had you since you were a rookie.
0: Yeah.
1: And at this point, you are going backwards.
0: Yep.
1: What does that say? Well, what does that say about J.J. McCarthy, the player? Kevin O'Connell is one of the guys who takes the beat up
0: sure
1: car and he rehabs it and then boom.
0: Okay.
1: Throws a fresh paint job on there and, yeah, and new tires and yeah, boom, he's rolling.
0: But don't you think that in their minds, the big egos that we see in the NFL, all these coaches, don't you think that all these guys, McVay, Shanahan, McCarthy, they all think I'm better than that guy. I am a better developer than that guy.
1: I get your point, but I do think with Kevin O'Connell, he's one of those where it's like, well, if he saw
0: here's a direct quote from Mason Rudolph, who is in the Mike McCarthy system right now, who said he's jealous of the development that the younger guys are getting because he didn't have that under Tomlin. He's taking shots at his old coach. So don't you think, and look, no shade, but Mike McCarthy developed Aaron Rodgers and Dak Prescott. Kevin O'Connell, Sam Darnold. I'm just saying, not saying. So,
1: what are you saying?
0: That Sam Darnold is a little bit different than Aaron Rodgers and Dak Prescott.
1: Okay, all right.
0: A little bit different.
1: All right.
0: So one guy could say, hey, you know what? We finished with 8-9 wins. We didn't make the playoffs. We're not in a position to draft one of these guys that's going to go in the top five. We need a quarterback. Vikings, you don't need him anymore. Come to the Mike McCarthy School of Quarterbacks. I'm going to coach you up. We're going to develop you into something. You're still young. Let's develop you into something and see what we got. So no, they're not going to put him on the practice squad or cut him or whatever, or put him on waivers because he's going to get scooped up in a second.
1: It's Black and Abdallah here on Westwood One Sports and the Westwood One Sports app. I just wonder the Kevin O'Connell, the KOC, if he's not interested in having JJ as the backup, what does that really mean about the player and his development? And I said KOC. I did not say AOC, Kostos.
2: And I don't care where you lean politically. AOC is hot.
1: Yeah,
2: just saying.
1: I don't know where. I don't know what's happening on the network on the show before ours. Nick Kostos doing a great job.
2: And I don't care where you lean politically. AOC is hot.
0: Can I give you a report on another quarterback coming out of camp right now?
1: Sure. Yes. Is it something that Nick Kostos has talked about here on the show before?
2: Women find Justin Herbert to be very attractive.
0: It might be near and dear to his heart as a Giants fan.
2: Do women find Justin Herbert to be very attractive? And I don't care where you lean politically, AOC's hot. Just saying.
0: Nikki Jabavla, who covers the Commanders for The Athletic.
1: Oh, no.
0: Previously with the Washington Post.
1: Oh, geez.
0: Is reporting from Commanders camp. This is the worst I've seen the Commanders offense in years.
1: Jeez.
0: Just an inoperable offensive line.
1: What?
0: This is the worst I've seen the Commanders offense in years.
1: Someone better make sure Linnell is okay. He's really banking on the Commanders to be fantastic this year.
0: So look,
1: I'm listening to the show.
0: Exactly. Like, that's my point. Like, we don't know what this means for these quarterbacks. Like, we saw Jaden Daniels take a team to the NFC Championship game. Then we saw him get hurt and miss half the year. This is a make it or break it year for a lot of these quarterbacks. Like, you think if Jaden Daniels is bad for a year, they're just going to toss him out?
1: No. Okay. That's not a great
2: response. I don't care where you lean politically. Kostos, AOC's hot. Just saying.
1: Isn't Kostos off this week? He's off? this week on the network? Oh, Chris Maxson.
3: I've already been beating it all summer long.
0: Easy.
1: Okay, Chris Mack. What are we doing
3: already
1: here?
3: Been beating it all summer long.
1: All right. Let's get this back on the road. I mean, let's get this
0: the
1: show.
0: Worst I've seen what, the Commanders' the offense worst? In years.
1: I would just be concerned that if J.J. McCarthy can't even be the backup to Kyler Murray, then that's a major problem. That's a major problem to me. You know, he's a kid that was supposed to be a great prospect, and it just really never panned out. Whether it be the development, which you can blame, I guess, or you could say that he just was never as good as the others, and now we're seeing it at this level. We've seen quarterbacks drafted in the first round fizzle out. Josh Rosen, Zach Wilson, right? Like, it's happened. Mitchell Trubisky. Trubisky is a career backup.
0: Yeah.
1: He just is.
0: Yeah.
1: You know, Justin Fields has looked horrendous for the Chiefs as a backup quarterback. Like, Justin Fields, that's a guy out of college I thought had it. Mm-hmm. He doesn't.
0: Mm-hmm.
1: He can't do it. Oh. And it's proven. And it's possible that J.J. McCarthy might follow in that kind of way as well. 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We'll explain what that means coming up next.
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22: This is Bleck and Abdallah on Westwood One Sports. Here's Chris Bleck and Adam Abdallah.
1: Bleck and Abdallah here on Westwood One Sports. Michael Jordan will not return, or at least he's not expected to return.
0: I'm not back.
1: Huh. To what? What is he doing? NASCAR? He's crushing it. As an owner in NASCAR, MJ, he's winning.
0: It's much better as an owner in that than he was an owner in the NBA.
1: That's to be fair. Yeah, that's fair. And quite honestly, based on all the conversations he's around, he's on the broadcast, right? They interview him often. Mm-hmm. He seems to really enjoy being an owner in NASCAR and winning in NASCAR, which is very cool.
0: Mm-hmm.
1: Here's the story. This is from Front Office Sports. Michael Jordan is not expected to return to NBC Sports in their coverage of the NBA this season. Okay.
0: He won't be missed.
1: Not surprised. The promotion that Jordan was going to be a part of the NBA on NBC... For it to be a 17-minute conversation filmed once with Mike Tirico, chopped up into 3 or 4 different pieces while wearing slick, cool, white Jordan shoes. Tirico getting the fresh kicks out for it. It was definitely an oversell.
0: Yeah.
1: Here's the context, right? Hearing from Michael Jordan talking about the NBA is great for everybody. For people who are fans of Jordan, for youngsters, young people who have never really heard from him outside of watching The Last Dance,
0: mm-hmm.
1: he's not really accessible. He's not around unless you're watching NASCAR coverage, you know, where he is very accessible.
0: Yeah.
1: But when it comes to the NBA, the league's greatest player of all time, not really being around, that's not good. So it was good to have him be somewhat around.
0: It was.
1: With that said, NBC oversold it. He wasn't on a desk. He wasn't covering games. He wasn't chatting with Shaq, Chuck, and Kenny, right? Like, he wasn't a part of it. It was one conversation where he talked, and then they chopped it up into a couple different clips. So to say that Jordan's not expected to return does not surprise me whatsoever, because what did we really get last year?
0: Mm-hmm.
1: It didn't do anything. Like, did Michael Jordan... A 3-minute segment of Jordan on the pregame show, did that change the ratings for the NBA on NBC last year?
0: No, and I don't need him talking about load management, and I don't need him talking about how we played in back-to-backs, and I used to go play 36 holes, and then I would go, you know, drop 40.
1: Like, well, those stories are legendary with Jordan, because those stories are true. We've heard from people. That's the problem.
0: Yeah,
1: but I don't know if young people realize that. Meanwhile, LeBron is spending what? Was it? It's reported like he spends $1 million a year getting his body right to play.
0: And that's great.
1: Meanwhile, Jordan
0: awesome.
1: Was staying up all night gambling.
0: Yeah.
1: And then he would go play 36 holes of golf.
0: Bro.
1: He would gamble on the golf.
0: Yeah.
1: And then he would tell people at the golf match that, hey, by the way, just because I feel like it tonight, I'm going to drop 50. And then he would bet with them on different items and things.
0: Exactly.
1: And then he would go out there and then lay 50 on the Cavs or the Bucks or whoever.
0: Exactly.
1: Like, there's a reason to why Jordan's the greatest ever.
0: But I want to hear him talking about the game today. I don't want to hear him doing the what's wrong with these kids today. That's not what I want. I want to hear him talking about Victor Wembanyama. I want him, like, I don't need him at the Telestrator. I don't need that. But I want to hear him commentating on what he thinks of the Thunder and what he thinks of Victor Wembanyama and what he thinks of the Knicks and what he thinks of everything. Like, that's what I want to hear. I don't need stories complaining about what the difference is between this year, this league, and comparing it to the old league. I don't need that. I want him. The best thing about what the NFL is that you've got older players talking about how good the NFL is now. That's what's good about the NFL.
1: Yeah, they have a lot of older players who are around the game talking about the game. And even guys who just recently retired who are clearly promoting the brand and being a part of it, right? Like, you and I joke a lot on this show about Mr. Polarizing Figure,
0: Pat McAfee,
1: Jason Kelce, right? Mm-hmm. Like, two guys that, hey, I'll give them credit to this. They played not too long ago, and they are there to support the product of the NFL.
0: Yeah.
1: I get it. I know it's financially beneficial for them to do so,
0: sure.
1: But they're around. And you get the enthusiasm from people who are supporting the game.
0: Like,
1: the biggest issue the NBA has faced in the last 10 years, I think, with that conversation is that all of the old heads who are on TV hate today's game.
0: That's the
1: problem. All they do is crap on the stuff that's taking place today.
0: Exactly. Like, what did arguably the best player in NFL history do the second he stepped off the field? He got into a booth.
1: And not only that, Tom Brady got into a booth, worked on it, and he is now becoming a very good broadcaster explaining
0: exactly
1: what he saw and how he won as the greatest player in the league's history.
0: Exactly.
1: So like that's the insight you want from Jordan.
0: Yeah, that's what I want. And I don't need him to be on the play on, you know, as a color analyst on a game. Like, I don't need that. But I don't want to see him just crapping on the game. That's not good. That's not good for the league. That's what's not good for the league.
1: No, I don't think that that's his angle.
0: No.
1: I don't think he's bent on that stuff.
0: Mm-mm.
1: I think he wanted to make a point releasing The Last Dance. I think he wanted people to understand what happened in the 90s.
0: Yeah.
1: So if you're a younger guy that's listening to the Bleck and Abdallah show and you're like, hey, you guys just sound like elder millennials talking about Jordan. I think a part of the motivation for Jordan to give the go-ahead to release The Last Dance, because he's the one that owned the rights to the tapes. So he had a crew that followed him that 98 season. And then those tapes sat, I believe they sat in Secaucus,
0: mm-hmm.
1: right, for like 20, 30 years at like NBA's archives because he didn't want anything done with them.
0: Mm-hmm.
1: And then when the LeBron love got a little over the top, the Warriors, their run is, oh, hey, this is the greatest team ever.
0: Mm-hmm.
1: And that started to go a little over the top. I think that's when Jordan said, release the tapes.
0: Release
1: the tapes.
0: Release the Kraken.
1: And I think that's where you get The Last Dance. It shows a little bit of how different it was at the time and what that team was, the Chicago Bulls in the 90s,
0: mm-hmm.
1: and why they're different than every other team we've seen, for the most part, in the last 60 years of American sports.
0: Yeah.
1: I don't know if you can find a comp that's anywhere close. And I know that you and I are broadcasting from the epicenter. We were here. We were kids in the 90s mm-hmm. watching this.
0: Yeah.
1: It was, you know, as a kid, it was like the only thing that mattered to us.
0: It was.
1: The 90s Bulls and Jordan and Pippen and all that. And, you know, so I think that that's where it comes from. But you're right. You would like to see more of Michael around the NBA and talking about the NBA and participating. I think that's good. You know, we made the joke that, like, did people even tune in to see these interviews with Tirico last season on the NBA and NBC? Stu Kovacs is filling in for Raj today, producing the show. And Stu sends us a message. He didn't catch it live once.
0: Yeah.
1: Every single time he saw it, it was on Twitter or on social media, and it was after the fact. It was never appointment television during the season when Michael was on these interviews with Tirico before the game.
0: I remember watching the first one live and being like, that's
1: it?
0: That's what we're getting?
1: That's all we're doing?
0: More after the break, right? No?
1: Nope.
0: Oh. Okay.
1: Here's Maria Taylor and the rest of the... who's she talked to? It's Vince Carter. Was all he right. hanging around? Someone
0: I guess
1: else?
0: We're going back
1: right,
0: to the game.
1: Carmelo, your thoughts?
0: All right. Cool.
1: Well, they got the song. They got John Tesh back. Forget Jordan. Oh, wait.
0: Great.
1: They dust off Bob Costas, a little intro for an essay for one of the games.
0: Awesome.
1: It's like, okay, all right. I mean, it all works. The nostalgia aspect was great.
0: Nostalgia's cool for a little bit.
1: But where's Jordan? Now, to be fair, the NBA product last year was great on television, and NBC did a great job.
0: Yeah,
1: and the games were great.
0: The games are good.
1: They had a great champion.
0: Mm-hmm.
1: There's nothing to make fun. The New York Knicks won the championship, and it was great to see a team that was put together years ago, come together and figure out a way to win. That's the way it should be. And people responded by watching. Remember in May and in June when we were reading off the numbers from the playoffs?
0: They did great.
1: People were really interested in the NBA product this year.
0: Everybody watched. It was great. But I just think like...
1: Except the Jordan part.
0: Well, yeah, except for the Jordan part. And, you know, people like nostalgia, then eventually nostalgia wears off. You know, people are like, oh, cool, the song's back. And then eventually you're like, yeah, okay, the song's back.
1: See,
0: we get it.
1: But I disagree. I think the entire season, NBC did a great job.
0: Okay, now what this year?
1: Well, yeah, okay. Yeah, maybe. I don't know.
0: Now what tricks you got up your sleeve this year, NBC?
1: I think NBC and Prime both upped their game this last year.
0: What tricks you got up your sleeve this year, NBC?
1: Do they dig up, they find Larry Bird from whatever farm he's working on
0: Impress
1: with his bad
0: me.
1: Back?
0: Impress me.
1: Here's a conversation with Larry Bird. Jamar Chase, he says he's okay. Is he? We'll update that next.
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1: Football is back, and something big is coming. 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
22: 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Here's Chris Black and Adam Abdallah.
1: That's right, Black and Abdallah here on Westwood One Sports in the Westwood One Sports app. There's a video out of Cincinnati Bengals practice yesterday. We talked about it at the end of our show yesterday. Ja'Marr Chase running down the right sideline, comes up. It looks like he twists his knee, hyperextension a bit. He grabs it, falls to the ground, tries to get up, walking gingerly, gets to the sideline, and then falls back down to the ground holding his knee. Now, Ja'Marr Chase, after practice, was on a local radio station in Cincinnati. He spoke to the media, and he said that he was fine.
0: Yeah.
1: He said that if there was a game today, Ja'Marr Chase said he would play. Now, we haven't seen any updates to the knee tweak, I guess to say. Like, I don't know if I would call it an injury. But what Ja'Marr Chase said is that he's fine. He said it was a little hyperextension. But he feels fine and he would play today. Now, obviously, that is always, if the player says that, you feel good about it, but you don't feel great about it until the doctors have ran tests, they've looked at it, you know, whatever that is, what, you know, day after, if there's swelling, anything that goes into it. But it does seem as to appear that the Cincinnati Bengals dodged a bullet with Ja'Marr Chase not being injured yesterday at practice.
0: And look, the player can say whatever they want to. You can, oh yeah, if there was a game tomorrow, I'd play. There's not a game for 18 days, but if there's a game tomorrow, I'd play.
1: Which helps. It helps that they don't have a game for 18 days.
0: Yeah.
1: Yes.
0: Yeah, and he's probably not going to play in the preseason game this weekend for the Bengals. So, look, did they dodge a bullet? Absolutely. He's one of the top two, probably the best, if not the best, wide receiver in the NFL. So, and for Joe Burrow needing him and T. Higgins healthy, that's absolutely the case. And just from an NFL fan standpoint, you don't want one of the best players in the NFL to get hurt, just from a watching standpoint, right? Like, I'm not even a Bengals fan, and I don't want to see that to happen, just from a pure visual standpoint. Like, I want to see the Bengals be a contender this year, just because it's entertaining to have the Bengals offense out there and healthy. Like, the last thing I want to happen is Joe Burrow to get hurt, because that's not entertaining. Having Joe Burrow on the sideline and having Joe Flacco out there for 8 games again, that's not entertaining.
1: No.
0: Like, it's cool for a game to be like, ah, Joe Flacco's out there, let's see if he can throw for 500 yards again. Like, okay, but then ultimately, like, it's not...
1: I've seen that movie, though.
0: Yeah, exactly.
1: I don't need a remake of it.
0: I don't need that. I'll watch it if that's on TNT on a random Sunday in June.
1: You won't.
0: Maybe.
1: No, because you
0: I've
1: know why?
0: I've seen The Dark Knight like 30 times. So.
1: Yeah, that's a classic, but I guarantee you have not rewatched the remake of Point Break multiple times.
0: I've never
1: times.
0: Seen the remake of Point Break.
1: That's my point.
0: I've never seen the remake of Point Break.
1: Thank you. That's my point.
0: So
1: the original, you're in.
0: Yeah.
1: Of course.
0: Yeah, absolutely.
1: Catherine Bigelow's classic from the 90s.
0: For sure.
1: Johnny Utah.
0: I don't even know who made the remake.
1: Utah. Give me two. Come on. Of course.
0: Yeah.
1: Point Break's great. So I would say, you know, when you look at Cincinnati and I look at the rest of the National Football League, it's Bluck Amdahl here on Westwood One Sports, the Westwood One Sports app, Sirius XM, Channel 375. All of our great radio affiliates around the country. We're on the air until 3 Eastern. You can always join the show at 310-840-4910. That's the call and text line here with Bluck and Amdahl. I'd say this, in the NFL, I feel as if we talk about Cincinnati in terms of if they stay healthy, more than any other team in the NFL. Blanket statement to start the conversation. I understand. If you have a massive injury to your team, and especially at quarterback, chances are you're not making the playoffs.
0: Mm-hmm.
1: If your starting quarterback is one of those 15 top guys, 10 top guys in the league, and they are out for the season, unless you have the best head coach in football, and a defense and a team that's built up around that you don't need that quarterback, chances are you're not making the playoffs, right? So, like, I feel like as a football community, we can all agree that the conversation of if they stay healthy is kind of stupid sometimes, right? Like, of course, if teams stay healthy, they could be good. But the NFL, you don't stay healthy. That's not something that happens. You have to have depth. I do feel as if Cincinnati is one of those teams that, like, leads the way when it comes to the conversation of if they stay healthy, they could do this.
0: Mm-hmm.
1: There's a couple other teams that come to mind on my short list of those teams. And I think Cincinnati is number one by far, because it comes up each and every year with Joe Burrow. If Joe Burrow stays healthy, the Bengals are a team that competes for the playoffs. If not, they get into the playoffs and they're dangerous. We've seen Joe Burrow go on the road in the playoffs and win games. Right? We've seen him perform at the highest level, get the team to the Super Bowl if he stays healthy. Here are the three other teams I would enter into the conversation, okay? And I guess the way I view this, Abdallah, is like they're skating on thin ice, maybe is the way I would put it. Or, like, right? Because if you have a major injury, it throws the entire team off balance.
0: Mm-hmm.
1: They can't recover from it.
0: Yeah.
1: You know, like, that's what I'm kind of looking at with these teams. So Cincinnati's one. I have three others. The second team on that list, I think it's obvious if you go back to last season and you look at how the end of the season played out. Kansas City. Right? If Mahomes is healthy, Kansas City's at least a 500 team. if Kansas City is not healthy, if Patrick Mahomes gets hurt and is out for this season again, Kansas City isn't making the playoffs. They can't make up for that. That's not something they can do. So I've got Kansas City on my list. A little bit different philosophy, but I do feel like it's a part of the conversation every year with this team. The second team I have on this list, the short list of teams that we talk about most dependent on health for success in the season, would be San Francisco. Isn't every conversation with the 49ers like, yeah, they've got a great coach and they're a great team. They can't stay healthy. If the 49ers could stay healthy, they could beat Seattle or Los Angeles. They could get to the Super Bowl. But the electrical substation's lurking in the background, and you know that the substation wants to be a part of the season. You know, it doesn't want to just sit and not partake. So the electrical substation's out there at the practice facility, snapping tendons, taking ligaments, zapping brains. So San Francisco's on my list.
0: Mm-hmm.
1: And then the final team that I would add to this kind of goes with the idea of being flimsy. Like they're on a razor's edge on whether or not this team could be really good, or this team could maybe fall apart and not be what we saw last season. And that fourth team would be Chicago. I think the Chicago Bears have top level players offensively at the top. But I think if you have major injury to that offense, the defense isn't good enough. And I don't know if the backups can tread water for 3/4 of a season to make the playoffs. Like what you need in Chicago is the top players on that offense to be healthy for the entire season. That being Caleb Williams, Colson Loveland, Rome Odunze, Luther Burden.
0: Mm-hmm.
1: And if all four of those guys are healthy for the entire season, they also have to have great seasons, right? So like for the Bears to be good, they need those guys to be healthy and they need to take another step forward. And so those are the four teams that I thought of. When you think about the NFL and you say, hey, you know, Ja'Marr Chase, he almost went down yesterday. Hopefully he's okay. He says he's okay. All right, good. Cincinnati, if they stay healthy, they could be really good this year. Who are the teams that you think of who are most dependent on health for the success of this upcoming season?
0: So I think we're looking at it from a completely different perspective, because I think two of those teams that you mentioned shouldn't be on the list that you came up with.
1: Okay.
0: Because when I look at it teams that are constantly hurt, that are constantly crossing their fingers and their medical staff is like constantly on standby in a runner stance in the runner's blocks, like waiting to run out. Like if they were a soccer team, they would always be holding that little stretcher to run out and spray the cold spray on the players and then stretcher off a player. That's how this would be. The cart is always turned on,
1: yeah,
0: for this team,
1: waiting,
0: right? Waiting,
1: yeah,
0: for to take players off the field during a game. The Bengals are obviously number one, right? Or close to number one, I would say. To me, number one are the San Francisco 49ers.
1: Yeah.
0: Like it's, you just look at their team, look at how they play, look at how it's just, if you set your phone to alert when a 49ers player go down, your phone would start on fire. So don't do that. Number two would probably be the Bengals, just because of Joe Burrow's health and the way he operates. And I mean, look, you've got offensive linemen that are hurt. You've got Joe Burrow gets hurt the way, I mean, Ja'Marr Chase, it traditionally isn't hurt, but we saw that yesterday. It's mostly Joe Burrow and that offensive line. I don't put Patrick Mahomes in there because if you look at his history, he's played, even go back to 2021, 17, 17, 16, 16. Last year, he played 14 games. I understand what you're saying. It relies on him staying healthy. And if he's not, it goes to crap. But he's traditionally a healthy guy.
1: Yeah. And what I was thinking of was last season.
0: I know.
1: They lost every game after he was out.
0: Absolutely.
1: Right? So the season
0: for sure. I also don't look
1: at... KC fans know that, listening to the show.
0: Yeah. I also don't look at the Bears as that because Caleb doesn't usually... He doesn't miss games. He doesn't get hurt. He's a durable guy, right?
1: Don't do that to us.
0: I don't want
1: to
0: put that... I don't want to put that bad juju out there, but traditionally, Caleb is a healthy guy, okay? So... I have two more teams that I
1: would
0: put in there. One of them we talked about a little bit ago as having one of the worst offenses that one of their reporters has seen in years, and it's the Washington Commanders, because Jaden Daniels is coming off of a season where he only played in 8 games. He's coming off of the season before that where he took his team to the NFC Championship game. And we know the way that he plays, it's constantly putting himself into danger. They're a contending team where unless he changes his style of play, and even the year where he did play, he was in and out of practice. He was on the injury report. There were concerns about his health. He did get them far. But it was a season where it was like, is this guy going to play? Is this guy going to suit up every week? That kind of thing, right? Yep. Okay. The other one, and my final team, are the Chargers. The Chargers have already had an offensive lineman go down for the season.
1: Yeah.
0: They've already had seasons where they're constantly, where Justin Herbert is constantly banged up. He's constantly running for his life. They cannot afford, they've already had 2 offensive linemen go down this year. You cannot afford more injuries to your offensive line every single year like this, and they don't seem like they ever have the depth on that offensive line to take care of Justin Herbert, and it seems like already this year that they're not going to have it. So those are, I agree with you on the Bengals and the 49ers, and I'm going to throw in there for my other two teams, the Commanders and the Chargers.
1: You can always text or call this show at 310-840-4910. Which NFL team do you think it matters the most that they are dependent on health for the success of this season? You know, we listed off a bunch of those teams. I think your options are good options. I think the Chargers, I agree. If the Chargers can stay healthy, sure, they could certainly be a very good team. The question is, can they stay healthy?
0: Mm-hmm.
1: I think when you look at some of these options around the NFL, like the one thing with San Francisco that I think is interesting is San Francisco's question to staying healthy is not top heavy towards quarterback. Right? Like, they're the one situation where really, if everything else could figure itself out,
0: that's the problem.
1: Right? Like,
0: though.
1: Like if the substation would stop zapping ligaments and soft
0: even
1: tissue.
0: Their coach is getting hurt. Their owner's mind is getting blasted.
1: I mean, pardon
0: the expression.
1: Heading to the trailer park. I mean, $140. Jeez. I mean, the guys.
0: Which is funny because the trailer park owner had to put out a statement to be like,
1: I was unaware.
0: The trailer park is not where the sting was taking place. It is where he was pulled over by police.
1: It was not our trailer park.
0: The trailer park is not where the sting was taking place.
1: There are no tricks being turned.
0: There's nothing happening at the trailer park.
1: Well, I would say, but San Francisco is the one team that if you told me the offense was healthy, like Trent Williams was healthy, George Kittle was healthy, Christian McCaffrey was healthy, Mike Evans stays healthy for this season. If you told me that all of those players stayed healthy for the season, but Brock Purdy missed 14 games and Mac Jones had to start, I would say they're the one team where I'd be like, I think they could get through that.
0: Well, we talked, Mac Jones went, 5-3 in his 8 games?
1: But like every other team that we talked about, if they lose their starting quarterback, season's over.
0: Well, I'm not
1: season's
0: even
1: over.
0: But again, I'm not even worried about.
1: The 49ers are the one team where if they would just get health from everywhere else, they actually could be okay with Brock Purdy not there because I think Mac Jones is a good backup.
0: But with the Chargers, I'm not even worried about their starting quarterback getting hurt. It's their offensive line.
1: Yes,
0: tough. Herbert was banged up because of their offensive line constantly getting hurt. That was their problem last year, and it's their problem this year too.
1: It's Blocky Abdallah here on Westwood One Sports in the Westwood One Sports app. Two notes of news that have just passed along in the last 10 minutes. From ESPN, the Falcons say that Michael Penix will not play in Friday night's preseason finale against the Dolphins.
0: Well, he's not going to be the starter.
1: Per head coach Kevin Stefanski. So I think you're right. That would lead me to believe that Tua Tagovailoa will be the starter for the start of the season for Atlanta. So that's the latest out of Atlanta. The other piece of news comes to us from the ACC. So Pete Thamel on ESPN reporting that the ACC, the athletic directors, met today. There's momentum for the ACC to join the Big Ten and the SEC in banning NFL players from coming to their conference.
0: So, Big 12?
1: So there you go. So right now we have the Big Ten, the SEC, the ACC. There's momentum. Notre Dame is on board. We will wait for the Big 12, which it sounds like they're going to be on board as well, from banning players from being a part of it. What if Lane wants to go rogue? He wants to be like the pirate.
0: And they put out the rules.
1: What if he tells LSU, let's rip away from the SEC. Let's voyage on our own. What if LSU just wanted to be an independent like Notre Dame? Come on. They've got Kiffin now.
0: It takes time. You can't just do it this year.
1: I know you can't.
0: Man, Lane Kiffin is going to...
1: What is he going to do?
0: He's ruining college football.
1: It's Buck and Abdallah. Does the latest news out of the SEC affect Lane Kiffin's value? We'll tell you that coming up in Stockwatch with Stu right here on Westwood One Sports. Football is back. And something big is coming on September 2nd. DraftKings game day arrives.
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1: That's code BNA26 for Black and Abdallah 26. Guys, the time's now. Football is back. That's right. 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
6: The Browns named Deshaun Watson their starting quarterback. 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
1: Live from Chicago each and every day on the air until 3 Eastern. I'm so upset about this. We have Stock Watch with Stu coming up. Stu's in for Raj today.
0: Just give it real quick.
1: Well, I can't. I'm gonna be upset about this. I'm going to be ranting and raving about this topic with college football.
0: Tease it. You do the old 15, 20-minute tease.
1: Stu, I just saw something in college
0: Otherwise,
1: football
0: Otherwise, you're
1: going to
0: stew about it.
1: This is... Oh, okay. All right. Take a lap. For that. I mean, my God. All right. First of all, let me set the stage. Raj is off today. Stu Kovacs is filling in for Raj today.
0: Stu
1: is in New Jersey. He's producing the show today. It's now time for Stock Watch with Stu. Hello, Stu. I'm very agitated over something. Do you want me to bring it up here in Stock Watch and we will get to the rest of the questions in a second, or should we wait for this? It's really bothering me.
32: I think this will be a good tease for next segment.
1: Oh, okay. All right.
0: Chris
1: Hold
0: is
1: it.
0: Pissed.
1: Hold it. I'm pissed. This
0: Let's
1: is.
0: Tell you a lie next.
32: Bottle it up.
1: Let me tell you. It's here's the tease. It has to do with college football. It has to do with the way we watch college football. It has nothing to do with the players trying to sue to get back in, NFL guys. No, it's
0: I think
1: not,
0: you're going to sue.
1: I would like, why are we changing like everything? That's what I don't understand. Just leave it be. All right, Stu, it's time for Stockwatch. Hey, Stu, good to talk to you, my man. What's up?
32: Good to talk to you guys, too. You guys do mention the players trying to return for a fifth year and possibly suing. Well, it is Lane Kiffin, the LSU head coach, who has kind of led that charge in trying to reacquire these guys from the NFL back to college and, you know, the SEC, the Big

0: it was beneficial for your portfolio, right? Now at LSU, I don't see him winning national titles. And I said titles, not one, because we've seen other head coaches win a national title at LSU and it didn't save them. So I'm guessing that this is the high point for Lane Kiffin. So I would sell this stock. You see what I'm saying? I would have taken my investment off of he got the big job out of Ole Miss and then I'm out.
1: Yeah, I am going to... I don't see him ever winning a national championship at LSU. I don't think he will. I think that now the way the college football landscape works, everyone's got money. The Big Ten has more of it. They just do. They've got the bigger donors. They've got the bigger NIL funds. And until it's regulated and maybe there's like a cap of some form... The Big Ten will always have the biggest donors. I'm not making an excuse for the SEC. Recruit better. Do your job. Yeah. You know? So I also sell Lane Kiffin. Listen, he's a better coach than, like, he's not a better recruiter, but he's a better head coach than Ed Orgeron.
0: Yeah.
1: Right?
0: Yeah, I'll give you that.
1: You know?
0: Orgeron's a great recruiter. And now that he's on Kiffin's staff like he was at USC, you know, that's a great combination.
1: Yeah.
0: But Kiffin's the better head coach. And I think Kiffin will be a better head coach than Brian Kelly.
1: He's a better head coach than Brian Kelly.
0: You know, Les Miles won a national title at LSU.
1: Look, he hasn't asked a kid to go up and film practice yet. So he's ahead of the curve there.
0: Yes, that's what happened at Notre Dame with Brian Kelly.
1: Google it.
0: Sue, I'm not sure if you're aware of this, but
1: just Google it. It's tragic.
0: It's fun to make fun of Brian Kelly. It's a tragic story.
1: It's a very tragic story.
0: Look
1: it up. It's about Brian Kelly. And so because of that, I would say I'm still selling it, but I think that he's going to be decent at LSU. I just don't think he's going to get like farther than he did at Ole Miss. I think his ceiling is going to be at LSU what it was at Ole Miss. He's going to be decent. He's going to make the playoff, and that's going to be about it. Stu?
2: All right. Well, looking at the NFL side of things, it was an interesting weekend and past few days for Deshaun Watson of the Browns. He was booed by Browns fans over the weekend. He responded to those boos, basically saying he didn't appreciate them. And then earlier this week, he was named the Browns starting quarterback. So, Abdallah, stock up or stock down on Deshaun Watson?
1: I will sell and stock down on Deshaun Watson. I will leave all this stock for Chris Black to buy.
0: Yeah.
1: Is on the table.
0: No.
1: All of this is on the table for Chris Black to buy. He can gobble up all of that stock if he wants to. This is all for you, Chris.
0: What is that?
1: All for you.
0: I think the relatable item of stock relevance would be if you're looking at that Callaway stock today and what's the brand? The Good.
1: Is
0: that what it is? Yeah, I think I'd sell on that right now.
1: Don't touch my driver.
0: Yeah, easy. Easy there, pal. I would say, I am not buying Deshaun Watson stock. I do know that with his head coach.
3: Todd's just trying to get a sweet haircut.
0: Yeah, Todd Monken with his sweet haircut.
3: Todd's just trying to get a sweet haircut.
0: And the fact that, Stu, the one thing you did not point out with Deshaun Watson is the apology for ripping the fans for being, quote, disrespectful to him on Saturday. Watson wants everyone to know that he's a big fan guy.
4: Big community guy, big city guy, big fan guy.
0: You know, he's just a big fan guy.
1: Big fan guy.
0: You know, who isn't a big fan guy?
4: Big community guy, big city guy, big fan guy.
0: Big fan guy for Deshaun Watson. I will sell the stock on Deshaun Watson. I think if the question...
1: There's a lot of it for you if you want it.
0: You know, I'm good. You know, I think there's just piles and piles of that stock just waiting for someone to pick up. I don't think that's going to be a lotto ticket that will ever pan out. So I'm gonna pass on the big fan guy, Deshaun Watson.
2: Well, another quarterback competition that has been resolved is in Minnesota with the Vikings. Obviously, it is Kyler Murray getting the starting job there. And I guess the interesting thing the last few days has been the fact that the reports that Carson Wentz and J.J. McCarthy are splitting second-team reps at the quarterback position. So could it be J.J. McCarthy on his way out in Minnesota? But Kevin O'Connell, the guy, the head coach who is kind of the mastermind of everything there, kind of the quarterback whisperer,

0: What do we think, Black, right now? Stock up or stock down on Kevin O'Connell?
1: Yeah, KOC. I'll buy. Stock up. I will buy Kevin O'Connell. I trust in it. And I think the Kyler Murray, you know, quarterback rehab of his ability to play, I think it's going to work. And I think the Vikings will be a good team this season because of that. So, you know, Kyler Murray has the talent. He just needs to be more consistent. We've seen him play very well in the NFL before. This isn't some quarterback that we've just never seen do anything. We've seen Kyler do some pretty crazy things on a football field. So I will buy KOC.
2: Yeah, I'll buy it too. I mean, look, you're setting him up with a really good defense. You're setting him up with some good wide receivers. And, you know, Justin Jefferson's there. And so I think he's going to be good. I just think that J.J. McCarthy just might be bad. Like, that just might be, he might not be fixable. He might just not be a good. And let's go to our text line real quick.
1: Oh, we got a text.
2: Yeah, we got a text.
1: 310-840-4910. A text to the Black and Dollar Show.
2: Our favorite texter from the 401.
1: Does Stu know about this texter?
2: He texts us a lot, Stu, specifically about J.J. McCarthy.
1: He's a big J.J. McCarthy supporter.
2: Only J.J. McCarthy. And he texts us once again whenever we mention J.J. McCarthy. And he said, Kevin O'Connell is wildly overrated as a quarterback's coach. He is hurting McCarthy, not helping J.J. McCarthy. McCarthy will thrive elsewhere. Listen, Mr. 401, I'm from Chicago. I've been broadcasting out of this great city for the last 20 years.
1: Wow.
2: Don't tell me about
1: table.
2: No. Listen. Don't tell me about guys being better in other cities.
1: Here's my credentials.
2: I've lived through Mitchell Trubisky being quote, better elsewhere.
1: Oh, yeah.
2: And I've lived through Justin Fields being, quote, better elsewhere.
1: Wasn't.
2: J.J. McCarthy ain't going to be better elsewhere. J.J. McCarthy is just bad. Simple as that. Sorry.
1: Thought you were going to say something else there.
2: No.
1: All right, so there you go, Stu. There's Abdallah's thoughts for our great texter.
2: Better elsewhere.
1: From keep the texting. 401.
2: I love it. And listen, prove me wrong, kids. Prove me wrong.
0: Well, one last quarterback battle seems to be in Atlanta, where it did seem over the past few days Michael Penix Jr. had some positive momentum to maybe possibly winning that job. But as you guys mentioned last segment, Adam Schefter reporting that he will not play in Friday's preseason finale against the Dolphins. So what do we think about Michael Penix Jr. right now, Abdallah? Stock up or stock down?
2: I mean, down. There's no stock to speak of. I would say.
1: I disagree. I'll say up and I will buy because I think it's possible in the context of the conversation. I think it's possible that Michael Penix starts for the majority of the season for the Falcons.
2: He just hasn't
1: been healthy. If this quickly he was able to get back and to make it a question without being cleared for 11-on-11 up until what, 3 days ago? Why can't he be the starter by week 4, week 5, and the rest of this season? So I will buy the Penix stock.
2: I am not going to buy it. Like you said, I'm getting rid of it. I don't want any part of it. I think that they're going to be in a situation where they're going to be like they're going to be drafting outside of the top 10. So maybe they don't get a quarterback, but they're going to be in a position to sign someone. Tua's not going to be the long-term answer. Penix is not going to be the long-term answer. This coaching staff has no ties to Penix. They brought in Tua for a year. If he's not the answer, maybe they take a shot on JJ. Maybe they take a shot on someone else. Maybe they try to sign a veteran. Whatever it is, maybe they're in the, maybe someone else. Maybe Kyler Murray doesn't work out in Minnesota and he gets a shot in Atlanta. So who knows? I just don't think either QB is going to be on this roster after this year.
0: All right, we'll squeeze one more in here. The New York Giants, they got some bad news on the receiver front the other day with Calvin Austin tearing his ACL. He's out for the year. So that means that Odell Beckham Jr., who signed with the team this offseason, seems like he has a better shot now than ever to make this team. So what do we think, Black? Stock up or stock down on OBJ?
1: I'm going to say stock down. I'm not buying it. I also think because you had one social media viral catch years ago, you're not a superstar. You're not. It was a hell of a catch. For a brief moment in time in the NFL, you were a top 3 receiver. That didn't last for long. You've always been injured. you haven't put up the production that you've put up from the past. So I'm going to sell. I'm going to be stocked down. Now, Stu, you're in New Jersey. Are you a Giants or a Jets fan?
0: I am neither. I am a Raiders fan. So.
1: Oh, okay.
2: All right. Okay.
0: for better or worse, mostly worse.
1: Okay. All right, Raiders fan. Okay.
2: Are you a Start Mendoza or Sit Mendoza Raiders fan?
0: I am a Sit Mendoza. Do not get him killed by
2: a
0: still not good offensive line.
2: No, that's the end of stock watch. That's the end of stock watch. Get out of here.
1: Hard pass.
2: Get out of here with that nonsense.
1: Stu, what are you doing, man? You don't want Kirk Cousins.
2: I thought you liked that ball.
1: Tell us, Stu, what's the vibe in the area that you're in the East Coast, about Odell Beckham Jr.?
0: I do think a lot of people do now think that he is going to make the team. I don't know if they think he's going to have this amazing impact, but it's more of one of those, like, I don't know if it's a feel-good story, but just the fact that he was one of the better Giants of the past decade. So him coming back, kind of ending his career here, I think a lot of Giants fans will like. But, you know, their attention is more to the Malik Nabers and others, Cam Scatabu at the running back, Jackson Dart at the quarterback.
1: Boy, when does it ever work out where the, like, all-time great leaves and then comes back for, like, the final season? I know here...
2: Yeah, but Harbaugh loves him. He signed him in Baltimore for a little bit. I'm saying, like,
1: when you think about those players, when they return back to the team, like, it never works out.
2: It never works.
1: Like, you know, in Chicago, Scottie Pippen, he left Chicago to go play for Houston and Portland, and those teams were good. And then eventually, he made his way back to Chicago when they had, like, Eddie Curry and Tyson Chandler, and boy, that was a disaster. It almost never works when the player comes back to the team after the fact. But yeah, maybe he makes the roster. Did you answer, Abdallah? Are you in or out on Stockwatch for this?
2: I said out.
1: You're out? Okay, all right, great. Awesome. Thank you, Stu.
0: Thanks, guys.
1: That was awesome, except for your comments about Mendoza. But you're wrong. You're wrong,
0: Stu. I just don't want
1: to
0: get killed. I've seen this before. I've seen this happen before. I don't know.
1: You have to trust that
2: he's
1: the guy.
2: He's not going to get killed.
1: You got to trust that he's the guy. There you go. Stockwatch with Stu. Stu's filling in for Raj today. Raj is out. Can we say? We can't say what Raj is up to, right?
2: I think we can. I just don't think we don't know what he's in for.
1: Well, he's not. He's he was called for jury duty.
2: Yeah.
1: So maybe
2: Raj, say he's on jury duty.
1: Maybe Stu's back tomorrow.
2: We don't know what the case is. What I'm saying.
1: Well, that's like, what I'm saying.
2: Like, we don't know what the case is.
1: Raj may be on the case. What if he's locked in a hotel for the next 6 months trying to work out this case?
2: That's one of my. That's an underrated Pauly Shore movie, I think.
1: Is it really
2: Jury Duty? Yeah.
1: That's the name of the movie.
2: The name of the movie is Jury Duty. Yes.
1: Oh, I was thinking of Juror Number Two. Did you see that film recently?
2: I don't even know what that is.
1: It was Clint Eastwood's last movie.
2: Disgusting.
1: It's very good. I'm serious. It's a good movie. Juror Number Two.
2: The Rural Juror?
1: So Jury Duty is with Pauly Shore?
2: Yeah, you've never seen Jury Duty?
1: I don't think so.
2: Well, you've got homework tonight.
1: I guess so.
2: The 1995 film, Jury Duty.
1: Where can I stream this?
2: I don't know. Internet?
1: Okay. All right. I don't want actual movie.
2: 1995. Tia Carrera, Stanley Tucci.
1: Where
2: Pauly
1: to watch?
2: Shore.
1: It says YouTube TV.
2: All right, there you go.
1: Amazon Prime.
2: There you go.
1: All right, that's my. Or I could rent it on Apple for $3. I think that's worth it.
2: They should give you $3.
1: It's Black and Abdallah here on Westwood One Sports and the Westwood One Sports app. Hanging out with you until 3 Eastern, sponsored by Progressive Insurance. 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There is something in college football that is changing, and it's very bothersome to me. I hate all this change with college football. Why do we need to keep changing things? I will tell you what that is coming up next.
3: 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Who will make the 53-man roster? 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

0: Here's Chris Black and Adam Abdallah.
1: All right, this is very upsetting to me in the world of college football. I have a feeling I might be alone in this, and I don't care. Not everything has to change always. Just let it be. Front Office Sports is reporting that they have an exclusive. ESPN is getting rid of the bottom line ticker during college football games. The network confirms to Front Office Sports. So that means games this fall that ESPN will put together for college football on ABC, the ACC Network, ESPN, ESPN2, ESPNU, ESPN News, and the SEC Network will no longer have the ticker at the bottom giving you scores like ESPN has always done this upcoming football season. Why? Why are we doing this?
2: Why not?
1: How is that bothering anyone?
2: Why do you need...
1: Are people really bothered by the scores at the bottom of the screen?
2: There's a game on ESPN right now. There's no ticker.
1: There's no games right now.
2: There's a game right now.
1: If there were games... You're watching Little League World Series right now.
2: There's baseball games happening right now.
1: Okay, well, I would like a ticker.
2: Why?
1: You know why? Because I would like to know.
2: Here's a comment on the tweet. How will I know what scores are happening? Someone's grandpa, probably.
1: That's not me. I'm not a grandpa.
2: Yes, it is. You are. You've got a phone. You've got apps.
1: No.
2: You've got Twitter.
1: That's not the
2: point. When was the last time you're looking? That's
1: it's just nice to know. What's on the bottom of the screen?
2: That's literally the TV guide channel of scores.
1: People don't even understand that reference.
2: Oh, wait. Oh, my school district just went by. I got to wait to see if the number goes by to see if my school is closed for a snow day. You're ridiculous. Get with the times. Oh, my God.
1: I understand. I understand. I can look it up on my phone. First of all, just to make a comment. Have you noticed that when you go to look for your score on that company's app? How frequently does it actually just populate and give you the score?
2: I got just fine.
1: You got to sit there for like 3 minutes to wait for it to load.
2: I got good scores right here. You want good scores? I got good scores for you right here.
1: I've got loading issues.
2: Well, that's a personal problem. You might need a new phone. Stop throwing your phone when USC sucks and you might be fine.
1: So, I mean, that's one. Two, what's the problem with having it on in the background?
2: Why do you need it? No one reads it.
1: I read it. What do you mean no one reads it? It's there when you need it. It's not because that's such a dumb idea.
2: You're the one. You're it. Bullying works once again.
1: People were really outraged that there was a ticker on the bottom of the...
2: A lot of people were outraged by this.
1: Is that really something that's out there?
2: A lot of people are celebrating this move. I think ESPN needed a win. And I think today they got one.
1: Because probably the alternative was putting McAfee down there.
2: Yeah, well.
1: Just have him crawling on the bottom of the screen at all times.
2: Him crawling.
1: At all times. He's just down there.
2: Just a feed of him.
1: Just being a polarizing figure. Now I'm knowing, am I best or am I cursed? So bad. Am I the best or the
2: worst? Every day that's what I'm saying.
1: It's true.
2: They needed a win. Today they got one.
1: I mean, we do ask ourselves that every day. Are we the best or are we the worst?
2: I know the answer to that.
1: It is definitely something. And
2: I know you're the oldest.
1: Well, I'm 41. I'm not old.
2: I am older than you, and I've never felt younger than you in my life.
1: I honestly don't text the show 310-840-4910. Did the bottom ticker bother you? How does that bother anybody?
2: It takes up like 10% of the screen.
1: You've got big screens. The screens are big enough.
2: You can look up scores on your small screen.
1: I don't care to do that. Just have it there.
2: You're ridiculous.
1: So you're telling me at the halftime, when they go to halftime and they say, hey, here's the halftime show brought to you by Aflac.
2: You don't
1: want them to give you scores, right? Because you can just look that up on your own. What would you rather want? You want more hot takes? You want some hotcakes and hot takes at halftime?
2: No, I want to watch the game. I want to watch the whole game. I want
1: a musical performance?
2: I want more.
1: No scores, though, right?
2: I want more of the players.
1: You don't want the scores of the games.
2: You
1: don't want to talk about the games that are taking place and news and information?
2: No, they're going to still have the ticker during the studio shows. I want to watch the games when I'm watching the games.
1: Your response makes it seem like the ticker is taking away from the game. It doesn't.
2: I'm watching the game. Maybe I want to watch the whole game. Do I need to watch a ticker?
1: Maybe the score bug, the size of the Titanic could be
2: smaller. If you
1: want to
2: watch a ticker, watch the Stocks channel. You got all the tickers there.
1: They got it rolling.
2: You got 10 tickers there.
1: They still have it rolling.
2: Watch 10 tickers there.
1: The news still has it rolling at the bottom.
2: If you want. Watch 10 tickers if you want.
1: So I saw that. That really bothers me. I don't know why. Does it mean I'm old? I don't think that means I'm old.
2: I think it means you're old.
1: It's Black and Abdallah here on Westwood One Sports and the Westwood One Sports app. Yeah, I mean, I just think when you look at the college football landscape, it's not something that I've ever concerned myself while watching games. I have never watched a game on TV and been like, you know, I wish I could have an extra inch there. A little extra inch for if they could just do away with that ticker at the bottom. Boy, well, I would really get to see the full scope of this football game.
2: Once again, Chris, you don't understand that whenever you can get an extra inch of something, you always take it.
1: Oh, is that what you're supposed to do?
2: Yeah, you always take
3: the
2: it.
3: The large male.
1: Easy.
2: Once again, you don't see the forest through the trees. Once you can take an extra inch of anything, you always take it.
1: The QVC lady, she would probably agree with that, right?
4: I love the show, the texture and this wave pattern. Again, it looks like you went and got a blow at your blowout at your salon. Oh my God. And it looks beautiful.
5: All right, so here's what's happening today. We're having...
1: All right, so that's the recovery as the QVC lady is showing off her hair for a blowout at a salon.
2: Yeah, and trust me, she wants the extra inch with the ticker, without the ticker.
1: Oh, I'm sure she would take the extra inch.
2: Yep.
1: It's Black and Abdallah here on Westwood One Sports and the Westwood One Sports app. So the SEC is following the Big Ten. We also get news that the ACC is also going to follow both conferences, and same with Notre Dame. So what's next? Are players going to sue to get back into college football? And we're looking at LSU. We'll talk about that coming up next.
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1: Football is back, and something big is coming. 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
0: 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Here's Chris Black and Adam Abdallah.
1: That's right, Black and Abdallah here on Westwood One Sports and the Westwood One Sports app. We've got news this afternoon that the ACC is talking about joining the ACC. The ACC is talking about joining the SEC and the Big Ten in not allowing players who have made an NFL roster, who have been drafted to the NFL, who are trying to become NFL players to come back to school. Notre Dame also is aligning themselves with the two conferences who have already said that they're not going to allow that to happen. So you have the Big Ten, the SEC, the ACC says that they are moving towards that, that there's momentum towards it, and Notre Dame at the moment. And that's the setup that we have in college football. And LSU is at the center of all this because LSU is the school that has a couple of these players who tried to make NFL rosters, who were on NFL rosters, who have been released or cut, or now trying to get back to LSU to play college football in this upcoming season.
2: Yeah, and the SEC and Greg Sankey, their commissioner, also put out a list of essentially punishments that schools would face if they do allow these players back, which is weird too, because the schools all got together and voted on this, and all 16 of the SEC schools voted yes, which means LSU voted yes, and Lane Kiffin is still trying to do this. So the punishments would be that your coach, whatever sport it is, NFL, because the SEC went as far as to say NFL, NBA, and WNBA. So your coach would be suspended for 50% of the games. You would lose 50% of that sport's revenue for that year, and your school would not be able to vote on, you know, school stuff, like whatever the commissions, whatever the conferences stuff is. So issues like this, your school would have to sit out that vote. Whatever issues come up throughout the year, your school would not be allowed to vote and have your school represented in those votes. But LSU voted yes to this. So now this is probably not over. This is going to go to courts. This is because, you know, the conference said this, but a judge legally said that these players have every right to go back and get their fifth year and go back and play for whatever school they want to. And it just happens to be LSU.
1: Yeah, and I think a lot of that also comes back to how much of this was Lane Kiffin working behind the scenes trying to convince former players who played for him at Ole Miss to, you know, hey, if you don't think you're going to make this NFL roster, you know, let's why don't you cut out early? Why don't you come back to join me at LSU? And clearly, you know, with Lane Kiffin, this is up there with some of the most pressure that he's going to face as a coach. Obviously, being the head coach of the Raiders, there's a lot of pressure there. NFL job, right? He was young. Wasn't Kiffin, when he was hired by the Raiders, the youngest head coach to get a job in NFL history at the time, before McVay took the job with the Rams? Because he was super young when he got that gig. You know, the time he spent at USC, that was a pressurized situation. Coming off of the Lane Kiffin years, they were expecting championships. It was a train wreck. And they had to fire him on the tarmac. They left him on the tarmac.
2: They didn't have to fire him on the tarmac.
1: Well, Pat Hayden fired him on the tarmac.
2: They chose to fire him on the tarmac.
1: So I mean, you know, that took place. Tennessee, the uproar and the people that were upset that Lane Kiffin at Rocky Top was deciding to leave, to abandon them. Like, that was a pressurized situation.
2: Mm-hmm.
1: LSU is in the combo of the best in college football. It just is.
2: Yeah.
1: I mean, when you talk about the best schools in college football traditionally, you're looking at Ohio State. You're looking at Alabama. LSU's in the conversation always. Georgia, as of late, has been in the conversation. And there's a bunch of other schools. Don't come at me on the text line saying 310-840-9910, but like you forgot us. I'm not forgetting anyone. I'm just saying, like, LSU has won national titles, and they are always at the very top. They just always are. That's just what LSU is. And it's the way of life. It's the people of Louisiana, the talent that's down there, and everyone buying in to supporting that program at that school. So it's just different, right? Like, Black and Abdallah, we broadcast from Chicago. Chicago is a pro team market. There is not a major college team that people follow here. You know, there's a bunch of different melting pot situations for Big Ten fans, right? A lot of people go to Big Ten schools, and then they move to the city of Chicago. So you see all of that here in the city, but it's not like a college town like Baton Rouge with the Tigers. That's a different thing, right? Saturday nights in Death Valley, that's different at LSU.
2: Yeah.
1: And so Lane Kiffin is now entering a spot where the pressure is on. He has to win, and he has to win multiple championships for the money that they're paying him, for just the way they operate. You know, other head coaches have won championships at LSU, and then they get fired. One of them's on his staff. They just finished paying Ed Orgeron.
2: Yeah.
1: And he's back getting paid under Kiffin's staff. So it is definitely a pressurized situation. So I could see why Kiffin would look into every angle possible, because he knows he's got to win. He's not going to get a runway to build this program up for 5-6 years like he did at Ole Miss.
2: No, because everybody has more pressure on them because of Indiana winning and Kurt Cignetti coming in and turning that program around in 2 years. He came in 2 years, Indiana, the longstanding joke of college football, won a national championship in 2 years. So LSU, no runway. Alabama with Kalen DeBoer, no runway. Oregon with Dan Lanning. Like, you got it. Like, all these coaches, and they're expanding the playoff to say, oh, well, we made the playoff. They're going to expand it even more so all these coaches can get automatic bids and just say, well, we made it. Don't fire us. Okay. Well, now if you don't make it, your ass is definitely getting fired.
1: Yeah, that's true.
2: Because we've given you every opportunity to make it. So you can't complain now. So the runway is even shorter for these coaches. And I'm not surprised that Lane, or I'm actually more surprised that other coaches haven't tried to pluck more recent, not graduates, but recent guys that have left the school to that are on the cusp of maybe making the team, maybe not making the team, to try to get the fifth year until the loophole's closed.
1: Well, why don't we do it this way? If that's what people want to do, which I think any logical person would see that is stupid. If you're trying to get into the NFL, you're on a roster, you're done in college. I think the fifth year is generous. I think what we've seen since COVID is ridiculous. Some of these kids, they're 27 and they're playing college football. Move on with your life. What are we doing? Move on. So why, if you want to do it that way, if that's what it's about, then why don't college teams call up quarterbacks when they're done playing to come play? Like, why not? If you need a quarterback, hell, call up Aaron Rodgers next year. When you're done playing for the Steelers, you want to come back to school? You want to be a quarterback? QB1 at Cal for a year? We'll pay you an NIL.
2: Because
1: think about the NIL deal you could get if you're a quarterback who played in the NFL for an extended period of time.
2: These guys haven't, some of them didn't actually even play in a preseason game, though. Like, that's the point of this, is some of these guys didn't actually play.
1: But isn't that the next step?
2: Yeah, of course it is.
1: You get a guy who, like, plays 4 or 5 years in the NFL, and then they say, you know what, I'll go back to school because it's easier.
2: No, that's not, I don't think that's the next step.
1: I want less competition. I want less for myself, so let's just make it easy.
2: I think that this was going to happen because you have guys that have 5 years of eligibility. They're not good enough to cut it in the NFL. They're not good enough to leave after the 3 years and go as a junior into the NFL and get drafted in the first through seven rounds of the NFL draft. Because if you were, you wouldn't leave, because you get decent money if it's like the first through fourth round or fifth round, right? You get decent money. So, and you're pretty much guaranteed a roster spot because teams invest that kind of draft capital in you. So if you're not one of those guys, then you have a chance to go back to school. And until they close the loophole, and until there's a full conference-wide, whether it's all-encompassing, every single conference and independent has the same rules and same punishments, everyone is going to try to get around the system, and this ain't over. Guys are going to try to go to court, and guys will go to court. Guys are going to sue the schools. Guys are going to sue the conferences. And I wouldn't be surprised if you do see these players on the field week one, week two, until this is all figured out, even though there are rules in place put down by the SEC today that say that Lane Kiffin could get suspended for half the season and they could lose that school, LSU could lose half of their revenue for the year.
1: Pete Thamel was on ESPN television this morning talking about this story. He says this is not over yet.
14: Right now, LSU has three such players that were involved in a local state court ruling, which the lawyers will tell you should technically still make them eligible to play. State law obviously trumps conference law. That's Daquan Wright. You mentioned Xavien Harris, a very good defensive tackle. He had 10 tackles against Georgia last year in the college football playoff for Ole Miss. And then a Notre Dame edge rusher, Junior Tuihalemaka, who actually did not ever sign a pro contract, so his situation may be a little different. It's my understanding, Greeny, all three of these players are in Baton Rouge, and they are expected to push through the legal process to play.
1: So there's Pete Thamel on ESPN television earlier today. So that's one side of it. Texas Tech head coach Joey McGuire talked about the latest with the Big Ten and the SEC banning players, and what's next.
15: You know what's coming next. Those players are going to sue the conference, you know, and so what do you do? And I know that, you know, I was checking with our guys today and, like, what's the Big 12 going to do, you know? And so, again, it's going to be interesting. I mean, we're going to monitor. We've been monitoring the last week or so to how we can add, if possible, somebody to make this team better. I understand both sides. We are not looking at anybody that is in the NFL that possibly could be cut. We haven't called any NFL coaches. We haven't scouted any NFL players that I think some teams have done. But we're definitely going to look. I love my job, you know, and I hope y'all love me being here because I love West Texas. And so I know this. I get to keep my job if I win. And so I'm going to constantly look to how we can be better as a team and be better roster-wise. I mean, that's the way I look at it. But I do think it's going to be.
1: So there you go. There is Joey McGuire on the situation in college football. It's Black and Abdallah here on Westwood One Sports.
2: And he's not wrong. It's his job to win. And if those players give you a better chance to win, and right now, still waiting on the Big 12 to make a statement.
1: Well, they said they've got momentum.
2: Okay.
1: Momentum. That's important.
2: They're also the
1: they've got momentum.
2: They're also the school that tried to bring Sorsby back for.
1: They've got momentum.
2: How many weeks did we have to deal with Sorsby news?
1: Well, Sorsby
2: updates?
1: Watch. The Sorsby
2: and
1: watch
2: daily
1: boy.
2: Updates with Sorsby and them trying to bring him back before they finally were like, this is probably something we don't want to deal with.
1: Remember, we had the meeting of the roundtable at Texas Tech
16: long before the Knights.
2: He sounds like something that's going to be like the Knights of the Roundtable.
1: Yes, yeah, doesn't he? The president of Texas Tech. And he was talking about the legal gambling apparatus.
2: He definitely sounds like someone that's going to try to pull a sword from a stone.
16: Gambling apparatus in their pocket.
1: Yeah, I mean, without seeing his face, doesn't he look like a sword pulling guy
16: in their pocket?
1: But like he's the older guy that's in the corner that has
2: he's telling the story.
1: Yeah, he's telling the story of the young guy.
2: We need to consult our elder.
16: Legal gambling apparatus in their pocket.
1: Yes, long before. I mean, that was a fun story over the summer with Texas Tech.
2: If they're willing to do that, if they're willing to bring in a guy who was gambling against his own teammates and playing unders of his own teammates, you don't think Texas Tech is going to bring in dudes that have stepped foot on an NFL field and inked NFL contracts as a way to win games?
1: Come on. It's Buck and Abdallah here on Westwood One Sports and the Westwood One Sports app. You can always text or call the show, 310-840-4910. Text from the 630. We were discussing the ticker. You know, Front Office Sports has a story that ESPN is doing away with the ticker at the bottom of every college football game this year. So every channel, ESPN, ESPN2, ESPN News, the SEC Network, the ACC Network, ESPNU, ABC, there will be no ticker on your games. I think it's crazy. It's ridiculous. I don't mind seeing scores on the games that I'm watching. There's no problem there. It's not taking anything away from what I'm watching. So this is a text from the 630. Let's see. Knowing other scores was great when watching a game, especially if it's when your team's fighting for a playoff spot. You could track the playoff race in real time. That's Lewis from the 630. Okay, so that supports Bleck there. I'll put that in the column.
2: I think if Lewis and Lyle's on your side, you're on the wrong side. Oh,
1: just wait. Okay. More texts at 310-840-4910. From
2: these are all texts, too.
1: The 925 says, here's the text, I happen to love the ticker. If I look it up on my phone, I will just get distracted, and I end up not watching all the sports I intend to.
2: Sounds like an ADD problem.
1: My point. You pick up the phone, you're like stuck to the phone.
2: That sounds like an ADD problem. Another text doctor.
1: From the 224. I love the ticker. Allows me not to have to search for scores. Thank you. You don't have to search for the scores.
2: If you guys want to live in the late 90s,
1: shout out to these great texters today.
2: Go right ahead.
1: Amazing texters. Here's another one from the 208. Chris is absolutely right about the ticker. I love it. I look at my phone enough, and the ticker was right there. Thank you.
2: If you guys want scores from 20 minutes ago, go right ahead with the ticker.
1: Thank you. The all-time text today. This is a good text day here on the Black and Abdallah Show. I mean, my God. Great text.
2: And why are you giving them the bell?
1: It's a celebrate.
2: No, that's not how we use the bell.
1: These are my people. We're celebrating. We're celebrating. One more text at the 541 texting the show. The text reads, hey guys, you do a great job with sports and your back and forth banter. All right. Love that. How about that? Sports and the back and forth banter.
2: Put that on a shirt.
1: Big question. Why does Abdallah take any and every chance to hate on the 49ers? What does this stem from? Go Ducks from the 541.
2: Go Ducks.
1: Oregon.
2: No, I get that.
1: Why do you hate the 49ers? Answer the texter's question.
2: I don't hate the 49ers.
1: We've got good back and forth banter. Answer the question.
2: I don't hate the 49ers.
1: Sounds like you do.
2: Kyle Shanahan's one of my favorite coaches in the NFL. I don't know what you're talking about. I just don't understand why they keep signing old and aged players. That's on the 49ers. They've got a great coach. Give him healthy players, and maybe they'll win something. Take it up with your team. And your GM.
1: Okay, don't go after the texter.
2: I'm not.
1: He's supporting the show.
2: He said
1: it's a nice show.
2: I'm not.
1: We talk sports.
2: I'm saying
1: sports.
2: Take it up.
1: Sports and we have good back and forth banter.
2: I'm saying take it up with your team. Why they keep giving a coach that is constantly in the top two or three of head coach rankings every single year, why they keep giving him old, aged, and hurt players. Give him better players. And maybe you'll actually win something before your window breaks and is slammed shut and your rickety house falls off of its foundation.
1: See, you didn't have to go that far. That's just not right, man.
2: It's the truth.
1: He said that we have a nice show and we have good back and forth banter. Who else has good back and forth banter like the Bleck and Abdallah show? Come on, that's a great texter.
2: I don't know.
1: Don't yell at him for your anti-49er thoughts. Another text, 630, hashtag team ticker. It alerts me to a channel when I need to change for a better game. Thank you. I agree.
2: Okay.
1: I agree. I like to know. That's great.
2: Okay.
1: That's fantastic. All right, final text from the 843. How about this? A youngster joining the show in the program.
2: All right.
1: I'm 14 and I love it because I can see the baseball scores in real time. The ticker is great. That's a young person agreeing with me, and you're calling me a grandpa.
2: You are a grandpa.
1: No, that's a smart
2: sports
1: fan.
2: You are a grandpa.
1: That's a smart sports fan right there.
2: You are a grandpa.
1: No, that texter says they're 14. They love the show.
2: You are a grandpa.
1: They love the baseball scores.
2: No one needs a ticker.
1: You can always text the show at 310.
2: Y'all will be fine without it.
1: 310-840-4910. Please let Abdallah know he's wrong about the ticker on the bottom of your sports. It doesn't bother anyone. To take such a hardline stance that you don't need it is wild.
2: And it won't bother you when it's gone.
1: No, I think it's great. I think it will be missed. I think it will certainly be missed. It's Bleck and Abdallah here on Westwood One Sports. We have the summer of football coming up next. Who will be the number one pick in next year's NFL draft? We'll tell you that coming up next. Football is back and something big is coming on September 2nd. DraftKings game day arrives.
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1: It's Black and Abdallah here on Westwood One Sports, having a great time on a Wednesday afternoon. Hanging out with you here on Westwood One Sports until 3 Eastern, and then Jim Rome will take over right here on Westwood One Sports. You can also listen to the show on Sirius XM and all of our great radio affiliates around the country. I'm Chris Black, along with Adam Abdallah, right here on Westwood One Sports and the Westwood One Sports app. Throughout the summer, we have continued to count down the days until the start of the NFL season. We are so close. We have quarterbacks getting named for teams in training camp. We have teams getting ready for their final preseason matchups this weekend. College football week zero is here this weekend. So

0: you catch. It's not that hard, okay?
1: Westwood One Sports, your home for Super Bowl 61 in Los Angeles. 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Abdallah, we are 14 days away from the start of the NFL season.
2: 2 weeks. Two short weeks matriculating our way through the summer. Boy. It'll be sad when we're done matriculating.
1: Yeah, but guess what?
2: Bittersweet. You know,
1: what will replace it is actual games that matter.
2: I know.
1: And before we get to that point, we'll have college football. We'll have a full college football weekend to break down as we get to the final days.
2: How will I know what other games are going on?
1: You can look at the ticker. On the other networks.
2: No, I can't.
1: Yeah, the other networks.
2: I can't.
1: Hopefully Fox sticks with it.
2: I hope they don't.
1: I hope the ticker stays. Okay, so with that said, why not? Is there a better time? Well, you know, I wanted to say this too. Speaking of 14 days away from the start of the season.
2: Yes.
1: I was taking a look at some early week one lines earlier today.
2: I was taking a look. I made my first bet. Like a month ago.
1: You okay?
2: Yeah. I made my first bet.
1: Thinking about your first bet choked you up.
2: I made my first bet like a month ago.
1: Can I get this out here 14 days in advance?
2: Mm-hmm.
1: I kind of like Patriots in the points.
2: Wow.
1: I kind of like Patriots in the points.
2: Let me see if my first bet is still up there.
1: I think Patriots in the points.
2: Yep, still up there if you want it.
1: On the road against Seattle. I kind of like that opening night.
2: It's very homer. Very homer. Very homer. I think the Bears put it on Carolina.
1: Really? Yeah. And that's a dangerous number. 2.5.
2: I think the Bears put it on Carolina.
1: Okay. All right. So we're 14 days away. So today our focus here on the summer of football. Why not? 14 days away from the start of the season. Let's look forward to the 2027 NFL draft.
2: Oof.
1: ESPN has a mock draft up for the draft next season. Jordan Reed, he does a great job on ESPN.com. He has it's the first substantial mock that I've seen for next offseason. The draft will take place in D.C. Can't wait to be there to report and cover and host the show from D.C. and the NFL draft. We were in Pittsburgh this last year. It was a great experience. We had so much fun. We talked to all the players who were selected in the first round. You can find those conversations on our YouTube channel, Black and Abdallah Show. So this is what Jordan Reed has on ESPN.com today. The number one pick goes to Cleveland via a trade. Miami was the team that he put in as the team that has the worst.

0: Wow.
1: Dante Moore.
0: Wow.
1: You know, and the reason I pause like that is because this is supposed to be the year of Arch Manning.
0: It is. It is. Okay, so there's a lot going on with this, right? One, Arch Manning is not your number one pick. Two, the Miami Dolphins are the worst team in the NFL, and they stick with Malik Willis. Why, you ask? Because he is due $26 million in 2027 and $27 million in 2028. That is the contract that he signed with the Miami Dolphins. It would, if they cut him next year, it is a $40 million dead cap hit for 2027. They cannot cut him. They are stuck with him. So what Jordan Reed says in this mock draft is they are going to trade with Cleveland and they're going to move down. They'll matriculate down into the draft. And what we've
1: matriculating.
0: No, we're doing a lot of matriculating. And just because I love that word. And what we've talked about with Cleveland is their quarterback for the future is not on the roster right now.
1: Correct.
0: And they have two picks in the first round. They use those two picks. They move up to the number one pick, which probably cost them a ton of picks. I can't even imagine how much this cost them to move from what he has Miami at number four.
1: Let's see. Jordan Reed also adds a fourth rounder, a second rounder in 28.
0: Yeah.
1: So a bunch, you know, like four picks and two first rounders. Yeah.
0: For to move from number four to number one, where they take Dante Moore, the quarterback out of Oregon. And then Miami has sucked for a duck. And that duck goes to

0: Cleveland Browns.
1: Whoa, easy. Kay. Easy on the old...
0: Sucking for a duck?
1: Yeah.
0: I'm just saying.
1: Well, I was going to say something else.
0: All right.
1: I probably shouldn't.
0: With the number two pick.
1: I'm sure you could imagine what I was going to say. The S of the... number two, Arizona gets the second pick overall. Arch Manning goes to the Cardinals, quarterback from Texas.
0: Yeah, and what he says here, even though Carson Beck, Arizona's third-round pick in April, has looked good this preseason, his presence wouldn't prevent the Cardinals from looking at a QB here, especially with veteran Jacoby Brissett's contract expiring after the season. He got more money, which he wanted, but he didn't get any more years.
1: Yep.
0: So he's a free agent. He's going to leave. And obviously, if you are picking number two overall, you have a bad season. So Arch Manning makes a lot of sense because Carson Beck, we know what his ceiling probably is, and you're not going to pass on a guy like Arch Manning if he's there. So I'm not surprised by this pick at all.
1: Okay, so this is from ESPN, from Jordan Reed. Here's how I will sum up the rest of the first round that you went through for this mock, because let's be honest. It's August 26th mm-hmm. of 2026,
0: mm-hmm.
1: right? Like, none of this really matters.
0: Mm-hmm.
1: Here's the only interesting angle I will give you.
0: Mm-hmm.
1: Number three, it's the New York Jets, and they're taking quarterback CJ Carr from Notre Dame. Number four, number five are both wide receivers. Jeremiah Smith from Ohio State goes to Miami. Wide receiver goes to Miami. And the Raiders are picking fifth. Cam Coleman from Texas goes to the Raiders.
0: Yeah.
1: There are no other quarterbacks that get selected in the first round.
0: Wow.
1: So, you know, we've talked a lot here in the offseason about the depth of quarterback at the position for this upcoming college football season.
0: Mm-hmm.
1: A lot of different names kind of mentioned. Julian Sain has been mentioned.
0: Mm-hmm.
1: Mensa with Miami has been mentioned. Lenore Sellers has been mentioned. Jane Maeva mm-hmm. at USC mentioned. Trinidad Chambliss, Sam Leavitt. There's a lot of high-profile college quarterbacks. Mestermaker at Oklahoma State. There's a lot of big-name quarterbacks.
0: Sorsby.
1: Sure.
0: I'm just saying.
1: I would say the key here is from the Jordan Reed early mock draft today.
0: Yeah.
1: There's three, and they all go at the top. One, two, three, and that's Dante Moore, one. Yeah. Arch Manning, two. CJ Carr, three, and then there's no other quarterback in the first round. Do I believe mm-hmm. that will happen when we get to May?
0: Mm-hmm.
1: No, I don't believe that. You know, I didn't think Ty Simpson was a first-round quarterback, and he got drafted 13th.
0: Mm-hmm.
1: So that's the only thing. I don't think we need to go through the rest this exercise on the mock draft, but that's my takeaway, is that those are the three quarterbacks. And the only other thing I would say is the two teams at the bottom – he has Buffalo picking 31st, and he has the Rams picking 32nd.
0: Okay.
1: So take that for what it's worth. Maybe that's how he sees the two Super Bowl teams, Buffalo and the Rams.
0: If the Jets are picking third and they take CJ Carr, that means they're the third worst team in the NFL.
1: Yeah.
0: That means Aaron Glenn is on the hot seat.
1: Mm-hmm.
0: It probably means Aaron Glenn is getting fired.
1: I see what you're doing here. I like it. I'm in.
0: It probably means that Aaron Glenn's getting fired.
1: I know. I don't think people realize how long you and I have worked together. I know exactly what you're going to say. Do you want me to say what you're going to say?
0: I think.
1: I know exactly what you're going to say.
0: I think Marcus Freeman.
1: Yep. Jets head coach.
0: Is selecting his quarterback, CJ Carr, to be the quarterback of his team, the New York Jets.
1: All right, South Bend, ring us up, 310-840-4910. Could your head coach leave for the Jets job and take CJ Carr?
0: It's a prestigious franchise. Yeah, it is. Giants isn't going to be open. Yeah, the Steelers aren't going to be open. The Ravens aren't going to be open.
1: Yeah, they give you a guarantee once. Yeah, you're right.
0: The Jets are a franchise.
1: They're a big franchise. Market. Yeah.
0: He's not leaving for the Dolphins or the Cardinals he's not leaving for the Titans. He's leaving for a job. The Jets are a job, man. If you can bring the Jets to the playoffs, like, that's a job. If he can select his own quarterback, if they fire Aaron Glenn, they're calling him. Especially if he's got a quarterback that's worthy of a top three pick and he can make that pick. Come on. How many times have we heard like Ryan Day can leave and select his own quarterback? Like, how many times have we heard this before? John Harbaugh can select his own quarterback. John Harbaugh could have picked JJ McCarthy if he wanted to.
1: No, I agree. And I could see what you were thinking. And we've worked together for 20 years. I knew exactly the road that you were going down. I can't argue that. Marcus Freeman one day should coach in the NFL.
0: But he should have done it this year.
1: He's that good. He's that good.
0: He should have done it this year.
1: So there you go. There's the way too early mock draft for next spring. Arch Manning's not number one. We'll see. We'll see.
0: Man.
1: I'd be very surprised by that.
0: If that's the case. Listen,
1: 14 days out to the NFL start.
0: It's definitely going to be a conversation. You're definitely going to get experts. There already are experts on various networks that are starting to say, hey, he might not be it. He's not the guy. Like, I like Dante more. There's already positioning going on. And there will be, you know, guys that fit different systems better, you know.
1: Do you want some Schefter information? I wouldn't say it's not necessarily breaking news, but it's football information. So I'll give you a little football music. Yes, because Bluck and Abdallah here on the Bluck and Abdallah show, we love the NFL. We love football. So, of course.
2: And I absolutely love the NFL.
1: Thank you, Bart Scott.
2: And I love the NFL.
1: All right, from Adam Schefter on Twitter moments ago. Sources, the NFL will provide clarity to clubs later today regarding league rules governing player eligibility that have been in place and remain unaltered. A player that goes back to college this season will be prohibited from signing with an NFL team this year. A player signed to an NFL contract who is, who is then a free agent, he may sign with another NFL club, the CFL, or return to college, but the player is considered a free agent and will not be subject to a future draft. Okay, so the NFL is already saying, and the source is telling Schefter, that they're not changing their rules, but this is what the ruling would say, is that if you are an NFL player who has signed a contract and you are released, you are a free agent, but you are not eligible to go back to the draft.
0: So these guys that signed with the teams, so there's one player that hasn't actually signed.
1: Yeah.
0: Of these players that went and joined rosters and were participating in camp and then have decided to go back and try to get their fifth year and play with colleges. There's two out of the three that did. There's one that didn't. And so what this is saying is, you can play in college. We don't care. You can go to the CFL. We don't care. You can sign with another NFL team. We don't care. But
1: you can't get drafted.
0: You can't go in the 2027 NFL draft. You can go back to school, but you can't come back in the draft.
1: So the NFL essentially views, and as the Schefter sources comment says, is they just view these players as free agents.
0: Yeah.
1: So it's like you're being a free agent somewhere else.
0: You're a pro.
1: I mean, it really is a problem for college football. It's like, that's fine information. The NFL is not going to change, but it's not really their problem.
0: Mm-hmm.
1: If a player can't make a roster, is released, or is cut, and then they go somewhere else like college football, that's a college football situation.
0: Yeah. Yeah, the NFL is saying we view you as pros. Once you sign a deal with us, you're a pro. You can't come back in our quote, amateur draft.
1: Yeah. 310-840-4910, Bluck and Abdallah here on Westwood One Sports and the Westwood One Sports app. Is there a quarterback in the NFL that was battling for the starting position for his team, QB number one, who could be cut or released here in training camp? We'll tell you about that coming up next.
3: The Browns named Deshaun Watson their starting quarterback. Has there ever been a week one starter less popular with his own fan base?
4: Last time I played on this field, I tore my Achilles. And that same fan base, they cheered when I got hurt. So what does that have to do with anything about performance? When a person get hurt, especially for your own city, and they cheer.
3: He complained about the fans, then immediately was named their QB. That's a new one, even for Cleveland.
4: You know, it is what it is. You know, sometimes, you know, the tables turn.
3: Westwood One Sports.
1: Hey, it's Black.
0: And Abdallah.
1: Did you know that driving under the influence of marijuana is illegal?
0: That's right. 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
1: 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Thank you to Stu Kovacs and Roy Lee for producing today's show, a Black and Abdallah. Raj sent us a message. We'll get to that in a moment. We'll update Raj where Raj is at today. So we'll update that in just a second. Abdallah, Jim Rome's coming up in about 12 minutes right here on Westwood One Sports. We've kept our eye on this situation. J.J. McCarthy battling for the number one spot for the Vikings. He loses that job to Kyler Murray, and he's been splitting reps with Carson Wentz for the backup role. Kevin Seifert, reporting for ESPN covering the Vikings, moments ago said that J.J. McCarthy will take a rest day today from the final day of training camp for the Vikings, and that the preseason game this weekend, Kevin O'Connell said that the goal is for J.J. McCarthy to play on Friday night in the preseason finale in Denver. He's also anticipating Carson Wentz playing as well on Friday night. So when we look at this situation, splitting the reps with Carson Wentz, is it possible that the Vikings release or cut J.J. McCarthy before we get to the start of this season, where McCarthy goes from battling for the number one spot to, you know, Carson Wentz could be our backup? Why do we need J.J. McCarthy? Is that possible?
2: No, I don't think so. I don't think so because he's still valuable to the franchise. He's still a pick that you can still get value for on the trade market. Someone could still see. We just went through a mock draft for this upcoming draft that only has three quarterbacks going in it. What are the Steelers going to do next season? Are they going to be able to develop Drew Aller or Will Howard into a starting quarterback for next season? What are the Bucks going to do if they can't work something out with, you know, with Baker Mayfield? What are the Falcons going to do with their quarterback situation if Penix doesn't work out or if Tua doesn't work out, right?
1: Yeah, there's a lot of spots.
2: So there's spots for J.J. McCarthy if he doesn't work out. Also, what if right now Kyler Murray gets hurt? I think this is just like we saw them bring in Kyler Murray and we're like, oh, it's a quarterback competition, but really it's Kyler's job. We want to push J.J. McCarthy. I think this is a way to also push J.J. McCarthy to keep him in this quarterback quote battle. He's going to start. He's always going to be quarterback two. And I don't think this is a way to push him off the roster. I think he's going to be on the roster regardless. They're not going to put him on waivers. They're not going to put him, release him or anything like that, because the team will pick him up instantly because there's still potential in him, because we've seen it happen how many times. All the quarterbacks I just named, Baker Mayfield, Sam Darnold, Daniel Jones, all these guys have, their image has been rehabbed.
1: Yep.
2: They've found ways. It's still Baker Mayfield, all these guys, JJ's still young and another coach could find something in him. You're not just going to let him go.
1: Here on the show, Black and Abdallah, Raj Sharon produces the show each and every day.
3: And the next question comes from the line of Raj Sharan with Westwood One. Please proceed.
1: Please proceed. He's always here. You know, we also, you know, everyone wants to beat the Raj.
0: Beat the Raj.
1: Raj was out today because he had jury duty. Jury duty for Raj. Stu Kovacs did a great job filling in. Shout out to Stu. We always love when Stu hangs out with the Black and Abdallah show. We have an update from Raj, right? Here's the update. Raj texted the show. Mistrial. Raj is free.
2: Oh, I'm glad that Raj escaped the case.
1: Mistrial.
2: I'm glad that Raj got off scot-free. I'm glad that Raj found a loophole that got him off. That got him
1: easy.
2: That got him out, Scott. I'm glad he's got good lawyers. I'm glad he's got good representation.
1: Mistrial. Raj will be back tomorrow here on the show. Stu, we appreciate you, my man. Thank you for helping us out today.
2: Thanks, Stu. Oh,
4: thanks
2: I don't
4: for
2: think Raj
4: me.
2: Would
4: it's
2: do
4: fun.
2: Well in prison. So
1: what? I've never thought about that, but I agree. I think Raj would agree with that.
2: Hey guys.
1: Raj is too nice.
2: I know.
1: Could you imagine?
2: Funny story.
1: Oh my God, that's great. So Raj will be back tomorrow. I will say, as we were joking about it, you mentioned to me the Pauly Shore film Jury Duty from 1995.
2: Because Raj was in Jury Duty.
1: And I've got to say this. I don't remember this from the 90s.
2: Uh-huh.
1: Hand up. That's my fault.
2: So everybody goes to Biodome.
1: Yeah.
2: Or what's the one where he's the caveman is in it?
1: Yeah.
2: What's his face?
1: Yeah. Brendan Fraser.
2: Brendan Fraser's in. Yeah. Yeah. There's that one.
1: So
2: son-in-law.
1: I looked up the description of Jury Duty on IMDb. I've never seen or heard this movie before, but wow, what a description.
2: Yeah.
1: Here's what they say on Jury Duty for Pauly Shore from 1995. Jobless loser Tommy Collins is sequestered to be a juror in a serial killer trial. Mm-hmm. He does everything he can to prolong the trial and deliberations to take full advantage of the free lodging and food.
2: Yeah.
1: That, to me, is like the best description of a movie I've ever seen.
2: Yeah, you gotta watch it.
1: What an idea.
2: Yeah.
1: That is a great idea for a film.
2: Pauly Shore Movie Marathon, the one with the caveman and Encino Man. You should watch Son-in-Law, Biodome, In the Army Now, and then Jury Duty.
1: Stanley Tucci's in this?
2: The Tucci is in it, yeah.
1: No way!
2: Yeah.
1: I'm being dead serious. That is the best idea for a movie I think I've ever seen.
2: I'm telling you.
1: What a great idea.
2: It's a fun movie. Fun for the whole family.
1: How does it end?
2: I think he ends up finding out like the guy is actually not guilty, and he has to convince everyone like it's one of those.
1: There's a little heart.
2: I think so. Yeah,
1: oh,
2: I think
1: that's nice.
2: I think he gets the girl too. Maybe.
1: Oh, all right. Jim Rome's next.
0: This is Westwood One Sports.
1: Hey, it's Bleck.
2: And Abdallah.
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2: Drive sober or get pulled over. 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

0: Welcome to the jungle. My name is Jim Rome. A very good Wednesday to you, or as Avi likes to call it, hump day. Hey, Avi. Happy hump day.
1: Let's go.
0: Program brought to you by FanDuel. As always, my appreciation and thanks to them. All right, Wednesday, as you know, or maybe you don't. Wednesday is our busiest day because we have the three-hour program. Then we have a podcast, which we push out after the program. This is a very good podcast. How do I know? I've already done it. Episode number 423. All long form, all premium, all free, all available to you. So that's coming up after the show. Episode 423 is with a guy, and I'm going to say this. I'm going to say it on the podcast, but I'm going to say it right now. I think he's one of the last great sports journos in this country. Seth Wickersham. So that's a really good conversation. So that's coming up after the program today. Before that, we have our three-hour show. First hour is wide open. Telephone number is 1-800-636-8686 if you care to use it. In and above all that, you can find me on the X. For those of you on the X that are still complaining about the chat, we're still in all these places. Use the X. I'm looking for your response and your engagement on X at Jim Rome. Email me at Rome, R-O-M-E, at haveatake.com, or just go to our YouTube page and hit the sub button, ring the bell, jump into the chat. I know all of you in the chat are already greeting each other. Go ahead and do that. The interview is set up like this. Coming up at the top of hour number two, a safety, a very good safety for the Green Bay Packers, Xavier McKinney. Top of hour number three, former MLB All-Star, MLB Network analyst, Yonder Alonso. And in and around all of that, the ATP and a whole lot to get to. 1-800-636-8686. You know, I'm looking up at my monitor at the corner of my eye. Little League Baseball. I've never seen it go on for so long. Does it ever end? And I'm not here to crack on it. I just don't remember the season being that long. Just an observation. Just caught it out of the corner of my eye. Is it double elimination or no elimination? Or do they just play until they never stop? It's just going and going and going and going. They play until they're older than league managers, I think.
2: Over and
0: it's like adult baseball league now.
2: Anyway, I digress already.
0: All right, let me start you off with this. Somehow, this is what college football has come to. Somehow, college football has basically become a courtroom procedural drama. Like Law and Order SVU. Law and Order SVU. Psst, please. This is more like Law and Order NIL. I hate it. And I don't hate it, but I love it. I hate it. I just hate it. I don't love it. It seems like every single day there's some new ruling and some new fake crises and some new nonsense for people to overreact to. It's almost like there are now higher stakes in the courthouse than there are on the football field. It's like the judges suddenly are more important than the coaches themselves. The lawyers are about to start getting their own NIL deals. Today, it's Lane Kiffin in LSU against the world. Not that long ago, it was Brendan Sorsby and Texas Tech against the world. In that case, nobody besides Texas Tech thought that Sorsby playing college football this year was a good idea. So they got smacked. They got hammered. Now, nobody besides LSU thinks that it's a good idea for NFL players to come back and play college football again. Nobody thinks that that's a good idea except Lane. And that includes the SEC, by the way. Even they don't think it's a good idea. And have now implemented harsh new rules banning NFL players from coming back to play in the conference, along with NBA, G League, and WNBA players as well. And not only did the SEC formalize that rule earlier today, they also formalized the following punishments, and they brought the hammer. This is for any program who steps out of line, according to the SEC. This is the type of punishments that they're looking at. Namely, half season suspension for head coaches. SEC voting privileges revoked on business matters. A hefty fine of 50% of the sport's annual operating budget.
1: Hefty.
0: That is hefty.
1: Hefty.
0: That's even heftier than hefty.
1: Hefty.
0: That's damn. That's morbidly obese. That's not hefty. Also, hefty. Exactly. That would be reason to break out the fat alarm. That's so fat. Also, the league retains the right to levy other penalties if necessary in case the ones above were not hefty enough. Hefty. In other words, the SEC is not playing around. These would be devastating consequences for any program, obviously.
2: Heartbreaking.
0: So it does beg the question, is it really worth it for LSU to keep fighting this fight? Now, the attorneys representing the players have said they want to keep fighting. But is it really worth fighting the entire world? The rest of the world, when the rest of the world agrees to disagree with you on this topic. Because there is nobody outside of LSU who thinks that this is a good idea or is supporting this idea. And come to find out, the Louisiana court ordered injunction that led to all this chaos may only exist because Lane told these dudes to sue the NCAA. Save that thought for a minute. Remember when Lane was saying, hey, look, if I don't do it, somebody else will do it. If I don't try to get these players, somebody else is going to get these players and then maybe use these players to beat us. So why would I not do it? Yeah, maybe not. Come to find out, Lane was telling them, hey, man, sue the NCAA. So if you're wondering where they even got the idea to sue for their fifth year of eligibility in the state of Louisiana, wonder no more, because according to CBS Sports, quote, Kiffin and the Tigers reached out to multiple players on NFL rosters or the representation in an effort to get them to bring a lawsuit against the NCAA and return to school, end of quote. Kind of funny how Lane has not gotten around to mentioning that yet. No way. Lane Kiffin did something shady? No way. Lane sides of an issue? Forthcoming about his role in instigating this mess. And LSU seems to have no problem with any of this. No way. Of course, Lane is doing Lane things. Of course, LSU is cool with it because that's exactly what they hired him to do. That's exactly what they hired him for. For Lane to be Lane. Lane is just doing the job that he was hired to do. Namely, ask for forgiveness, not permission. AKA, ride that line as hard as you possibly can and then cross it where you can get away with it. It's exactly what Lane is doing right now, and he might have just successfully found that line. Except something tells me this fight is not over. As hard as the SEC pushback, something tells me that LSU believes they've got a much stronger legal ground to stand on than Texas Tech did in the Soresby situation. And just imagine how much LSU would love getting over on the SEC. Imagine the conference trying to sue LSU and LSU winning. They would love nothing more on the Bayou. And by the way, since when does LSU or Lane Kiffin stand down from anything at all? If they think they have a shot, you know they're going to keep fighting this. Now, to me, it really doesn't seem worth it. To me, this non-crisis is just drama. It's hard to imagine why it's really worth the time and the money and the effort and the energy to Lane and LSU. I mean, they're acting like Joe Burrow is in play here. Like the reason they're going to war with the conference and the rest of the world is because they think they can get the Bengals to cut Joe Burrow and get another 3 years of eligibility out of him, for him. But it's not Burrow. But it is LSU, and it is Kiffin, and it is who they are, where they live, and what they do. The rest of us, we just want the courtroom procedural nightmare to end, finally, so we can just get back to actual football. What a concept. Ball. Can we just have some ball? Because the courtroom procedural drama is starting to get to me. It's getting very old, and it's starting to get me to hate one of the best things ever. It's getting me to hate one of the things I love. But, I know as soon as we get some actual games kicking off, all this nonsense will be ancient history. We've only got a few more days to go. Technically, really, only one more day. Or, I guess what the NCAA can do is just replace the game broadcasts with, I don't know, live courtroom sessions. Since that's what the sport is about now. Instead of us spending 12 full hours on Saturdays watching football, we can just spend 12 full hours on Saturday watching Law and Order NIL. And they can sell merch like tan lawyer suits and white powdery wigs and foam fingers with the judges' names on them. The entire offseason is all about courtroom nonsense, so why not just run it through the regular season? Just hours and hours and hours of injunction hearings and appellate procedures and NCAA depositions. I mean, who needs game action? Who needs ball? Who needs any of that action when we have so much legal action? Said nobody ever.
2: Nobody!
0: What was that show back in the day where they used to have that reporter stand outside the courtroom? And they would let you inside the courtroom and we would just watch it all the time. Let's go back to that time. The People's Court, right? People's Court. Where's Wapner? God, man. Enough already. Enough already. Why not just let Wapner? Is he still around? Why not let Wapner just rule on everything in college football? Actually, my guy Wapner passed in 2017. R.I.P. R.I.P., Wops. How about Judge Judy? Is she still around? That's Harbaugh. Harbaugh loves her. Loves her. Anyway, why do I think that even though Texas Tech folded like a card house, why do I know that LSU and Lane are here for it? For one thing, Lane instigated it. No way. No way. It was Lane's idea? No way. Lane's just up here like, what? What am I supposed to do? If I don't recruit these guys, somebody will. I'm just working within the confines of the current landscape, and it's my job to win as many football games as possible, and talent procurement is one of the parts of my job, and if I don't try to get these guys, somebody else will. Wink, wink. Hey, yo. Player A, yo, representative of Player A. Yo, you guys know me from Ole Miss? Hey, man, sue the NCAA. Don't you know you can get back a year of eligibility? Don't you know there's a loophole? Hey, I even know a judge that might be favorable to your cause. Right here
3: what
0: in Baton Rouge.
3: Propaganda, the lying.
0: No way,
3: going
0: Lane.
3: On for weeks.
0: I was one of those guys. I admit it. I was one of those guys that when Lane was in Oxford and Lane was telling this story about how he had this new perspective and he lost all this weight and he had his family with him and he was changed and he evolved and nothing stays the same. I'm like, man, I like this version. I like this version. This version's no different than the other version. He's just not as hefty.
1: Hefty.
0: Man, can we just get back to ball, please? Please, just ball. 1-800-636-8686.
3: Please.
0: All right, so speaking of ball, you know what's interesting about ball? You've got North Carolina making a roadie to Dublin. And Bill Belichick still is without a D coordinator. So it got me thinking, number one, It'd be nice to have a defense coordinator a few days before your first game, especially the opener of a season that's really critical to you, the program, your legacy, and all of that. He still has no D coordinator because the face licker is still not with the team, and Hood's not saying very much about it. If you ask him about the face licker and who his D coordinator is, you're not going to get an answer. Oh, here we go again, radio man. No, here we go again, Hood. But it got me thinking about Hood because the juxtaposition, all of this is part of a conversation I had with Seth Wickersham because he wrote a book about the Patriots. And he and I have that podcast later on today. But on the one hand, you've got the Hood, and the Hood's getting ready to go to Ireland, and he's going to play, and he doesn't have his D coordinator. And then on the other hand, you've got Tom Brady, and Brady is living his absolute best life. Brady's just tripping around in leather pants, doing what he wants, when he wants, where he wants, whenever the hell he wants. And then I think about these two guys, and I think about what was one of the lamest conversations ever, and especially now that we know the result. But before we knew the result, remember that whole sports talk thing, that lazy sports talk conversation about, well, who has more to do with the Patriots dynasty? Is it the quarterback or the coach? Is it Brady or is it Hood? And then we saw what happened when they divorced. So I can't help but look at these two guys. Like, Brady's tripping around for Gucci in leather pants for the first time in his life at 49. And then there's the Hood over there with his moobs, without his D coordinator, getting ready to play his first game. Man, what a juxtaposition. It's like Brady just keeps lapping this guy. I mean, somebody throw in the towel. Somebody end that fight. Not good for the Hood. Not good for the moob. In addition to that, yes, it jumped the day. I'm not going to say it's as salacious as it was the previous 2 days, but there is a Jed Pork update. You know who's pushing back on this whole thing? Not the Niners. No, the Niners think that it's not a distraction at all. The Niners are like, nothing to see here. Nothing to see here either. Nothing to see with the coach. Nothing to see with the owner. Nothing to see with the disgruntled wide receiver. Nothing to see here. Nothing to see there. Nothing to see anywhere. We're good. No distraction. No, they're not having an issue with this. But I'll tell you who is. The residents of said trailer park. They've had enough. Stop bringing this trailer park trash to our trailer park class. They're pushing back now. They're like, why do the cops keep creating these stings in our neighborhood? Now we have an unfair rap. Now the narrative is, this is where all the pros live. This is where all the crackheads are. Why do you keep conducting your stings here when we have this impeccable neighborhood and we're just minding our own business? We're retired. We're raising our kids here. Man, stop bringing this to our doorstep. And you know what? I'm on their side. Hey, Padre fan. Interesting development. Have you seen who is a part of your new ownership group? The Bus family? The Sibs that Jeannie fired started their own investment firm, and they're trying to acquire certain sports properties or invest in them, and apparently they've got a piece of the Padres. They're a part of the new Padre ownership group. Damn, Padre fan. As my old man used to say, how's that grab you?
2: That's so, what's it.
0: No, not them. Not them. But the Buses. So not only I'm not even convinced they know anything about basketball, so I don't know what they know about baseball. And then number two, they are the Bus family. They're LA through and through. So San Diego, how do you feel about LA infiltrating your new ownership group? How's that grab you? And don't, and this is not about me, don't Dodger Jim me and say worry about your own owner. Right, that's a different conversation. I'm talking about you have a new owner, and that new owner came with a lot of energy. Oh, and by the way, you also get some of the Buss family. Padre fan, reaction. They're part of the Buss family, and they're L.A. through and through. How's that feel? Hit me up. React to me. 1-800-636-8686. Oh, Rome's burner is in. Let me just hit that really quickly, Avi. Always good to hear from my other phone.
4: Burning.
0: Quote, yesterday's show was Law and Order SVU. Signed Creep and Pork. You know what? I might not get to the creep. It may be a creep-free day. I'll probably get to the pork. But I can tell you this, Cleveland, or I can tell the rest of the jungle this about Cleveland. They are no less pissed off today than they were yesterday. So you know what? If you want seat down, I'm here for it. I can get to the creep again. It's not like he got any better overnight. It's not like he got any less creepy overnight. It's not like he's any less remorseful today than he wasn't already yesterday. I can get there. I can get there. And Michael Fast with a super chat. Quote, the players should hire Ryan from Sacktown. Man,
5: you're right. This is on the right track about the fiduciary duty for the coach trustees, which actually extends to the same duties as a licensed professional here in California. That said, Jeannie is going to be switching to the beneficiary side because she is also a beneficiary. And in California, beneficiaries are allowed certain protections under the probate code.
0: Damn, Ryan.
5: So she may go in.
0: Is that AI, Ryan?
5: Which would be an emergency.
0: I didn't even know that guy could speak like that. Somebody should hire him.
5: Appraisals of the franchise, future appraisals, tax consequences.
0: Hey, Ryan, what's your hourly rate? I may hire you, dude.
5: Best interest.
0: It's between you and Miles in Charleston.
5: Prove that this sale is the best thing for everybody, including the remainder.
0: Nice job, Ryan. 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

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All right, so to finish that thought, I'm always amazed by that. Like, look, we understand this about the show and about the business. I've always understood this. Like, long before there was social media and most of the research was based on telephone calls, we always knew that only a small percentage would ever call a radio program. That most people were more than happy to be kind of passive and just listen. And there'd be that small vocal minority that would call. And then the whole thing diffused and there were so many other ways to participate. And we know this. But still, whenever somebody says, hey, Rome, been a follower or been a listener or been a viewer for X amount of years and never felt compelled to respond or jump in until now, I'm always curious, what is the trigger? And especially from somebody accomplished, not to say that all of you clones are not accomplished in your own right. Look at this guy. This guy's handle on chat, at dr.g. 3393. Quote, I'm a longtime listener, but first time chatter, busy medical doctor. But can you please inform me when you will show that video you teased from V yesterday? I will hold patients off when you show it. Really? Are you going to tell your receptionist? No, I need to be left alone. I need a few minutes. I'm not ready. Yeah, but doctor, no, but doctor, clear my schedule for, I don't know how long it's going to be. I don't know if it's a 5-minute video, a 30-minute video, or a 30-second video. Just don't. Don't bother me. Yes, doctor. Hey, doc. Doc, you're a doctor?

0: Doctor of what, my guy? If you're clearing your schedule for V, you're a doctor. Listen, no names mentioned, most of those in chat. If they're saying I'm putting everything on hold until I see that video, if in fact I ever see that video, that'd be one thing. But a doctor? At work. Wow. And that's the first time you've ever reached out to me. None of our takes, none of our interviews, nothing. Just the video that I teased from V. Tell you what, Doc. I'll let you know when I'm going to play that on this show. I can let you know right now. Never. Or maybe. Wow, that's wild. Like I said, I'm always amazed what brings certain people out of the woodwork for the very first time. I wouldn't think that it would have been V. But then again, Doc, I've seen it. I've already seen it. So let's just not, Tom likes to say this, I don't want to overpromise. I don't want to overpromise you, Doc. I don't want you getting your hopes up, all right? Don't think that this is something that's much better than what it is. Just because V did it and V loves it doesn't mean you will, Doc. Stucknut. Okay, now this I do like. I love when Stucknut will break out today in jungle history. All right, so apparently today in jungle history, 2016, we had a live broadcast from Del Mar. I remember that day. I remember that day well. Steve in H-Town, quote, broadcast live from Del Mar. Interviews included Richard Sherman, Mike Smith, Joe Titino, Jerry Hollendorfer, Trevor Hoffman, Flavian Pratt, and a few smack-off winners. And that's how it looked. Let's see, who do I see? I see me. I see Mark in Hollywood. I see, is that Dave Whalen back there? There you go. So that was in 2016. Richard Sherman, you know who that is. Mike Smith, Hall of Fame jockey. Mike Smith rode Shared Belief for us and also Misdirection. Joe Titino was my producer at 6:90 a.m. Joe and I came together. Joe, the Bulldog. Bulldog, man, as a producer, was unreal. Bulldog, yeah, that's why he got that nickname, man. He would lock in and not give up. Jerry Hollendorfer was the trainer of Shared Belief. Trevor Hoffman, obviously Trevor Hoffman. Flavian Pratt was a jockey. And a few smack-off winners. So we did do a remote on this day in 2016. Good job, Nut. Hey, Nut, I don't thank you enough. Thank you for everything. Thank you for working for free for 25 years, Nut. You're the man.
1: Butt nuts.
0: Let's see here. Kowalski, 3769, in response. Dr. Idiot Face? I don't know that. I don't know what kind of a doctor he is. I don't know what he does.
2: Johnny Idiot Face.
0: I'm just shocked that a doctor would say, I'm going to put my patients on hold so I can see whatever it is you teased from V.
1: You stupid
0: V in the fee is paying attention. Quote, that doctor is now my family doctor. I'm sure.
2: Family.
0: At Hand Banana, 4865. Quote, 30 plus years listening here and only started contributing on YouTube. And it was the Jed York $160 that got me in here. Hey, whatever it takes. And again, use the show any way you want. Sample the product any way you want. YouTube to me, and I'm not putting any kind of priority or preference out like YouTube over this, that, or the other. I'm just saying, if you're a radio person and you listen to terrestrial radio, we have a network, Westwood One Sports. If you happen to be somebody who's on Sirius XM and you want to hear the show that way, do it that way. If you want to watch the show on the internet, the best way, far and away, to watch the show on the internet is via YouTube. It just is. It's clean. It's easy. It looks good. It's user-friendly. A lot of you are on YouTube all day long anyway, and there's chat. So that's something else. If you want to watch this show on another platform, we have the Rome TV channel with 8 other platforms. So I don't favor anyone over any of the others. I just want to make sure you're getting the show any way you can. The other platforms include Amazon Prime. These are monster platforms. Amazon Prime, Roku, TCL, DirecTV, Plex, Samsung TV Plus, Vizio, LG. And I know a lot of you watch the show on one of those. At The Neighbors 646, quote, "No one cares about the video." Yeah, I don't know, dude. The doctor does. The doctor is willing to put aside work for the video. The doctor is willing to put aside sick patients for the video. Speak for yourself. What you really mean is, I don't give a damn about that video. But don't speak for everybody. What do you mean no one cares? Look, I'm not even defending the video at all. I've seen the video. Personally, I wish it didn't exist. Personally, I wish I didn't see it. Personally, I wish I never brought it up. I'm not here to defend the video. I'm just here to say, The Neighbors, 646, man, speak for yourself. What do you mean no one cares about blank? Will you speak for the world now? I know at least 2 people care about it. V and the doctor. Woody Burns, quote, "The guy is a doctor who doesn't think about the fact that the show is available in its entirety on X and YouTube every day." I don't know, dude. Maybe he just wants to enjoy V's AI slop live. Nothing is as good as the live product. Now, I know on demand is awesome, but does it not feel like the stakes are higher when it's live, especially if it's some of V's AI slop? Maybe the doctor doesn't want to go back. Maybe he doesn't want to go looking for it. Maybe he's not inclined. Maybe he wants to experience V's AI slop live. Hey, V, are you proud of yourself? You shouldn't be. The MP Charles, 25, quote, "These 2 stories made me hate college football. Move on." Bro, I'm trying. This is the whole point. You really think that I wanted to open this show with that? You really think that I think that's the kind of thing that's going to drive engagement? I have a job to do. It's topical. It's the biggest thing right now. It's the biggest story right now. Believe me, the whole take was about me wanting to move on, MP. Believe me, I would love to. Nothing would make me happier. That's my whole point. Did you not hear what I said? What I said was, I'm starting to hate the thing that I love. College football. We want games. We're tired of the courtroom drama. We're tired of the judges. We don't want jurisdictions, depositions, an appellate ruling, a legal twist every single day. Yeah, dude, I know. Exactly. I'm trying to move on. They won't let me. These 2 stories made me hate college football. Move on. Well, I'll give you this, bro. You did say in one sentence what I took like 15 minutes to say. You kind of dumbed it down, but yeah, you and I are on the same page. You and I, believe it or not, are on the same page. And one more before I go to break. King Shark, 49. Lane Kiffin is going to Lane Kiffin. LSU knew that going in, as did Ole Miss, as did Tennessee, as did USC. Yeah, but nobody wanted it more than LSU. Oh, no, LSU knew that. LSU was thrilled, man. Look at who they've hired. Look at what they've done. Look at the politicians involved. The governor's involved in all this. Oh, no, they're all about that life. They're all about that life. As I said, this is who they are. This is what they do. This is where they live. It was all quaint and nice in Oxford, wasn't it?
2: I love also how in Oxford, they did a sweep of bugs. They thought that Lane bugged the joint. Allegedly.
0: All right, when we come back, more reaction. And I'll get to the pork. And I'll get to Brady v. Hood. I wasn't planning on getting to the creep. But C-Town's still really mad about the creep. But when you see where the Atlanta Falcons, man, talk about a weird quarterback battle. You see whereby Michael Penix is not going to start or play, actually, in the preseason finale. What does that mean? Does that mean that he's hurt? Does that mean that he won the starting job? Yes. Tua couldn't beat him out? Pretty odd. All of that still ahead. Don't go anywhere.
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0: Got Packers safety Xavier McKinney coming up in 10 minutes. 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Now, amazingly, some of you do actually listen to and watch virtually every second of this show every single day. And it always amazes me. Like, if I can get a number of you or a high enough number of you to listen to the program and or watch the program for an hour a day, 45 minutes a day, that's a win. But some of you do listen every single second and watch every single second. So you know. So that's why I need to reset certain things. So what's a bad idea? What's a bad combination? What are two things that don't mix? Oil and water. What are two more things that don't mix? V and his phone. V and life. V and this show. V and AI. That is a very, very combustible mix. Also, I just read something from Stucknut where Stucknut said it was on this day in jungle history in 2016. Now, when Stucknut does that, and Stucknut's funny and he's clever and he's talented, and V is those things on occasion. V can be like that. V's funny. V can be like elite. V could be one of the best of the best. V can be uncommon amongst the uncommon. I point to his second place finish in the smack off. That's his ceiling. His ceiling is the roof. Am I right, Mike? But then V can drop down and get in the mud.
1: The ceiling is the roof.
0: And not where you want to be. So whereas Stucknut says it was in 2016 on this day in jungle history, Rome hosted a show at Del Mar, and these were the guests. Cool. V, on the other hand, has been hammering all week long. See, V has his own sense of jungle history. Stucknut knows everything that's ever happened on this show, like for the last 25 years or more. V knows certain things. V's got it in his head that this is the 20-year anniversary of arguably my greatest take ever. And as I said yesterday, it was just Tuesday. It was just a random take on a random Tuesday. And yet somehow, some way, it lives on 20 years later. And V's been celebrating it all week long, to the point where he thinks I'm going to do a show, a special on this day, this take on Saturday. And in honor of that, he created a promo. AI slop-induced promo. So much so that a doctor heard me talk about it, jumped into the chat and said, Rome, can you please let me know when you're going to play that? I'm going to have my patients wait so I can watch it. The time has not come. Don't.
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0: Live from Southern California, this is the Jim Rome Show on Westwood One.
1: That's true. I am Jim Rome. We are on Westwood One. Let me remind you, in addition to being on Westwood One, we are also on Sirius XM. We are also on our YouTube channel. We are also on the Rome TV channel. Lots of different ways to get the program. And the program is presented to you by FanDuel. My thanks to my pals at FanDuel. And by the way, I need to get this train back on the tracks. That's my job. So that's what I'm going to do right now as we start hour number two. As promised, we are joined right now by a safety for the Green Bay Packers. He is in his seventh season. He was a first-team All-Pro in 2024. He was a Pro Bowler and a second-team All-Pro last year. Last season, he had 107 tackles. He won a natty while at Alabama in 2017. Of course, I'm talking about Xavier McKinney. Xavier, good to have you back. Appreciate you making time, dude. How you doing?
2: Yes, sir. I'm good, man. How you doing?
1: Good, dude. Good. Really good to see you. Listen, as we get closer to the start of the regular season, things are starting to ramp up right now. You've been here before. What is your mindset like regarding the work you and your teammates have put in over the last several weeks? How do you feel about things?
2: Yeah, I feel good. I think everybody has done a great job of getting prepared for the season, making sure that we attack each and every day with the same mentality, and just making sure we're ready to go. I think everybody's kind of eager to, you know, this was pretty much our last day at camp. So everybody's eager to get to the, you know, game plan and stuff in the first week of the season.
1: All right. So I'm going to talk about ball in 1 second, but I want to ask you about this. Anybody who's been to Green Bay knows, and I have, that it's a real unique place, really unique place. However, you have decided to make it your year round home. Why did you decide to live there in the off season as well? And then what's that experience like for you?
2: Yeah, it's good. I mean, I don't mind it. I'm a guy that's typically a homebody, so I don't really like going too many places. Obviously, I take my trips here and there, but for the most part, man, I try to, you know, not spend as much money. I try to, you know, save my bread and kind of be ducked off. That's kind of like what I like to be on. And I got something big coming up as well. My lady is about to have a baby. We're about to have our first son, so I'm just kind of locked in and making sure that, you know, I'm just out the way and trying to do the things that I know I need to do.
1: Bro, congrats. Congrats. So that's your first child?
2: Yes, sir.
1: All right. So talk to me about that. I remember, man, it goes fast. So our first child is now 25, went to school at Wisconsin, just moved from Madison to Brooklyn, did 25 years in a blink of an eye. But I remember when my wife was pregnant. What's that been like for you?
2: Man, it's definitely a process. I say, like, you know, just kind of going through the different processes that, you know, seeing her and seeing what she has to go through is definitely a process. Obviously, I'm just trying to be as supportive as possible and find ways where I can help and do anything that I can. So it's definitely a hell of an experience. And I'm grateful for the experience that I'm getting to, you know, see with my own eyes every single day.
1: Good for you, dude. It seems like you've got gratitude for everything. You understand. You have great perspective, and you've been in the game a long time. Let me ask you, when you look at the ball itself, Jeff Hafley took over as the Dolphins head coach. So Jonathan Gannon is the new D coordinator there. I'm kind of curious, like, what's he brought to the team, and then how has the transition to his scheme gone so far?
2: It's gone good. I think, you know, he's added a level of fire that we needed within our defense. And I think, you know, even his scheme, man, is just allowing different guys to be able to show different, you know, techniques and play styles within, you know, just playing without the scheme, within the scheme of the defense. So I think it's going to be good for everybody. It's going to allow everybody to be able to play make and be all over the field. And I think, you know, ultimately that's going to confuse the offenses that we play. And, you know, you're going to see a lot of playmaking ability on this defense.
1: Talking to Green Bay Packers, Xavier McKinney. So obviously the defense is getting a major boost when Micah Parsons is healthy enough to come back from his knee injury at some point this season. What are his spirits like as he continues his rehab? And then what's he been like as a teammate since he came over?
2: Yeah, he's a hell of a teammate, hell of a guy. Obviously he has that motor, not just on the field, but also off the field. Anytime he's around, he's always going to make sure the spirits is high. And he's always kind of just a playful guy, always joking, playing around and making sure that everybody's always on the same page. So I know, you know, I've been seeing him throughout his whole process of rehab. And I know how hard he's working to get back out there on the field with us. So we know once he is out there on the field, we know what he's capable of. And we know also, you know, what he provides to our defense and to our team.
1: You know what? I've felt that juice. Like, I don't line up and play with him, but I've had him on Radio Row. I've sat down with him before. Yeah. I know that energy, man. He's kind of like, I don't want to say he's a clown, but he is a joker, and he's kind of like, he's that free spirit, right? So everybody's different, but he's like that, I bet, every single day on and off the field. Is it a choice, or is that just the way that dude's wired?
2: Nah, that's just how he is, man. At first, I didn't know because I wasn't sure. Like, I didn't know him too well beforehand, but once he got here and I was able to be around him pretty much every day, I saw him like, okay, this is just who he is. So we love it. We embrace it. And we know that it comes from a good place. So we embrace it. And it's going to help us really as a team. So.
1: Yeah, man, you no need to apologize for a motor, man. My man's got a motor now. Xavier McKinney joining us. Xavier, I want to ask you about Jordan Love because I'm a California guy, right? So he's entering his fourth year as a QB1. As a California native myself, I'm constantly defending California athletes for having the rap of they're laid back, they're not as competitive, they're just chill. Let's not confuse laid back with not having that dog in them. How would you describe your QB1?
2: Man, how would I describe him? I would describe him as a very intentional quarterback. He's a guy that I'm able really to compete with him every day. I think it's a battle. Every time I practice against him, it's a battle between me and him. So I'm trying to get the best of him, and he's also trying to get the best of me. And at the end of the day, we are really making each other a lot better. So you know, every time I go against him in practice, he's done some crazy things throughout camp, with his no looks, just being able to read the coverages, put the ball in only the spots where the receivers can get it. So he's done some special things. He's a special quarterback, and I love him, you know, to be my quarterback, man. So I just keep seeing him progress and keep seeing him get better each and every day, and he's gonna lead us.
1: That's a good description of your quarterback, actually. Xavier McKinney joining us. I mentioned that you won that natty at Alabama. I'm curious, how does the version of Nick Saban that we see on TV right now, how does that dude compare to the dude that was coaching you up back in the day and talking about things like, man, stay away from the rat poison, pretty much all of his things that he said the entire process. When you see him on TV, if you see him on TV right now, what do you think?
2: He's very laid back, man. I would say it's definitely not the same Nick Saban it's not the same version that I got when I was in school. He's a lot more laid back, a lot more chill. You know, when I had him in school, I think from seeing him on TV, he's very aware of, you know, what's going on, and he's still very intentional about his work and how he handles his business. So I would say that's the same, but as far as, you know, being laid back, kind of showing more his personality on television, you definitely see that a lot more.
1: Yeah, it's really interesting, right? Like, he's got a process. The process changed a little bit, but he understands that you got to give him a show. You got to give him some content. You got to give him a show. He knows how it is. He knows what time it is. Listen, I'm kind of curious. Like, you've had a really nice career. You're in the NFL. You've established yourself in the NFL. You have accolades in the NFL. But those formative years at Bama in Tuscaloosa, are those things still in the back of your mind? Like, did you learn things then that have stayed with you? And how important was that to who you are right now?
2: For sure. I think, you know, I always credit, you know, Coach Saban to a lot of, you know, who I am today. I think he instilled discipline. You know, he instilled a lot of just acting like you've been there before, not treating things like, you know, it's brand new to you, but still continuing to, you know, do your job and handle your business in a certain way, in a certain manner. So, I learned all these things from seeing how he came into work, seeing how he coached us, you know, seeing, you know, just, you know, how he went about even his family at home. So all of those things kind of I was able to see him, observe it, and, you know, pick some things and put it into how I went about how I live on a daily and how I go about my business still. So I definitely still give a lot of credit to him, and I'm thankful for you know, him even being in my life and having that, you know, just being able to see that throughout my life, especially being a young guy at the time.
1: That's cool. Xavier McKinney joining us for another moment or so. You know, when you're a player, it seems to me that what you want to see from the coaches and what they want to see from you is consistency, right? Every single day when you come to the facility, you want to be as close to what you are and the standard. So I mentioned that our son went to Wisconsin. I told the story the other day, Xavier, that we actually have a place in the Northwoods of Wisconsin. We have a house in Eagle River. So I spent some time in the summertime. When I was there a couple of months back, I saw a lot of your coaching staff. They came. There's this bar that's right near where our house is. And the coach staff was totally cool, but the head coach was not there. A lot of the assistants, but not Matt LaFleur. And you want to know that, like, when your head coach comes in, that he's going to be a certain way every single day. I'm curious about Matt LaFleur. Like, nobody needs to tell him what time it is. This guy's competitive. He wants it badly. But have you sensed even a greater sense of urgency from him this summer? Is he different in any way right now than he's been?
2: I would say he's been the same consistent all the way through. Ever since I got here, I knew that he was a competitive guy. I knew he was a competitive coach. I knew he wanted to win. There's also, you know, things he went about just during the day. He went about things a certain way. I don't really think, you know, that has changed. I think his process is still the same. But obviously, you know, we have went through some things throughout these last couple of years to, you know, figure out how we can improve and be better with. So obviously he's, you know, just being more intentional about that and just emphasizing that. But as far as his process and you know, just changing anything, he hasn't really changed anything up. He's being him, he's being the same, and he's staying consistent. And that's really all we can ask for, you know, as a team and for the players.
1: All right. So when is the baby due, and are you going to find out if it's a boy or a girl?
2: Yeah, I'm not gonna say yet whether it's a boy or a girl, but baby is due around November. So I'm excited. We're excited for that.
1: All right, Pops, congrats on that, man. Congrats on that. Xavier, I appreciate
2: Thank
1: you. Great to have you on the show, man. Thanks so much.
2: Thank you.
1: All right, be good. Xavier McKinney joining us. What a class act. Always like talking to him. Really good player. Good player in a class act. Great perspective. Great attitude. All right, go Pack, go. Go Pack, go. And what do you know? Look who they open up against. The Vikings. That's going to be really interesting. All right, so they're going to go up, and especially Xavier, defensively going up against a Minnesota offense that's going to have Kyler Murray and a Minnesota offense that's going to have an extremely motivated Justin Jefferson. Man, how much happier do you think JJ is going to be not having JJ throw him the ball? I think JJ is going to be really dangerous with Kyler throwing him the ball. All right, so a little Packer talk for you. Coming up the top of hour number three, or the next hour, Yonder Alonso. Coming up at the top of hour number four, well, we don't really have an hour number four, but we do have a podcast. Episode number 423, Seth Wickersham joins us. And he and I actually have a far-ranging conversation. We talk ball. We talk music. We talk about my days at ESPN versus his days at ESPN. We talk journalism. We talk about a lot of really interesting things. Again, I think this is one of the last great sports journos in this country. So that's a really good conversation that I think you don't want to miss. Also still ahead. Yeah. I've not forgotten about V's quote promo. And I know you haven't either. I do want to talk about the juxtaposition between the Hood, who's getting ready for a week zero game without a D coordinator, and Tom Brady, who's like everywhere, living his best life ever and putting on leather pants. Not only putting on leather pants for the first time, apparently, and by the way, I find that hard to believe, but reportedly, allegedly, rocking the leather for the first time in his entire life, but for Gucci and a photo shoot. And the thing about Brady, I'll give Brady this. You've heard that phrase, you need to be comfortable being uncomfortable. My man's comfortable everywhere, doing anything, even things that you would think would make the normal person uncomfortable. Like, this dude just keeps doing things, trying things, like putting on leather pants for a GQ interview and Gucci. And really happy about it. Like, what we don't need to see is the move man rocking leather pants. Now, by the way, what he and his gal do behind closed doors, I have no idea. I wouldn't be surprised if it involved leather. Except Brady's doing it in broad daylight. So I'll get to that too. You know where to find me. I am not hard to find. I'll be break. If you ride, you already know this. It only takes a second for things to go wrong out there. What a lot of writers don't realize is it only takes that one drink to change your whole life. Alcohol slows your reaction time, it throws off your balance, and it gives you a false sense of confidence. That combination on a motorcycle, well, that's dangerous. 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
3: The Browns named Deshaun Watson their starting quarterback. 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

0: not going to belabor this because I've covered this, but I want to reference this one more time. Some of you really are pigs. You pig. And what I mean by that is, no matter how much run that I give you, it's never enough.
1: You pig.
0: As an example, during our breaks, our video breaks, we have, quote, break takes. When we first started as a video simulcast, and we took the show off of linear cable, and we started to produce it in-house, and we started to stream, we had these break takes. The break takes were exclusively your takes. Honestly, it didn't really make it better, but we had to feed something. And I wanted to keep you involved. And we had to feed something. But as we got further and further and further, we started to put video clips in during the break takes. As an example, our last break take, I played a video clip of TJ Ward. TJ Ward was on the show this week, did a great interview. So it looks good. No, it looks great. It looks clean. It's good. It works. But every time, and we don't do it exclusively, I still will run some of your takes during the break takes. But every time I run a guest or even one of my rants, you pigs are like, oh, great. TJ Ward thieving our space again. Looking at you, haunted horse. Horse, let me ask you something. And I'm only going to direct this at you because you're the last or latest to complain. And it's not the first time you've complained. But some of you others also complain. What do you think is better for me? For once, can we make it about me for once? Or even if it's not we, how about the royal we? How about us? How about the brand? How about this, the brand? What is better for the brand? The video component of the brand, the overall brand. A good, clean-looking video clip of an interview that people may have missed, or one of your tired resets that's just in text form. What do you think is better? If I could, I'd play nothing but, no offense, horse, I'd play nothing but video clips during the break takes. Man, they're clean. They look great. And yet, as much as I read your slop takes on the air, when I go to a commercial break and I play video, you're mad that you're still not getting more run? My gosh. How much can I do for you? Answer, never enough. Not nearly enough. Anyway, that's not going to change. As long as we're doing interviews, as long as Lorno, the XCR, is operating across the hall and they have the wherewithal to cut that video, we're going to run that video. And just shouting out to those of you in chat and on X that are upset that you're not getting enough attention. There's that. Next topic, quickly. Remember when we used to debate who was more responsible for the Patriots dynasty, Brady or Belichick? Yet neither do I. It almost sounds like a really dumb question right now. Did Brady make Belichick or did the hood man make bacon face? Not exactly football's greatest mystery anymore, is it? In fact, it's closer to football's greatest curb stomping. Because as we all know, Bacon went right to Tampa after Hoodie sawed him off and won yet another Lombardi right away. Meanwhile, Belichick's career went right into the gutter in more ways than one, literally and metaphorically, along with his legacy. I mean, seriously, I'm not sure there's been a divorce this one-sided since Total Recall, not since Arnold busted a burning slug into Sharon Stone's forehead and famously said, consider that a divorce.
2: Consider that a divorce.
0: Has a divorce been so brutally lopsided? And it continues. I mean, it wasn't like it ended there. It continues. Look at what these two are up to even this week. Baconface is modeling leather pants.
3: Like the pants.
0: Hoodman is still without a D coordinator 3 days before the season opener against TCU in Dublin. Remember how Stephen Facelicker Belichick took a sudden and mysterious leave of absence at the beginning of Tar Heel training camp? Well, the update from the hood is there is no update. No, the Facelicker is not yet back with the program. And nobody even seems to know if he's planning on making the trip to Ireland or who UNC is going to have call the defensive plays this weekend. So, of course, when asked about that, Belichick had absolutely nothing to offer.
1: Hey, Bill. Now with game week here, I wanted to ask if you had any update on your son, Steve.
2: Yeah, no updates.
1: Do you plan then to call plays, and what is that process going to look like for you guys here now in a few days?
2: Yeah, I'm not really going to talk about that situation. You know, we're working out.

0: Patricia, Matt the Pencil, to run his offense in New England. We all know how that went. So this whole, won't work it out. Yeah, won't work that out. That doesn't make anybody feel any better about that this week, Hood. I guess you'll just find out on Saturday with the rest of us what's going on with your defense. Sounds like a plan to me. I just wonder if Hoodie has seen bacon in his tour stop pants. Check out this dude modeling leather pants for Gucci. Comfortable much. I gotta respect it. Man, I gotta respect that that dude can actually pull that off. And couldn't be more comfortable, more confident, more shirtless. Man, just living his best life at 49 in leather. Where is my dude Justin Fields when we need him? If like Justin was into my pants, imagine how fired up he'd be about bacon face all leathered up. But don't get your hopes up, everybody. Brady is not going nude in the booth. Not anytime soon. I didn't realize that that was actually an option, but apparently it was, because Awful Announcing had this yesterday via GQ. At Awful Announcing, quote, Tom Brady doesn't plan on shirtless Fox broadcasts despite new Gucci campaign. And he is shirtless in that pick. So why the hell not? If it's good enough for Gucci and it's good enough for GQ, why is it not good enough for Fox? Who's going to complain about topless Tom? I know Salty Sarah is not going to complain about topless Tom. Who's going to stop this dude from doing whatever the hell he wants? He's already practically running the Raiders while holding that Fox job down and traveling the world in leather. So what's to stop this dude from turning the Fox broadcast into a burlesque show? Or Chatsworth? Or Van Nuys? Or Granada Hills? Or Chatsworth? Bacon going tarps off in the booth still would not be nearly as salacious as the Tony Romo OWI. Owie footage.
1: Did I pass this test?
0: So why not go moves out? You know Hoodman would approve, right? Am I right? Am I right, Hood? Nobody knows more about having their moves out than you. However, you would probably require moob reduction surgery, or at least a moob lift. Say what you want about Brady being everywhere and in our face every second of every day, but this dude really is living his best life. I have to respect it. Well, it seems like the moob man is living his worst. I mean, that guy was miserable seemingly when he was winning. Can you imagine how miserable he must be now? And we got a taste of it right there. But he seemed miserable even when he was winning. I'm not sure I've ever seen a moob more in need of a dub than this moob. Let me repeat that. I'm not sure I've ever seen a moob more in need of a dub than this moob. And it's going to be one hell of a long flight back from Ireland if he doesn't get it. Yeah, I know, moob. I know. We're on to Dublin.
2: We're on to Cincinnati.
0: We're on to Dublin. We're on to Dublin.
2: We're
0: on
2: to Cincinnati.
0: Radio man, stop asking me about Steven. No update on Steven. No update on the defense.
2: We're on to Cincinnati.
0: No update on who's going to call the plays.
2: Seattle.
0: Hey, radio man, why don't you worry about your show? I'll worry about my defense.
2: We're on to Cincinnati.
0: Hey, radio man, have you got some kind of fetish with moobs? Why are you always talking about my moobs? I don't know, bro. Why did you exit that apartment or whatever it was shirtless?
3: We're working out.
0: Why do I know? Why do I talk about it? Why do I know is a better question. Not why do I talk about it? Why is there tape? Why do I know? Why do I know what they look like? Why do I know that you need moob reduction surgery or at least a moob lift? Why do I have to? Why do I know? Why do I know? Why do I know? Because it's right there on the cam. It's right there on the video. The ring cam. Moob man. That's why. That's why. I wouldn't be talking about it if you didn't give me something to talk about. How many times do I have to go over this? Chat.

0: Aaron O, 16, quote, Brady messed his face up. Right. That's why we call him Bacon Face. Aaron, Brady messed his face up. Right. He looks like Kevin Bacon. It's almost like a guy as handsome as Tom Brady. And everybody's got issues, right? Everybody's got body issues. Everybody's like, everybody has issues. Everybody has body issues. We all do. But I never thought that Tom Brady would go to a doctor and say, hey, man, give me the bacon. Give me the... Tom, what do you mean bacon? This is not McDonald's. No, give me the Kevin Bacon. Give me the Kevin Bacon face. Like we're all 6 degrees separated. No. I mean, give me his damn face. I want to look like him. Let me see it again. Lauren, XER. She says, Aaron says, Brady messed his face up. Let's see if we can get a look at that. And remember, if it's part of a photo shoot, it's way more messed up than you think because photo shoots clean that bleep up. Can you pull in tighter? I mean, the guy's in amazing shape.
1: Like the pants.
0: Not only leather pants, but a leather top. Hey, it looks a little gaunt, a little carved. All right, so I don't know. I don't have an opinion. I don't care. You know why I don't care? Because personal appearances are not show fodder on this program. But his face, does it look like he had some work done? I don't know. Listen, everybody gets older. Everybody does what they have to do to feel good about themselves. That guy probably, listen, he... It's a whole lifestyle thing. This dude thinks that tomatoes cause inflammation. I eat a tomato and I think I'm a vegan. This guy is really careful about, here's my take. I guarantee there's nobody that we know who's more vigilant about what they put in their body than Tom Brady. And I bet there's nobody more vigilant about what they put in their face than Tom Brady. So, Aaron, you are entitled to your opinion. Quote, and her opinion is, Brady messed his face up. That's what chat's for.
2: War Lady Clones.
0: And Galea, MI. I heard Belichick is going to respond by recreating the Tan Smack Chopper photo. I hope. He may not, but she might. His gal pal might, or their social media department might.
3: Not talking about
0: then again, you can't recreate perfection, right? How can you improve upon perfection? You can't. It's perfection. Me on the chopper is as good as it gets, and not that I want to live in the past. Illegal Latino Heat in the chat, quote, Tom looks cute like Catwoman in leather. Chat's getting a little crazy today. Kowalski, 3769. Hood was in the trailer park. I don't think. All right, so when we come back, listen, Moob, if you look at the ring cam, that's not a trailer park. It actually looks like it looks like a pretty nice beach community. I mean, it's an overcast day. That actually looks like he's right near the beach. Probably pretty pricey. No, that is not the trailer park. That's definitely not a trailer park.
4: Winthrop.
0: He looks like he belongs in a trailer park. No offense to anybody who lives in a trailer park. Those are the moves of somebody who lives in a trailer park. But no, that's not a trailer park. That actually, if the sun was shining and you could get a peekaboo view of the ocean, you probably wouldn't feel that way. But that's more like a walk of shame. Let me sneak out of here without my shirt on. Like, bro, what are you doing? Are you going to get the newspaper? Are you trying to leave? Like, what are we doing? You going to go take a leak somewhere? Like, why is this guy leaving without his shirt on? Like, nobody's going to see.
1: That's
0: And look at the way those houses, the proximity of the other homes. You don't think those people can see into her or whoever's house you're at? I know they can see you walking down those stairs, dude. Shirtless. Bill Belichick.
2: Oh.
0: Man, forever. Forever. That will exist forever. Your kids will see great-great-grandpa Moob forever. That's why you want to throw a shirt on, dude. Still ahead, Yonder Alonso, top of the hour. So I've got a Jim Rohn podcast today. Before the end of the week, I am going to produce and host a Reinvention Project pod. Haven't had one of those in a minute. Daryl Strawberry is my guest on that. So we got a big week. 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
5: 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Who will make the 53-man roster? 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
1: All right, so really quickly, there's some reaction to V, and I want to think about it. Twin Dad Ed on chat, quote, hey, Jim, can you ask V in the fee to take his tired ass ventriloquist act and get the hell out of here? You know, the one where he impersonates a methed out ferret. Hey, V, take your rolling meth lab and drive that sumbitch off the nearest cliff. Thanks. All right, he's not a fan. Mr. Not One-Sided, quote, we're still waiting for the great equalizer show. At V and the Fee, keep doing your AI magic. That guy wants it. At DJ Randall, Snagger, just play the damn video already. This way, half the clones can cringe at it, and the other half the clones can hail V as the odds-on favorite for this year's smack-off. Hey, Tommy, if the ship's going down, you're going down with it. You are the EP. Where do you come out on this? Good idea or bad idea or yes?
2: It's become like Schrodinger's AI video at this point. Like, now that we have told the audience that this exists, it feels like there's no path forward without playing it. They will never let it go. So no, I don't think it's a good idea, but
1: there are certain things they haven't let go for 25 years and we forge ahead anyway.
2: I guess that's true.
1: But
2: this seems like an unwinnable battle to me, and I will accept the responsibility for whatever actually happens after this 90 seconds of slop.
1: Probably I will accept the responsibility of whatever happens of this 90 seconds of AI slop. But again, this is V. V wanting to celebrate what he feels like was one of the most ionic takes in the history of the program. So Ionic. V somehow worked his way to AI and created this AI slop. If you're listening on the radio and you're not able to see it, let this be one of the rare times where you will thank me instead of saying, hey, Rome, we're on the radio. It doesn't work as well on the radio. Be glad it doesn't work as well on the radio. V in the Fee submitted this to us as a way to promote what he says is an hour-long special edition of The Jungle celebrating my iconic take about the great equalizer. You wanted it. You asked for it. He submitted it. Here it is.
3: Welcome to the Great Equalizer Show. My first guest is none other than the legend, Chan Ho Fart. Chan Ho, my man, number one, thanks for being here. And more importantly, are you on the toilet right now?
4: I had a lot of diarrhea.
3: Please tell me that you are hitting that with some toilet paper.
4: That's what you want to know? Yeah, I had a lot of diarrhea.
3: Someone get this man a plunger and some Febreze spray ASAP as possible.
4: Yeah, I had a diarrhea and then... Why is it funny?
3: Tommy, my man, you're telling me you're ready for our next guest? Jim, you'll never believe this, but we got coming into the studio the icon Najee freaking Davenport. Holy crap! No way, seriously? No, literally, holy crap! Najee Davenport in studio? Najee, we are ready for you, bro! Oh, look at that! He's ready.
5: Davenport!
3: Well, that's the best part of this show, man. It's real, it's authentic, nothing is generated, and you never know what you're gonna get.
6: Hey, Jim, great to see you.
7: Brought a little snack.
3: Whoa, OJ and Mama Cass, welcome.
6: You never know what you'll get.
7: That's the best part.
1: I'd love to say you're welcome, but you're not. Wow, V. Everything is so much worse after that. And you know what's the only thing worse than that? He had a longer version. We gave you the shorter version. He created a longer version than that. I like the way, and of course it's AI slop. Yeah, I don't think we need that still, Lauren. Oh, there's Mama Cass on the ground. These are shots from the longer version where the XR4 Ti are wearing gloves. You know, if the glove don't fit, you cannot acquit. Or you must acquit. Anyway, V, why is it that Alvin's voice sounds exactly like Tom's voice, which sounds exactly like my voice?
5: Dude.
1: And why is it that Alex Hardy was blasting rails of blow and was falling out his beak instead of going into his beak? I have never seen so much blow on one mirror in my entire life. No wonder he couldn't get it all in his beak. Scarface couldn't handle that much blow. But, of course, a cameo from Oj and Mama Cass and the setup with Chan Ho. Look at him. Look at all that blow. You're supposed to be hoovering it, not blowing it back out. You're going the wrong way. And then there's Tommy with the hamper, Najee's hamper. Is that Cindy in the back chanting? What is she chanting about? Why? Hey, I don't really understand AI slop, V, but why do we all have this same exact voice? What, especially Alvy, but why do we all have this same exact voice? The Juice was the only one who had a voice that sounded anywhere near how he actually used to sound. I don't really know how Mama Cass sounded, to be honest. There. Are you happy? See, I've always said, if I always give you clones what you want, I myself will be a clone and no longer the host. This is how I've managed to sit in this chair all these years, by not giving you exactly what you want whenever you want it. But every once in a while, I'll throw you a bone. And usually when I do that, I regret it. So if you're listening on the radio and you did not see that and you're upset, be glad that you did not see that, because you missed nothing. Nothing at all.
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1: All right, so we're moving to hour number three. I am Jim Rome. I'm in Southern California. And really quickly, before I get to my next guest, who's already ready and I'm fired up for that, hey, just because I did what I just did and I played that AI slop created by V, does not mean that you should spend your time creating AI slop and sending it to me. Hopefully that's a one-off. Ask yourself not what can this show do for you, but what can you do for the show to make it better? That did not make anything better. This Davenport, will, but that Davenport. Didn't. All right, we go into hour number three. We're joined right now by a former Major League first baseman. He played for seven teams across 10 years in the bigs. He was an All-Star in 2017. He is an MLB Network analyst. He is Yonder Alonso. Yonder, always good to have you on the show. Dude, how you feeling?
2: Good, man. Good. Thank you for having me on, man. One of my obviously favorite shows, and I love to come on and talk a little baseball with you.
1: Bro, you look great. What have you been doing?
2: Dude, you know what? Starting in January, I just said the hell with it. I'm going to start. I'm going to get back in my playing weight. I'm going to get after it. I'm going to hit the weight room. I'm going to, you know, be down in South Florida in the 305 and put on my baseball cleats, called up my trainer that I worked with for a long time. And I said, all right, it's about that time. You know, I took like 3 or 4 years off, man. You know, people don't realize you start playing the game at such a young age and you're like, you know what? At some point, you got to take a vacation. But I think my vacation was outdated and I needed to get back to the real world and really get back after it and start training and sweat some things out.
1: Good for you, man. You look awesome. I love that so much. I've always wondered about athletes because you're right. You spend your entire life dedicated to a thing and you're so regimented and you're so disciplined. And then when it's finally over, it's like, all right, is this going to be part of my lifestyle or have I earned this break? So you take that break. Let me ask you something. So how much better do you feel mentally, physically? Do you sleep better? Do you perform better on air? Did it change everything?
2: Everything. You know, one of the biggest things for me was the mental health. Like when I got done playing, man, I was beat up mentally, like the grind of the everyday and not looking behind your shoulder. This new 20-year-old that was going to take my job, or was the front office going to release me, or if I didn't get a hit, you know, was I going to be able to stay on a squad? Right. So like just that whole thing of 10 years, 12 years, and even prior to that, right? High school ball, trying to do your thing, trying to get us college, trying to go in the draft. Then you go to college and then you're trying to get drafted. You're trying to have good years. You're trying to be a student athlete. So like all these things, right? You don't really realize that you're on the daily grind of things. But like once you're done, once you're retired, you're kind of thinking to yourself, okay, I want to take a break. Unfortunately for me, the break went like about 3 years, okay? And it was fantastic. My mentality was incredible, but my physical was not great. And then one day in January, my wife was like, all right, it's about that time. We got to go. And I said, all right, let's go. So I just did like simple things, you know, like I ate before 7 p.m. at night, right? I had two meals. I tried to lay off how much carbs I was going to have, a lot more protein. And, you know, before you know it, the first week is hard. The second week's a little easier. And the next thing you know, you're at it for 6 or 7 months. And here we are.
1: Now, it's such a great, great message. I love it so much. And then it's habitual, right? It's like anything else. You create new habits and your habits create your wiring and then you feel better and it's great. So I appreciate that. Dude, you look great. All right. So
2: thanks,
1: talk
2: man.
1: Some baseball. The Brewers and Dodgers are probably going to battle until the very end for that top seed in the National League playoffs. Given that Milwaukee took 3 of 4 from LA at Chavez Ravine, after being swept by LA in the NLCS last year, could you see the Brewers turning the tables on LA if they meet once again in the postseason?
2: Yes. And I think for me right now, when I look at this Dodgers team and I, it's just normal, right? You want to compare them to the previous years and how dominant they've been throughout the postseason and throughout the regular season. It just feels for me like right now there are teams in the National League that really can take them, right? They feel like that they can compete with them. They feel like their pitching is up to par. They feel like their defense is up to par. They're more athletic. Their bullpen is better. Like you look at Milwaukee right now, they've been much better when it comes to their ERA, their bullpen ERA. They're running the bases a lot better. They're defensively much better as well. The Dodgers are a little bit more slug, a little swing and miss. So yeah, when I look at this bullpen for the Dodgers, especially, right, you're looking at Edwin Diaz. He's been struggling a ton. I mean, he's almost got a 12 ERA. Tanner Scott has been great. Brock Stewart has been good for them as well. Alex Vesia as well. But When you look at this Milwaukee Brewers team or this Braves team or this Phillies team or this Padres team or this Cubs team, it really feels like they can get after it against the Dodgers and feel like in the postseason they can get through that team.
1: I think you're right. I think sitting here, even in Los Angeles, it just feels to me, and I'm not going to write them off, but it seems like they just seem like they feel older. They seem like they feel a little more fatigued. We know the back end of the bullpen is a major, major problem. And you bring up a number of teams that would create matchup problems. Yonder, you mentioned the Padres. I want to ask you about the Padres because you spent four seasons with them. They were left for dead earlier this season. They were a great disappointment, but they have risen up from the ashes. Can you see them doing any damage in October if they're able to hold on to that wild card spot?
2: They're the one team that's not scared of anybody. And I think when they're a team that gets hot at the right time, they feel like they can go against anybody. And I really like what they've done on the road as well. You know, this is a team that is, as much as is built for the bullpen, AJ Preller has done a fantastic job with the starting rotation at the trade deadline, adding two pieces, right? So it feels for me that they are that team that you got to be careful with. They're kind of sitting in the outside there, and they feel like they can play against Milwaukee. They favor well against the Braves. They favor well against the Dodgers because we've seen in the history, they're not scared of the Dodgers. So this is a team for me that I really like. Offensively, they've been much better in the second half. And I feel like if they can carry that, if they can somehow wake up a little bit of Manny Machado's bat, you see what Fernando Tatis has done. He was the NL Player of the Week. Merrill has been much better in the second half. I really like this team right now where they're sitting.
1: When you see Tatis right now doing what he's doing, both defensively and offensively, does it feel like he's got all of his mojo back?
2: He's got the mojo. He's got the confidence. Earlier in the year, it was obviously a rough slate for him. He wasn't really hitting the long ball, but he was getting on base. He was playing very good defense as well. He was running the bases correctly. But right now, Fernando Tatis, if it's me in my eyes looking, it's the best I've seen.
1: Talking to Yonder Alonso, he looks unbelievable. They brought one back the other night that was incredible. What about the Yankees? Let me ask you about the American League. So they're playing better of late. They're trying to run down the Rays in the East. Aaron Judge continues to try to rehab his rib injury. If he's able to return, is that going to be enough to ignite them, or frankly, do their problems run much deeper than just that?
2: Look, you know what? I think that's a great question. And I think it's a question that we've probably talked about for so long, ever since Judge went down, right? That's the big elephant in the room. They need Judge. There's no question about it. I also feel like their starting rotation and that bullpen has been fantastic. Although there was a hiccup last night with that bullpen, I still think that bullpen is tremendous. The way they've pitched their last 20 games has been lights out. I think the starting rotation is as good as any in the American League. Their offense right now has turned it around. I really like the kid Judge Lombard. He's been fantastic at shortstop. He's given them that little bit of a spark. Look, I thought they've made the right acquisitions at the trade deadline. I still think this Yankees jersey is heavy. I still think this jersey and this stadium is electric, and you want to go in there and you feel like you can take on that beast. But the Yankees right now, for me, you know, although you're looking at Tampa and you're looking at all these other teams that are in the American League, the Yankees are a team you got to count on.
1: I was just going to say, Yonder, you made the argument for so many teams in the National League, a number of teams that could give the Dodgers all they could handle. What about the American League? There's so much parity over there, too. How many teams could you actually make an argument for in the American League for having a legitimate shot at winning the pennant?
2: Not many. And that's just the reality. I think when you look at the Chicago White Sox, for example, you look at the Guardians, they're a team that's missing a couple pieces, right? You're looking at this West and the AL West. It's as bad as we've seen in a long time. I really like what I've seen from Houston. I really like their starting rotation from the Rangers. Although Seattle Mariners have the easiest schedule remaining, and that's something to talk about. Their starting rotation is pretty good, but then they don't answer the bell. It feels like for the past 3 or 4 years, we've talked about the Mariners turning it around, and they don't turn it around.
1: This year especially. Yeah. Coming off the year they had last year, this absolutely was the year. The hell happened to these guys?
2: Yeah, so for me, you look at Tampa, you look at the Yankees, and that's pretty much the outlier when it comes to the American League.
1: Yonder Alonso joining me for a few more moments. Hate to even go here, but let's go here. Commissioner Rob Manfred said that the owner's goal is to make a deal with the players when the CBA expires at the end of the season. Quote, we're planning on playing baseball next year. End of quote. I do not want to put you in a bad spot, But how concerned are you that regular season games will be missed next season because of an impending lockout and because of a demand for a salary cap?
2: Look, I think we got a long way to go. Look, games haven't been missed in a very long time. I know both sides are passionate about things. We'll see what happens. I just think for me right now, it's too early to tell. I'm not in the room, right? So I don't really have the full scope of things. But clearly the league believes right now that the best way for competitive balance is for a cap. But on the other side, the players think that there are other ways to achieve the competitive balance. So again, let's see what happens. That's why there's negotiations. That's why there's talks. And I think it's been a very healthy amount of talks that they're having continuously. But I believe for me that, and this is my opinion, the game is in a great place right now. And I just don't see or think that we're going to miss games. I think both of these parties are going to get together. They're going to figure it out. And baseball at the end of the day will win.
1: And you hope so, right? Because I agree with you. I think the game is healthier right now than it's been in a long, long time. You know, you're in an interesting spot. Let's just be real, because you played. You played for a long time, so you understand the union. But also now you work with the MLB Network, so you're on that side. You're kind of, that's why I say I don't want to put you in a bad spot. But will the players ever accept a cap? Can you see that happening?
2: I'm not sure. I will tell you this, from me as a player, when I was playing, it really felt like the commissioner and the other side of things were so far away. And I think Rob Manfred has done such a phenomenal job of trying to get closer to the players. And I think that's so valuable and so important, because I think it gives that human element. And I think there's nothing better than communication. There's nothing better than transparency. And that's something that Rob has done. And I feel like the players understand that. The players also understand where the game is at. And I just think for me right now, when I look at things, everything will get sorted out. I think it's too early to tell. But at the end of the day, this is going to get fixed. This is going to get done. And we're going to have baseball in April.
1: Good. Love to hear it. One last thought. So you said two meals a day. Are you intermittently fasting? And if you don't eat after 7, when do you first eat?
2: Okay, so I'll give you this. It all depends on what I'm going to do the next day. So if I'm playing tennis, I'm going to have a nice little meal before 7 o'clock, right? It could be protein. It could be some carbs, very small. It could be some vegetables. Now, if I'm not playing tennis or I'm not walking the course, the golf course, then I gotta simmer down. I'll do a little ice black coffee, and then I'll have a little light lunch. I'll have some fruits, and then I'll kill it with my protein come around 6:30, and then just take it day by day.
1: I mean, you know what I love? You have a plan. You have a plan. You're working your plan. Because without a plan, anything could happen. I love that you're a tennis guy. You like tennis better than golf, or golf better than tennis?
2: Ooh, that's tough. I like golf. I really enjoyed it, especially now walking the course rather than taking a golf cart. That's very important. But man, tennis is great, man. I mean, the U.S. Open is happening right now this weekend here in New York, so I'm really excited about it. So we'll see. We'll see. I like them both. They're both of them are really right there.
1: No, I love tennis. I grew up playing tennis. I love tennis. As a Southern California guy, one of my best buddies when I was in Santa Barbara, he and I played tennis all together. And when he picked up a golf club, I never saw him pick up a tennis racket ever again, man. I lost that guy to golf. But that's why I ask you, which one's better?
2: Oh, They're I do them both. We're athletes. That's the thing. We're athletes.
1: Golf is much harder than tennis. Agree?
2: Well, you better have that cardio. You better have that cardio.
1: I had the cardio. I thought tennis was way easier for me than golf. Way easier than I thought for me. But you are an athlete and a major leaguer. Yonder Alonso joining us. Yonder, still good to get caught up with you, man. Really appreciate you.
2: Likewise.
1: The friendship. Great to see you, man. Thank you very much.
2: Thank you. Likewise.
1: Okay. Yonder Alonso joining us. It's a fun conversation. Covered a lot of ground there. And I love the way he broke that down as a former athlete. Like you said, that there's just so much stress. And the way he laid that out, it was always there. College, pros, whatever team, always looking over my back. When it was finally over, I'm like, all right, I can exhale. I don't need to be in perfect physical shape. I think I'm going to have a little fun. And I'm going to eat what I want. And his wife said, all right, vacation's over. It's been 3 years. And then he went to work. He looks like a million. Really good stuff. All right, when we come back, maybe some reaction to what V did. A lot of the reaction is, we are all worse for that, V. Thank you so little. And I've got more topics to get to also. And again, I've got a podcast that's going to go out after the program, a little bit later on today. A really good podcast, I know, because I've already put it together. Seth Wickersham, you're going to want to see that and hear that. and a reinvention project pod. Those of you that like that space, that like that podcast, have been asking, when's it coming back? This week. My guest is Daryl Strawberry. So, big week here in the jungle. If you ride, right, Albie? You already know this. It only takes a second for things to go wrong out there. What a lot of riders don't realize is it only takes that one drink to change your whole life. Alcohol slows your reaction time, throws off your balance, and gives you a false sense of confidence. That combination on a motorcycle, well, that's dangerous. 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

0: All right, so allow me to pick up my jaw off the ground. I'm looking at something right now that I've been calling for years and years and years and years and years that I'd given up on, that I just assumed would never, ever happen. Not in my lifetime, maybe not even in our children's lifetime. Maybe not even my grandkids' lifetime. And yet here it is. Here the bleep we are. It happened.
1: Here we are.
0: I've been calling for this for years. I cannot believe that I'm seeing this. I mean, is this fake? Is this real? Like, the guy reporting it is legit, but is it actually him? I can't believe this. Jonathan Jones posted exclusively at The Athletic. After years of non-competitive play and tweaks, the NFL will no longer hold a Pro Bowl game, becoming the first major U.S. league to end its all-star event. The NFL will focus its celebration on Pro Bowlers with no alternates. Incredible. Finally dead. Finally, they took that thing out back and they put it down. Finally did the humane thing. Euthanized the worst game of all. If you're getting ready for work right now, you're probably not the Pro Bowl.
2: If you're getting ready for work right now, then you're probably not. You're getting ready for work.
0: So what killed this thing? It sucked. Nobody watched it. Nobody cared. Everybody wanted to be selected for it, but nobody actually wanted to play. Why don't we go back and think about our great Pro Bowl memories? Here are my memories. When I think of the Pro Bowl, here's what I think of. The guy that actually saved the Pro Bowl. The guy that saved the Pro Bowl. The guy who extended the life of the Pro Bowl. Sean Taylor. Sean Taylor. Blowing up a punter. Brian Moorman. The greatest moment in Pro Bowl history. Everybody else is out there just trying to get through their one series to get back to the beach, to get back to the pool, to get back to their cocktails. Not Sean Taylor. He only knew one speed. He only knew one way. This dude flying around lit up the punter. The punter incredibly survived and got up. An incredible Pro Bowl moment. So to me, that's actually what kept that thing alive. If you're watching on the stream right now, watch this. Bam! Oh my God. That is incredible. Like, that lick in a game, in a normal NFL game, would have been absolutely amazing. And it was the punter. And the punter fumbles it, absolutely decleated and snot bubbled. And this dude gets up. Like one of the toughest players I've ever seen. This is an absolutely incredible play by Sean Taylor. Like nobody, he didn't get the memo. Bro, nobody cares. We don't want to get hurt. And this dude got up. He survived it. So that to me was the greatest moment ever. What killed the Pro Bowl, aside from it being horrible every single year? I've been calling for the end of this game actually my entire career. And I just thought they just kept bringing it back, changing it, tweaking it, trying to fix it. I'm like, they will not let it die. They will never let it die. It's been time to die for decades. They will never let it die. So what was it? What ultimately killed it? The fact that nobody cared? The fact that nobody watched? The fact that it wasn't competitive? The fact that nobody wanted anything to do with it? The fact that it didn't rate? Or the fact that Shedeur Sanders was selected to the Pro Bowl last year. That in and of itself should have been the death of the game. Nothing against Shedeur. He was 3-4 last year. The hell was he doing in the Pro Bowl? Nothing against Shedeur. He doesn't even start. What was he doing in the Pro Bowl? The only thing more absurd, if you're watching, there it is on the stream, Pro Bowl, Shedeur Sanders. That right then should have been the death knell. But it wasn't. It survived. It lived a little bit longer. The only thing more absurd than Shedeur being a Pro Bowler last year was Shedeur getting his number retired at Colorado before he left campus. The Athletic, quote, breaking. The NFL Pro Bowl is being eliminated. On Wednesday, league executives presented to team owners the future of the Pro Bowl, which will no longer have a standalone game, be it tackle or flag football or games. They won't even let it be flag football. And you know how desperate they are to make flag football successful, to make it a success in the Olympics, to grow it grassroots. They won't even let it be a flag football game. It goes on, quote, 88 players will receive the Pro Bowl honor with no alternates, corralling a key aspect of the All-Star event that had gotten out of whack in recent years. This has been my point for probably 20 years. Nobody wants

0: a glizzy on the sideline. Another great moment. Hey, man, freaking RIP. I don't want to dance on anybody's grave, but I'm more than happy to dance on that grave. About freaking time, NFL. What took so long? Finally, the humane thing. I've long said it. The Pro Bowl was like that super sad family dog that was blind and had a leg amputated and was kind of limping around, bouncing off the sliding glass door, running into it over and over again to the point where it just wasn't humane. You had to put the poor guy down. That's the Pro Bowl, man. Take that thing out back and shotgun it. And they did. Finally. I just never thought that day would come. I just always assumed it doesn't matter how unwatchable it is or if anybody watches it at all. They will not let it die. They won't. And they did. They finally ripped the plug out the wall. Well done, man. Well done. About freaking time. Frisco Mario was on it too, obviously. Quote, best Pro Bowl memory is when Peyton Manning killed this stupid idiot kicker. That's
1: right. Here we are. I'm out of my third Pro Bowl. We're talking about our idiot kicker who got liquored up and ran his mouth off. So what has the sports world come to? We're talking about idiot kickers. He has ruined kickers for life. Akers and Vinatieri, these guys are great guys. They've been getting killed all week because our idiot ran his mouth. So when I get home, I'll deal with it. Tony and I talk about it. It's kind of funny, really, when you think about it. If he is still a teammate, we'll deal with it. You know, that remains to be seen. But the sad thing is, Lynn, he's a good kicker. He's a good kicker, but he's an idiot.
0: It's so amazing how angry he was. Like, the only time in his public life that Peyton Manning ever did that. I mean, my man could be a U.S. senator. He could be whatever. I mean, Peyton Manning always knows exactly what to say. That was the only time I've ever seen that guy snap. And, man, that was incredible. So, who did it better? What was a better moment? If we're talking about the greatest moments in Pro Bowl history, what was better? Sean Taylor blowing up a punter in a game that did not matter, where nobody wanted to hit anybody, and he was playing that game like it was a Super Bowl, and damn near could have killed that guy. Or Peyton Manning lighting up his idiot kicker. Which is a better moment? If you had to vote, which do you think was a better moment? I'm going to say Sean Taylor because it actually happened on the field. But Peyton, that is
1: idiot kicker.
0: That is one for the ages. Him lighting up the idiot kicker.
1: His
0: whole point about when I get home, we'll deal with it. Namely, it's my team.
1: Idiot kicker.
0: They all answer to me, which they did. When I get home, Tony and I will talk about it, and we will deal with it. But he is our idiot kicker. It's a shame, Lynn, because he's a good kicker, but he's an idiot. I wonder how Peyton feels about that. You should be proud of that, Peyton. All right, so that's Frisco Mario's favorite moment. Matt Nosey, quote, war killing every major sports league all-star game. I'd be in favor of that. But I'll take the one that we got. At least one's a start. This one had to go first. And they're all terrible. And it wasn't always like that. You know, Major League Baseball's all-star game, when I was a kid growing up, damn, that was good. They cared, man. Again, Pete Rose pretty much ended Ray Fosse in an all-star game. It didn't end his career, but Ray Fosse, who was an all-star, was never the same after Rose lowered his shoulder and ran him right into the dugout. That was a, quote, meaningless exhibition game. That all-star game was incredible. Not anymore. Hasn't been in a long time. To Hams, $20. Quote, this is another example of the NFL keeping our guy down. The conspiracy is real. Signed, Shador Nation. Keeping him down. They made him a Pro Bowler. He was 3-4. And they put him in the Pro Bowl. Aquamoon.

0: 213, let the robots play with the names on the back. We haven't gotten into the robot games. I keep trying to. I don't know. The robots scare the hell out of me. And then when I saw them breaking world records, I was really scared. Until I saw one run through the tape and smack into a wall and then go into its back pedal and then fall on its back and then spark up and get short-circuited. And I'm like, good, good. Watch this. Here he is. Here he is. Look at this dude. Look at this dude stride out. This dude's fast. Oh! Okay, so now he's backing up like it's all good. All right, so that goes back a number of days. But this robot is breaking Usain Bolt's record. Goes through the tape, does not slow down, runs into a wall, and then it's like, I'm good, I got it, I got it. And then he's back pedaling like, I'm good, I'm good. He goes through his back pedal like a cornerback, and then bam, falls on his back, sparks out, and dies right there on the track. And at that point, I'm like, okay, I can breathe. They're not taking over the world. The robots are not taking over. Clearly, they're still in the beta stage because that dude sparked up. We have a few more years.
1: Alive, you are coming with me.
0: He's fast. I'm not saying he's not fast. I'm not saying this dude doesn't have, like, strides. I'm just saying we're not ready for robot football. We're not ready for robot life. That robot's not taking my job just yet. Not yet. But damn, he's fast, man. And the strides on that bot. Holy crap. Him sparking out and dying is incredible. Look at him. Watch him when he hits the wall. And by the way, how do they not know about the wall? He's got great straight line speed. It's kind of like Billy Joel in that house. That house jumped out of nowhere. That wall jumped out of nowhere. That he's got great straight line speed. I'll give him that. And then when he started to back up and go into his back pedal like a cornerback, I'm like, all right, all right. Hands on his hips, into his back pedal, but no lateral movement at all, at all. On a straight line, you can't compete. My dude's fast, except the wall, dude. The wall. You'd already broken the world record. Were you going to run through the wall? Hey, robot, you know that's just a phrase, right? That's just a figure of speech. Well, I'd run through the wall for him. That robot tried to run through the wall.
2: Oh, yeah.
0: And then into the back pedal like, I'm good. I'm good. I got this. I got this. I got this. No, you don't. Why are you sparking? He's throwing off sparks and then on his back and he's dead. So what I'm saying is, all right. All right. So we got a few more years. They're not ready yet. Bacon's in, quote, can you hear me, Shador? Yeah, remember when you played in the Pro Bowl? Yeah. Did you kill it? Literally?
3: Can you hear me, Juice?
4: Yes, I can hear you, buddy.
3: Yeah, remember when you played for the 49ers?
4: Yeah.
3: Yeah, did you kill Bill Walsh?
0: Did I what?
4: That was what?
0: You heard him. And then there is some V reaction. V's like, what about me? What about me? What about me? What did they say about me? This guy's on the super chat. Quote, that was hilarious. My ribs hurt from watching that. All right, so that guy liked it. Oh, the doctor must have seen it. The doctor's back. Quote, when you played V's video, some people are at our hospital died. Laughing. Amazing stuff, and we can't wait for you to play the full version. Rack him.
5: Rack him!
0: Hey, Dr. G. Maybe it's just me, and I'm going to apologize if I'm wrong, but I'm having a really, really hard time believing that you're a doctor.
6: You stupid
0: even
6: doctor.
0: A chiro. You can't just come up with a handle that says Dr. G. I have a really hard time believing that there are people at your hospital who died laughing. Good one, Doc. Steven Wolfram 356, quote, this is his take on V and his AI slop, quote, was definitely the weirdest thing I've ever seen. Pretty much how we all reacted. Brian Udig, quote, "We're all worse people now." Pretty much how we reacted. Tommy Enola, "The shock value is going to give me a heart attack." Drunkle C. Sam, quote, "I feel dirty." Bacon, quote, "You all seem very animated in that video, like you're on some serious pharmaceuticals." Yeah, it was AI slop. The vibe was off. I mean, there's Oge with a knife about to cut a sandwich from Mama Cass and me looking on with some weird AI look. And there are the guys on the other side of the glass. And Leilani, even, with gloves.
1: Davenport! Davenport! Davenport!
0: You're not going to see the long version on the show. I already played way too much. There is another version. He sent it. It's even less amusing than that version. I'm sure that V will play that out on his various social media platforms. Don't expect me to do it. My ribs did not hurt from watching that. My appendix did. My kidney did. My liver did. All my internal organs did. Man, it was weird, V. Weird. And not the good weird. Just weird.
2: Hey, Jim. Great to see you.
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2: Whoa, OJ and Mama Cass, welcome.
5: You never know what you'll get.
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0: And that's the worst part. V. Here's V. Quote, "Thank you, Jim. I appreciate you holding on to part two, which we can show on Friday's show to really get the diarrhea anniversary the runs it needs.
7: Diarrhea. Is the great evil.
0: Is that kind of like we are Vikings fans? We can show this. We are not showing this, V.
7: Doesn't care who you are or what you do.
0: We're just not, V. All right, when we come back, one last segment. Don't forget, I've got the podcast coming up later on today. You don't want to miss that. The Reinvention Project Pod before the end of the week. Anybody have anything they want to add to any of this? Just get up in here. It's not too late. You know where to find me. We'll come right back.
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9: The Browns named Deshaun Watson their starting quarterback. Has there ever been a Week 1 starter less popular with his own fan base?
10: Last time I played on this field, I tore my Achilles. 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
9: He complained about the fans, then immediately was named their QB. 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
10: You know, it is what it is. 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

0: 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Mikey Soriano, when Alex fills in for Alvy, how many rails does he blast before the show starts? Bro, you do know that was AI slop, right?
1: Oh, look at that.
0: That was not actually Alex blasting any rails of the Bolivian marching powder or the Yale or the snow. That's not real. None is the answer. None. Zero. I think I feel very confident and very accurate and very safe. Right? That's not real. Scarface there with the with the ponytail, not real. AI slot. I think I'm very, very safe in assuming.
1: Oh, look at that.
0: Not one single line of coke has ever been blasted in this facility by anybody who works on this show. Truly. Nor have I ever seen a hamper. Therefore, nobody's ever taken a dump in a hamper. So if that's where you're going next, don't.
2: Cocaine.
0: Now, do we smash coffee? Sure.
1: Davenport.
0: Are there other forms of caffeine? 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
0: Van Tan. Do you guys ever celebrate crew members' B-days? If so, in or out of the office? I personally believe celebrating birthdays as an adult is an egotistical DB move. But whatever. We should celebrate death of loved ones like birthdays. And birthdays like every other day. War Rome shows B-day. Jason in Texas. Wow, bro. Take it easy. Here's the thing about, do we celebrate members of the staff's birthdays? Only Rit, because Rit has the same birthday that I do. And we thought that was funny. I said, damn, Rit. What was so amazing about it, Rit
4: Bambi
0: had the same birthday as me, although he was born like 10 years later, but looked 20 years older than me. But Rit looked like Dwight D. Eisenhower, who also shared our birthday. So we would celebrate Rit's birthday, and we would celebrate Rit's birthday by my letting Rit host the show for a segment. And Rit was more than happy to do so, because deep down, Rit thought he was better at it than me.
4: Damn right.
0: So that's how we celebrated his birthday. The only other way we celebrate a birthday is Cindy might do something. Cindy might bring in a cake or cookies or something. 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But no, we don't celebrate each other's birthdays.
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0: 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My thanks to Yonder Alonso, Green Bay Packers safety, Xavier McKinney. I've got the Jim Rome podcast coming up a little bit later on. Seth Wickersham is my guest. Look for that. My thanks to the XR4TI and you clones. See you tomorrow. We're out.
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1: 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Breaking news as of just a few minutes ago, the NFL is ending the Pro Bowl games. The first major U.S. league to end its all-star event. Are you glad that the Pro Bowl is over? And do you want the other sports to either end their all-star games or continue to tweak them? 310-840-4910 is the number to join the show. That's 310-840-4910. You can call or you can text your thoughts on the NFL ending the Pro Bowl games. I saw Jonathan Jones of The Athletic report, quote, league execs surveyed players for their thoughts, and while the players wanted to be celebrated, being a Pro Bowler today doesn't mean what it once did. This is a major groundbreaking step in pro sports, end quote. Last year, no offense to him, not to pile on, after he loses the quarterback battle, Shedeur Sanders had absolutely zero business being a Pro Bowler. Zero. Like, there's absolutely no shot he's a Pro Bowler. But because they need so many alternates, because guys are like, yeah, I'm sorry, I'm not going. Find somebody else. Yeah, you get to like the seventh or eighth option, and that's for any team that's not even in the playoffs. And you get a guy that started half the games last year for a team that was god-awful, and he put up pedestrian numbers. Adam Schefter did report and said, quote, the focus now will shift to celebrating the honor of being a Pro Bowl selection. So, Brad, I don't know. Look, we'll get to the other sports in just a bit, the other all-star events. But for the NFL, like, thank God. Like, this is like putting a wounded animal out of its misery, ending the Pro Bowl games, which was literally just grab-ass kickball and flag football for the last couple of years. And, now we don't have to, like, you know, you don't have to say, wow, Shedeur Sanders was a Pro Bowler in 2025. Was he? Or was he just, like, the 19th option on the list of guys that had accepted the invite? So I think this is a win for the NFL. Again, we never really needed the Pro Bowl as it had become to be known the last couple of years. So I guess good riddance. And I don't know if there was any alternative to try to save it, to have an all-star weekend, if you will, or Pro Bowl games or whatever it might be. But it definitely brings back the sanctity of being named a Pro Bowler. That's for damn sure.
2: Yeah, add some value to that. So I guess there's a silver lining there, and that's what the players want to be acknowledged for. So there actually will have some substantive meaning if you are selected the Pro Bowl team and you're not deemed one of the alternates. I thought the Shedeur Sanders example was perfect. That was a game that was on live support, an event that needed the plug pulled, as you said, to be put out of its misery. So bravo, NFL. For doing the right thing. I mean, I haven't watched a Pro Bowl game. It had to be. I think the last game I saw, Drew Brees was still active. Peyton Manning was still active. So that was eons ago. As Peyton Manning is, you know, a guy that, early 50s, I think, at this point in his life. And, of course, Drew Brees just inducted the Pro Football Hall of Fame. Like, I barely even watched it because it was glorified tackle football. It was idiotic. They tried to do a little flag football. Now, the one thing I did like that the NFL implemented a couple of years ago was the skills challenge event. And I did watch some of that. And I know a lot of people, not just my opinion, my old Yahoo colleague, Andy Behrens, feels the same way. We love dodgeball. That was actually pretty rock star stuff. I don't know if you ever caught that, Pat, a couple of years ago. But, I mean, the guys were really getting into it. There was some smack talk going on because they were all mic'd up. There was some drama as well. Guys, you know, trying to live in the matrix, spinning and contorting their bodies. I mean, there was a real competitive zeal, a part of that, a little microcosm of an event compared to the overall Pro Bowl. I wanted to see more of that. And I would actually tune in and, you know, watch that after a couple of gummies really kick in or a couple of beers.
1: You would have watched the NFL players just play dodgeball? I mean, that wasn't, I mean, it was okay, but like,
2: what? Oh, dude, it was thoroughly entertaining. Hey, listen, give me odds and I could bet on it. I'd probably watch just about anything. I'd watch a couple of squirrels fight if I get a little action on it. So if you give me some dodgeball and to get like Alvin Kamara back out there, who you know, used to really live in the matrix, it seemed like on the field, he was like a dodgeball all-star. DeAndre Hopkins was an awesome dodgeball player from my recollection as well. So I don't think you're giving dodgeball the glory and the respect that it ultimately deserves. I would watch that 10 million times over than the stupid ass Pro Bowl. It was a worthless event. It's always been a worthless event. Next up, the NBA.
1: Yeah, I mean, don't get me wrong. I like playing dodgeball, but I couldn't give a rat's ass about watching like Tyreek Hill and Alvin Kamara and other players play dodgeball. Pass. Hard pass for me. But I mean, look, maybe it was because it was one time. If they try to do it a second time and it's like, all right, I've seen this before, then I don't know. 310-840-4910. So yeah, that brings us to the other sports now. You mentioned the NBA. Well, the NBA and the NHL, they have tried to tweak their all-star games several times over the past 15 years. The NHL and NBA both got away from the East versus West approach, and they had the stars, you know, like the main stars of the sport, draft teams instead. Then the NHL and NBA have tried four mini teams with single elimination tournaments. The NBA tried ditching a full game and instead going quarter by quarter with a hopefully competitive fourth quarter. The NHL knocked it out of the park when they did the Four Nations face-off last year in 2025. Yep. But that was only in preparation for the Winter Olympics, and they're reverting back to a round-robin tournament next year with international teams, but they're mini five-minute three-on-three games. So, again, nothing like Four Nations face-off where these guys were literally putting their blood, sweat, and tears on the line for exhibition games. And then the NBA tried their own version of this with two Team USAs and a Team World playing each other round-robin style each quarter. It wasn't that great. So I don't know what the solution is for the NBA and the NHL. I mean, could you have every single year for hockey tell these guys, hey, these games don't matter, and if it's not like the year before the Olympics, you know, go out there and kill each other and act like it does matter and put your bodies on the line, like, was it Brady Tkachuk or Matthew Tkachuk, who then ends up missing 3 months because of an injury that he suffered in an exhibition game? I don't know if that's ever going to be feasible. And for the NBA, I mean, again, we've had the conversation. If these guys just took it, they're not going to take it seriously ever. So, yeah, I don't know. Both the NBA and the NHL, it feels like in a not-so-distant future, I could see them scrapping the All-Star games. But the thing that made the NFL so different, and the reason that this had to happen, was because, again, guys like Shedeur Sanders and other players getting named Pro Bowlers when they didn't deserve it. At least in the NBA and the NHL, there's only like two or three alternates that end up getting picked for guys that don't go to the All-Star game. So it is still people that are deserving. So that's why I don't know if they ever will get rid of their all-star weekends or their all-star games.
2: Yeah, look, I think the NHL, you know, put the biscuit in the basket, as you already mentioned, it sounded the sirens of the Four Nations. I mean, that was compelling stuff. The guys were highly engaged. They're playing passionate hockey, to say the least. I mean, obviously, when you play for country, there's a greater sense of responsibility on a per-player basis. I mean, there could be one right now, just Team Canada versus Team USA, given the terror backdrop that's going on and the trade war between the two nations right now. You think they'd like to hash it out on the ice? I'd watch that, because there'd be some motivation there. And again, it raises the energy level, not only the action on the ice, but of course the fans in the stands as well, and the people that are tuning in and watching. The NBA has tried to do the country patriotic a point of view and organization with the team construct and all that. Nothing's ever worked. Nobody gives a damn in the NBA. Everybody, kind of like in the NFL, they're protecting their bodies. They're making sure they're not going to strain themselves, not going to push themselves too hard. There's no defense being played. It's just a dunk fest over and over again. If Nikola Jokic is out there throwing it down, you got to cancel the NBA All-Star festivities. I mean, that is a harbinger of terrible basketball right there as a prime example, because the guy has an outstanding like 5.5-inch vertical. But the NBA, the one I think only silver lining of the All-Star game is just bet the over, because the total, no matter how high you set it, it could be like, 230.5. Somebody is going to crush the over, because again, defense, highly optional, usually finishes like 180 to 170. Ho-hum. It's boring basketball. It's not remotely competitive. The NHL at least is getting some of it right, but the NBA has to be the next domino to fall. Put that game out of its stupid misery.
1: Well, again, Brad, I give them credit for what they tried last year, or this, just this past February, right? They had the two Team USAs and the one Team World, and it was, before SGA got hurt, you were looking at a possible Team World of Wemby, and Luka got hurt. You were looking at Wemby, SGA, Luka, Giannis, and Jokic, and you had three of those guys are injured, right? We didn't see Giannis, we didn't see Luka, and we didn't see SGA. Imagine if that was the starting five. That game maybe might have been, that event might have been more competitive. It might have been better.
2: Might.
1: I think it would make a big difference. And I think I just, and here's what I said last year, or here's what I said in February. We talked about this before. Like, you don't need the stupid round robin. Just do Team USA, our best players versus the Team World, and do a full game. None of this quarter by quarter garbage, right? I mean, if you do that and you can build it up and you tell these guys, hey, talk some smack, like, at least take it as, take it a little bit serious, right? I mean, come on, like, these guys play in the summer, and I know they're playing pickup games that are more competitive than what the All-Star game looks like. So I think gone are the days of just jacking up mid, half court threes and uncontested layups. And like you said, first team to 200 wins it. I think if you just do a Team USA versus Team World game in the NBA and you tell them, hey, guys, can you just freaking sell this, man? Can you just freaking sell it and play it hard for a little, even if it's only the second half, play the second half hard and let's see if we can get a good competitive game, get some smack talk, get Wemby smack talking Jalen Brunson and the Knicks players, Anthony Edwards, get Ant-Man smack talking SGA or Luka. Like, come on, they can easily drum that up and make that for an exciting event every year with how great the international players are in the NBA. So I disagree. I think the NBA can be saved. And then there's baseball, which is super boring every year. And they've stuck with the traditional National League versus American League game, which for over a decade now doesn't matter for World Series home field advantage anymore. It did from 2003 to 2016. I want baseball to get back to that. That's what I want. You can make the argument, well, with interleague play, the team with the best record really should be the number one seed and have home field advantage throughout the World Series. Yeah, but again, you have a cool little thing to do here. You want to take the All-Star game a little bit more serious. Guys will take their at-bats that much more serious because, again, this year is just a pitcher's fest. It's another after one reliever after another coming in. They know they're only throwing one inning. They're getting work in. They're taking it serious. They're pumping 98. They're not throwing ephesies up there, ready to be slammed back in their throat. But it just feels like the pitching has a major advantage because I mean, I don't know. It doesn't feel like that the hitters took their at-bats that seriously this All-Star game this season. So if you put home field advantage on the line, and then the drawback to that was, well, what about like a guy on the Rockies? What does he care? Okay, how many teams are realistically out of playoff contention at the All-Star break? Maybe eight? Look at the wild card standings with a month left to go in the season. There's still like 20 teams, 20 out of 30 that realistically have a shot at the playoffs. So I want the All-Star game to matter for baseball. That's how I would save it. And I already laid out my theory on the NBA All-Star game. But just going back to the news of the day, the news of the last 30 minutes here, NFL ending the Pro Bowl games, good riddance.
2: Yeah, I mean, maybe the NBA, what they could do is, you know, you're playing for charity. A team picks as a conglomerate, one charity they're going to play for. The other team picks their charity to play for. So you at least have some meaning behind it. It might be a motivational factor. Those guys want to go out there and perform to raise money for whatever cause that are important to them. Maybe that's the way you can add a little spice to it and help out people in the process. That makes a lot of sense to me. So Adam Silver maybe want to consider, you know, throwing that on the table and see if the players would have an appetite for it. Yeah, I agree with you on the All-Star game in Major League Baseball. I used to watch it religiously. I really did. I haven't probably watched an entire All-Star game. God, it's been at least a decade. Probably since it actually had some substance behind it, with a home field advantage. And you know, again, I remember those games that were highly competitive. Guys were out there giving mostly their all. Yes, even the Colorado Rockies players, even those players that are dregs of the keg like the LA Angels this season, they still want to go out there, represent their teams, represent their leagues. And, you know, hopefully they could benefit, maybe not them directly, but the people they're associated with in that moment in the end. So yeah, you just gotta have an ultimate goal. It can't be ratings. It can't necessarily be money driving it either. Like, oh, there's an added purse if you know, this team wins the All-Star game for the players. No, they're already filthy rich anyway. You know, have it be something charitable. Just have some sort of meaning behind it and something that the guys can confidently take a victory lap on after the event wraps and be proud that they played in it. That's all we need.
1: 310-840-4910. And remember last year, the MLB All-Star Game, the highlight was the swing-off, which Schwarber delivered for the National League.
2: Yeah.
1: But that's only if it ends in a tie. So either way, did you watch the Pro Bowl in the last 5 years? Are you glad it's ending like Brad and I are? 310-840-4910. And if you want to take the conversation a little bit deeper or wider scope, do you want the NBA, NHL, Major League Baseball to end their All-Star games or continue to tweak them? 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When we come back, we'll get your phone calls, we'll get your texts, but also we're going to hear from the new Padres owners who had their press conference earlier this week. And boy, is that a big win for Major League Baseball. Is a new exciting era ushering in for San Diego as they're in the middle of a wild card chase. He's Brett Evans. I'm Pat Boyle. 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
1: Oh! Hey, welcome on back. 310-840-4910. BetMGM, Westwood One Sports. He's Brett Evans. I'm Pat Boyle. Opening segment talking about the breaking news of the last 30 minutes. The NFL is ending the Pro Bowl games, the first major U.S. league to end its all-star event. The focus now going to shift to just celebrating the honor of being a Pro Bowl selection. And also Jonathan Jones of The Athletic, including in his reporting, quote, league execs surveyed players for their thoughts. And while the players wanted to be celebrated, being a Pro Bowler today doesn't mean what it once did. This is a major groundbreaking step in pro sports, end quote. So good riddance to the Pro Bowl games. Thank you, NFL. We don't have to now say we will look back in time and Shedeur Sanders will be a Pro Bowler in 2025. But we don't have to deal with those kinds that kind of poppycock ever again. In the future. And then also, do you want the NHL, the NBA, or Major League Baseball to either end or tweak their All-Star games. 310-840-4910. Before we get to Padres' new ownership and we hear from Jose E. Feliciano and his wife, Kwanza Jones, the new owner of the Padres. Brad, we were talking about in the break, you know, matinee baseball today on Wednesday, a lot of getaway games. And your Cubbies, well, they fall short to the Diamondbacks, get two hit and get shut out. But this thing could have been a whole lot closer if not for a really, really bad non-balk call that happened earlier in the game. This was what, in the top of the sixth of a scoreless game at the time? Pete Crow Armstrong is on third. There is one out or two outs, I forget. And Eduardo Rodriguez, the starting pitcher for the Diamondbacks, is in the windup, which, you know, it's not irregular to see that with a guy on third. And PCA is trying to do what any good base runner that has a lot of speed would do. Once the guy starts that windup, you're trying to, you know, dash down the line halfway, mess with his peripheral vision, maybe think about stealing home. Eduardo Rodriguez clearly balks. He starts his windup, sees that PCA is halfway down the line, and then steps off the back of the rubber, disengages the rubber mid-windup. That's a balk. It doesn't get called a balk. PCA lost his mind. Craig Counsell, I saw just now, had some choice words after the game about it. The Cubs do not end up scoring a run, and the Diamondbacks beat them 2-0. So that's got to feel pretty damn, that's a gut punch for you, Brad, and Cubbies fans to see that go down, and it probably should have been the first run of the game. That changes the whole complexion of the ballgame.
2: It cracked a couple of huevos in the midsection, to say the least, for yours truly in the moment. I was just incensed by the lack of the call, as heated as PCA was. And he's losing his damn mind, and understandably so. You know, third base coach is trying to corral him, you know, try to put himself between a PCA and the umpire to make sure that PCA was going to get tossed. It was a 0-0 game. It was the epitome of a pitcher's duel. Shout out to Eduardo Rodriguez, who has been masterful on the mound for the better part of the, you know, last couple of months. He's got a, you know, sub-3 ERA. He went very deep in the game, as you said, only scattered a couple of hits. Matthew Boyd had a quality start in his own right after a rocky first inning, but was able to right the ship and played wonderful baseball. So, you know, it's a little things like that that can decide a game. And in that moment, not only did Eduardo Rodriguez commit a blatant and black and white balk, and I know that's a judgment call. A lot of people don't even know what a balk really is. Even some of the people covering the game, Jim Deshays in the booth as a color analyst for the Chicago Cubs on Marquee. He's said a number of times, I don't really know what a balk is, and he pitched in major leagues for a decade. So again, it's a judgment call by every single ump that's out there. But that was, again, by definition, as clear as day a balk as his off his back foot, as you said, disengaged fully with the rubber. He's throwing off the dirt behind it in motion and still got it across the plate. Not only that, but the catcher, and there is a rule which I learned today, I didn't even realize it was something, a catcher can balk as well. So the catcher gets up and he is moving blatantly toward third base as the ball leaves Rodriguez's hand. I mean, he's fully in motion. I've never seen that before. The 40 plus years of watching Major League Baseball in my life, catches the pitch and then immediately throws down the third base. You know, the third baseman wasn't covering PCA, but that was a kind of a warning shot of, yeah, I dare you to try to steal home. And then there was no call. So it could have been two balks. The obvious balk on Eduardo Rodriguez and an equally obvious balk on the catcher, the Arizona Diamondbacks as well. Both of those were not called. And as a result, PCA loses his damn mind. So does Craig Counsell. So does the Cubs third base coach. And, you know, the umpires kind of let him talk. Because they gathered, they convened, and they had ultimately decided, yeah, there was no balk being called here at all. So they let the angst come out of the Cubs, and that kind of tells you everything, doesn't it? They seriously screwed the pooch on missing both of those ball calls, which could have swayed the game entirely.
1: Yeah, big time. 310-840-4910. Combs puts the MLB balk rule in the show chat. 6.02, if there is a runner or runners, it is a balk when the pitcher, while touching his plate, makes any motion naturally associated with his pitch and fails to make such.

0: also puts in the show chat, the pitcher makes any motion naturally associated with his pitch while he is not touching the pitcher's plate. There you go. And that's what happened. Tough one. Dems the breaks. That's a tough break for the Cubbies today. 310-840-4910. All right, let's get to it. This happened back on Monday, but it's still making the waves. And we've been trying to work it into our show here for a couple of days now. So in case you missed it, the Padres have new owners. This has been in the works since the late, great Peter Seidler passed on and the Seidler family was looking to sell the team. And Jose E. Feliciano, not the musician Jose Feliciano, but Jose E. Feliciano, who's been a billionaire for several years now. He went to Princeton, went to Stanford, and, you know, managing partner and co-founder of an investment firm, Clear Lake Capital. So he's just, you know, he's gobs of money. But it was his wife that really stole the show, Kwanzaa Jones, who honestly is brilliant in her own right. She's a singer-songwriter. She also went to Princeton University. And then, let's see, went to Pepperdine Law School and has a JD degree from Benjamin Cardozo School of Law as well. Wow. And she's the CEO of this company called Supercharged, and they do a ton of philanthropy. It's a motivational media company. Either way, they're pretty... And I don't know how old they are. My guess is they're probably in their mid-40s or early 50s. But, Brad, I don't know if you saw this. They did a whole, like, walkout entrance to the press conference. So Kwanzaa Jones sung and wrote an entire song about, like, oh, we're going to win. We're going to win. We're all in. They walk out. He's got on a Roberto Clemente jersey because that was a big inspiration for him. And they're basically like, yeah, this isn't lip service. We're here to try to win it all. And this was here was Kwanzaa Jones, one of the owners, along again with Jose E. Feliciano, her husband, the new owners of the Padres. Here was her opening statement. And tell me you're not fired up just listening to this. And go.
1: And maybe Lee? Not.
0: Kwanzaa Jones opening statement, take two.
2: You all may be wondering, how does this work? Like, not the mic, this work. thank you, Jose and Eric and AJ and all of the Padres team and all of you all for being here. When Jose mentioned I'm paraphrasing, thrilled and overjoyed and excited. Maybe those were my words. He said it with a little bit more reserve. I cannot even express it. Like, it's very difficult for me to sit in my seat, but I'm going to stay here for just a minute because we've got to answer some questions. But I simply wanted to say thank you, because what happens, as you all know, and I say this often, no one succeeds alone. The Padres are not where we are. You see, now we're part of the family, so we get to say we. All those months when we couldn't quite say it yet, we're so excited now. We're not where we are without each other. We're not where we are without the leadership, without baseball operations, without the players, without the city, without the community, without the fans, without the front office, the back office, without the reporters and the press and the media. We need each other. And that's what Jose and I together have built a life on, understanding that it is together.
0: That's pretty good stuff. Pretty good stuff, yeah, but Brad, let's hear another. This is where it really got good. Here is more of Kwanzaa Jones again, the new owner, with her husband, Jose Feliciano. And here is Kwanzaa Jones talking about going all in as the new owners
2: and
0: of the Padres.
2: We are all in. And you all heard the song as we walked in. We are all in. It's not lip service. Just as when you do the work that you do, and you do the work you do, and all of you all do the work that you do, we take it as a baseline that in everything everyone does, you're all in. And for Padres, we are. And we are absolutely committed to this organization. And we are absolutely overjoyed. And we understand, if you heard it, we're going to win. We're going to win. We're going to win. Win it all. We hope it's sooner rather than later.
0: But again, I mean, we're going to win. She's fired up, man. She's fired up.
1: Man.
0: Now, look, they had the money to prove it. A $3.9 billion sale. That's the richest ever for a Major League Baseball team. Now, I mean, again, if the Yankees or the Dodgers were to get sold, it would blow that out of the water. But also, they've got the money to back it up. We knew that Peter Seidler was invested.

0: in winning, just this new era of Padres baseball, you know, again, where they've got record-setting attendance every single year. They've had over 3 million fans come to their ballpark since 2023. You know, just in 2022 was 2.9 million. I mean, you couldn't even, they couldn't sniff 2.5 million in their team's history. You had to go all the way back to the Tony Gwynn years back in the early 2000s, the last time, and you know, starting in 1998 when this team got to the World Series. And so when the Seidler, Peter Seidler, injected so much money and made the commitment to winning big contracts to Fernando Tatis, big contracts to Xander Bogaerts, going after every big free agent pitcher and reliever and going in, it feels like at every trade deadline, well, they're looking for that elusive World Series title, but they've made the playoffs three out of the last 4 years. They got to the NLCS in 2022, and they're in good shape, at least right now, to make the playoffs again here. So with this new ownership in place, and it's not just these two, this married couple, now the Padres' new owners, they've been joined by the Buss brothers, the former Laker executives, and it feels like this could really maybe start to threaten the dynasty in the National League that has become the Dodgers, especially, Brad, with what we talked about last week, all the uncertainty right now around Mark Walter and the Dodgers' ownership. This Padres fans got to be feeling like, hey, we're going to be here for the long haul. This team is going to be spending top five in payroll every year, and we're going to be a contender in the National League for years to come, right? Or they could be the New York Mets with Steve Cohen.
1: No, they're not going to be the Mets. I truly believe that's not going to be the case. I mean, yeah, I know the Mets spent an incredible and exorbitant amount of cash, $300+ million, and they have been the dregs of the keg. They've been, you know, not even close to like Keystone Light in terms of dregs of the keg. They've been terrible. And that organization is ultimately cursed. But the great thing about San Diego is this. One, as you already laid out, Petco Park is amazing. I've been to a couple of games there in my years on this planet, and I've thoroughly enjoyed attending. You know, it's a beautiful ballpark. It's got a lot of character to it. So, yeah, as you mentioned, it can easily be well attended every single year. They're going to put butts in seats, you know, especially with the upgrade, the product on the field. Two, the climate is ideal, right? You're a Mediterranean climate there in SoCal. The weather is always, you know, 99 out of 100 times perfecto. I mean, sunshine, brilliant sunshine, not overly hot temperatures, nice and cool in the evenings. It is an enjoyable experience. Got the Gas Lamp District right down the street from Petco Park there in downtown San Diego as well. That's always a
0: beautiful,
1: hot area,
0: beautiful
1: full
0: little
1: of bars
0: spot
1: and restaurants. Oh, it's a tremendous place, man. So, you know, if I'm a big budget minded free agent, and I'm hitting the market with this new ownership, with their excitement, with their zeal and their commitment to spending into a franchise they want to turn into a winner and win a World Series, you would think on your very short list, you might have like 3 to 5 teams. San Diego has got to be one. And they have some key players under contract that are still there. Like Fernando Tatis has suddenly found his power stroke again. He's launching. Their bullpen's been awesome for the most part all season long. Starting rotation's been pretty damn good as well. Like San Diego's very much in the mix, not only this year, but they're going to be in the mix for years to come. So you know, I would be exuberant. I would be ecstatic. If I'm a San Diego Padres, if I'm a Friars fan right now with this new ownership and, again, all the entertainment and everything else that they're going to be bringing to the ballpark, it's just going to be an awesome, awesome experience for patrons that go to Petco.
0: 310-840-4910, the phone number to join the show. We have a quick text here, Brad, to get to. Adrian from Maryland, going off of our first topic of the show, with the NFL Pro Bowl game ending forever, or at least for the foreseeable future, and us having the conversation about what Major League Baseball can do, what the NBA, what the NHL can do. Adrian from Maryland texts in, baseball is the ultimate all-star game. It's the only one that mirrors a regular season game. Yeah, but it's kind of boring.
1: That's fair.
0: Year's game was boring. It is fair, but I mean, it was boring. And last year, if not for the swing off, would we even have been talking about it? So, I mean, just make it count. Who's against having the game count? Brad, would you be angry if all of a sudden the All-Star game counted for home field advantage in the World Series?
1: No, it's already had my lifetime, and I thought it was a great idea then. I'm still committed to that great idea now. Yeah, put a little meaning, put a little flavor, a little bit of spice behind the Midsummer Classic. I'm totally game for that.
0: All right, great. Me too. 310-840-4910. We'll take more of your calls and your texts when we return, and we'll also go streaking. Uh-oh, Monty's trying to make 9 in a row look very fine. Mm. He is more than halfway to catching your all-time streak, Brad. No pressure, Monty. He still doesn't even have his pick yet, and we're 5 minutes away from the segment. 310-840-4910. Let's go streaking is next. He's Brad Evans. I'm Pat Boyle. This is BetMGM Tonight on Westwood One Sports.
2: 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Will the rookies leave a lasting impression to close out the preseason? 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

0: Hey, BetMGM tonight, Westwood One Sports. He's Brad Evans. I'm Pat Boyle. 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Here's how it works. You play as the batter and select an area of the strike zone, and if you get a hit, you win a prize. You could win a $50 bonus bet, an odds boost token, a parlay boost token, or a same-game parlay boost token. All right, baby, it's just past 6:45 p.m. Eastern here. You know what that means. Let's go streaking.
1: We won a game yesterday. We win one today, that's two in a row. We win one tomorrow, that's called a winning streak. It has happened before.
2: We're going streaking!
0: All righty, we go around the crew. Everybody picks one batter that they think will correctly get a hit. Let's update the season-long records here in order of top to bottom. Our guy Monty, he's been the king for most of the year, and he's stretching his lead by the day. He is up to 779. Monty has made 77 picks. 60 of them have been correct this year. So just under 80% correct rate. I mean, that is incredible. And right now, he's got the longest active streak, 8 in a row. Brad, he is more than halfway to your season-long streak to beat when you went on a heater and had 15 correct picks in a row. So Monty's going to be coming up in just a bit. You don't want to miss his pick. I'm in second right now, batting 750, 57 out of 76. And my active streak is 3 in a row. Brad, you're next, batting 733. But 2 wrong picks in a row. Got to turn that puppy around. Producer Brandon Combs, 4th at 721. And then our guy Lee, again, small sample size. And Lee could upend this whole thing with a nice little 5-6 pick heater if he could fancy one. He's got 2 straight in a row. And Lee is batting 571. All righty. Without further ado, let's get it rocking and rolling here on a very busy Wednesday in Major League Baseball. I'll kick us off. I'm going for 4 in a row. Give me Cody Bellinger as the Yankees play the Houston Astros. Tonight I went to the other. Yesterday I went to the other side, took Dalton Varsho. Tonight I'm going with a Yankee. Peter Lambert on the mound. He's been a revelation this year, one of the unsung heroes for this Astros revival. But Cody Bellinger has faced him quite a bit, and he has owned him quite a bit. 4-for-9 lifetime with a home run. Bellinger in just his third game back from his second IL stint of the year, but he's looks like he hasn't really missed a beat. Had a big home run last night. 2 hits in the 2 games since he's been back. And, I mean, look, for what it's worth, if you want to go back to, you know, the end of July when Bellinger was still playing, he is on an 8-game hitting streak, and he's gotten a hit in 15 of his last 16 games. So missing a month with a hamstring injury, not enough to slow down Bellinger. He's batting cleanup tonight in Yankee Stadium. Give me Cody Bellinger to get a hit and push my streak to 4. All right, Brad, who are you rocking with?
3: I'm going to go with the South Side. I'm going to go with the Randall Grichuk of the Chicago White Sox, a guy that tears lefties a new one, and he is going to be facing a southpaw pitcher tonight. The Texas Rangers, Mackenzie Gore, who he's got an outstanding history against, 5-for-9 lifetime against Gore. Grichuk has also gotten a hit in 6 of his last 9 games. Nice. He's batting 417 over the last 15 days. He's batting 320 against left-handers with a 1,017 OPS. And on top of that, Gore, a 5.42 road ERA. For the love of the baseball gods, Randall Grichuk, please give me a hit. I got to break out of this funk.
0: All right, so it's Grichuk for Brad. Let's go to producer Brandon Combs, looking to make it 2 in a row. Combs, who is the man for you tonight?
4: I'm going to go out to, I don't even know where it's at, but whatever ballpark the homeless A's are playing at, Sutter Health, the minor league ballpark that they play at. I'm going to take Minnesota Twins, Cody Clemens, lefty going up against JT Ginn. JT Ginn has given up 108 hits in his 126 innings pitched. Out of those 108 hits, 68 of them have been to lefties. Cody Clemens hits for power. I like Cody Clemens in this ballpark against JT again.
0: All right. There you go. Cody, son, you know, Rogers kid. No, like actually.
3: Yeah.
0: All right. And finally, let's go to our VP, our video producer, Michael Montgomery, a.k.a. Monty, the owner and operator of batters-box.com. 8 in a row, looking to make it 9, the season-long king. Monty, no pressure. Who's the pick?
5: No pressure for me or Gunnar Henderson tonight. Hopefully he kind of has a better year than he's had so far. We'll see. 7th highest rated hitter on my board today with an elite matchup against Michael McGreevy of the Cardinals. McGreevy really struggles with lefties. 44% hard hit rate, 11% barrel rate on the season. Henderson, like I said, kind of struggled this year, but as of late, doing better. Last 30 plate appearances against right-handed pitchers, hitting .292 with an .891 OPS and 82% contact rate. So definitely want him to put the ball in play and not swing and miss. Two trends I like: 276 games with an elite rating for Gunnar, getting a hit 68% of the time. And then McGreevy has faced more than 50 hitters with an elite rating. 72% of them have gotten a hit. So the trends say it'll work out, but we'll see what happens.
0: All right. And that game is at 7:45 p.m. Eastern at Busch Stadium. So we'll have all eyes on Gunnar Henderson and all eyes on Monty as he hopes to run his streak tonight. Finally, let's get to our guy in our Westwood One studios, Lee DeLapp. Hey, Lee, looking for 3 in a row. Guys. What are you taking?
6: I'm going with you, Brad, on the game against Mackenzie Gore. In San Diego, Chicago. What am I saying? Miguel Vargas. I'm going with my guy, Miguel Vargas. They've moved him for the 10th time this season from the 3-hole to the leadoff, which isn't great, but he is great against righties, and Gore struggles against righties. Vargas also does significantly better at night games and at home. So Miguel Vargas, my guy tonight.
0: Beautiful. Brad, if all 5 of those guys get hit, Bellinger, Grichuk, Clemens, Henderson, Vargas, what kind of odds, what kind of payout would we be looking at with our friends at BetMGM? What are the odds on that?
3: Oh, you're looking at a cool plus 496. As always, fade or follow, that is up to you.
0: All right, we're going to talk to the 11-year NFL veteran wide receiver and now newly retired Allen Robinson. Coming up next, going to talk to him about all things football and some of the former teams that he played with. Allen Robinson joins us next here on BetMGM Tonight.
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20: Throws to Robinson in space, gets away from Reed, swings it back to the near side of the field. It's wide open. 40, 50, near side, 45, cuts back to his right to the 40, 35, to the 30. Allen Robinson with a highlight film run to the 20, 10, 5, touchdown Penn State. Allen Robinson starts from the far side of the field, then swings it to the near side of the field, brings it back to the far side of the field, and Penn State's on the board.
21: This is why he's all Big Ten. Allen Robinson heading to the corner, touchdown.
22: Here's Hackenberg. He's going to go for it right here. And Robinson comes down with it at the 1 yard line.
23: Another Nebraska blitz. LeBlanc throws on his back, but it's caught by Allen Robinson. Inbounds at the 29 yard line of Nebraska.
24: Francisco 49ers have traded the 61st pick to the Jacksonville Jaguars, and with the 61st pick in the 2014 NFL draft, the Jaguars Jacksonville Jaguars select Allen Robinson, wide receiver, Penn State.
1: Allen Robinson, he's so quick off the ball. He's a possession type receiver. He's got the size and the speed that you love.
2: First and 10 right here to get around Marnell outside. What a catch. Was he inbounds? It was a good try by Robinson. He snaps it. Nice catch. 16-yard pickup to the 34 of Houston.
4: A first yard run off the board. It's first and 20. Bortles to the air this time. Down the sideline for Robinson. He's got it. It's a foot race. Robinson and Browner. And it's Robinson who wins it. Touchdown, Jacksonville. His 14th touchdown of the season.
0: Bortles to the end zone. He's got a man. Caught for the touchdown, Robinson.
4: Action down the middle of the field. It is Robinson in two. Chicago.
5: There's heroes and there's legends. 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
6: This is my legacy, legacy. Yeah. This is my legacy, legacy.
0: How about that? Hello. Welcome on back to BetMGM tonight, Westwood One Sports. 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That beautiful little piece of pre-production there done by our producer, Brandon Combs, massive Bears fan. And so I know he enjoyed watching our next guest here for a couple of seasons, and that is the 11-year NFL veteran wide receiver, Allen Robinson, who played for the Jags, the Bears, the Rams, the Steelers, and the Lions, a Pro Bowler in 2015. And yes, in case you couldn't tell, newly retired. Allen, congrats on retirement, brother. Any thoughts or words on you know, this decision here over the last couple of days?
25: I appreciate it, man. You know, and it's been bittersweet. You know, it's something for me that when you're in the marathon of a career, you know, you don't really look back. You know, it's a lot of debris that you step over, run around, some hurdles that you got to jump over, you know, but it's never quite enough time to look back. So now being able to have the time to reflect and, you know, whether that's moments or teams or different experiences, man, it's pretty cool to kind of look back on everything.
0: That's awesome. All right, let's get right into it, Allen. I know you played wide receiver, but let's start with some QB battles that have been the big news this week. In Cleveland, the Browns are going with Deshaun Watson, and Shedeur Sanders is going to be the backup. Do you think the Browns made the right decision going back to Deshaun Watson, and why?
25: Well, firstly, you know, I'll say are quarterback battles in the NFL ever really quarterback battles? You know, and I say that as a person who played yeah. receiver, you know, they tend to have their mind made up pretty early on, you know, when it comes to QB1 and QB2 and how that's going to shake out. So I'm not surprised by any means. Obviously, we know what Deshaun Watson's contract is. But at the same time, you know, I think that it's always the number one guy's job to lose, you know. So I don't think Shedeur did enough as far as in the preseason, in the games, to really be able to solidify that when you have a veteran quarterback who can maybe help develop some of the younger skill position guys that they've drafted over the past few years. You know, I think that's the direction that they went in.
0: Okay. All right. So you think that this was basically predetermined before training camp even begun, that it was Deshaun Watson's job?
25: Well, it was his job to lose, you know, and I don't think Shedeur did enough to right. win the job. And obviously, as the season progresses, you know, if they aren't doing well, you could always bring him in, you know, rather than starting the younger guy and then trying to bring in the veteran. I think for them, you know, it will be a soft landing regardless if they aren't doing as well. They can come in and play some younger guys as they did last year and get a set of eyes on them going into next season.
0: Okay, fair point. Allen, not necessarily, and this kind of goes exactly in line with what you were saying, I guess not necessarily a QB battle in Vegas, because it seems inevitable that Kirk Cousins will be the starter for the Raiders, but new head coach Clint Kubiak hasn't named him the starter officially yet. Fernando Mendoza was the number one overall pick, though, and he dominated last year in college football with Indiana, but again, Vegas seems to be set on taking their time with him. You've been in plenty of locker rooms before, especially ones with rookie QBs. If you were on the Raiders this season, based on what you've seen and what you might know about Kirk Cousins, I know it's impossible to put yourself in that locker room, but Like, is that, or if you were on the Raiders, would you be like, hey man, like, this is our number one pick. Like, let's go already. Let's get that excitement. Or do you think Kirk Cousins, the veteran presence that he brings, that that might actually be the better choice?
25: I think the veteran presence can help a lot. And I think it all kind of depends on how they feel internally about where Fernando Mendoza is at with everything, you know. And I think for a veteran standpoint, you always think that the other vet will give you the better chance of winning as far as them being in the NFL for a while and seeing some things. I think some of the veteran players around there might want Kirk Cousins, you know. But at the same time, for me, you know, I do come from the cloth where I think a number one overall draft pick, you know, I think they should be ready to go. You know, I think that's why you're drafted number one. I think you're the sure shot guy in that position or in that draft, and that you're ready to go, you know. And I think we've seen a lot of number one quarterbacks take the field early, you know. And I think the system thing is we've seen some of the veterans sit and do well, but those guys also weren't number one overall draft picks. So I think as far as the whole plan to sit guys, I don't think that's an exact science.
3: No doubt about it. Alan, congrats on your 11-year NFL career, my man. And let's talk about where it all began for you at the professional level with the Jacksonville Jaguars. Duval! The analyst consensus right now seems very split on how this team will perform this year. The defense could be a bottom half unit, though the offense, as we all know, is capable of piling up the points under Liam Cohen's direction. Where do you stand on the Jags? If I set the over 8.5 wins, what would you say? Also, are you buying into the Parker Washington hype? It is deafening right now in the fantasy football community.
25: I will go over 8.5 wins. I think that when you look around at their division, I think one, their division is wide open. And I think for them, they have one of the more healthier and groups that are coming back together. When you look at bringing Trevor Lawrence back, a Jacoby Meyer, you have Brian Thomas Jr., you have Parker Washington, you're bringing back the centerpieces of your offense in another year together. And also, those guys are healthy. When you look at Indianapolis Colts, you know, they just brought in Keenan Allen because one of their receivers has been down throughout training camp. You have a Daniel Jones who is coming off of an injury. I mean, obviously, we saw those guys have a lot of success early in last season, but you don't have some of the injury bugs, or like Houston. Houston had a receiver go down in training camp. They have Tank Dell coming off an injury. So when you look across the board in their division, I think they're primed to be able to win the division just based on what's going on around them.
3: Yeah, and I'm telling you, man, Parker Washington has been incredible so far in training camp, and a really good pickoff. Yeah, where he left off in the second half of last season. So yeah, that should definitely hum. Al, let's talk about another team that you played for. My Chicago Bears. Thank you for your service. They are the Windy City. There are many who believe Ben Johnson's crew are going to regress this season after last year's incredible breakout campaign. What are your thoughts on Rome Odunze, Luther Burden, who returned to a light practice today coming off that groin setback, and Colston Loveland? Do you think Johnson was sipping the good stuff when he said that this could be the highest scoring offense in NFL history? Scout Chicago and I have fingers and toes crossed. You're going to say something positive. Don't let me down, Alan.
25: You know, being honest, when it comes to regression, I think that can be looked at a couple of different ways. Do I think they'll have the same exact record as they did last year? I think that's pretty tough. But I think when you look at the overall relationship between Ben Johnson and Caleb Williams, I think that's going to get better. I think the overall camaraderie and understanding of the offense with the second year Luther Burden, a second year Colston Loveland, I think when you have those guys, a third year Rome Odunze, I think when you have those guys and they're improving and evolving in the offense, I think they'll get better overall. They did lose a little bit on defense, and they are a little bit banged up there, but I think Ben Johnson will be able to weather the storm. They came on late last year, so they can start fast this year. Ben Johnson is one of those coaches where once he gets around November, December, you're going to see his teams play their best ball. So I think if they can start out hot this year, they'll have a phenomenal season.
3: Ooh.
0: We're talking to the now former 11-year NFL veteran wide receiver Alan Robinson here on BetMGM tonight, Westwood One Sports. He's Brett Evans. I'm Pat Boyle. Alan played for the Jags, the Bears, the Rams, Steelers, and the Lions. Was a Pro Bowler in 2015. So, Alan, going with the big news, I don't know if you saw it about an hour ago, the NFL came down with breaking news right before the show that they are ending the Pro Bowl games with certain players saying that being a Pro Bowler doesn't mean what it once did. No offense to him, Shedeur Sanders didn't belong as a Pro Bowler last year, but it was as a circumstance. They needed somebody to go to the Pro Bowl game. So you were a Pro Bowler in 2015. How do you feel about the news that the Pro Bowl is no more?
25: You know, I would agree as far as what it means to players. I think when you overall look at even with them adding games and even looking to add more games, I think that takes a little bit away from the Pro Bowl. It's already a long season. So when you look at now, after 17 games, after a potential 18 games, who wants to play in another game and just, you know, have that kind of wear and tear on their body, no matter if it's flag or not? You know, but for myself, I was able to have one of those experiences where the Pro Bowl was still in Hawaii. It was just a little bit different atmosphere around the Pro Bowl. Then, you know, it was an honor to play in, to play with those guys across the league, you know, to be out there in Hawaii just to kind of, you know, talk football for a week with some of the greats and some Hall of Famers being out there. So it was a phenomenal experience, but obviously that has changed over the years. And I'm not surprised, you know, I don't think it'll go away forever. I think they may come back with a different kind of a modified version of something, being able to highlight some of the best guys around the league. But this is not a surprise to me because I do think some of the juice has been taken away from the Pro Bowl a little bit.
3: Yeah, no doubt about it, Alan. Hopefully you enjoyed some Mai Tais while you're in Hawaii back in the day. Represent there the Pro Bowl as well. They're downright delicious on that part of the world. Alan, one of the last teams you played for, the L.A. Rams, are the prohibitive favorites, and they win the NFC, but also this year's Super Bowl. I'm on record right here on BetMGM tonight saying they have a chance to go full 72 Dolphins and finish completely unblemished this season. How ridiculous is my gut prediction? Are the Rams your favorite to win the whole shebang this year if Aaron Donald indeed returns? Does that alter your perspective in any way?
25: You know, I think overall when you look at their team, on paper, I think they can beat anybody in the NFL. I think for them, it's going to be, can they win the battle of attrition over a 17-game season and stay healthy, keep Stafford upright, keep some of their skill position guys healthy and available? And I think if they can do that, I think they're going to have phenomenal success. I mean, we've saw what they can do offensively. We know what Sean McVay and Matt Stafford and Puka Nacua with Devontae Adams, we know what that crew is capable of. And when you look at some of their offseason additions on the defensive side of the ball, man, it's scary. You know, they added some all pros and pro bowlers on both up front and in the secondary, and potentially being able to bring back an Aaron Donald. I think week to week, when you look at those guys on paper, I think they line up a little bit better than everybody on their schedule. I think for them, it's going to be the battle of attrition, but I like them as my favorite as well. You know, I think they have a great combination of youth and experience on both sides of the football.
0: Talking to Alan Robinson, the former NFL receiver here on BetMGM tonight, Westwood One Sports. Alan, let's ask you about the position that you know best. Which receivers are you most looking forward to watching this year? You got Jay Jettas coming off a down year, JSN, the reigning offensive player of the year. Amon-Ra has been a consistent stud. Some of the older guys like A.J. Brown and Mike Evans are on new teams. But which receivers, you could name as many as you want, have become your favorite to watch each Sunday?
25: You know, I got to go with some young guys, man, because these guys, I've played with them, but they've thoroughly impressed me and are continuously getting better. First and foremost, I got to go with George Pickens. I'm excited to watch him in another year with the Dallas Cowboys, with Dak Prescott. We've seen some of the clips and highlights of training camp. He looks like he's primed for a big year. And I think him and Dak being able to take their quarterback receiver a relationship to another level with the hungry George Pickens on a contract year, I think he's primed for a big season. And the other guy that I'm excited for, man, is Jameson Williams. Watching him and seeing some of the clips, even from training camp, but playing along with him, I knew the kind of tools that he had on his tool belt as far as being able to be a route runner and also a deep threat. And him being able to now lock in on some of those contested catches, man. He's looking like a well-rounded receiver. And I think having playing next to Amon-Ra St. Brown, those guys both kind of take the attention off of each other. I think he's also primed for a big season. So both of those guys, they don't get me wrong, they've had 1,000-yard receiving seasons before, but I think those guys are now heading into their prime and prime for some big years.
0: I like that. Two good answers, too, by the way. George Pickens and J-Mo. Love it. To take it a bit further, Alan, I you know, if you've been locked in on some of the new guys, which rookie receivers are you most looking forward to watching this season? Just to name a few, you got Carnell Tate in Tennessee, Dejon Stribling, who's been making a lot of waves in San Francisco, Jacoby Lane also showing out for the Ravens in training camp and preseason, Mekhi Lemons in Philly, KC Concepcion in Cleveland. Any of those guys or anybody else out of the rookie receiver core?
25: I would say Carnell Tate and also Dejon Stribling. And I say that, I say Stribling because we know his role is now going to improve and increase. You know, we know that some GMs had him as the best receiver on the board last year. He had a phenomenal season at Ole Miss. So I'm looking to see what he can do in that Kyle Shanahan offense. You know, he's a bigger body guy, but can also move very well, can make the contested catches, can run routes. So I'm looking to see what he can do. But also Carnell Tate. We know that Coach Daboll likes to get his rookie receivers a lot of volume and a lot of touches. We saw that with Malik Nabers. So seeing some of the quarterback relationship that he and Ward have developed throughout this training camp, I'm looking to see what he can do this season, because I know he's probably going to get a lot of opportunities.
0: Nice. And then finally, one more for you, Alan, here. Let's take it back to your college days. The Penn State Nittany Lions. Let's finish with your guys. What are your expectations for the Nittany Lions this season with new coach Matt Campbell, who brings a ton of players from Iowa State with him, most notably the veteran quarterback Rocco Becht? What are you thinking for Penn State this year? How many wins?
25: I would have to look to see what their over or under is on wins, but whatever it is, I'm going to probably take the over. I think we have a favorable schedule. I love what Coach Matt Campbell is doing. I love the message that he preaches to the team. I think also him being able to get a lot of his guys coming from Iowa State, I think those guys will come with a chip on their shoulder. I mean, we saw Coach Signetti bring guys from James Madison, and those guys had a lot of success, even get drafted into the NFL in pretty early rounds. So I think the stage of college football, if you can get some guys that you're familiar with, that you're comfortable with, you know, I think they can lead the way. And having a veteran quarterback, well, older, I would say, more experienced college quarterback in Rocco, I think we'll be primed to have a very solid season. I think we're going to surprise some people.
0: It's 8.5 wins, by the way, and the three ranked teams they play home. Yeah, home against USC on October 10th at the Big House to play Michigan the week after that. Yeah, that's the whiteout game. And then at number 17, Washington on November 7th. So those are the three ranked games. Are you going to any Penn State games this year?
25: Yeah, you know, I'm planning on going to that USC game for sure. I think they play Rutgers, so that's kind of close to me. I'll probably go to that one as well. And I'm going to try to make another one. I think Penn State needs all the Letterman and alum support right now, you know, for Coach Matt Campbell, you know, as he gets his feet wet for his first season.
0: Yeah, got to make him feel welcome. That's awesome. Hey, Alan, we appreciate your time as always, brother. And thanks so much for joining us. And we look forward to catching up with you soon with the football season right around the corner.
25: Appreciate it, fellas. Thanks for having me.
3: See you, Alan. Congrats.
0: There you go, Alan Robinson, the former 11-year NFL wide receiver and the former Penn State Nittany Lion, now freshly retired, but an awesome career, legendary career, and looking forward to seeing what he's got in store next, including, hopefully, many appearances on our show. 310-840-4910. We will take a short break. When we come back, we'll talk college football, but since we broke down the Big Ten yesterday, we're going to jump to the other big boy conference, the SEC, Georgia, Texas, LSU, Ole Miss, Bama. Boy, is this conference stacked again. But can they finally win a national title this year? Can they make a national championship game? Can the SEC reclaim their throne? We'll talk about it when we return. He's Brad Evans. I'm Pat Boyle. This is BetMGM Tonight on Westwood One Sports.
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0: Hey, welcome on back. 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He's Brett Evans. I'm Pat Boyle. Phone number to join the show, 310-840-4910. 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Let's see if our guy Lee is dialed in here. Lee, do we have Kirby Smart here on the SEC breaking away from the NCAA at SEC Media Day? Oh, let's start with that before we get into our SEC breakdown. Here is Kirby Smart just a couple of weeks ago.
13: We can't find rules that everybody plays by, then we should, you know, play our own. I'm not afraid of that. I'm not afraid to break away and say that our conference is strong enough to go out and have and play. I mean, like, if we could actually function and it financially would make our programs more stable and we could support things financially, I'm talking about all the sports, and do by our own rules, I'd be all for that. I mean, I've been to this meeting now 10, 11 times, and it's frustrating at times to say, well, we can't do this because of litigation. We can't do this because of litigation. We can't do this because we'll get sued. We can't do that. And we're just trying to do things for the betterment of the sport and the betterment of the student athlete.
0: Yeah, look, Brad, I would have said that maybe a year or two ago that was crazy for Kirby Smart to say that. And of course, it's another SEC coach who's a little too big for their skis. But with how, I don't know, just much of a collection of jackasses the NCAA have proven to be, that doesn't sound all that crazy. Now, again, I don't think it'll ever happen, but I do wonder what direction we are heading in with the SEC and the Big Ten controlling basically the future of college football, when and if we're going to go to an 18-team college football playoff or a 24-team college football playoff or a 36-team college football playoff. I mean, it's just completely crazy what Greg Sankey and Tony Petitti, the commissioners of the conferences, hold and how much the other conferences are lacking behind. And again, you throw the Big 12 and the ACC in the mix, and then everybody else, they're just, you know, trying to just catch a little bit of what the SEC and the Big 10 do in terms of making money for the sport. But the NCAA is in a freaking mess right now with, well, I mean, even just yesterday, what we're talking about with restraining orders and injunctions for players like Daquan Wright, who got cut by an NFL team, then is trying to go back to college, the 5 years and 5 years of eligibility, and that mess plus transfer portal. Like, right now, I think what's best for college football is for the SEC and the Big Ten to be the leaders, to do the right thing, like they did yesterday with putting down rules that, hey, if you get caught by an NFL team, you cannot play in college football again. Absolutely not. Go kick rocks. But that was just a couple of weeks ago, Kirby Smart talking about the SEC breaking away from the NCAA. Do you take his comments seriously, or do you think he's just trying to vent because, like a lot of us, he's frustrated with the nature of the sport right now?
3: No, I don't think he's entirely blowing smoke. I think there, you know, there's a little bit of substance to what he is trying to sell the media. I completely agree. He got two superpowers right now in college sports. As the aforementioned Big Ten is one, the SEC being the other. I mean, the Big 12 is just the next step down. They're still part of the royal court, so to speak, with a pair of kings there. You know, they're the Prince League, though a very outstanding league in multitude of sports, especially in basketball, also in football. They've certainly made some noise there.

0: any real smoke to that fire that's still bellowing right now. But, you know, eventually, I think, you know, the ACC could go bye-bye. The SEC could take at least half those teams. The Big Ten would take maybe the other half of the teams, or maybe the Big 12 takes a couple of teams. And then you have three powerhouse conferences in all of college sports. And then the leftovers, like the Americans, Conference USA, everything else, will just be around and be punching bags in non-conference action. But break it away from the NCAA, I mean, I totally support it. I think the NCAA needs to burn down to the ground. We got to erect, we got to build a brand new governing body of college sports in this day and age of NIL, get to a collective bargaining agreement with the players, because let's, you know, call a spade. I've said this before. I'm going to say it probably for the umpteenth million time on this show. They're professional athletes. We got to be reasonable. We got to be sensible. And the NCAA needs to die.
1: Oh, my gosh. Jeez. Those are some strong burn it down. The NCAA needs to die. Tell me how you really feel, Brad. All right. I can't top that. So that's a mic drop. Let's just get into breaking down the SEC this year, shall we? 310-840-4910. My partner's fired up, if you couldn't tell. All right. So the SEC, they moved to a 9-game conference schedule this year. And a lot of experts wondering if this tougher grind will lead to more 3-loss teams missing or squeezing into the college football playoff. Let's not forget last year you had a 3-loss Alabama get in at the expense of my Notre Dame Fighting Irish. And how did that suit Alabama? Well, they were getting blasted by Oklahoma, then came back and won, and then got annihilated by Indiana. So will we see some more 3-loss SEC teams in the mix this year because they can boast strength of schedule? Let's start with Alabama. Can the Crimson Tide fix their struggling run game, and how fast will new starting quarterback Keelon Russell adjust to the full-time role under now third-year head coach Kalen DeBoer? Brad, I'll say this. Alabama was one of the worst rushing offenses in the country last year, 126th in yards per carry. That was with a first-round pick on offensive line. Now they have to replace 4 of their offensive line starters from a season ago, and the run game don't look too good to me. And look, Keelon Russell, he played at a mop-up duty in a couple of their blowout wins against the cupcake teams they play every year, and he looked okay. But, I mean, first-year starting quarterback for Bama, not a good run game, a shaky offensive line. The defense is going to keep them in some games for sure, as it always does. Kalen DeBoer, if nothing else, has built a pretty damn good defense year after year with Bama. And I look at their schedule, and it's pretty damn easy through the first several games here, although they play Florida State a couple of weeks into the season. And let's not forget, that should have cost them their berth in a college football playoff last year, but it didn't. So they play Florida State at home. They don't play a ranked team until they take on Georgia on October 10th. And then that's their gauntlet. That 4-week stretch is going to determine Alabama's season. Home against number 3 Georgia, at number 20 Tennessee, home against number 8 Texas A&M, and at Lane Kiffin and the number 11 LSU Woo. Tigers.
2: Woo.
1: I can see Alabama playing very, like mediocre football for a large portion of this season and still going 10-2. But man, that run game is super suspect, and I don't trust the offensive line, so I don't have a whole lot of expectations for Bama to do anything in the college football playoff. But because their schedule relative to the rest of the SEC is pretty easy, I feel like their defense can probably get them to 10 wins, and that'll get them in.
0: Yeah, I agree with that. I actually am projected for 9 wins. And if you look at the ESPN and College Football Power Index projections, they got them for 8.6. They give the Crimson Tide, Roll Tide, a 41.4% chance of making the college football playoff. They only give them a 10.3% chance of winning the SEC. On top of that, an 8.1% chance of reaching a national title game and a 3.8% chance of winning that national title. They have the 15th hardest overall projected strength of schedule. You know, you got a true freshman at quarterback. And we'll have to see about that. And I agree, man. That the biggest issue with this team, just glancing at the roster, is that offensive line. You got a redshirt freshman starting at left tackle.

0: At the left guard position, a redshirt sophomore, a redshirt junior at center, a true sophomore at right guard, and a redshirt junior at right tackle. And a couple of those guys are largely unproven with a couple of transfers that really haven't done a whole lot in their collegiate careers. So they're going to have to gel. They're going to have to galvanize. They're going to have to come together cohesively to protect a young and an inexperienced quarterback in order to move the chains consistently. That is the key to Alabama's season. If they're a sieve up front, I think, you know, there's quarterback there is going to get absolutely swarmed under, you know, given his, again, relative inexperience at being Keelan Russell. And they could be in trouble. They may fall short of my expectations of 9 wins and not even make the college football playoffs. So there is a variance, a wide range of outcomes with this Alabama team. Everything falls into place and clicks. You're looking at 10 or 11 wins. If mediocrity reigns supreme, they're going to be hovering around 8 or 9. If dire straits ensues, they could be rock bottom 7 wins. So 7 to 11, oof, that is the range for Alabama this season. And I'm not really sold they're going to be on the high end of that scale.
1: Oof. Oh, geez. And look, I mean, I think Alabama, you could probably say that they're just the Saban factor, the fear factor was enough to intimidate some teams when they would walk into Alabama Stadium. Bryant Denny, if I'm not mistaken, is what it's called, right? When they walk into their stadium. Right. I feel like that kind of was residually, you know, decreasing. And then after they get blown out by Indiana, is the Alabama fear factor even a thing anymore with Kalen DeBoer? He's got to try to bring that back this year to Tuscaloosa. All right, let's move on to the Georgia Bulldogs, back-to-back SEC champs, looking this year to make their 6th straight SEC title game. Does Kirby Smart have another NFL caliber defense? And they've got another veteran quarterback, Gunnar Stockton, now been there for quite a while, entering his senior season. I think Georgia is probably the second best team in the SEC. Brad, I think they do once again get to the SEC title game. I'll tell you who I think is going to beat them in that SEC title game. But you take a look at Georgia's schedule, and it is a lot of the usual suspects. Oh, they will play number 10 Oklahoma at home. They do play Bama on the road. They've got the Florida-Georgia game. What is that? The world's largest outdoor tailgate party, I think they call it. They're at number 9 Ole Miss, and they're home against 25th ranked Missouri. So 4 ranked teams on their schedule. I don't see more than 2 losses. I could see Georgia going 11-1. I think Stockton will run a very balanced pro offense. I think the offensive line will be good. I think the run game will be good. And I think the defense will be elite again. Give me the Bulldogs to be in that SEC title game. I don't see them missing the college football playoff. No, I think they're going to be right on top of some of the top teams in the country yet again this year.
0: You and I are hand in hand all the way until you veered left and said that Georgia's not going to win the SEC. They are going to win the SEC. This is the best team on paper, in my estimation. I mean, maybe they get bitten by the upset bug. This is a squad that is built to win. They got a lot of experience on defense. They have experience on that front line, unlike Alabama. And Gunnar Stockton is a very accurate quarterback. How accurate was he last season? He was number 3 in the country in adjusted completion percentage, according to Pro Football Focus. You look at all the particulars and prognostications there, the College Football Power Index at ESPN, only projected to win 9.9 games. The algorithm there at ESPN, I think it's underselling it a little bit, though, a 23.3% chance of winning the SEC, 63.9% chance of making the college football playoff, 17.1% chance of reaching the national title game, and a 9.6% chance of hoisting the hardware for the whole enchilada in the end. That's pretty hefty. So, again, with the experienced quarterback, accurate passer, the other weapons they have on roster, offensive, defensively, I think Georgia is the real deal. Holyfield, the Bulldogs are going to be barking.
1: They will be barking, but I think they're going down in Atlanta this year. And Brad, when we come back, I'll tell you who's going to beat them and who I think outside of Notre Dame is the biggest threat to win the national championship game this year. We'll hit over-unders for the rest of the SEC teams that we didn't get to. Can Texas A&M somehow replicate what they did last year? They lost a lot of players, but Marcel Reed is coming back. What does Lane Kiffin offer Baton Rouge in year 1? And can Pete Golding continue the magic in Oxford with the Ole Miss Rebels. We'll hit the rest of the conference when we come back. 310-840-4910. He's Brad Evans. I'm Pat Boyle. This is BetMGM Tonight on Westwood One Sports.
2: The NFL preseason ends this week. Who will make the 53-man roster? And who will be working at Home Depot this fall? We've got the surprise cuts and names to watch just a couple weeks from kickoff. Westwood One Sports.
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1: 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He's Brad Evans. I'm Pat Boyle. The phone number to join the show is 310-840-4910. That's 310-840-4910. Coming up at the top of the hour, we'll play The Price is Right or Wrong. Yet again, brand new game that we debuted yesterday. We also got the Geo Sports game coming up next hour, so we're going to have some fun, and we want you to be a part of it. On the phones, on the text lines, 310-840-4910. Right now, we're talking a whole lot of SEC. College football returns on Saturday, baby. And we've got some good games, but the real fun is going to start in about 10 days from now when week one kicks off with a couple of blockbuster games. 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All right, Brad, we broke down Alabama and Georgia before in the last segment, and I told you going into this segment, you think Georgia's going to win the SEC title again? I think they're getting beat because I think they're getting beat by the Texas Longhorns. I'm all in on Sark. I'm all in on Sark and Arch and the Texas Longhorns this year. They've got the most talented roster, in my opinion. Yes, I was all in on Arch Manning last year. I thought he'd hit the ground running. He struggled. He bombed. He failed in the first couple of games of the season. He got better as the year went on, and Texas finished 10-3. This year, Texas, I don't know. I don't know if you saw it, Brad. I know you've seen it because I know we've talked about it. Texas gets to play Ohio State at home. They don't have to go to the horseshoe. They play number one Ohio State at home week two. They go on the road to play Tennessee, Missouri, LSU, and Texas A&M. Yes, it's a tough schedule. They're going to play seven ranked teams, in totality. And they've got the Red River Shootout against Oklahoma, and they're home against number 9 Ole Miss. It's a grueling schedule. But if there's anything we've learned about Steve Sarkisian and the Texas Longhorns, as easy as it has been in the past to dunk on Steve Sarkisian, and as easy as it has been to dunk on the Texas Longhorns, hook them horns down. I think they return to greatness this year. I think the offensive line is a juggernaut. I think they've got maybe the best defense in the entire country, and they've got some bona fide weapons alongside Arch Manning. He ain't going to struggle this year. He is going to be a Heisman finalist alongside my guy CJ Carr from Notre Dame, and I think that the Texas Longhorns have their day in Atlanta. I think they stop the Bulldogs in their tracks. And I think the Longhorns win the SEC this year, Brad. And mostly because, again, of Arch Manning. He is, he's coming, so you better get ready for him.
0: You're sipping a lot of margaritas there in downtown Austin along the Colorado River. It's not the same Colorado River that you may know and love. Look it up. I was a geography minor in college. ILL. Okay, let me break this down for you with the hook'em horns. You're barking for Bevo. I understand it. You and Matthew McConaughey probably playing the bongos naked right now in your own mind. I totally get it. Lord knows I would love to do the same thing. But Arch Manning has got to make tremendous improvements in his game. He's obviously got the pedigree. We know the story. There are a lot of people projecting him to be the number one overall draft pick in this year's NFL draft. But last season, he was only number 72 in the nation in adjusted completion percentage. That's not great. That's no bueno. So definitely got to make some strides in that category. He's going to be challenged. You mentioned it. I mean, Texas has a murderer's row schedule, the third toughest schedule of any team in college football this season. ESPN's College Football Power Index has them projected to win 9.8 games, 29.7% chance to win the SEC, 70.2% chance of making the college football playoff, 22.5% chance, better than Georgia, of reaching the national title game with a 12.8% chance of winning a title. I still feel that the Georgia Bulldogs are the better team on paper, but I agree with you that it seems like they're on a collision course. UGA, UT, to meet one another for the SEC title. And honestly, if there's going to be one of those teams representing the SEC in the college football playoff, both of them are probably going to be in the playoff, they're going to have the best chance to knock off Ohio State or whatever Big Ten team may be trying to run roughshod through the bracket like Indiana did last year. So if there is a school or a pair of schools that are going to save face for the SEC, and in spite of their recent embarrassment against my beloved Big Ten, it's either Georgia or Texas. I'll give you that, but I still feel that Georgia hoists the hardware and wears a crown in this conference this year.
1: All right, let's go rapid fire through a couple of teams here with their over or under win total this year. How about Lane Kiffin, Baton Rouge, LSU, their total 8.5 wins. Their ranked teams that they play at number 9, Ole Miss. Oh boy, is that going to be a good one. The return to Oxford. Home against number 8, Texas A&M. Home against 13th ranked Bama. Home against 5th ranked Texas. And at number 20, Tennessee. Brad, LSU brings Sam Leavitt with him to LSU, or gets Sam Leavitt to come be his quarterback. And he brings a whole lot of other incredible transfer portal players to Baton Rouge. Is it enough to get them over their win total? I think LSU is going to go 8-4, so I will take the under at -105. I think maybe by year two, Lane Kiffin does what Lane Kiffin normally does, and that is have one of the best teams in the country. Year one, it's usually a feeling out process. I don't think they're going to be that great. I'm going under on LSU.
0: I am too, and I'll even take it down another level. I think I only win 7 games this season. Sam Leavitt last season, Arizona State, 138th in the country, adjusted completion percentage, 11th toughest overall strength of schedule for Go Tigers. And he mentioned the overhaul of the roster. Are they going to be able to come together quickly enough? I ain't buying it. I would love to see disaster unfold in Baton Rouge because I am not a fan of Lane Kiffin.
1: No, and I know everybody and their mother is going to have that date circled September 26th, a month from now, when they go to play Ole Miss and he goes back to Oxford. All right, really quickly, 20 seconds or less. Texas A&M, Mike Elko, total 8.5 wins. They've got to revamp a defense and a lot of the team that had 10 NFL draft picks. Marcel Reed, another year of experience. I think it's a step back for A&M. I'm going under 8.5 wins. What do you think about the Aggies?
0: I concur, Captain. Again, Marcel Reed, 73 adjusted completion percentage last year and number 9 toughest strength of schedule. I think 8 wins at most.
1: All right. The price is right or wrong when we come back. He's Brett Evans. I'm Pat Boyle. 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